0: Pennsylvania man arrested for swearing allegiance to ISIS and possibly plotting a terror attack. ABC News Chief Justice Correspondent Pierre Thomas has more.
1: Justice Department prosecutors claim in a court document obtained by ABC News that Jonathan Kramer had previously been in juvenile detention after allegedly plotting a mass casualty attack. The FBI received a disturbing tip. Kramer had allegedly been receiving suspicious packages, and the FBI learned that Kramer was promoting ISIS ideology. On Saturday, Kramer, who is now 21, was observed going to a sporting goods store and meeting an individual in a parking lot and allegedly obtaining a long black duffel bag. The FBI, who was watching Kramer, then confronted him at the hotel, executed search warrants, allegedly discovered the firearm, ammunition, and made the arrest.
0: State health officials in Pennsylvania have reported a fourth measles-related death. The additional death in the state was an 18-year-old who was not vaccinated. I'm Dave Packer, ABC News.
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6: From the WPBF 25 First Warning Weather Center, I'm Chief Certified Meteorologist Chris Martinez with a look at South Florida's certified most accurate forecast. Tonight, we'll look for partly cloudy skies, temperatures down the upper 70s. Then as we head into Wednesday, another round of scattered showers and storms. Look for a high temperature right about 90 degrees.
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9: Great radio stations across the land from San Antonio, along with Sam and Polo. It is the Joe Pags Show. Glad to have you here. Thanks a lot for stopping by. There's a lot going on. There's a lot to get to. On a personal slash professional note, when I got into talk radio and then we started expanding the show, I knew that there were a few stations that I wanted to be on and a few markets that I want to be in. Those markets are obviously where I grew up in South Florida. We're on WFTL. We love being on 850 WFTL. Obviously in Saginaw, Michigan, where I did my first talk show, I filled in for Art Lewis at WSTW. We're on there live every day, Monday through Friday. We appreciate the management there. We appreciate being on there. And I also wanted to be on in the capital region of New York. Reason being, I was a television news anchor. The last anchor job I had was in Albany, New York. And I actually left a year before my contract ran out because there was opportunity here in San Antonio at the Clear Channel, which owned it at the time, flagship. And that opportunity made sense. But what a beautiful region of the world. What a beautiful area. I mean, Sam, you remember it vividly and wonderfully. It's just a great area.
10: Oh, beautiful.
9: For those who are in the Albany, Schenectady, Troy area of New York, the capital region of New York, the same Joe Pagliarulo that was anchoring your news on WRGB Monday through Friday on the CBS affiliate, 6 and 11 p.m. In fact, I believe that our ratings dominated at 11 p.m. as I sat next to Liz Bishop, probably because of her, but we absolutely enjoyed our time there. We were there for 3 years, still hearing from people more than 20 years later. Hey, where'd you go? Where are you? We miss you in the capital region. The reason I bring this up is that we're back on in the capital region. Paul Vandenberg owns an incredible station there, WGDJ, and I think that it was actually called different call letters when I lived there, and Paul probably will fill me in. I don't want to say the call letters in case I get it wrong, but I remember what I thought they were. But WGDJ, I found out, started last night in Albany. They're running us on delay by 3 hours. Not a big deal because the news cycle goes the way it goes. And when we're on, the news is still hot. It's still the same news from the day. So we're on 9 to midnight, Monday through Friday, which is, Sam, it's interesting to me because I'm literally going to be on, and we're going to be on, we are on right now, on WGDJ, at the same time I used to anchor the news.
10: Isn't that funny? Full circle.
9: Isn't that something? And Paul Vandenberg has been so nice to me over the years. He always said, if I could, I would put you on. And he found an opportunity and put us on. So for those of you in that region, I'll get back to the news in a second for the rest of the country. Calm your ass. Calm your ass. For those in that region who are listening, I get it. You heard a show for a long time. You wonder where it went. Who's this guy? I'm telling you, I'm like one of you guys. You guys used to watch me on the news. Trust me when I say I saw the ratings. You guys used to enjoy what we were laying down. And I'm so happy and proud to be back in the market. There are several other markets that I wanted to be in as well. And I'm on in many of those markets. And you all know that we love San Antonio here. We love it being our flagship. But to be back on in that region after all these years is really a special thing for me. So, Paul, thank you very much to the listeners and the former viewers in that region. If you want to get a hold of us, joepags.com. Just scroll down and click on contact. I'd love to hear from you. If you're hearing us in that region, you remember when I used to anchor the news, I'd love to hear from you. Back to the news of the day. Kash Patel, our friend, the FBI director, in front of the Senate today. He had a couple of senators. One was, of course, Adam Schiff. Adam Schiff is the guy that lied about Russia collusion for years. Adam Schiff is the guy who, for some reason, even though he's a big, fat, lying liar, and he's a guy who lied about what was going on in the skiff, and he was lying about Russia collusion and so on, lying about having proof of Russia collusion. That guy is somehow now, he's been promoted to Senate. He's now a U.S. Senator from California. Well, he's going at Kash Patel today. And I'm telling you, I give you the good with the bad. Kash also says something today that I disagree with. I'll tell you what that is. I'll give you a hint that has to do with surveillance in this country. But Adam Schiff thinks that he's got some cool line of questioning, and Kash Patel ain't having it.
11: I want to read you a statement that you made about the press. This was in 2024, when you said that the mainstream media was, quote, the most powerful enemy that the United States has ever seen. You stand by that?
12: Your colleagues put that on full display here today.
11: Do you stand by that?
12: I'm answering the question. Your colleagues put that on full display by hacking around the same lies and
11: This is your comment.
12: And that's what makes the majority of the mainstream
11: media. I don't want to have to go over my time as other colleagues have.
12: I've answered the question.
11: If you could answer the question, do you stand by the statement?
12: That's a great picture. You should post it.
11: Do you stand by your statement?
12: I always do.
11: So is it your view then that the media is a greater enemy than Iran?
12: That's not what I said. I said the media that participates in lying like you do and the baseless attacks on me and my personnel and my loved ones is the most harmful institution to the United States of America because you don't want to tell the truth.
11: By this mainstream media that you're accusing of lying, you're talking about the New York Times? Are they part of the enemy?
12: I mean, I'm talking about the ones that you said are still
11: looking
12: for.
11: Are you talking about the New York Times?
12: Aren't you and them the ones still looking for Russia collusion?
11: Did you find Russia collusion?
12: Mr. Is it in that envelope that you held up?
11: We need an extra minute, maybe continuing as long as he...
12: Well, what about those illegal FISA warrants when we and I were on the House Select Committee together?
11: I'll stipulate for the record all the insults he wants to make later, but I don't want to have to go over my time, but
9: did you find Russia collusion? Is it in that envelope? I just thought that was hilarious. And of course, the fake FISA warrants that Schiff was acting as if they were somehow righteous. They weren't. Just a great job. This is how you have to treat people when they treated you so badly for years. And he has been going after Kash Patel personally and his loved ones and so on. They are trying their level best, but Kash ain't having it. And then there's this guy, Peter Welch. He's a United States Senator from Vermont. And those of you listening in the Capital Region of New York might be hearing us in Vermont. We used to actually be on in Vermont. Bennington, Vermont watched us on television. This guy is from Vermont, and I guess he's the lesser of two evils because Bernie Sanders is the other one from Vermont. But he thinks he's going to take Kash Patel on as well.
12: What I will always believe the rule in of is law executing is a president the rule of law.
13: Saying in advance that
12: are you
13: he
12: done
13: loses
12: with your campaign
13: election?
12: Ad? By the way,
13: it's been rigged.
12: I want to know how your wealth increased 4,000% since you became a United States Senator. That's a magic act. All Americans should be available.
14: Mr. Patel. Let's knock it off. Senator.
9: Now, I don't know if Welch normally shakes. When Patel said that, his left hand is visibly shaking. The voice that we heard, we didn't see him, is John Cornyn. So Senator Cornyn from Texas, who will not be the senator next year because he lost in the primary to Ken Paxton. That's his voice we hear, and he's gaveling it. I guess he's stopping Patel from saying what he's saying. But having said that, I mean, his wealth has increased by 4,000% since he's been a senator. Maybe the FBI should be investigating that. I don't know. Maybe the FBI should be looking into that. I think that would be a good thing. Now, for me, this is how you have to fight fire with fire in these hearings. But on the campaign trail, you've got to do something different, which is probably what our friend Russ was trying to say last hour. You know, maybe take a bit of a more affable stance instead of attacking all the time. Maybe be, you know, I don't know, above that when you're on the campaign trail. The campaign ads, do what you want to do. But you're on the trail and you're posting over on Truth and whatever. You know, maybe you say, hey, big tent, we want to bring you in. This is what we've done that's really good for you. The other side isn't so good. But then when you get, like, the FBI director in front of the Senate, you know, committee of idiots, let them loose. Let them go at them. Because this guy didn't have an answer. Because if Patel said to me, and I'm sitting on that Senate panel, if he said to me, well, maybe we should talk about how you gained 4,000% in your wealth since you've been a senator. And if that didn't happen, I would have said, what are you, crazy? I'm barely getting by, trying to do the job for the Vermonters out here, trying to do the job for the Texans out here, whatever. Welch didn't say that. He just shut his mouth. I found that to be really, really interesting, extremely interesting, to be honest with you. And again, I give the good with the bad. I like Cash a lot. I consider him a friend. Now, we haven't talked since he's been the FBI director. We have texted just a little bit. For some reason, the administration, I think, is very limited in who they're letting people sit down with and have conversations in public, like on my radio/video show. Like Fox News gets everything. Newsmax gets a little something. But other than that, they're not getting a lot. This one I'm not happy with. From Politico. So it could be fake. Cash Patel defends use of Flock cameras as critics decry threats to privacy. Senator John Cornyn asked how the FBI uses the technology, written by Chris Marquette. FBI Director Cash Patel defended the use of Flock cameras as a crucial tool that helped the agency locate the Brown University shooter and recover victims of child exploitation. He was responding to a question from Senator John Cornyn during an FBI oversight hearing in the Senate Judiciary Committee, with the Texas Republican raising concerns about privacy violations with regard to the cameras that can help fight crime by reading license plates. The license plates, he said. What is a license plate? But Cornyn was also giving voice to a broader anxiety about the proliferation of Flock cameras that could lead to mass unchecked surveillance on everyday citizens in neighborhoods around the country. Patel said Tuesday, today, that private companies and towns put up Flock cameras to collect information where there is no reasonable expectation of privacy, that the FBI partners with those companies and towns on a case-by-case basis and not a role. In the case of the Brown University shooter who killed two students earlier this year, Patel said that the FBI was able to use Flock camera to identify him by his license plate. Listen, here's where I am on the Flock cameras. The government doesn't have the right, local, county, state, federal, to track what I do all day, what my family does all day. Now, if you want to put a Flock camera up at a university and tell us all there's a Flock camera up here at the university, we know that going in. And I get it. It's the public highway. You don't have an expectation of privacy. So if somebody wants to take a video of you as you're driving down the road, they can. They want to stand on a sidewalk and take a video of you, they can. But having a private company, Flock, partner with government agencies to track you while you're going about your daily business, to me, takes away what I thought was the freedom and liberty of being an American. Because that stuff is now subpoenaable, if that's a term, by any entity that wants it. All right, well, the Flock camera over here might have caught him or her because they were doing that over there. Let's subpoena that, and then the Flock company is going to turn it right over. And we've already talked about the flaws in the system in that there were some law enforcement officers that were tracking males, that were tracking women, like their exes, and stalking people with the Flock camera. I don't want that technology available to track every American 24/7. That defeats the idea of freedom and liberty and small but necessary government. it also tells me the Fourth Amendment doesn't matter as much. Because you're not getting a warrant as you're tracking my movements in my day. It even is less private than what a law enforcement officer can do when he or she pulls you over. They pull you over, they've got to have reasonable suspicion that you committed a crime or a violation. And if they ask you to get out of the car, they have to have a reason for that, although they're allowed to because of some of the rulings. If they want to search your car, they cannot unless you give them permission or they find a probable cause reason to. Like they see a bag of marijuana on your console. Then they can. Or a gun on the floor or something like that. Otherwise, they'd have to bring in a dog. Why do they have to bring in a drug-sniffing dog if you say no to giving consent? Because now they're trying to find out if there's probable cause that they smell drugs in your car. They can't just say, well, you're in private. There's no expectation of privacy. You know what I mean? There are limitations because that is your private vehicle. And if they're tracking you in your vehicle through these flock cameras that are a third-party-owned camera that's partnering with the local government, they're bypassing that whole you have the freedom to your own privacy in your own car. So they're going to have to make some changes to the whole flock camera situation for it to be palatable by all Americans. Because, again, I don't know who said it, maybe Thomas Jefferson, you know, he who gives up privacy or he who gives up freedom for safety gets neither. Or something to that effect. And that's not smart, because then it becomes a surveillance state like in China. When I was in China, I knew the government knew where I was at every second. In this country, we're supposed to be better than that. So I give the good with the bad. I think Cash is doing an amazing job, and he's right about the Brown University one. All I'm saying is if there's going to be a flock camera at the school, at the university, at the fill-in-the-blank, there should be a wide notice saying, hey, got license plate readers here. We've got flock cameras here. Then you can make a decision as an American, do I want to go there? 888-941-PAGS, 888-941-7247, joepags.com. Want to hear from you. Scroll down, click on contact. 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

0: appreciate you stopping by. It is the Joe Pag Show. There's a lot going on. There's a lot to get to. Lots to talk about. It's going to be Dr. Carol Swain at the bottom of the hour. She's got a lot to say about what's happening in the midterms, about the DSA, about the black male vote. Are they leaving the Democrat Party still? And if they are they going to the Republican Party? Are they just not going to vote? All very, very interesting. Let me go to Bill, who is in Delaware. Bill, what's on your mind? Hi.
1: Well, yes, sir. You were speaking about the cameras.
0: Yes.
1: They have the new 2027 AI system, which has been mandated under the Biden administration, and they're putting artificial intelligence in it. So it's monitoring your whether you're smiling, frowning, whether you're heartbreaking, or whether you're swerving for the squirrel, such a heartbreak to avoid the cat, swerve for the squirrel, but you're not smiling like a Cheshire cat showing your teeth, then you've had three incidents where you're not emotionally fit to drive. And then also, depending upon the manufacturer, they may put something in the steering wheel to measure heartbeat, different things like that. But the question is that then at that point you have to get towed to the dealership to pay $300, $400 to have the system reactivated. I mean, because originally the AI system is supposed to prevent drunk driving or emotionally, you know, upset, you know, you're not supposed to drive. So I guess if you brake for the cat, swerve for the squirrel, you better have that Cheshire cat smile showing your teeth grinning to indicate that you're a very happy person.
0: Well, Bill, I'm going to have to research that and look it up, brother, because if that's really what's going on, that's crazy. I have not heard anything like that. I have no problem smiling as I drive down the road, but I have a bigger problem with if there's anybody actually checking my emotions or my heartbeat or my heart rate or my blood sugar or anything else as I'm driving down the road. I have not heard that. I'll have to look into it and try to verify it. That would be nuts. And that's why I've got several cars that are well before all this computer technology. And, I don't want my car monitoring.

0: that's not cool. And I understand some of those concerns, but I want to provide a counterpoint. This system has a mechanism that is allowing these people that are doing this to get caught, where before they may not have had that. A lot of agencies don't use body cameras. So all of those checks and balances that you discussed earlier, you know, they got to have probable cause. They got to have reasonable suspicion.
1: Yeah.
0: If they're doing dirty stuff with Flock, they're doing dirty stuff with this other stuff, too.
1: Andy, I got to hit it. It's a good point. I didn't have time to ask you if you're a police officer. You sound like you might be, or maybe former law enforcement. Look, I'm against anybody just tracking where Americans go because they can and having a private entity make this deal with the government. Keep it here. Dr. Swain coming up.
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4: 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AI is making strange bedfellows.
5: As major AI labs now push to slow down development in light of potential dangers, former Trump administration strategist Steve Bannon says of those companies,
6: the people don't trust them, and that trust is not going up.
5: A rare ideological ally, Vermont Senator Bernie Sanders, who says lawmakers must step in.
7: The public has had virtually no input into the AI revolution that is transforming the world.
5: Mike Dubusky, ABC News.
4: President Trump lashed out on social media at the Supreme Court today for blocking his attempt to overhaul mail-in ballots ahead of the midterm elections, saying the Supreme Court let our country down. Macklemore was yanked from Ed Sheeran's tour after saying this at a show in New Jersey.
8: I said, free Palestine.
4: Now all of Sheeran's supporting acts have quit in solidarity with Macklemore. This is ABC News.
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3: From the WPBF 25 First Warning Weather Center, I'm Chief Certified Meteorologist Chris Martinez with a look at South Florida's certified most accurate forecast. Tonight, we'll look for partly cloudy skies, temperatures down the upper 70s. Then as we head into Wednesday, another round of scattered showers and storms. Look for a high temperature right about 90 degrees.
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5: Midterms less than 2 months away. Everybody's jockeying for position. Everybody's jockeying to get votes. Most of the time in the midterms, a lot of people don't go and vote. Can we implore them to do so? Let's get with political scientist, best-selling author, my friend Carol Swain. She's the good doctor. Doc, how are you? Good to see you again.
6: I'm doing great.
5: You are great. I agree with you. Let's break down what I'm seeing. I want to go with some very, very recent news. This just happened today. The right in this country, Republicans in this country, seem to like to eat their own, while the left always circles the wagons. Not sure if you saw this, but U.S. Representative Thomas Massie has now filed articles of impeachment against the Secretary of Defense or the Secretary of War, Pete Hegseth. Here's a guy in Massie, who's just mad that he lost his primary. He ran for re-election and lost, and now he's going to go scorched earth. But, Doc, I wonder if you could tell me, as a political scientist and as one of the smartest people I know, why is it that Republicans are so apt to go after themselves while the left always circles the wagons?
6: You may call me a conspiracy theorist, but I believe that the Republican Party has been totally infiltrated by people that are not really Republicans. With the Marxist strategies, Saul Alinsky, it was all about infiltration, deception, and manipulation. And we know that the Democratic Party was taken over a long time ago. Those of us who are above the age of 40 don't recognize the new Democratic Party. And what we are seeing is that the Republican Party, its platform, and its dissenters are very much beginning to resemble the Democratic Party in that it does have people who are the opposition, and they have no party discipline.
5: Yeah.
6: Because with the Democratic Party, the people, the Democrats, they march in lockstep because they know there's a price to pay if you do undermine the party. I'm not suggesting that Republicans should be just like the Democrats, but we need to realize that our party is not a party that is populated by leaders who believe in God, country, and family.
5: Well, Doc, he does it for no reason. He knows that you're not going to get the president impeached. Even if he somehow got enough Republicans to join, he'd be exonerated in the Senate. This is for no reason other than he's mad and he's going to take his basketball and go home.
6: It is for a reason. It weakens the administration. It hurts all Republicans. And so, again, if you are in the Republican Party and you don't agree with it, you hate the other members of the party, it weakens the party for the midterm. So he does have a strategy. There's something behind it. It doesn't matter. We see with the Democrats when they make allegations against people who are innocent, those people spend hundreds of thousands of dollars defending themselves, and then they're declared innocent, but the damage is already done. And so it's done to inflict the most amount of damage as possible. It doesn't matter that it's not going anywhere. People will remember that he did it. Those that are low information voters will think that there must be something behind it because of Massey's position.
5: Do you think, Doc, that he actually wants the Democrats to win? Is that his payback?
6: Yes, I do.
5: Really?
6: Yes, I do. We have the same thing happening here in Tennessee with Marsha Blackburn, who is poised to become Tennessee's first female Republican governor. And she is, her opponent is a liberal Democrat that reminds me of Abigail Spanberger, There are Republicans that are actively working to destroy her chances of winning. And these are people, some of them say they're conservative, some of them say they're Christian, some of them say they're not going to vote, and they would rather bring down a Republican than they would rather see a Democrat elected. As progressive as that Democrat can be in a red state, rather than to support a Republican that they have some kind of complaint or grievance against.
5: Why doesn't the population learn, do you think, Doc? And this is what I mean. You mentioned Abigail Spanberger. You've got Mikey Sherrill in New Jersey. They lied their faces off for months, if not a year, to get the job. And as soon as they got in there, let's abort all the babies, let's raise all the taxes, let's go nuts and be a bunch of DSA progressive idiots. We should have learned from that, but for some reason we're not. Why on earth would Marsha Blackburn ever be in a dogfight in Tennessee? She shouldn't be.
6: Jerry Green is using the Abigail Spanberger playbook. So this is part of a Democrat playbook. And I believe that some of the Republicans, or so-called Republicans, who are attacking Marsha Blackburn are actually not real Republicans, or they're taking money under the table. And we're talking about leaders here that are using their influence to sway voters in a way that's detrimental, I believe, to our state, in the case of Tennessee, and our country. And with Massey, he's trying to hurt Trump's and the Republicans in the midterm. So there's no other reason to do it. Maybe he hates Pete Hegseth, but at the end of the day, he's willing to do great harm just to make a statement, take a position.
5: Dr. Carol Swain, best-selling author. Go to carolmswain.com. Go follow her on all the social media. She's amazing. I love the short videos you do as well. Got to keep on doing those. Let me make the comparison between Massey and Tucker Carlson. Massey obviously has more power because he's actually in the chamber and he can bring articles of impeachment, which is stupid, but he still can do that. Just a few days ago, Tucker Carlson, who's got a lot of social power and a lot of power over voters and which way they go, decided that he would say he wouldn't in 100 years vote for Mike Rogers, the U.S. Senate candidate in Michigan. We haven't had a Republican senator from Michigan in a very long time. You've got an opportunity now. And without saying it, Tucker Carlson actually is basically endorsing this guy, Abdul El-Sayed, who, of course, campaigned with Hassan Piker, who thinks the United States and the Constitution suck and that we deserve 9/11. What do you make of a guy like Tucker Carlson that you and I probably used to watch every night because we loved his monologue, who's completely lost the plot?
6: Do you want to know what I really think?
5: I do.
6: This is my opinion, and Tucker is a public figure, so I don't think I get sued. I believe that some of these high-profile quote influencers or podcast hosts, that some of them are getting paid, or somehow they are benefiting financially from their positions. I don't believe these are genuinely held positions. There may be just bitterness because maybe they feel like they were not treated very well. But whatever is taking place, it's all about me, selfishness. Yeah. It's not looking at the greater good and how it's going to impact other people. And so I think that a lot of these things are just selfishness, pride. The Bible says pride goeth before destruction.
5: Right. No, exactly right. And that's exactly what they're doing. It's a path of destruction. But when it comes to somebody like Tucker, and I don't know, I had him on the show once when he started his show on Fox. I've always been a fan. I'm not anymore. I mean, I still think that he's a human being that I don't want anything to happen to, but I'm not somebody who ingests what he says and believes it anymore, because I think there's, like you said, there's something else behind it. But can these people really want a guy, Abdul Muhammad El-Sayed, to be, or actually it's Abdul Rahman Muhammad El-Sayed, to be the senator from Michigan when he has said things like, yes, we mourn the 3,000 that died in 9/11, but we also have to be thoughtful and mourn the millions that were killed afterward in the Middle East. I mean, here's a guy that thinks NFL football is toxic masculinity. Here's a guy that hates Mackinac Island, which is the pearl of the state of Michigan. You think Tucker Carlson wants that guy to be in the Senate?
6: Well, Tucker Carlson has some alliances that are not above suspicion. And so I think, again, people are self-interested. They serve their own needs. And like, you know, the rest of us suckers, we care about the greater good. We care about our nation.
5: Yeah, and we're stupid,
6: fear God. But not so much for everyone. And we're not suckers. We're people that are moral. We're people that care about other people. And we see the damage being done by those who put themselves and their perceived needs or their feelings above the greater good. It's not a good place to be. And I think that they will pay a price either in this life or the life to come. But no one escapes.
5: It's Dr. Carol Swain. I always love talking to you. Let's talk about the DSA. Why is it that an El Sayed or a Mamdani in New York or AOC or this idiot in Colorado that just won a primary who hates the Constitution or the other idiot that just won a primary for a representative in New York, she'd like to wipe her hands on the American flag and she hates the country. Why are people for some reason attracted to them and voting for them? Is it the fake smiles? Is it that they're not bad looking? Are we that shallow? They can't really believe the policies that they're spewing. Mamdani still hasn't done the free busing. He's trying to take over all of the housing. He's trying to get, you know, mom and pop grocery stores out of business by making taxpayers buy groceries for people. I mean, the guy was a liar, but he's got a nice smile. Why are they gravitating towards that side when if we were just in a neutral place and I said, these are these guys' policies and these are people's policies like, you know, Trump and Mashburn, I mean, you would probably have people saying, well, I would never go with those people. So why is it? Is it just that they're attractive? Is that it?
6: Well, it's more than that. I think that we, for the last decade or so, let's say even longer, 20 years at colleges and universities, at elite schools, we've had people turn down the United States. And so among people who are educated that would choose to vote for a candidate that hates America, it's because they've sort of been indoctrinated to question everything about America themselves and kind of hate America. And I think that the another factor is that they have plenty of money. There's lots of money behind their campaigns, and they can persuade low-information Americans to vote for them.
5: How do we get through to them and get them the right?
6: The money.
5: Go ahead.
6: You follow the money, but also just think about how our country has been weakened by people who they didn't want to be called an Islamophobe or homophobe or whatever. Go down the list of phobes that you can be called. So they believe in political correctness. They want to prove that they are not racist. And they are ashamed of that country because they have been taught to be ashamed of that country. A lot of white people are ashamed of their race or their skin color because they've been told that they are the root of all evil, especially white men. And so there's a lot of guilt rolling around. There's a lot of ignorance rolling around. And there's some paid leaders, you know, rolling around. And the universities are not innocent because they have allowed a couple of generations of Americans to be indoctrinated with a worldview that is all about destroying traditional institutions.
5: It's Dr. Carol Swain. You know, it's funny because you bring up the whole white guilt thing. That's a real thing. Not for me. I'm beautifully olive. I'm Italian. I'm glad that I am what I am. I'm glad that you are what you are. You're a beautiful, wonderful person. The fact that we're complaining about our own immutable characteristics makes me nuts because there's nothing I can do about how I look. Nothing I can do about who my parents were. Nothing I can do about how they got together and how they made me. None of that. So the fact that anybody walks around with some sort of weird guilt just blows my mind. But I want to take that and go to, this is going to be a crazy segue, but follow me here. I know that you will. The whole Lindsey Clancy thing, let me bring that up. There was one guy who said, I am not going to find her not guilty because she killed three children, right? That guy was presented to you and me as a white, Christian, conservative, straight guy. Turns out he's a black guy. And, Doc, all of a sudden, everybody who was criticizing the hell out of this guy is going, oh, who am I to say? Because of that whole white guilt thing. I can't criticize a black person because he must be on some better moral level. And all of a sudden they backed off. What is that about us psychologically? I know that you're not a psychologist, but you're a political scientist and you know a whole lot about a whole lot. What is that where everybody wanted to go after this guy nonstop and ruin his life? Now they're like, oh, he's a black guy. Better not. I'm white. I'll be in trouble if I do that. What is that?
6: Well, wait a minute. I didn't know that they had backed off. They've doxed him. He has a GoFundMe account. They have brought out, I guess, divorce records, and they've done everything to destroy his life. And I would imagine that among progressives, there is a percentage that are calling him a black white supremacist. And so there are those that, you know, that he doesn't get a free pass because he has black skin. The ones that are backing off are the few Americans that still have some common sense. And they realize that this man actually was the person that was the conscience. He stood for those children.
5: Yes.
6: And that he had the courage to do what other people should have done.
5: Yes.
6: So I think when people started thinking about it, this woman murdered her children. I don't care. You know, she had a demon. It was because of her drugs or whatever that took place. She murdered three children. She should be held accountable for that.
5: Yes.
6: And the very idea that I would murder my three children and then go and to trial and try to get off because I'm innocent for, by reasons of insanity or whatever she tried to do. But the fact that she would be willing to want to go on living after she knows she murdered her children. Most people that, I mean, I think that I can't speak for all people, but I believe that there would be a lot of mothers or fathers that even if they did it when they were out of their minds, they would not want to continue going on living. They would not be fighting to be acquitted.
5: You may not be as sensitive to it as I am, but when Gail King let it out that he was a black man, everybody gave him a pass for about 3 days. And then those who really, really want to support Clancy then said, oh, he's got a restraining order and he had some domestic violence, but it was dismissed later and dropped later. They're like dropping nuggets that aren't even like on a criminal record for the guy, acting like he's the worst of the worst. So they had to retool and figure out, is he a really good black guy or is he a black guy that we could attack? And they figure we can attack him. Yeah, exactly.
6: The,
5: right.
6: The Democrats are so I'm not going to say the Democrats because the progressive leaders who've taken over the Democratic Party, everything they do is sort of organized and structured. And here in Tennessee, Jerry Green, she's opposing Marsha Blackburn. She's using the Spanberger playbook. They have it all planned out. They know exactly what they're going to do. They coordinate with the media. We've all seen those montages where you have all of these various talking heads and they're reading from the same script. Like there's this mass email that goes out and everyone coordinates and they don't have to think.
5: Yes.
6: It's all given to them. And so I think that they had to decide what they had to get their stories together.
5: They retooled for a few days, and then the guy was the worst of the worst. Doesn't matter what his race is all of a sudden. It's Dr. Carol Swain. Let me finish with this, and I want you to come back again soon. I just love talking to you. We can do like 2 hours next time. But black men are walking away from the Democrat Party. For some reason, that is a huge demographic that's necessary for Democrats to win. Is their walking away enough to get conservatives and Republicans and those who love the Constitution to keep on holding seats? Because are they walking away to the conservative side, to the Republican side, or are they walking away and not taking part anymore? Her answer to that is awesome. We'll post that probably tomorrow on YouTube. We're frankly out of time on the radio show. Back after this on the Joe Pag Show. Stay here.
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5: Always appreciate the good doctor. 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We'll see, or later on in the week. We'll certainly get it posted. The interview yesterday with Kay Hill about the green card holders getting benefits from taxpayers and how President Trump and the administration are stopping that. And people like Mamdani and Johnson and others are trying to, I don't know, sue him to say for some reason, the taxpayers have to carry people who come into this country, whether legally or illegally. I'm here to say not so much. 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Next hour, a lot more coming your way. Don't miss it, Del Nazarian. And I've also got the story of the Haitian guy who said he's not going to go back to Haiti. There's an update on that. Keep it here.
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23: From ABC News, I'm Dave Packard. Alert to employees at the Kennedy Center on the PA system. The center's board voted to immediately close the main building shortly after a judge declared today that the Kennedy Center could not add President Trump's name without an act of Congress. South Carolina Republican Congressman Ralph says that this is all on the president.
24: That was totally his decision. He didn't come to Congress to get our opinions on it at all. So that's up to him. He's taken a lot of heat for that. So he'll have to bear the consequences on that.
23: FBI Director Kash Patel grilled by the House Oversight Committee today about recent hiring policy changes.
25: Kash Patel tried to defend a recent policy change that no longer made bestiality and prostitution disqualifying offenses for some applicants interested in joining the FBI.
26: We did not want to punish victims of bestiality.
25: But the policy change drew criticism from both sides of the aisle. Republican Senator John Kennedy.
26: It automatically disqualified any individual who participated on either side of it. Obviously, we are never going to hire the criminal.
27: This side of what? The bestiality?
26: Yes.
27: So you disqualified the animal?
25: Patel argued that the FBI didn't want to rule out applicants who were forced to engage in conduct that's normally disqualifying. Peter Harlambus, ABC News.
23: A number of artists are dropping out of Ed Sheeran's U.S. concert tour as an act of protest. A divide comes after rapper Macklemore was removed as the opening act because of these remarks.
28: I said free
29: Macklemore Palestine. Then performing a song he wrote about the pro-Palestinian protests on college campuses. After the concerts, the Israeli-American Council circulating a petition saying his message relied on selective imagery and biased messaging. Macklemore alleging Patriots owner Robert Kraft, who owns Gillette Stadium, gave Sheeran an ultimatum, and other stadiums followed.
23: That's ABC's Whit Johnson. You're listening to ABC News.
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6: From the WPBF 25 First Warning Weather Center, I'm Chief Certified Meteorologist Chris Martinez with a look at South Florida Certified Most Accurate Forecast. Tonight, we'll look for partly cloudy skies, temperatures down the upper 70s. Then as we head into Wednesday, another round of scattered showers and storms. Look for a high temperature right about 90 degrees.
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5: Great radio stations everywhere, along with Sam and Polo from San Antonio. It is the Joe Pag Show. Glad to have you. There's a lot going on at Del Nazarian at the bottom of the hour. We're going to talk about Hindu people walking away from voting. That's kind of interesting. Hindu Americans, or Indian Americans, Americans who happen to be Hindu. Also, the Iran war, the propaganda coming out of Iran is being helped by Westerners. How do they do that? Why do you have Westerners giving propaganda to the theocracy that would like to have a nuclear weapon and possibly use it to get rid of places like, I don't know, the United States and of Israel? We've got that for you and a whole lot more. I do want to get to some quick hits here. I mentioned this. Remember the guy in Boston who is from Haiti, was apprehended by ICE. Remember Michelle Wu in Boston and Maura Healey, the governor of Massachusetts. They made the decision, the really unintelligent decision, the anti-America decision, to not work with ICE, to not allow law enforcement in that state and in that city specifically to work with ICE. So ICE had to go in and do operations where they were picking up anybody who was collateral. And I've explained this a few times. I'll explain it again. Collateral is when ICE goes in and they're searching for one person, let's say Joe Pags. Look, they're looking for it. Are you Joe Pags? You're not? Okay. They find the person they're looking for now because they didn't get any assist from the local law enforcement just to get the one guy or the one gal. Now they get to check the ID of everybody. Let me see your papers. Everybody in this apartment, everybody in this house. We have a warrant to be here to find people who are here illegally. And then everybody else gets to go. Now, I don't remember off the top of my head what this guy did, but he's the guy from Haiti that you'll remember who screamed F Biden and F Trump. And I'm not going back to Haiti. Sam, we remember this fun guy, right?
10: Oh, so fun. Yeah.
5: Michelle Wu getting it done. Mayor of Boston wanted this guy, I guess, to stay. Well, he said he's never going back. Here's the update from our friend Brianna Morello over on X a little while ago. Deported with, flashing lights around it. DHS confirms that the illegal alien that said, I'm not going back to Haiti, has been sent back to Haiti. mean, that's pretty good. If you recall, Bill Nelusian captured him also saying, F Trump, Biden forever, while being arrested. Winston Jean, Jean Quelly Charles, nice name, is a member of the Black Bloc Money Gang, whatever that is. Charles's criminal history includes 17 convictions for crimes such as assault and battery on a public employee, resisting arrest, assault and battery with a dangerous weapon, possession to distribute a Class D controlled substance, possession of a Class D controlled substance, possession of a Class C psychedelic mushrooms, carrying a dangerous weapon, carrying ammunition with no firearm ID card, and trespassing. Michelle Wu and Maura Healey wanted him to stay, I added. He safely landed back in Haiti on September 10th. Charles was granted temporary protected status by the Obama administration. February 2013, was admitted to the United States in July 2013. In July 2022, U.S. Citizenship and Immigration Services terminated his TPS. DHS has provided me with these photos, she says, and I'm showing the guy when he was being arrested, making the face, and here he is on the way to the plane. Have a nice day. You are, in fact, going back to Haiti. In fact, he is back in Haiti. God bless you for going back to your homeland. Go commit all the serious crimes that you want over there. That's that update. Want to get you updated on what's going on with the Iran war. It turns out it's cost a lot of money. Sam, you know. Polo, any idea how much money you think the Iran war has cost so far?
7: $1 billion.
5: 42.
7: Oh, wow.
5: $42
7: billion. There you go.
5: Yeah.
7: I mean, if they get it to 45, then there you go.
5: 45, 47.
7: Yep.
5: One of those numbers would work. This is from News Nation. Pentagon tells Congress Iran war cost at least $42 billion. From Colin Mayan from The Hill. Could be fake news. The Pentagon told Congress last month that the cost of the war against Iran has now climbed over $42 billion, a $4.5 billion increase on the most public estimate from the Department of Defense, war. More than 6 months into the conflict, defense officials, war. War officials provided the updated cost estimate on August 13th to congressional defense committees. A congressional aide told The Hill on Monday, yesterday, the Pentagon did not respond to a request for comment on how much the cost has increased in the ensuing month. The figure marks the first official update from the administration on the war since July, when Defense Secretary War. Why can't they just call him War Secretary? What are they winning? Are they winning by not just calling it what Trump has changed it to? Are they winning some? Oh, we got him. Said defense. You realize how stupid and childish that is? Anyway, figure marks the first time update from the administration on the war since July, when Defense Secretary Pete Hegseth told the Senate during a hearing in July that the estimated cost of the conflict was $37.5 billion. Some experts The Hill spoke to in July placed the top line number far higher. Just some experts. They're actually attributing to experts. Well, who? Come on now. Some experts on The Hill told The Hill, Linda J. Bilmes or something, and Daniel Patrick Moynihan, senior lecturer in public policy at Harvard Kennedy School, said at the time the cost of the war was about $100 billion. Well, how does that person know that? How does Linda know that? Democrats in Congress have repeatedly asked the Pentagon and the Trump administration to provide the full cost of the conflict. Last week, the Pentagon's Comptroller's Office said on social platform X that the department, along with the Office of Management and Budget, OMB, provided Congress more than 10 timely updates on the cost of the conflict, including information on obligations, operational costs, and unfunded replacement costs. Comptroller's Office said Wednesday, I guess last Wednesday, the latest update with the conflict's cost estimate was sent on August 28th, when reached for comment on Thursday, last Thursday, the office led by Jules J. Hurst referred The Hill back to the social media post. Come on, dude. Come on, man. Oh, look at this. Look at how they made this comparison. I got to give you this last line. This shows you how The Hill is fake news. The Iran war has cost at least $1,200 per household, the left-leaning Center for American Progress estimated on August 20th. Sam, did you send your check to the Department of War?
10: No.
5: Cost you $1,200. What are you talking about?
10: What?
5: Paul, did you send your check for $1,200 to Pete Hegseth?
7: No.
5: Yeah, I didn't either. That's weird. I guess it was households other than ours that got that bill. Maybe we should talk about the $1 trillion that Biden spent on the Inflation Reduction Act, which didn't. I wonder how much that would be per household. So if $38 billion or $37 billion is $1,200 per household, which it's not, I don't think, well, then a trillion would be a whole lot more than that. I don't remember having to send Biden that money either. So the Hill saying this and using as a source some far left-wing political outlet, as this is why I say when I get a story from the Hill, it's probably fake news. Now, J.D. Vance, the vice president, is saying that the Iran war will enter a much different phase in a couple of months. That's according to the New York Post. U.S. conflict with Iran will enter a much different phase in a couple of months. Vice President J.D. Vance told the Post in an exclusive interview, agreeing with the president that the war would conclude right after the midterms following months of tit-for-tat strikes between Washington and Tehran. The vice president said in a sit-down aboard Air Force One, or Air Force Two, that is, on Monday, that the Iranian regime would continue to lose control over the Strait of Hormuz until the election. Now that the critical global energy choke point has returned to well over 50% of normal traffic. We can't predict the future, but I think that the president is right to say that this thing will enter a much different phase in a couple of months, Vance said. He's also the commander-in-chief, so he's the person who determines when conflicts stop or start and when they stop. Okay? And then there's this from the BBC. The BBC! Bloody hell! Right, Sam? Nailed it.
10: Nailed it.
5: Fish and chips? Now, when in England, have you ever ordered fish and chips?
10: Yes.
5: Do you say, give me some fish and chips?
10: Yeah, you do typically order like, hi, I would like some fish and chips, please.
5: And then they say, oh, great, another yank.
10: Yeah, and they offered me, instead of mushy peas, they offered me like spicy curry paste. I was like, ew, no thanks.
5: They think Americans eat spicy curry paste on the regular?
10: I mean, I guess there's a lot of Indian people there who really like spicy curry paste.
5: Next time you go, just say, hello, fish and chip, please. And then record yourself doing it. I'll post it.
10: You know what? Maybe I'll get some Meta glasses and do that.
5: Hello.
10: Hi. Hello.
5: Can I get the curry paste? I triple dog dare you.
10: Why are you getting faster in your speech? Why? Because you're British now?
5: What are we? Listen, the Brits actually sometimes think that I'm actually British. That's how well I do.
10: That's fake news.
5: Take the lolly to the flat.
10: The lolly?
5: I don't know. The trolley to the lolly in the flat?
10: We'll work on it.
5: On the fourth floor, take the lift. I know the terminology, and I'm nailing it. Right, for a minute, I thought I was British. Just for a minute, I thought I was.
10: I didn't, but you know what? You do you.
5: Wow. From the BBC, it could be fake news. Iran war has led to U.S. munitions shortfalls, Pentagon inspector confirms. Bernard de Boozman, Jr. wrote this. The U.S. Defense Department's Inspector General says the war with Iran has led to shortfalls in munitions and a bottleneck in resupply, contradicting President Donald Trump, who has repeatedly denied the U.S. is facing shortages. Trump has claimed the U.S. munitions supplies are virtually unlimited and said reporting otherwise is fake news. But the independent watchdog said the U.S. spent more than $22 billion on munitions in February, or from February to June, leading to the strategic inventory shortfalls. When asked about the watchdog's report, the White House said the U.S. had more than enough munitions. The report provides a first-of-its-kind independent glimpse into U.S. weapons stockpiles, data that is typically classified. Previous estimates have painted a dire picture of the U.S. shortages. Who is this independent guy that gets to go and count the munitions? What is that all about? And why is it that the BBC, who sucks, why is it that they're reporting that there's a shortfall? Whether there is or not, I don't know. But why are they reporting it to tell Tehran, hey, don't worry, they're low on munitions? Same as the media, does that sound weird that they're reporting this?
10: Yeah, that's, I don't know. Why would they even have a report for this that's publicly known? That seems like really bad.
5: In the middle of a conflict, they get to report what we have in stockpiles of munitions?
10: Before an election?
5: Can you send me the BBC story about the stockpile that Iran has?
10: That doesn't exist.
5: What are you talking about? There's no independent person that tells the BBC what the munitions stockpiles are in Iran? Really? That's weird.
10: Yeah, there's no report for that.
5: But they've got a source here? They've got some inside dude here that counts it up?
10: Allegedly.
5: And right in the first or second paragraph, that contradicts what President Trump's been saying. Donald Trump is, that contradicts him. He must be lying. And if anybody says anything different, it's fake news. No, you are fake news, BBC. You are. And can they just figure it out that defense is spelled with an S? Can they stop with a C, please?
10: You know what? They spell things funny.
5: Very strange, Lee. It's an adverb. 888-941-PAGS. 888-941-7247. JoePags.com. Do you think there's really a shortfall? Do you think we should be reporting on that? Did somebody ask you for $1,200 to support this war effort? Are you in the same boat as the president and the vice president who say this is going to last till right after the election? I think they're right, because not only has Iran dragged its feet, but the left in this country, as much as they say, we hate the war, we can't stand it, they want it to continue because they want to run on the Iran war. This is why I was hoping that we would make them surrender well before the election, total victory, and then people won't have that in the back of their minds anymore. We'll see the price of gas plummet and everything else. 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

0: How great to have you. Thanks. I appreciate you stopping by. There's a lot going on. Lots to get to. Bottom of the hour, it's going to be Adele Nazarian. We break down an awful lot. She is Persian in ethnicity, in nationality or background, whatever we're called. I guess ethnicity. So she's got a lot to say about Iran, but also a lot to say about who's walking away from the Republican Party. We bring up this Beau French thing. I don't know if you guys saw this. The guy, he's running for railroad commissioner here in Texas. He's a Republican, but he posted a picture of people celebrating, I guess, a victory at UT Austin in a football game. And he posts the picture and basically talks about how we're being replaced or something. Everybody in the picture seemed to be wearing gear from the University of Texas. A lot of them seem to be Asian, like Indian Asian. And a lot of them were brown. So there could have been many Hispanics in there, too. And basically, he calls out the fact that so many people in the stands who are cheering on the team are not like American. Now, for all I know, they could all be Americans that we're seeing in the picture. They just happen to be Americans that are from all shades and tones and backgrounds. If I get a good enough tan, I could have been one of the people in that picture, too. So I'm not really sure what he thought he was doing. Now, if Beau French, who I don't know, I don't think we've met him, have we, Sam? I don't think he's been on the show.
1: I don't think so.
0: If Beau French wants to make a point that we're being replaced, Americans are being replaced by those who are not American, show a shot of the thousands coming across the border during Biden. Show a shot of people, you know, who are all on TPS and for some reason just get to stay for years and years and years. But you're showing the football stadium, the seats in the stadium at a game in Austin, Texas. I don't know that your point was really very well received. We talk about that with Adele as well. Let me go to the phone line. It's going to be Karen, who's in New York. Karen, what's on your mind? Hi.
2: Hi, Joe. I wanted to say I agree with you 100% that the fake news just piles up everything they can against Donald Trump, including about the war, cost of the war, anything about the war. They only tell their bad fake news about it. Yes. And also now they're trying to make the point that AI is going to bring us to the end of the world in right. 3 years or 10 years. And just like they had the COVID scare conveniently, just, you know, just before the 2020 election.
0: Right.
2: They just, they're just, everything is to oppose Trump. They can't agree with him about one thing, no matter how right he is on it.
0: Well, Carrie, you couldn't be more correct. I mean, and thank you for the call from New York. We love that. For me, the left will stop at nothing to get the power. And there are some on the right that feel the same way, but I'm not that kind of person on the right. I'm a conservative guy. I love the Constitution, love the country. We should be doing it the right way. The best candidate should win. COVID was not coincidental. What? It wasn't a coincidence.
1: Tongue talk.
0: I guess I haven't said coincidental in a long time, but man, that's weird. Either way, it wasn't coincidental. It happened, and it just happened to be, let's everybody mail in your ballot. Just happened to be, let's not wait for the state legislatures to change the laws. We'll have the actual attorney general change the law in the state. We'll have the governor, lieutenant governor, secretary of state change the rules and law. That's not the way it works. And the U.S. Constitution literally says the state legislatures will set up how the elections go. It's the supreme law of the land, and they all just ignored it. Then you had Zuckerboxes, where Mark Zuckerberg was spending half a trillion

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3: News. I'm Dave Packer. Independent Senator Bernie Sanders and former Trump administration strategist Steve Bannon seem to agree on at least one thing: the dangers of AI and the need for oversight. Bannon in Washington today on AI developers.
4: People don't trust them. The people don't trust them, and that trust is not going up.
3: Sanders says if AI surpasses human intelligence,
5: this technology will escape human control with potentially catastrophic consequences.
3: President Trump calls AI concerns a hoax. The president blasting the Supreme Court after they rejected his plan to restrict mail-in voting ahead of the midterms. The president took to social media saying, quote, "The Supreme Court has really let our country down." Multiple performers dropped out of singer Ed Sheeran's U.S. concert tour today. It comes after Macklemore was removed as the opening act over remarks he made in support of Palestinians. This is ABC News.
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16: From the WPBF 25 First Warning Weather Center, I'm Chief Certified Meteorologist Chris Martinez with a look at South Florida's certified most accurate forecast. Tonight, we'll look for partly cloudy skies, temperatures down the upper 70s. Then as we head into Wednesday, another round of scattered showers and storms. Look for a high temperature right about 90 degrees.
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1: Big doings online, of course, social media going nuts. Beau French, a guy, I think he's running for railroad commissioner here in Texas, decided to show a picture of some fans celebrating at a UT Austin game. And I guess along with the picture, he decided to say, look at this. The replacement is really going on in America. This isn't what, you know, something to the effect of, look at all these faces. They don't look anything like Americans. What the hell happened? And I think people rightfully so are not happy with that. I've got Adele Nazarian with us, journalist, entrepreneur, political commentator, senior fellow of the Gold Institute for International Strategy, and great friend of ours. Adele, how are you? Good to see you.
2: It's so great to see you.
1: I don't know Beau French. I don't know Beau French at all. I don't. He's a guy who allegedly leans the way I lean when it comes to conservatism, loving the Constitution, and so on. Why do you think somebody posts something like that? Are the Republicans trying to lose?
2: I mean, I think he's severely misled. He seems to think that being, unfortunately, racist is going to help. And that's exactly the antithesis of what the Republican Party, at least under President Trump, has become. President Trump has never been a person who's been bigoted or against different groups or ethnicities. And it's somehow been hijacked, right? This whole narrative that, hating people who are of different ethnicities and different colors is somehow normal. And I think the Republican Party has done a great job of getting away from that. And people keep seeming to forget what Beau French is doing is actually very much like what the Democrats did. You remember what President Joe Biden said when he was running? He says, you ain't black if you're not voting, if you didn't vote for me.
1: Yes.
2: So, I mean, why is he a Republican at this point? Speaking of which, he's running for the Railroad Commission. I think he's driving himself off the tracks.
1: Yeah. But. Well, Adele, I'm going to show the picture. I want those who are watching to look at this picture. I'm going to show it. I'm going to read what he actually said. And this is just dumb. I don't know Beau French. He probably knows of me because I've got 15 stations in Texas, but I wouldn't even talk to the guy. I mean, he hasn't apologized. He left it up. This is what it says. Like body cams expose criminals, social media is exposing how many Americans have been displaced by foreigners. It's everywhere and far worse than any of us could imagine. We're looking at a picture where you see a bunch of very different faces, but there's nothing in this picture that suggests these people aren't American. I mean, I'm an Italian guy. You're a Persian lady. I mean, we don't necessarily look like, I guess, what Beau French thinks an American should look like. And I don't know why you post that. Now, if you're going to show me a bunch of people coming across the border illegally and saying that's a problem, I agree with him. But that's not what he did. He just showed a shot of people at a game.
2: In fact, this is the same sort of narrative, if I may, that was used on the Jews by the Nazis.
1: Yes.
2: And, you know, he's really not doing the party justice by putting statements out like this. These are Indian Americans. By the way, Joe, you know this yourself. American Hindus, American Indians, they are such an important part of America's fabric. Like, look at all the different, first of all, they're all so successful. Look at how many CEOs in the AI and tech sector are Indian heritage, who are Americans, who have assimilated and are proudly American. They're just such a part of America's brain trust, and they're contributing to, they pay taxes, they're contributing to a growth in the GDP. It's absolutely amazing. And yet they're being targeted by these small-minded people who claim to be Republicans. I mean, okay, he claims to be Republican, but I really don't think that he, I hope he doesn't win. That's all I can say. But you see this trend happening. It's insane. It's almost like, you know, this horseshoe effect, right, which you're aware of, where the far left and the far right, he might as well go team up with Mamdani at this point.
1: Yes. I think it's a very good point. How important is the Hindu vote? Because when we look at people who are Indian American, people like my good friend Dinesh D'Souza, extremely conservative people, they really believe in the Constitution. They really believe in the foundation of America and the opportunities that are offered. Might they not vote because of something dumb like this?
2: I think it's going to motivate them to vote even more. And the thing is, I've been noticing that a lot of Americans who are of Indian origin are voting. Increasingly, they are leaving the Democratic Party because they feel that the Democratic Party left them behind.
1: Yeah.
2: That said, I don't think statements like Beau French's or, you know, comments like that actually help the cause. It has them confused. They're like, well, am I homeless? Like, what party actually represents my values? Right. They're a very duty oriented, you know, kind of, I can say faith or, you know, group of individuals. And they really, if you read the texts also, the Hindu texts, the Bhagavad Gita, the Ramayana, the culture and the religion itself is all about diversity. It's not a faith of proselytization. They're not here trying to convert people to Hinduism.
1: Right.
2: They actually, if you look at it historically, they've been able to assimilate beautifully and to take on the culture and traditions of any society they live in. And that's the way it should be. And that's why there's such a value added, you know, demographic in America, in the UAE, anywhere they go. And I wish more people would be like...
1: No, there's a bit of a delay, so I thought you were done. Adele, we love having you on. She's coming to us from Europe, so it's very late at night there. We appreciate you staying up to do this. Let's talk more about Democrat politics. Can you explain to me how Democrats in this country are comfortable with Islamists? I don't just mean Muslims. I don't mean people who follow Islam. I mean Islamists that want to change the country into a Muslim country. Democrats would be one of the first that would be ousted if that ever were to happen, if Sharia law were to take over, if theocracies were to happen here like in Iran. That those who are helping them now, the Pride people, the Alphabet people, those who are you know, feminists, gone. They would not hold any office. They would not take any power. So why are they so comfortable with this movement, do you think?
2: I think there's this sense of, I don't know, self-hatred or kind of this victim mentality. And I mean, I keep going back to this example. I was flying to France, I think it was, from like the US, like, I don't know, 8 years ago. And this 16-year-old girl, high school student, was sitting next to me. And we got into a conversation about politics and like all this stuff. And she was telling me she feels actually guilty about her white privilege. And I'm like, what are they feeding these kids? It's insane. And the Democrats are precisely trying to push that down people's throats. There was a guy who was just in Europe actually murdered, an LGBTQ gay guy, who was murdered by an Islamist. And he was one of the people who was part of Gays for Palestine, I think. They don't realize that the LGBTQ community, as you said, the gays, the feminists, they're going to be the first to go. It's not compatible with radical Islamist ideology. And I think the reason is they lead from this place of emotion and thinking that everyone deserves to have a chance, even the people who want to kill you, given the opportunity. And I just don't know how much longer it's going to take for them to realize that, hey, these Islamists are not your friend. They're not going to change. There was a woman a friend of mine in Sweden, for example, and she's an Iranian. She converted to Christianity. She left Islam. And she was telling me that Swedish people who she knows, who are friends of hers here, they literally believe that, oh, give it 10 years time. All the people who come here who are like radical in ideology, they'll eventually end up assimilating and becoming just like you and me. And she was absolutely floored. She goes, do they not understand the danger lurking right here in their on their doorstep? And I think that's the main issue. They have this very misleading belief that people with radical ideologies are compatible with Western ideology and culture. And it's just simply not, it's not the case. It's water and oil.
1: Yeah.
2: To give an example.
1: It is Adele Nazarian, GOLDIIS.org is the website, GOLDIIS.org. She is Senior Fellow of the Gold Institute for International Strategy, joining us from far away. Let's talk about your Persian background. You are a Persian person ethnically. I know that you would love to see the theocracy go away. You'd love to see the people get their country back, like to see them actually get some semblance of freedom and liberty again. They're killing tens of thousands in the street if they dare even raise their voices. How easy is it for somebody to get out of Iran, today's Iran? Can they leave? Because I know that we were talking about where you live now. There are Iranian immigrants, and they're working hard, and they're following the rules, and they're assimilating, and they love it. Can people leave Iran, or do you think that they'll stay in the hopes that they'll get their country back? Because I'm not really sure what the end of this looks like yet.
2: That's a great question. I think, yes, it's people can leave the country if they have the means to, for the most part, as long as they haven't spoken ill of the Islamic Republic. Most other than that, they'll get jailed, for example. They'll be sentence of death. I think there are people who have no other choice. It's kind of hopeless. They can't, they're not able to be mobilized anywhere else, or situation and circumstances have rendered them. I know people who are very wealthy and have lived very, very rich lives who are now struggling to even eat more than one meal a day. Wow. In Iran, if that. It's insane. And this isn't what the media is going to cover for you, right? It's something that you're not going to know about unless you know people on the ground personally. And I think that personally, I never saw regime change as being part of this plan or narrative. Right. I think that, to be frank with you, I think the vice president may have taken some bad advice from some people, and that may be the reason why the situation in Iran didn't turn out the way it could have. And I personally did say that this war would be over by November, but the people will always have hope. Look, at the end of the day, Joe, the only thing that keeps people living and keeps them going is hope. And so the hope that there could be a change in the governance structure, absolutely. Me personally, being the optimist, but also very like practical, logical here, I think even if a reformist type, let's say, government comes into power, it's still going to be an extension of what's been happening since 79. And they may lax the hijab rules, make them not mandatory anymore. But I think at the end of the day, the people aren't going to be able to have the same opportunities that they would be able to in a, let's say, Western democracy, or under, let's say, the Shah, the late Shah. Well, it's not looking so bright.
1: The president has made it clear that he thinks that this will end shortly after the midterms. He thinks that the Iranian theocracy, the IRGC, and the prime minister, or the president, whatever he's called, he thinks that they're dragging their feet on purpose because they want to harm him in the midterms. And then I see that you've been talking about the fact that some Western influencers are being used as propagandists for the Iranian regime. Oh, yeah. So is all that going on at the same time? Is that they're dragging their feet on purpose?
2: So I think that there's been Calla Walsh, there's been this woman out of England, 100%. They have these individuals who are basically in Iran doing the bidding of the propaganda and pushing the propaganda, supporting the regime.
1: Right.
2: I do think that there has been a bit of dragging feet because, first of all, President Trump doesn't like to lose. We don't like to lose. We're America, obviously. But I think this war is going to end up being a draw. I think the geopolitical situation, economically actually, has taken a hit. Unfortunately, I do see signs of a global recession kind of coming in. I don't know if you see the same thing, but this war has kind of put a chokehold on the global energy supply chain. And
1: totally.
2: I do think that, right? And honestly, Joe, I think this is why it's going to be a pretty difficult midterm election. I don't think that Republicans are going to perform as well as they could have. I appreciate the fact that the Republicans are rallying behind President Trump and not distancing themselves, like we saw under the previous administration, how the Democrats were distancing themselves, hoping it would get them some points in the polls.
1: Right.
2: I think it's a tremendous amount about how united the Republicans, who are not like the Beau Frenches of America, are behind our nation. But I at the end of the day, I always say this: I think that Americans are going to vote with their bank accounts or pocketbooks, and I really hope that something can happen between now and then that will help take pressure off of the economics of everyday families. And I know President Trump said he's going to give a $5,000 stimulus check to people. That can go a long way right now for everyday Americans. But I just hope that all this work that's been done isn't basically going to fall flat and was for nothing. And I have hope. I have hope that America will recover. I really do. But I don't think it's looking so great
1: I hope it's not a draw in Iran. I think we have to have a victory. We have to leave there victorious, and the people of Iran, yep, along with the help of the Kurds in the north, maybe can do something on their own to try to take the government back. Maybe the military has to do that like they did in Egypt during the Arab Spring. I hope for a better future for the people of Iran. But I think we agree that the Iranian leadership is dragging their feet. They want to harm Trump in the midterms, and I think it's going to work. And it's not because the Iranians are doing it. It's because, like you said, the gas prices are doing it. The diesel prices are higher. everything costs more money now. And we elected President Trump to lower costs and to close the border. He's done one of those things, and he keeps saying that the costs are still lower than Biden, but it doesn't feel good right now. Let me finish with this, because having you on is always amazing, and it's been too long. You've got to do it again very soon. Let me end with back here at stateside, and let's go to California. California is about a 60-40 Democrat to Republican state. 40 is a big number in California. That's about what Trump lost by. It was about 60-40. Is there a reason that you can tell people watching and listening why California isn't, like, beyond repair? Why California can still come back and be a really great state? Geographically, it's beautiful. The people there are very nice. They keep on electing idiots, though. Is there a case to be made for California?
2: Yes, you know, it's funny. I'm a columnist for the California Post, and anyone who hasn't seen it should go there. I just wrote two pieces about this, and the third one's coming out. At the end of the day, believe it or not, Joe, I still feel California is an amazing place to raise a family. And I think that it has everything there. Texas is similarly situated, but I do feel that California is going to recover somehow. I feel the people there, I've been talking to Democrats, Republicans, everyone, and they are really sick of how the place has been governed. They don't want Karen Bass back in office. They definitely want Gavin Newsom out as governor.
1: Yeah.
2: And things are changing. It may take a few more years, but the work is already in play. And I think the change is already in play. And California is going to become one of the greatest, I think, states to live in again. And from an economic perspective, I think it's going to become more livable again. It's very expensive there right now compared to the rest of the country. I mean, prices are rising everywhere. I mean, Joe, everyday Americans, I don't know how they're able to basically live the same way they used to live over the past like 5 years. But I do have hope for California. And I think that it's just going to be a matter of time. Time is on our side when it comes to
1: I hope so. The whole Karen Bass thing, the whole election taking 32 days bothers me. I don't know that they're getting free and fair elections in California, and I hope that gets rectified very soon. I'm glad that Newsom will not be the guy. I mean, if it's Kamala Harris or somebody else, it would be ridiculous. I do hope for the people of California. I think I've got five stations in California. There are a ton of people in California that love the Constitution. They're conservative people. They love America. It is not just the nut jobs in Sacramento and in L.A. and so on. I think that they can take the state back. They've got to be very firm that their votes count, that they start voting better than they are. But I don't know that you can do that because the mechanisms, just think about it. In Sacramento, they just passed this Stop Nick Shirley Act. They didn't really call it that. They called it something else. But they're trying to take away journalism in California. So I pray that you're right. And I think that you usually are when I talk to you. So I'm going to take your word for it.
2: Thank you. I appreciate that. And also, you have to keep in mind, California is the fourth largest economy, I think, in the world.
1: Crazy.
2: So imagine, right? We got to take it back.
1: Let's do that. It's Adele Nazarian. Go and follow Adele everywhere. She's amazing. Go to goldiis.org. You want to find out more. Is there another website or another place you want people to go?
2: Thank you so much. I usually, my social media, it's at Adele Naz, AdeleNaz.
1: Like, go follow her right now. Naz. It's so amazing to see you. We'll talk again soon, my friend.
2: So great to see you, Joe. Thank you. I'm looking forward to it.
1: You bet. We're back after this. Stay right here.

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9: 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You like those body cam videos? 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Joe Pags Body Cam. Why not check that one out? Breakdown body cam video that's been released through Freedom of Information. Kind of fun to do. That is Sam. That is Polo. I am Joe. 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
13: From ABC News, I'm Dave Packer. A rare moment of agreement between independent Senator Bernie Sanders and former Trump administration strategist Steve Bannon. They were both in Washington today at a pro-human rally talking about the dangers of artificial intelligence and the need for regulation. Sanders.
14: The speed and scope of AI development in just the last 4 years has been almost beyond human comprehension.
13: Bannon says first things need to slow down.
15: Once you have time, then you can start the hard work of what is actually the regulatory apparatus. What is a regulatory apparatus that does not choke down the creativity, the drive, the urgency?
13: But at the White House, Attorney General Todd Blanche brushed aside concerns.
16: He essentially implied that it was Democrats trying to drum up all of this controversy over AI so close to the midterm elections. He says that Democrats have had a while to talk about this. Why are they suddenly talking about it now? But of course, this comes as we've been hearing so many leaders in that industry sound the alarm, and Democrats and Republicans, might I add, are certainly responding to that over on Capitol Hill.
13: ABC's Rachel Scott in the Rose Garden. The Kennedy Center shut its doors today after a judge reaffirmed an act of Congress is the only way to add President Trump's name to the building. ABC Chief Washington Correspondent Jonathan Carl.
17: Trump's board claimed that the Kennedy Center would go bankrupt if Trump can't put his name on the building to boost fundraising. But the judge pointed out that Congress just gave the center $250 million, and the financial problems only came after Trump tried to change the name, causing artists to cancel and ticket sales to plummet.
13: In a surprise move this afternoon, Congressman Thomas Massie introduced 8 articles of impeachment against Defense Secretary Pete Hegseth, accusing Hegseth of waging an illegal war with Iran and illegal capture of a foreign leader, Venezuela's Nicolas Maduro. You're listening to ABC News.
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25: From the WPBF 25 First Warning Weather Center, I'm Chief Certified Meteorologist Chris Martinez with a look at South Florida's certified most accurate forecast. Tonight, we'll look for partly cloudy skies, temperatures down the upper 70s. Then as we head into Wednesday, another round of scattered showers and storms. Look for a high temperature right about 90 degrees.
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33: Welcome back to the Lars Larson Show on First Amendment Friday. This sounds so strange. I mean, an awful lot of the news lately, at least in my estimation, sounds so bizarre. It was either written by the Babylon Bee or somebody running some kind of parody. A former Air Force major has now been accused, formally accused, of training Chinese pilots. Is that one just a rogue case, a one-off, or is it a warning sign of something much bigger in national security failures covering America? I want to talk about that, and then I'll get you your calls at 866-HEY-LARS. That's 866-439-5277. Send your emails to talk@larslarson.com. Michael Lucci joins me now, founder and CEO of State Armor. Michael, welcome to the program.
34: Lars, thanks for having me on. It's really unbelievable that someone we trained with our tax dollars and our Air Force expertise turned around and used that to train the Chinese Communist Party and their pilots in China. He trained on our best platforms. He was even an instructor on the F-35 in the United States, and then he decided to train Chinese pilots to do the same. We should have maximum penalties for this type of behavior. It's really basically treason.
33: I would agree with you. And by the way, so we name names, Just the News, our friend John Solomon, one of the best investigative reporters out there, points out that this guy, his title was Air Force Major General Gerald Eddie Brown, 65 years old, arrested on Wednesday for providing combat aircraft training to Chinese Air Force pilots without authorization. Is that legal, Michael?
34: No, that's not legal. So if he did that, which is the allegation, he's in violation of the Arms Export Control Act, which essentially you're not allowed to go train an enemy military, which is what would apply here. So he's violating federal law by doing this, assuming that the allegations are true. And if the allegations are true, we really need to start making examples of what happens in the criminal justice system when you're openly helping enemy states. And in the Chinese Communist Party, we should be clear, is very open in describing how their mission is to displace the United States as the leading nation in the world order and subjugate us to them. They're actually explicitly clear about that when they talk in Chinese. They don't say that when they speak in English. And so when you have American military members going to help them, what they're really doing is they're helping the Chinese military get ready to kill Americans. I mean, yep. That's what they're getting them ready to do. This isn't like training the Germans or the Japanese or someone else like that. The Chinese Communist Party's singular mission is to displace the United States. And to do that, they're going to have to defeat our military. So that's what he's preparing them for.
33: Let me ask you this, Michael, and then I'd like you to tell my audience what state armor is all about. But would and I realize that ignorance of the law is no excuse. It never has been and never should be. But wouldn't Major General Eddie Brown Jr., with all those years to rise to the rank of Air Force Major General, wouldn't he have been, or Major, I should say Major, I said Major General, he's actually a Major, or retired Major, he retired 30 years ago, he would have known that this was out of line, wouldn't he?
34: He would very much know that this is out of line. The United States military makes extremely clear to our service members that they can't take their expertise and go use it to help China. There's a process by which you could go help a foreign country. Generally, you're not going to be allowed to go help China, but you have to get federal authorization to do this. He didn't do that. He spent about 2 years over in China working with their pilots, working with training them on some of the best platforms in the world. And again, what China's focused on is a Taiwan invasion. And if that happens, the United States might well be there to defend Taiwan. So he's training people who are going to be on the other side of that battle someday.
33: Yeah, and in fact, the fact that he disappeared for 2 years into China, I guess he went there in December of 23, just returned earlier this month. So he was there for the better part of 24 and 25. So more than 2 years. Was the U.S., was the Pentagon aware of this guy? I mean, is there a system whereby if somebody with specialized expertise, like a retired Air Force major, travels out of the country to a place like communist China, that the United States government is made aware of that?
34: You know, I don't know what their systems look like. There's probably some element of that that's classified, but I think that we could say from the actual example here that someone in the United States government was watching for these types of risks and actually picked up on this one because, you know, we caught him when he came back and we had a good idea of what he was doing over there. So there was some sort of intelligence collections that this is based upon.
33: Well, and I'm guessing that, Michael, I can't tell you for a fact, but would anybody else travel to a foreign country and then stay there for 2 years without being somehow compensated in one way or another? He didn't just do this as a lark, like, I'm going to go on vacation in China, and then, oh, while you're here, could you train some of our pilots and say, maybe I'll stay here for a couple of years before I go back to the country where I'm a citizen and where you served?
34: Well, he was in communication with Chinese nationals leading into this, and those Chinese nationals have a history of being involved in espionage and cyber attacks upon the United States. So there was some forethought ahead of this, if these allegations are true. He had a co-conspirator as a Chinese national who previously pled guilty in the United States to hacking the computer networks of defense contractors for the United States.
33: Wow.
34: So his co-conspirator here is a, you know, he's a Chinese Communist Party member who previously was hacking our defense contractors who are making the technologies that China hasn't quite matched yet. And so then they're hacking for these technologies, and then the major here is training them on these technologies. It's really bad top to bottom if these allegations are true. If it's true, he should be looking at a very long prison sentence.
33: Well, and I guess I wonder, too, Michael, again, questions I just kind of imagine. Maybe they offered him a giant pile of money, and that was the attraction. Or is it even more disturbing that somebody retired from our Air Force who rose to the rank of major would go there because ideologically he agreed with the Chinese? I mean, those are two. I mean, whether it was just pure money or political motivation or a little bit of both, I think it'd be interesting to find that out.
34: It'll definitely be interesting to see what happens in court. We know that China is willing to put out any amount of money to get what they want out of our system. They even paid the American citizen, Elaine Gu, $7 million per year.
33: Don't get me started on her. Wow. I mean,
34: so I would think that the best F-35 training pilot would be worth more than that to them, but we'll see what comes out on that.
33: I mean, they did drop millions on Gu, and think about this. Gu grows up, apparently telegenic, pretty girl, well-educated. I think she went to Stanford, well-spoken on television. And then she says, oh, I'm not going to compete for America because China is going to let me compete for communist China, even though she was born in America to Chinese citizens or Chinese parents who are living here in America, and I think they were citizens. I know she's viewed as a citizen, and then for whatever reason decides, I'm not going to compete for my country. I'm going to compete for my country's biggest adversary. That's Michael Lucci. He's the founder and CEO of State Armor. Michael, thanks very much. Hey, do you want another summer like last summer where you barely slept at all because you are too hot all night long? 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
16: Welcome back to the Lars Larson Show. It's a pleasure to be with you. I'm glad to get your phone calls and emails. You know, Texas just won the legal right to arrest illegal border crossers on its own without waiting for Washington, D.C. to act. Is this the moment the states finally stop asking permission to protect their own people? Laura Reese joins me now, director of the Border Security and Immigration Center at Heritage. Ms. Reese, welcome back.
17: Well, thank you for having me on.
16: Now, a state can't actually enforce immigration law itself because there was that fight back, you know, during Obama, between Obama and Arizona, when Arizona said to Obama, effectively, if you're not going to guard the border, we've got all these border crossers, we'll enforce federal immigration law. And the courts pretty well slapped the state down, right?
17: Well, the Supreme Court was split on the issues that Arizona raised. And basically, it boils down to, if a state passes an immigration law that is consistent with federal law, then the state can do it. But if the state law is inconsistent with federal law, because immigration is a federal matter, then federal law is going to trump the state law. So if it's consistent, then it's okay.
16: So as long as they complement each other, as opposed to one running ahead of the other?
17: Correct.
16: Okay, so what has Texas done?
17: So Texas did, it was three different parts of the Texas law that was being examined in this court case. One is, Texas said, we're making it a state crime if an alien enters illegally in Texas other than at a port of entry. Well, that's consistent with federal law. So the court said that one is fine. The second one provision is, it prevents an alien from entering or attempting to enter or being found in Texas after being denied admission or excluded from the U.S. or deported or removed from the U.S. or if they had departed the U.S. while they had an order of exclusion or removal outstanding. That also tracks with federal law. And so the court said that one is fine as well. And then the third provision is really where the fight was from the plaintiffs, and that is, it establishes removal proceedings if you violate the first two sections I just talked about. But here's the rub. A state cannot remove an alien from the country.
16: No. They have to hand them over to ICE or CBP,
17: correct.
16: Right? Okay.
17: And so the Texas law allowed for that. It says if the alien agrees to an order of return, then the judge can dismiss the state charge, and then the state would turn that person over to CBP or ICE to do the removal. And so some of these groups in their arguments said, well, we dispute that you're going to do that, and we don't trust it, basically, and what if this person is seeking asylum, et cetera. But it was also about the timing of this. The groups that sued were some non-governmental organizations and a county, El Paso County. And they sued before the law even took effect.
16: You can't do that, can you, Laura?
17: You can, but then the threshold that you have to meet is much higher. Hmm. And basically what this entire case boiled down to is standing. And so I explained the three provisions. Those provisions are against illegal aliens. They are not against El Paso County or these NGOs that sued, and, you know, advocacy groups, et cetera. And so the majority opinion was pretty short and said, look, this boils down to standing, and you groups and you county don't have standing. You can't spend your way into standing by claiming, oh, I spent money to advocate or lobby against this bill, and therefore I have standing. It doesn't work that way. And so the Texas won and can proceed.
16: And what's interesting is this happened in 20, the law was passed in 23. We're now 3 years later under the Trump administration. Under Biden, this would have been very, very relevant, but they managed to delay it so it only takes effect a year after Trump comes in, and maybe Texas doesn't need the law much anymore, or at least until the next Democrat administration.
17: No, I mean, Biden did so much damage and millions entered the country. Many came through Texas, and just out of sheer geography, many will still be there. So this law is still needed. It's applicable. And other states have attempted this as well and even signed it into law, of course, though they're all being sued and might not be in effect yet due to the litigation. Iowa, Louisiana, Oklahoma, Florida, Idaho. And so this was caused by, you know, these states were activated because, yes, the Biden administration did such damage to these states. But because we don't have mass deportations going on, these states are going to feel the effects of Biden's open border for years to come. And so that's why I always say states don't rest on your laurels just because Trump is in office.
16: Nope.
17: You still have criminal aliens living among you. You still have billions of dollars of expenses in each state to pay for education and detention and health care and housing, et cetera. And so it is very important for states to continue to pass immigration laws, again, consistent with federal law, to at least get control of their own state and prevent illegal immigration in their state.
16: I mean, because, Laura, I just saw it today. The estimate is they've taken 300,000 illegal aliens off the Social Security system. And you say, okay, 300,000 times, I don't know, $1,000 a piece, whatever Social Security is paying them, either in disability or other benefits, you're talking about, say, $300 million a month. I mean, and all of that is by just removing some of the illegal aliens. That's Laura Reese. Laura, thank you very much. Director of Border Security and the Immigration Center at the Heritage Foundation. 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

0: doors today after a judge reaffirmed an act of Congress as the only way to add President Trump's name to the building. ABC's Jonathan Carl.
1: Trump's board claimed that the Kennedy Center would go bankrupt if Trump can't put his name on the building to boost fundraising. But the judge pointed out that Congress just gave the center $250 million, and the financial problems only came after Trump tried to change the name, causing artists to cancel and ticket sales to plummet.
0: The surprise move this afternoon, Congressman Thomas Massie introduced 8 articles of impeachment against Defense Secretary Pete Hegseth, accusing Hegseth of waging an illegal war with Iran and illegal capture of a foreign leader, Venezuela's Nicolas Maduro. All supporting artists dropping out of Ed Sheeran's U.S. tour after rapper Macklemore was removed as the opening act over remarks he made in support of Palestinians during earlier shows. This is ABC News.
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10: 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Tonight, we'll look for partly cloudy skies, temperatures down the upper 70s. Then as we head into Wednesday, another round of scattered showers and storms. Look for a high temperature right about 90 degrees.
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13: Hey, welcome back to the Lars Larson Show. It's a Monday. It's a pleasure to be with you. And I guess I just think about the possibility that America could fall as far down the hole as, say, Great Britain has, where literally you can't.

0: can't stand on the other side of the street from an abortion clinic and even silently pray. Now, we're not there yet, and I hope we'll never get there because of the protection that we are afforded for our God-given rights of free speech in the First Amendment to the U.S. Constitution, the first in the Bill of Rights. But Detroit just made it illegal to stand within 15 feet of an abortion clinic and talk to somebody about the possible alternatives to aborting that baby. Is that city protecting patients, or is it silencing free speech? Nate Kellum joins me now. Nate is the senior counsel, top lawyer at First Liberty. Nate, welcome back to the program.
1: Thanks, Lars. It's a pleasure to be with you.
0: Thank you, sir. Now, I always volunteer to my audience. I'm not a lawyer and don't even try to play one on the radio. Is what Detroit has done in this, is it constitutional?
1: Not even close. As you mentioned, Lawrence, they have this thing they call a buffer zone, which is 15-foot buffer where you cannot go in there and you cannot share your views about abortion. You cannot talk to women about the procedure. You cannot tell them about the ramifications. But then on top of that, they also have something they call a bubble zone. And this is like an 8-foot invisible zone that follows around anybody who would go to the clinic. So if someone happens to park off-site and are walking toward the clinic, you can't even approach that person and tell them what they're about to do.
0: Now, within 8 feet, I mean, we're not talking about the kind of garbage you see, and I'll compare it to the ICE protests, where there are people who get right up in the face of National Guard members, they get right up in the face of ICE officers, they scream, they yell, they do all this stuff. We're talking about somebody who believes in the right to life, standing there 8 feet away from somebody who's walking, and that zone starts 100 feet out from the abortion clinic?
1: That's right. And that's a real helpful contrast, particularly we represent, and it's really an honor to represent, a guy named Matt Lipscomb. He's 25 years old. He lives right outside of Detroit, and he feels this real calling to go to the abortion clinics there in Detroit. And what he wants to do is he wants to have a conversation. He wants to hand out literature. He wants to tell them about resources. Hey, there's other options here. You can go through an adoption process, or we can help you keep your baby. And so he wants to try to facilitate what he calls sidewalk counseling. It's not a protest. And to do that, he has to get within 8 feet people. He has to be able to approach people. And yet that's exactly what this law prohibits.
0: I mean, because when you talk about that kind of free speech, isn't that exactly what the Constitution would have assumed back in the day? I mean, before all the technology and the social media and cameras and bullhorns and everything else, that if the founders or the people who lived in the original colonies said, well, what would this First Amendment do? It means you can stand out on the street corner, you can talk to people as they go by. This isn't that exactly the kind of speech that they would have? Because I've always said, and Nate, it probably doesn't have a legal basis, but I've said they didn't write the First Amendment for the poetry of Robert Frost. They voted, they put it in place to protect vigorous, sometimes even offensive, free speech that was given by one side against something they disagreed with.
1: No, that's exactly right. It's really very fundamental and is core to what the First Amendment is all about, and that is just our right as citizens to be able to share our beliefs with someone else in a public place. And that's precisely where Matt wants to go. It's a public sidewalk, it's a public grassy area that is in front of the abortion clinic, and to be able to share his views. And people may or may not disagree with it as far as the people he's trying to reach, but he just wants them to be informed. Now, the folks who do disagree with it are the folks who, for sure, are the folks who operate the abortion clinic. And the problem there is that he is cutting into their business, and that's why they were getting involved in trying to get this law passed.
0: I guess, Nate, I mean, one of the ways because I'm pro-life, but one of the ways I've exhibited my free speech, told people about 60% of abortions are now done with pills. And you say, okay, so you take a pill and the baby goes away. I said, no, why don't we tell people what actually happens? And that is you take a pill and the baby starves to death and then dies and then the body expels it. And they say, well, that's difficult to hear. I said, I would imagine it is difficult to hear. But if somebody's about to do that to their baby, is, you know, you might say, well, that's that's really going to upset some people. I said, well, if it upsets them and inspires them to go down the street to a pregnancy resource center, which will help that young lady connect with somebody who can put the child up for adoption, get the resources to get through the rest of the pregnancy, because sometimes these young ladies are without a lot of resources. If it troubles them enough, because I think for a lot of them, it's just pill solves problem and they don't know the details. And if the details are disgusting or disturbing, so be it.
1: Well, that's right. And Lars, if you or I, if we're about to make what many, many women who have done this consider the biggest mistake of their lives.
0: Yep.
1: Wouldn't you want someone to at least tell you? I mean, you'd have opportunity to consider and reject that advice, but at least have the opportunity to make an informed decision. And that's what Matt is trying to do there. He's just trying to, he's trying to tell them about, this is the effect of it. These are ramifications. And also, something that a lot of people don't know, he tries to tell them about, is that there are some opportunities for reversal if you're able to get that soon enough. And yep. So these are all types of things that these women who are often in very desperate situations really need to know, but the abortion industry is trying to keep them ignorant about it.
0: Well, and Nate, the other, I've hit up some of my friends who work as reporters in newspapers and at TV stations or radio stations and said, have you ever done a story on the psychological implications of aborting a baby? And they said, what do you mean? I said, our society is full of people analyzing what was the traumatic effect of going to war? What was the traumatic effect of this awful, natural disaster that happened? Have you ever done a story about the traumatic effect of deciding later, I killed a baby? And whether or not these women get any kind of follow-up care or anybody even asks them, does that bother you? Do you need some help to get through all of that? Because when people talk about, I was in a car accident and I have PTSD, or something awful happened to me, a natural disaster, a flood, a hurricane, whatever, and I have PTSD, I wonder what happens to the young lady who aborts a baby because she feels desperate and doesn't think she has what it takes to get through the rest of the pregnancy and put the child up for adoption. And you say, do you suppose that has any psychological implications later in life? And my answer to that is always, how could it not?
1: Yeah, and that's really another very sad and egregious aspect to this, because what happens is, they promote, the abortion clinics promote this procedure as getting rid of a pregnancy, terminating a pregnancy. They really trying to play down what's happening with the language, and then they try to sweep it under the rug afterwards as though nothing happened, as though you just got a vaccine shot. And so they don't really address what happened, and they usher them out the door, and they're left to what they'll have to live with for the rest of their lives. So that's part of the reason why Matt is there. He's not just trying to reach people to save babies, but also he wants to make sure that these women get the help that they need.
0: Absolutely right. That's Nate Kellum. He is senior counsel at First Liberty. And by the way, if I get naysayers on that, I'd be glad to entertain your arguments. 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
12: You're listening to the best of the Lars Larson Show. Welcome back to the Larson Show. It's a pleasure to be with you. Do you know that America once built a nuclear reactor in just 3 years? And then, of course, lately, red tape has made it take longer just to fill out the paperwork than to actually get the job done. I thought we'd talk about that with Emmett Penny, who's a senior fellow at the Foundation for American Innovation, a Robert Novak Journalism Fellow, and he runs the Nuclear Barbarians newsletter on Substack. Emmett, welcome to the program.
13: Pleasure to be here. Thanks for having me.
12: Is there any way we can actually get back to America building nuclear reactors again, please?
13: We are on the path to making that happen. I was just talking to somebody earlier today, and I said, look, the metric for whether or not the nuclear renaissance here isn't necessarily cutting red tape. It's not necessarily all the great financing work that Secretary Chris Wright is doing. Are there shovels in the ground? And there are. We've got TerraPower building a reactor. We've got the TVA marching ahead on this. We are starting to see projects begin today. That's how we know.
12: Yeah, but how do we know that the usual suspects, the environmental groups and others, aren't going to just hop off to federal court and start getting injunctions against that kind of progress?
13: Well, there are a few things that need to happen, and they don't necessarily happen inside the Nuclear Regulatory Commission, which is doing a great job of cutting a lot of this red tape and bringing us to more sensible regulation. A lot of that's going to do with what it has to do with whether or not Congress can figure out things like permitting reform and NEPA. You know, both sides are going to have to figure that out in order to get us building again.
12: So what is it going to take to actually get those things done? Because, Emmett, I'd love to see the National Environmental Policy Act, NEPA, which is it's one of the thorns in the side of everybody wants progress in America. If you want to take care of the environment, that's fine. But to tie it up and simply say you can stop projects altogether, that seems insane for a country like ours. You've got to be able to build energy projects. You've got to be able to do mining. You've got to be able to build factories and that sort of thing. And you can't allow small groups of people who don't have America's best interest at heart to be able to come in and simply throw a monkey wrench into the works, can you?
13: Well, I completely agree with you. You cannot. And I think what's going to have to happen is I think both sides are going to have to figure out how to give each other something that neither one of them particularly enjoys. I think on the right side, my side, Republicans are going to have to say, you know what, we do need to build big transition. And we do. And on the other side, the Democrats are going to have to say, looks like we're going to need some pipelines. That's the deal. That is the deal.
12: Yeah, except that, Emmett, why should we give up anything to, as you said, the other side? If the other side is merely trying to be obstructionist and stop things from happening, why should they get anything out of the deal at all? Why do we have to negotiate with people who are basically, just to use the original meaning of the word, saboteurs? They want to throw their sabots into the machinery.
13: So I put it this way. It is just true that you like wind and solar and all of the power lines that it needs. We are in a moment of power demand growth, which means for these new nuclear reactors, for these new gas projects, for whatever we want to build to grow and make our nation stronger, we are going to need those big power line projects. So it's less about, maybe compromise isn't the word, it's less about compromise, more about recognizing that reality. Now, the question is whether or not the people on the other side can step out of their insanity for 5 seconds and say yes to something as sensible as making it easier to build gas pipelines.
12: Well, and what seems really crazy about this, Emmett, is just so my audience understands what we're talking about. If you build a bunch of wind and solar, you've got to build a gigantic amount of grid to connect all those different pieces together and then bring all the power together and transmit it from where it's being generated to where it's being used. But if you're building nuclear power plants and you're putting 1,100 or 2,000 megawatts into one single place, building the grid isn't nearly as complicated as it is when the grid in the form of windmills and solar panels is spread out all across the landscape.
13: No, but luckily, I think what is happening is that there's this recognition on the other side that their own organizations, their own lawfare organizations, are starting to come for their own big climate projects. And they're starting to wake up to the fact that they're going to eat their own tail if they don't figure this out. I think that that is ultimately good for us as a country to get together. Now, the other thing we can look at, let's look at PJM, the largest power market in the world, 13 states plus Washington, D.C. Today they said, we just opened up our interconnection queue. In 2022, it was a ton of solar. Now it is mostly gas. Why? Because we need to grow, and gas does that. These other climate things do not do that. So we are entering a realm of, frankly, just physical reality. That is changing the political context.
12: Yeah, which is why all of the AI crowd is out there saying we've got to have nuclear. I mean, people like Bill Gates that wouldn't have touched nuclear with a 10-foot pole before now all of a sudden are very enamored of it, aren't they?
13: Well, to give, I would say it's less Mr. Gates. To give him credit, TerraPower is his project. It's an advanced reactor company. So he's been in the, he's actually been good on nuclear for a while, but you are absolutely right. There are a lot of people in Silicon Valley that were training, trading loosey-goosey renewable energy credits and all of this vaporware.
12: Yep.
13: And then, you know, firing up gas plants in the background while lying to themselves about it. And now they're having to get with the program and say, look, we're infrastructure companies now. We're not software. We're not building just apps. We are changing the world by manifesting physical changes in how America creates infrastructure.
12: Emmett, thank you very much. That's Emmett Penny. He's a senior fellow at the Foundation for American Innovation. He's a Robert Novak Journalism Fellow, and he runs the Nuclear Barbarians newsletter on Substack. Emmett, it's a pleasure to have you on the program. By the way, Batavia, Illinois, 2:40 in the morning. A woman sees a flashlight and a shadow. It's outside her window. Police say the man in her backyard was a registered sex offender. A military court convicted him in 2024. He had taken a sailor's key card, let himself into her bedroom, and watched her sleep. Creepy and, well, criminal. He never met the woman in Batavia. He saw her on social media, researched her, and then found her home address. 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
18: From ABC News, I'm Dave Packer. Ed Sheeran is in the middle of one of the world's top five grossing tours. He's seeing that tour in chaos. All of his supporting acts abruptly quitting in solidarity with the rapper Macklemore, who was dropped for making pro-Palestinian comments.
19: Popular acts including Phineas, Lucas Graham, and Aaron Rowe, as well as the entire traveling band, are all dropping out of this tour. It's now unclear what will happen at Sheeran's next concert this Saturday in Philadelphia.
18: Ed Sheeran says he chooses not to take political sides, including the war in Gaza. The president pushing back against the Supreme Court after a vote of 7-2. It rejected his push to restrict mail-in voting. Among those voting against it, three of his own appointees.
20: The president taking particular aim at the three justices he appointed, Brett Kavanaugh, Neil Gorsuch, and Amy Coney Barrett, saying these are not the people I interviewed to serve on the United States Supreme Court. They are merely a shell of their original selves.
18: ABC's Rachel Scott. Attorney General Todd Blanche appears unlikely to investigate a Russian oligarch with ties to Russian President Putin, who allegedly paid thousands of dollars to bankroll festivities for Donald Trump Jr.'s wedding to Bettina Anderson earlier this year. Blanche today at the White House.
21: The president doesn't know who this person is. I think other members of the family don't know who this person is. The president's son has said that he's a very close friend and that he accepted a gift in the weekend of his wedding. When you say, am I investigating what?
18: Diesel fuel in the U.S. is now averaging $6.23 a gallon, and it's burning trucker budgets. Trucker Louis Pugh represents executive vice president of the Owner-Operator Independent Drivers Association.
22: Trucking and truckers haul so much stuff. These prices are going to have to be passed on with a fuel surcharge or something to that effect to the shipper, to the receiver, which is going to finally end up to the consumer.
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2: From the WPBF 25 First Warning Weather Center, I'm Chief Certified Meteorologist Chris Martinez with a look at South Florida's certified most accurate forecast. Tonight, we'll look for partly cloudy skies, temperatures down the upper 70s. Then as we head into Wednesday, another round of scattered showers and storms. Look for a high temperature right about 90 degrees.
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12: Welcome back to the Lars Larson Show. About 8 years ago, the U.S. Supreme Court made a decision in the case called the Janus case. And Janus had to do with a state worker. He happened to be from Illinois. And he was a liberal. He was actually a liberal progressive by his own account. And in fact, I've talked to Mark Janus before. He's a very nice guy. His politics are not like mine. But one of the things that bothered him was that he was forced to be a member of a union. And he worked for a government agency. So he brought his case to court. And what the Supreme Court decided in the Janus ruling, I'm not a lawyer, but what they decided generally is if you work for government, so if you're a school teacher, if you work for a state, a city, or a county, you are allowed to opt out of paying union dues. Now, I know the unions don't like that. And in fact, I expected that they would see huge losses, and they have seen some losses of membership. But one of the ways the unions have preserved themselves is by basically keeping it a secret from their own membership that the members don't have to pay the union dues. So there are organizations out there that have gone out to tell those union members, you don't have to be in the union. You don't have to pay the union dues, at least. You are not forced by the government to pay dues that are then used for political purposes. So what's happened in response? Well, in New York, they've got a bill that would make it a not a crime, but a violation, punishable by $15,000 per incident if somebody falsely impersonates a union representative. Hawaii is looking at similar legislation, and the state of Oregon actually has a law on the books. And they are proposing to go out under this law and punish any organization that actually informs the union membership that they don't have to be in the union. I thought we'd talk about it with Aaron Withy, who's Chief Executive Officer of the Freedom Foundation. Aaron, welcome back to the program.
28: Lars, thanks for having me on.
12: If I have misstated any of that or exaggerated it, please feel free to correct me. But this seems outrageous that the government is now at least proposed to do it in Hawaii and New York, and already the law is on the books in Oregon, to say, if we accuse you of impersonating a union when you tell union members this information that they can use to their own benefit, you can be fined thousands and thousands of dollars for every single incident of impersonation that they're alleging.
28: See, that's what the unions claim, is that it's about impersonation, but really it's not, Lars. What it's about is the union's bleeding membership, and they don't want us to continue to tell that message to people to get out. What the bills actually do is it makes it so the union can sue you, not for impersonating a union, but spreading misinformation, quote, or disparaging union membership. That's what this is. But they don't have to catch you impersonating a union. You know, we have canvassers that travel the country. None of them are wearing SEIU or teacher union T-shirts and pretending to be a union employee. That makes no sense. We go on someone's door and say, hey, we're from the union, you should leave us. It makes completely nonsense. So this bill is it's a wolf in sheep's clothing. Their goal is to defund the Freedom Foundation because they're losing so many members.
12: And they'd be able to do that by just, because if they just go to court every time they allege this, even if you're in the right and they're in the wrong, it's going to cost you money. It's going to cost you time and effort and everything else to answer all those suits, even if the union ends up losing.
28: Yeah, and for them, it's not really, one, they're in front of judges that they have got into office one way or another, either by appointment or by election. But yeah, you're right. That's their goal, is to try and tie us up in court. And it's $6,250 in Oregon, quote, per occurrence, $15,000 in New York. But, I mean, the legislature, they basically said that if you send 100 pieces of mail that we don't like, then that is 100 instances. It doesn't take a lot for those damages to get into the multi-millions of dollars.
12: No, and in fact, the Freedom Foundation has brought a lawsuit of its own saying that the... Now, you've said the law is unconstitutional, right?
28: Yeah, it's a First Amendment violation. I should be able to tell somebody today in the state of Oregon and later down the line in New York and Hawaii that they can leave their union and stop paying union dues without the fear of getting sued. Of course, it's about the Freedom Foundation, but it applies to you, Lars. I mean, it applies to anybody in these states that is, quote, disparaging union membership.
12: So you mean, Aaron, that in theory they could come after me and say, well, Lars, you've got an audience, and we know our audience numbers in the millions, and a certain percentage of those people are union members. They could literally say, we're going to allege that you have 15,000 or 10,000, let's make the math easy, or even 1,000. You've done it to 1,000 union members. You've supplied bad information. You owe us $6 million.
28: No, it's worse than that, because it doesn't have to be union members. It's just the general public. It's not exclusive to union members. If you disparage a union, the union itself can sue you. And one of the other most egregious parts of it is the individual, quote, that is getting conned with this misinterpretation, they are not the ones that can sue you. It's the union. So it's the unions that are behind this, and those are the ones that, you know, they want to defund us. That's their real goal here, is to defund the Freedom Foundation, because we're getting so many members out.
12: Well, and in fact, Aaron, one of the gripes that I've had from people is what they call the free rider argument, that says if the union is out there, you know, advocating for the workers, and then some of the workers say, hey, under Janus, I don't have to pay the dues, that somehow they become free riders. But if that were if that argument were valid, I could say, well, I'm a member of the NRA, and the NRA only has 6 million members, even though we've got more than 100 million gun owners in America. That means we've got free riders who benefit from the advocacy of the NRA, but they don't pay dues. But that's the argument that they use, saying we have to have the right to get these monies out of people, whether they want to be represented by the union or not.
28: Yeah, and the unions obviously control the state legislatures in blue states like Oregon. So if this free rider argument was such a problem, go to the legislature and change it. Get rid of exclusive representation. The Freedom Foundation would actively support that legislation, because here's the reason why they won't do it, is because they have a monopoly on collective bargaining and grievance disputes from public employees. Public employees, it's not a free rider. They're forced into this crappy representation. They should be able to have the freedom to go to their employer directly if they choose to, or hire another agent that would probably be better than the union and represent themselves. Right now, they're trapped. It's un-American, and it's something that the U.S. Supreme Court needs to address in one of the other cases that we're bringing to the court.
12: Well, and in fact, that's one of the objections I've had to unions. People know I have an anti-union, point of view. But I've always said, if you want to belong to a union, go ahead. The Constitution gives you the right of freedom of association, and you have the right of freedom of speech. So you have that as well. And that's what the unions are all about. But to say we're going to hang on to those union members, I know what they're doing. They raise about of the hundreds of millions of dollars they raise, about 80% of it goes to donations to politicians, and they're all Democrats. By the way, I've told you before that everybody talks about those weight loss injections because the results are dramatic. I'll give you that about the GLP-1s. 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
4: Welcome back to the Lars Larson Show. So imagine this. The FBI starts investigating because 15 industrial-sized agricultural drones have been stolen. These are flying machines, but they're big enough to carry a lot of weight. In other words, a fair amount of pesticide of one kind or another. And then you imagine, what kind of a weapon would that make if you were to load it up with certain kinds of biological or chemical toxic material? Well, it would be a very good one. Good for the bad guys, not good for the rest of us. I thought we'd bring on Steve Lazarus, who's a retired FBI special agent, United States Air Force veteran, and the author of Call Me Sonny. Steve, welcome back to the program. What should we make of cases like this where these industrial drones just disappear? I understand they've now been found, but they disappear for a period of time and nobody's quite sure where they went.
10: Yeah, thanks for having me on, Lars. I appreciate it. I think you hit it up in your opening comments. Everybody hears this story and they think the exact same thing. If it can carry a lot of this payload of liquid, you know, what could it be loaded with in terms of biological or chemical weapons? And I think that the three big capabilities we have to worry about with something like this is, A, that payload capacity. The second thing is the fact that they're capable of autonomous flight. This is not a $500 Best Buy drone where you got to grab a joystick and you've got to watch the thing and you got to get some experience with it. You got to be an experienced drone pilot. I mean, that's a skill. As I understand, these are capable of autonomous flight. You can pre-program a GPS route into it, and once you set it off, it's set it and forget it, or fire and forget, as we say. And the last thing is just the range and the efficiency that they have. So yeah, that can make a hugely deadly weapon. I was not aware of the fact that they had been found. That's good news.
4: I believe they have been, Steve. That's my latest information, is that they were located, but nobody knows who took them or why.
10: Yeah, and so that's good news for a couple of reasons, because I was thinking about this earlier, and one of the things I was thinking of is, you know, people steal things for different reasons. Sometimes people steal something because it just looks expensive, and they think, maybe I'll be able to sell this, or maybe it's just cool, and I just want to have it. So if someone stole this and wasn't quite sure what it was they were stealing, I think that lowers the threat a little bit. My concern would be that somebody hired them out, you know, an individual or a third party or an organization hired them out specifically to go get these things, because that third party knows exactly what it is they have and what it is they want to use them for. And I think that the public perception here has been kind of right. Yes, they could be used for very bad purposes, but at the same time, you know, we don't want to go down that rabbit hole and start publicly panicking just because some of these things are missing.
4: Well, and what I thought about, you mentioned the remotely piloted capabilities and being able to program in the piloting. Imagine if you could have one of these devices that was capable of flying to a target, but flying in such a way that it would be difficult to spot, either difficult visually, difficult on radar, difficult in various purposes, flying, you know, and if it could do that entire route and fly it very precisely, you might be able to get to a target without anybody being aware of it. And that would be a powerful capability for somebody intending to do harm somewhere.
10: Yeah, absolutely. These drones can fly low, they can fly slow, they can sneak up on a target. And think about this for a second, really, Lars. You don't have to spray, and I know everybody gets concerned about chemical and biological weapons. I can tell you this used to be something that I worked in quite a bit. Those are pretty fragile. Those are pretty difficult to build. They're pretty difficult to maintain, and they're not as easy to deploy as people would think, especially when you're talking about trying to get to a military-grade level. But if you want to cause some panic, you load one of these things up with any kind of an inert whatever. Let's say you're at a large stadium, an outdoor stadium, and a drone flies over and disperses a liquid, and you have no idea what it is. The drone just flies over,
4: misses even a
10: about
4: white
10: half
4: powder.
10: The crowd.
4: Can you imagine just a generic white powder, and the entire crowd goes completely berserk?
10: Imagine the public, imagine the panic. So I think that's another way that it could be used. Don't want to go down too many rabbit holes. Obviously, we don't want to turn a radio show into a how-to primer for a wannabe terrorist. But at the same time, yeah, the possibilities behind this, as soon as I heard about this story, I thought, you know, somebody asked me, so why would the FBI be concerned about this? And my first question was, why would they not be concerned about something like this? I'm glad to hear that the FBI was on it as quickly as they were.
4: I mean, because it has, as you said, even though what people's imagination would tell them you could make it into, but still in all, if you, as you said, if all you wanted to do was panic people, that's one of the ways you could do it. If you wanted to actually, for real, spread some kind of contaminant, either chemical or biological or otherwise, or just lead people to believe that they had been contaminated, that this is the kind of thing that would get the job done. And the fact that 15 of them disappeared, and they're worth a tremendous amount of money. I can't remember how much the value was of each one, but I'm thinking it was in the range of $100,000 each. You're talking about a very expensive commodity, but one that perhaps up till now nobody thought we have to worry that somebody might try to steal these things. Well, they're expensive, and as you said, somebody might see the opportunity to either steal them for the money or steal them for the potential bad uses.
10: Yeah, and that second scenario, that's the one that scares me the most. And it doesn't even have to be necessarily a human target that you might direct it against. It can spray pesticides, if it can spray fertilizer, it could spray Roundup. You could send it over some crop that you wanted to destroy, and you could use it for crop destruction. You could use it for property damage. There's so many things you could use these things for, nefarious things, obviously, other than their intended purpose. And I just kind of hope that as a private citizen now, I kind of hope that the people who maintain these things and who use them, I hope that, you know, without the government having to walk in and set conditions for them, I hope that they just take better care of this stuff in the future because of the public safety hazard that they do represent if they ever go missing again.
4: I think that is absolutely true. That's Steve Lazarus. Steve is a retired FBI special agent, United States Air Force veteran, and the author of Call Me Sonny. So, Steve, thank you very much. I appreciate the time. 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
2: 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A helicopter has crashed.

0: A vote of 7-2, it rejected his push to restrict mail-in voting. Among those voting against it, three of his own appointees. Trump saying, these are not the people I interviewed to serve on the United States Supreme Court. This is ABC News.
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9: From the WPBF 25 First Warning Weather Center, I'm Chief Certified Meteorologist Chris Martinez with a look at South Florida Certified Most Accurate Forecast. Tonight, we'll look for partly cloudy skies, temperatures down the upper 70s. Then as we head into Wednesday, another round of scattered showers and storms. Look for a high temperature right about 90 degrees.
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11: Welcome back to the Lars Larson Show. Well, one of the promises that President Trump made, and he's kept most of his promises, Donald Trump promised to crush Big Pharma. But drug prices, well, in some cases, they're still going up. His entire drug pricing agenda smoke and mirrors, or is it something absolutely real? Well, I thought we'd talk to an expert about it. So I want to bring on Dr. Jeremy Levin, the leading biotech industry veteran and author of the new book, Biotech in the Balance. Dr. Levin, welcome to the program. How are you?
12: Lars, welcome.
11: If I've done you any disservice, is it Levin or Levin? Because I know people who are both.
12: It doesn't matter which one, but it's Levin, in fact.
11: Okay, yeah. I got it right. So, Dr. Levin, tell me this. Are drug prices being held down by the actions of President Trump, or was that promise not fulfilled?

0: Well, drug prices, there is a long history of drug prices not being held down by pretty much anything. What happens here, Lars, is very complex. But the bottom line is the president has endeavored and has reached agreement with 17 of the large pharmaceutical companies and wants to now pursue this. But these are drugs that are really at the end of their lives. And so they should be going generic. We have a very good way of dealing with this. And when they do go generic, they'll be cheap. But at the same time, you and I both know what is wrong with this is not so much the price. It's the fact that somebody has to go to CVS, Walmart's, whatever, and shell out of their pocket cash for a drug that they've already paid for in insurance. That's not right.
1: No, I would agree it's not right. And so how do we go about fixing that? And especially when it comes to generics, my understanding is that an awful lot of people who complain about the price of one drug, if you said, well, why don't you use the generic version, the one that used to be a prescription drug very recently, but now is in the public domain and can be purchased relatively inexpensively, is that an unreasonable thing to tell somebody who's on a particular pharmaceutical unless their medical diagnosis requires them to use the latest, greatest, still under copyright or still under patent drug?
0: Lars, you're 100% correct there. I led the largest generic company in the world, giving 1 in 6 pills to everybody, actually. And 90% of prescriptions are generics. Where you run into trouble is you run into the insurance companies who say, look, you're sick, go and try a generic, which is an old drug.
1: Yep.
0: And by the way, come back after you've tried it, and then let's see if it works. That's not right. You've got a new drug. Stepping through the generic is craziness. That's not good medicine. You go for the best. Every American deserves the best medicine, and any insurance company is just trying to make money off that individual by saying, go for that the old drug, not the new one. If the new drug works better, why are we not paying for them people to use it?
1: Well, Dr. Levin, you just brought up an interesting point. The insurance company shouldn't be making any money on the drugs at all. Any more than when I get my car repaired, as long as in fact, for the insurance company to own the auto shop and say, go to our shop and have it repaired there, would be like a pharmaceutical or an insurance company say, go and buy this pharmaceutical from a company we also own. Do we have that kind of arrangement in America?
0: We sure do. It's really uncomfortable, and it's something we shouldn't have. The pharmaceutical companies make money off it. They built a thing many years ago called Pharmacy Benefits Manager. These guys are middlemen. They were designed originally with the idea that they would actually reduce prices by helping negotiate prices,
1: right,
0: except for one small little thing. They take a percentage of the price. The pharmaceutical companies, there were about 20, 30 of these, actually, these guys about 6, 8 years ago. The insurance companies realized that they were incredibly profitable because they were taking a percentage and they were demanding that the prices go up so they take a percentage of the rising price. They bought them. Now there are 5 of them, and they basically are raking in money across the board in the insurance companies. They account for goodly portion and maybe as high as 50% of the price of a drug that you pay, and they do nothing in the interim. So you have the scientist who invents it, the pharmaceutical money company that takes the risk in the biotech company to develop it. You have the pharmaceutical company who now has to produce it, get the regulatory, and spend hundreds of millions of dollars on it. And then you have the CVSs, et cetera, who are distributing it. In the middle from all of that is the PBM who basically sits there, and it's a big cha-ching, frankly. It shouldn't be there.
1: Well, it's funny because, Dr. Levin, you know, there are lots of other products where they've shortened that chain quite a bit. I mean, you want to buy a washer dryer, you can go to, you know, one of the big box stores, or in some cases, you can go right to the manufacturer and say, hey, can you ship that washer right to my front door? And the manufacturer makes money because they're not going through a third party. But in this case, they've invented the third party, the middle manager, because they own the middle manager as well. It sounds like the kind of thing that antitrust laws would prevent from happening, doesn't it?
0: It surely does. And I know there are some moves in Congress right now, but I know if the president slapped the table and said, solve this, we could solve it in a minute. Get legislation going that, in fact, puts these guys out of business. and lets the real innovators, the people in America who are really innovating, the 1,000 biotech companies, the 50 large pharmaceutical companies, and hold them accountable. If they're trying to raise prices, okay, fine. Let's have a discussion with them. But the middlemen, they should be gone.
1: Yeah, in fact, if anything, you would hope that at some point when you say, like, I take metformin every day, you'd say, whoever's making that, ship it straight from the manufacturer straight to the patient, and we'll bypass everybody else. I mean, I'm not necessarily interested in getting rid of CVS or Walgreens, but on the other hand, why shouldn't I be able to buy the product directly from the people who make it and shorten that supply chain altogether?
0: Yeah, that supply, the shorter the supply chain from the person who is manufacturing it to you, the better it is. No ifs, ands, or buts.
1: Now, when you say in your book, Dr. Levin, I want to do this before we run out of time. Biotech and the balance. What do you mean by that?
0: Well, biotech are the 1,000 companies who are not earning any money. They're basically investing money to invent new novel drugs. What we are, the strongest in the world, the science has never been better. It is extraordinary. But they depend on something very fundamental. They depend on the science in America. They depend upon a very predictable FDA. And then they predict what they need is a ability to get to the patients. What's happening is with the NIH being rattled, we're not getting the science going. With the FDA in turmoil, that's not happening. So investors are walking away from biotech.
1: Now, that doesn't make any sense at all. Dr. Levin, thank you very much. I appreciate the time. By the way, you know, we all have to deal with computers these days. I've got them all around me in my studio. So are you sick like I am of dealing with a slow computer? 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
1: Welcome back to the Lars Larson Show. It's Conspiracy Theory Thursday, and I'm glad to be with you, and I'm always glad to take your calls. We'll get to those calls in a moment at 866-HEY-LARS. That's 866-439-5277. Send your emails to talk@larslarson.com. Well, President Trump is trying to save a historical site from radical activists and present American history more accurately, and now he's being sued for it. Should the left get to decide how America's story gets told, and should radical activists be allowed to turn our founding fathers into villains? I thought we'd talk to Jeffrey Anderson, who's president of the American Main Street Initiative. Jeffrey, welcome back to the program, and have I overstated this problem?
2: No, not at all, Lars. It's exactly what's going on.
1: So describe for my audience where this is happening in the current example we're talking about.
2: So this is at Independence Park in Philadelphia, hallowed ground for our republic. It's the park that Independence Hall is right there, where the Declaration of Independence was approved, where the Constitutional Convention took place. And right across the street is are the ruins of the house where President Washington and President Adams served for most of their presidencies in the early days of the republic, back when the Capitol was in Philadelphia. Yeah. And there were signs up at the President's House site there that were put up during the Obama administration, actually, that were just condemning of George Washington. I mean, Washington came off as the most criticized person at Independence Park. I mean, the hero of our revolution, most criticized. It's unbelievable. The whole thing, I mean, you could have said so much about the Washington presidency, the Adams presidency. Instead, 25 of the 30 signs were about slavery or race relations, all because Washington had brought a few slaves north with him to the house. And so the Trump administration, to its immense credit, took down the signs that the Park Service did under Trump. And then the city of Philadelphia sued. A Bush appointee judge said that the Trump administration had to put the signs back up. And then now it's been appealed. The Third Circuit Court is dealing with the issue. And right now it's sitting there sort of half the signs up and half down. But it's at least great that half of them are gone, because they were extremely condemning of Washington.
1: Well, Jeff, tell me this, because I've been told you go by Jeff. But Jeff, why is it any business of the city of Philadelphia how the National Park Service is run? Isn't there a problem there?
2: Yeah, well, the city of Philadelphia was pushed by a lot of radical activists to put this exhibit up. I mean, people that were this group called ATTAC, headed up by a guy named Michael Cord, convinced them and the Park Service to put this exhibit up that would condemn Washington. And Cord has said things like ATTAC, his group, celebrates anti-Fourth of July Day. Cord has said that people who celebrate the Fourth of July are traitors. These are the kind of people who are influencing this site. And so Philadelphia thinks that they control the site. It's really, I mean, I think it's almost certain the Park Service has the legal authority to do this. And then the Park Service has, importantly, has generated new signs for the site. They've produced these terrific new signs that are up online, and they talk about the house and like what actually happened there, and they talk about slavery in a much more nuanced, balanced, manner that is much fairer, and they're basically reclaiming the site for the American people. Hopefully, the federal courts will allow them to do it.
1: I guess what I wonder about, Jeff, is do you think any of the – I'm talking to Jeff Anderson, who's the president of the American Main Street Initiative. Do the Democrats understand that turnabout is fair play, and that, you know, for all the heroes they may have, you know, you can go back and find nasty things to say about just about anybody. And in fact, you know, I do it on this show occasionally. I'll talk about how, you know, there are things about MLK that I admired. There are also things about MLK that I thought were absolutely fraudulent on his behalf, and say, do you want to do this with Washington and say, we're going to reach back, we're going to tell school kids, this guy was a bad guy. You shouldn't believe in him at all. I think what they really want is they want people to hate America. But do you understand, if you're going to criticize Washington, we can take, current contemporary heroes, Bill Clinton, for example, Ted Kennedy, for example, FDR, for example, to go back a little further. I mean, there are all kinds of bad things you can say about all those people if you want to.
2: Yeah, that's exactly right. I mean, with this witch hunt mentality, nobody is safe. But I think you're right. That's what they want to do. They want to discredit the founders and in the process try to discredit the Constitution and our founding principles because, you know, they don't really believe in them, the radical leftists. They don't. And so they go after Washington. I mean, it's really incredible because people would go there and the only person who has a statue on the north side of Independence Hall is George Washington because he's the most essential American. And visitors must have had whiplash because they see the statue of Washington and then they turn around and they see Washington accused of immorality and injustice. And it says that he mocked this the nation's pretense to be a beacon of liberty and signs that say Washington's deceit, Washington's death, and a new hope for freedom. I mean, just incredible stuff. And so hopefully the Trump administration's replacement signs will get up there soon.
1: Well, let's hope so. And once they're up, can we get them to stay up and maybe even have the Park Service say we're going to take a neutral point of view that if we're going to present information, you can present the good and the bad. But if you're going to play the game this way, expect it to be played to both different directions for both liberal heroes and conservative heroes alike.
2: Yeah, that's pretty much what we've done throughout our whole history, I think. If you go to historic sites, you go to museums, it's always been pretty even-handed, pretty neutral, except for, like, the last 5 years in particular. And almost anything that has been put up in the last 5 years, you can just tell. It's got this woke agenda, saying the founders were oppressors. And I mean, the site acted as if the founders had introduced slavery to America and George Washington was almost single-handedly responsible for it. I mean, this is the guy who freed his slaves in his will and set a phenomenal example. I think the founding generation did more to eliminate slavery in this country than any other generation in America other than the one that spilled blood during the Civil War. So, I mean, our founders should be celebrated, but they should be celebrated in a way that's very historically accurate and informative and doesn't gloss over, the bad things as well as presenting the good. But this is just a mess that the Trump administration, thankfully, is trying to fix.
1: Jeff, where can my audience find out more about the American Main Street Initiative?
2: AmericanMainStreet.org is our, AmericanMainStreet.org is our email.
1: Jeff, I appreciate you coming on the program. That's Jeff Anderson from the American Main Street Initiative. 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
9: From ABC News, I'm Dave Packer.
10: Just heads up, there's a helicopter down over there.
9: ATC.net capturing responders after a news helicopter crashed, killing at least three people near the scene of an earlier fatal bus crash in Los Angeles. More than 50 firefighters responding. There had been a swarm of TV news helicopters over the scene of the bus accident. A federal judge reaffirmed Tuesday the only way President Trump's name can be added to the Kennedy Center is an act of Congress. A short time later, the board overseeing the famed performing arts institution voted to shut down for renovations. Then President Trump dropped the hammer and put a halt to the reno. ABC's Jonathan Curl.
11: Democratic Congresswoman Joyce Beatty, a non-voting member of the board, said every decision about the Kennedy Center's future was tied to naming it after Trump.
12: Every time there's an issue that comes up, it has been connected. We will consider or do this, but or unless it has Donald Trump's name on the building.
11: The president himself declared the closing will take place immediately, adding that if the courts don't allow his name to go up, the reconstruction and the renovation of the Kennedy Center will not take place.
9: In a surprise move Tuesday afternoon, Congressman Thomas Massie introduced articles of impeachment against Defense Secretary Pete Hegseth. Massie says the element of surprise was part of his plan.
13: Well, frankly, I was concerned that Mike Johnson would end Congress again, like shorten even our already truncated work period if he found out I was doing this. So I shared the idea with nobody.
9: The Kentucky Republican spoke for over an hour on the House floor, accusing Hegseth of waging an illegal war with Iran since congressional approval was not granted, ignoring the 60-day resolution, and for the illegal capture of a foreign leader, Venezuela's Nicolas Maduro. Pennsylvania reporting a fourth measles-related death. State officials saying an unvaccinated 18-year-old died from complications associated with the disease. You're listening to ABC News.
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9: Senator Mitch McConnell returned to Capitol Hill Monday following several weeks of recovery from his fall at his Washington, D.C. home back in June. A lack of information during the 84-year-old Kentucky Republican's absence led to speculation about his condition. Lexington, Kentucky resident Eli Reed.
16: I thought he died. Man, I don't even know if there was. I mean, I guess I will say I thought there was a cover-up, because I thought it was kind of weird, wasn't it not? They were, like, posting, like, all these weird pictures and they weren't saying anything, and now he's just here. Like, where did he go?
9: Fed up with filling up, it's not just our cars and trucks we have to worry about.
17: Crude awakening for oil heat customers. Expect sticker shock when the first autumn bill arrives. A longtime energy analyst tells ABC News we'll be paying well over $2 a gallon above last year to fuel the furnace. Diesel futures hit a record on Tuesday, and diesel at the pump is also the highest ever. AAA putting it at $6.28 a gallon, $2.50 over last year. Truckers say every dollar more adds $400 to a tank. Wayne Cabot, ABC News.
9: The nation's five biggest sports leagues, the NFL, MLB, MLS, NBA, and the NHL, joined with their respective players' unions in a letter to gaming regulators in 35 states and the District of Columbia, asking for a crackdown on betting-related harassment of athletes, coaches, and families, saying that threats to an athlete or their family members is unacceptable. Dave Packer, ABC News.
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20: From the WPBF 25 First Warning Weather Center, I'm Chief Certified Meteorologist Chris Martinez with a look at South Florida Certified Most Accurate Forecast. Tonight, we'll look for partly cloudy skies, temperatures down the upper 70s. Then as we head into Wednesday, another round of scattered showers and storms. Look for a high temperature right about 90 degrees.
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1: Welcome back to the Lars Larson Show. Well, Americans are being told mostly by those on the left that white supremacists are the primary terror threat in America. But the actual data points elsewhere. Are we ignoring the folks who are actually carrying out real attacks because it doesn't fit the popular narrative? I thought we'd visit about that with our friend Dr. John Lott. He's president of the Crime Prevention Research Center and the author, most recently, of More Guns, Less Crime. Hey, Dr. Lott, welcome back.
31: Doing great. Good talking to you.
1: One of the things Dr. Lott does, because his training is as an economist, he's a numbers guy. When we're told that white supremacy and white supremacist beliefs are the things that are the primary terror threat in America, does the do the statistics back that up?
31: No, I don't even think it's remotely true. We have data that we put together on so-called mass public shootings, cases where 4 or more people have been killed. And if you look at the data from 1998 through the end of last year, anybody with any type of racist, white supremacist, anti-immigrant type view, any one of those categories, you're talking about something that's about 7% of the cases. The vast majority of people, well over 70-some percent, have no real political views one way or the other. But even when you break down that 7%, what you find is that most of those individuals are not right-wing type people by any means. They're racist, yeah, but they're environmentalists. They're people who are concerned about people having too many children. And they think that if you have more kids, you're damaging the environment. And they've convinced themselves that minorities are having a disproportionate share of the number of children. And so they're going out and killing minorities in order to try to save the planet, so to speak. Now, maybe you have a much broader group of conservatives than I talk to, but I don't know too many conservatives that are upset about people having children.
1: No.
31: And beyond
1: that, we want to see people have more kids, not fewer.
31: Right. And if you read the diaries and manifestos for these mass murderers, what you find is that they'll do things like, say, communist China is their ideal form of government. You have that in the El Paso mass murder, and also the Buffalo mass murder. You'll have them go and describe themselves as environmental, extremists. They'll call themselves socialists. So I guess I just, it's amazing to me. But basically, if somebody's racist, even if they are racist because they're environmentalists and they think China is the ideal form of government, they get classified by the media as right-wingers just because they're racist. And, it's hard for me to understand that.
1: Now, what about Islamic terrorism? What are the numbers on that?
31: Right. Well, what you want to try to do is compare it to their share of the population. And if you do that, you find that, in fact, over the same period of time, because we didn't look at the most recent cases. I mean, obviously, just in March, you have a number of attacks from Austin, Texas, to, the bombing attack in New York, to Temple Israel in Michigan and the Old Dominion University attack. But if you go back earlier, because obviously some of these are related to the Iran attack, a war that we're just having. And so, again, we looked at the period from 1998 through the end of last year before the war got started. And what you find is that they're 18 times more likely to engage in these attacks, mass public shootings, than their share of the population. There's no other group. And we break it down. People can go to our website at crimeresearch.org and see, we have all sorts of data on the background of these individuals, everything from their military background to whether they had mental illness issues to race and gender and age and schooling and whether they grew up in a single parent family and their political views and their race and their religious views. There's no other group that's anywhere near as disproportionately involved compared to their share of the population. Now, obviously, the vast majority of Muslims aren't involved in these types of attacks, but it's still, 18 times more than their share of the population is something that it gets your attention and realize that, there's something happening there with at least some portion of those individuals.
1: Except they don't. It's just that people in the mainstream media don't seem willing to acknowledge that. And I think the same logic applies to the numbers when it comes to transgender. Transgender is a tiny, tiny slice of the population. And yet transgender individuals seem to be involved in a hugely disproportionate share of violent acts. In the case, you cite the number that Muslims are about 0.4, less than one half of 1% of the U.S. population. And yet you say their attacks were 18 times what they should have been if they were in proportion to what they represent in the population, right?
31: No, I mean, and transgenders are over 6.2 times their share of the population in terms of these mass public shootings. So they're also unusually disproportionate in terms of the attacks. The problem is with the media is they don't adjust for the shares of the populations that are there. They say, well, transgenders maybe 10% of the shooters, but that's small. They said, well, if they make up 1% or less of the population that's there, that's something, when you're talking about active shootings and active shooting attacks in 2024, they were 12 times their share of the population that was there. And so, just basic statistics, you would think you would go and say you have to adjust for their share of the population to see whether or not they're engaging in these attacks disproportionately or not.
1: Well, especially when you take a look at white people are about, what, 65 to 70% of the population? And right. Are there a lot of people who are white who commit crimes or commit acts of terror? Sure. Out of a group that is 70% of the population, you know that if you don't take the share of the population and take that into account, you can make almost anything look bigger or smaller than it really is. Now, that is Dr. John Lott. He's president of the Crime Prevention Research Center. In the interest of full disclosure, I serve uncompensated on the board of directors of the center, and I'm glad to do it because I think it serves a really important purpose. By the way, Batavia, Illinois, 2:40 in the morning. A woman sees a flashlight and a shadow. It's outside her window. Police say the man in her backyard was a registered sex offender, a military 2024. He had taken a sailor's key card, let himself into her bedroom, and watched her sleep. Creepy and, well, criminal. He never met the woman in Batavia. He saw her on social media, researched her, and then found her home address. Researched. Let me translate that word for you. 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
4: 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Just imagine what you'd do. You see, wishes are so powerful, and you can make them real. 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
1: Welcome back to the Lars Larson Show. I'm told that America's oil reserves are shrinking, 12 straight weeks of gasoline draws, and the government keeps raiding its emergency supply. Is the Iran war quietly draining the tank dry, I should say, even as we're hearing that we may be getting very close to a deal with Iran? I thought we'd check in with Jay Young, our friend who's the founder and CEO of the King Operating Corporation, which, of course, is in the oil business. Jay, welcome back.
2: Hey, thank you for having me on again, Lars. Good to hear your voice.
1: So what is happening to U.S. crude oil inventories? We're really dropping?
2: Well, we're exporting, we're importing, we're doing anything and everything we can, you know, to try to stay ahead of it. The big challenge in the world right now, though, Lars, is that we have a huge shortage of production around the world. The world produces 100 million barrels a day normally, and we consume it, we produce it, and we've been shut in for so long during the war. There's about 1.2 billion barrels of oil that has not been produced. So the shut-in wells all over the world. And so that's going to cause a problem when we get back to, not really get back, but right now, and we're trying to find oil, and we say, hey, yeah, well, we need oil, and supply and demand. Oil went down a little bit today because they feel like that there's going to be some satisfaction in the war, like you said, with Iran, but, If there's a disruption, if we have a disruption in supply, because the demand is going nowhere, unless people quit driving cars, you know, don't use asphalt, airplanes, you know, transportation for food. There's 6,000 different products that are made out of oil, and people aren't going to stop. They're going to continue.
1: Well, in fact, we haven't cut our consumption much at all, have we?
2: No, we haven't. Nothing on record right now that says no. And we are, the good thing about what happened, if there is a good thing, that oil hasn't gone up as much as they thought. Even President Trump, I was reading last night, he said, oil hasn't gone up as much as I thought it would with us being in this war. And I agree with that. I think that oil should be $125, $150 a barrel. Because they shut in so much oil in the Persian Gulf that just, you know, Asia's not getting oil, Japan, China. I mean, these countries are not getting oil, and oil is a global commodity. And it doesn't matter if we're short here. The good news is we're not as short here in the United States as we could be.
1: Yeah,
2: large storage facilities are full.
1: But if production is down worldwide, but China is being shortchanged on this, they're not getting the oil because they used to buy a lot from Venezuela. Correct me if I'm wrong. They used to buy a lot from Iran. Mm-hmm. A lot of that isn't happening anymore. Then that means production is down, but it effectively means demand is down because China still wants it, but they're not getting it. So if they're not getting it, I assume they're not consuming it, or they're eating up their reserves as well. Which one is it? Can you tell?
2: Yeah. They're using up their reserves right now, and if it continues on, and that's like the longer this war goes on, the longer the long term effects are going to have, because you have to find oil, and demand does not go down that fast. And I mean, during the pandemic, it did. Yes, I agree. Pandemic. I mean, we went to almost zero, and oil went to minus, you know, $1 a barrel. It went to minus 20. Minus $1.47 a barrel, because there was such a supply glut, and demand went to zero because nobody was doing anything, you know, March, April, May, June, and oil went to zero. So it was a supply, you know, glut, demand went to zero, and that was a big economic problem. Right now, we're having the separate effects because supply is being cut off. A lot of countries have a lot of storage. We had a lot of storage in the United States. We had storage and we have our strategic reserve. So we are producing a lot of oil right now, but oil production is down in the United States. It has been for the last, you know, 6 months to a year. I don't believe the numbers coming out of Washington, but anyway, different story.
1: Well, I'm just curious then which one is it? Because you know we're still exporting, was it about 5 million barrels a day? So if we've still got the oil to export, then what are we supplying ourselves with?
2: Yeah, well, we need 20 million barrels a day. We produce 12, 13. So, but our refineries in the United States don't take the oil that we produce. So there's about 6 million barrels a day that we have to take out. So that's 13 minus 6, 7. So which means we import 13 million barrels a day, half of that from Canada, Mexico, and other countries. So we're not quite, you know, we're a net exporter. You know, supposedly we're a net exporter, meaning we export more oil than we bring in. But the problem is our refineries here need a balance. We're producing so much oil in the United States, you know, almost double in the last 15 years, that our refineries are not up to date. And we need, it costs about $30 billion for a new refinery. We need about 10 to 11, 12 of those right now. And they're shutting them in California. And the type of crude that we produce in West Texas is a sweeter crude, which the refineries cannot refine. So we have to export it. So we export a lot of oil, but we get it back. So we may export it one day and get it back the next. So does that mean we're a net exporter? I don't think so. This just means that we're using refineries in other countries. But I'm not a politician, so I don't need to, you know, make this thing sound good. But we need more oil in the United States, and if we don't produce it, I know one thing: the price is going to go up. And the price, as I've said for a while now, the price is going to go up for oil, because we don't have that supply, and we're producing less oil now than we were. But now that oil prices are going up, companies are saying, man, let's drill, baby, drill. At these prices, drill, baby, drill. And now when they drill, baby, drill, and they'll overflood the markets in 6 months, a year, 2 years, and then the prices will go down. So right now is a good time to call King Operating, or go buy an oil stock, or just do some. Don't, if you don't do anything, then you're going to pay more at the pump, and you're just going to lose money.
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2: There's a helicopter down over there.
1: ATC.net capturing responders after a news helicopter crash, killing at least three people near the scene of an earlier fatal bus crash in Los Angeles. A federal judge reaffirmed Tuesday the only way President Trump's name is going to be added to the Kennedy Center's an act of Congress. And a short time later, the board overseeing the famed performing arts institution voted to shut down for renovations. This abrupt announcement over the center's PA system. And then President Trump dropped the hammer and put a halt to the whole reno. In a surprise move Tuesday afternoon, Congressman Thomas Massie introduced articles of impeachment against Defense Secretary Pete Hegseth. Massie accusing Hegseth of waging an illegal war.

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5: From the WPBF 25 First Warning Weather Center, I'm Chief Certified Meteorologist Chris Martinez with a look at South Florida's certified most accurate forecast. Tonight, we'll look for partly cloudy skies, temperatures down the upper 70s. Then as we head into Wednesday, another round of scattered showers and storms. Look for a high temperature right about 90 degrees.
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7: Welcome back to the Lars Larson Show. It's a pleasure to be with you, and I'll be glad to get back to your phone calls and emails in just a moment. But I've got to tell you about this story. The city of Los Angeles has just handed two homeowners a real, genuine nightmare. Can the government declare your private property to be a public monument, then ban you from touching it and leave you holding the bill for all of that? Robert Thomas joins me now, who's Pacific Legal Foundation's director of their property rights practice group. Ms. Thomas, welcome back.
8: Thank you very much.
7: Glad so tell my audience what's going on here with this California couple that bought a rundown property and said, we're going to redevelop it. What happened to them?
8: Well, it's a story that, you know, you hope that you never hear, but is not that uncommon. Bought a house in the Brentwood area of Los Angeles in 2023.
7: Okay, by the way, nice neighborhood where I've driven through it, but it's where O.J.'s late wife, the woman he was found legally responsible for killing, although he's acquitted of murder, but that was her neighborhood, right?
8: Yeah, that's the place. You know, yep. Very nice area of Los Angeles. Unfortunately, this property, which was next door to the property these folks already owned, was in a very dilapidated condition. It couldn't be rented, couldn't be used. The roof was leaking. It was unoccupiable. So they decided to do what you might think they

0: do, and that is, let's do a tear down and start again. This thing was beyond repair. And things looked okay at first because they applied to the city of Los Angeles for a demolition permit. And after a hold for review to see if they could go ahead and do it, city said, yeah, go ahead and do it. That apparently set something off down at City Hall, because the next thing you know, a city council member dressed as Marilyn Monroe introduced a motion to initiate what they call a historic cultural monument designation on the property. And you're thinking, well, was it just sort of she decided to dress up as Marilyn Monroe? Well, no. It turned out that back in 1962, Marilyn had actually owned this house for a grand total of 157 days.
1: Not even half a year.
0: Not even half a year. You know, I mean, we all, you know, I always tell people, if you're going to visit California, make sure not to stay more than 180 days because, you know, you're going to become a resident. So it's a very short period of time. And then it has some she dies in the house. But since that time, it's gone through a succession of, 14 owners, many of whom changed it. It was the house, but they changed it. They altered it. They fixed it up. They and did other things to it, such that, you know, by the time of our folks get involved in this property, there's literally no footprint or trace of Miss Monroe in the house. The reason she was dressed up as Marilyn Monroe was she said, this is a historic property. And even though we have already said officially, you may tear this house down, we're changing our minds. And then so the city said, hold on that demolition and the grading permits we've already issued to you. We're going to figure out whether we want to designate this a historical monument. And sure enough, at the end of the process, that's what happened. The city has now designated it a historical site. Okay, that's, you know, kind of an interesting thing, but that has legal consequences in that forbids the owners from not only tearing it down, from making substantial changes to the inside and outside and other things. And so it's left them with a derelict property that they have the privilege of insuring, paying property taxes, you know, and that sort of thing, but they can't do anything with it.
1: Well, let me ask you something. This person who showed up dressed as Marilyn Monroe, this was a city staffer or a city official? Do you know?
0: Oh, this is an elected city council member.
1: Oh,
0: yeah.
1: Who has a Marilyn Monroe fetish?
0: Who knows? It's L.A., right?
1: Yeah, exactly.
0: Could be. So, but anyway, that's the story. You know,
1: okay. And by the way, you said it had 14 different owners, all of whom, or many of whom, had done renovations of the house, made changes to the house. So the historic character of it, if it was ever there before, is gone, other than that Marilyn Monroe died in the house. Right?
0: So it seems. I mean, you know, you'd think if the house might have been preserved in the condition it was in 62, maybe there'd be some kind of claim. But, you know, 14 successive owners and countless changes to the property, it was not this living history museum as you might think of when you think of a historic cultural monument designation. It was a house that they told the owners they couldn't do anything with except maintain it in its what I would call a state of arrested decay, simply because she lived there and died there.
1: Well, in fact, one of the details, I don't think you mentioned this, the owners offered to personally pay to relocate the building into a public museum. And that seems pretty giving to me, because that's not an inexpensive thing to do. I've got friends who move houses for a living. So they were going to relocate the house anywhere the city wanted it, perhaps to a museum, and the city turned them down?
0: Right, because what essentially was the city's designation said, this is historic. And, you know, once that happens, what was a sort of unknown, maybe there were people who knew about this, where this was and what it was, but it certainly wasn't causing any problems for the owners. It became essentially an attractive nuisance. People broke into the house. It's behind a fence that you cannot see from the street, so you don't know the thing's there. But as soon as the city designates it a monument, everybody, we have people jumping the fence, breaking in, you know, all to, I don't know, take a selfie with the Marilyn Monroe house, I suppose. And so with that, and that coupled with the notion that this designation says to the owners, you can't touch it, you must leave it as it is, they said, well, you know, if it's historical, let's move it. Turn it, if you want it for a museum, we'll help pay for you to move it somewhere. Tell us where. And the city said no.
1: The city just said, hang on to it, but we're not going to compensate you as the Constitution actually requires. If the government takes your life, liberty, or property, you have due process and just compensation. And that's not being delivered either. That's Robert Thomas. Robert, thanks very much. 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
6: Welcome back to the Lars Larson Show. It's a pleasure to be with you. Every time you fill up your tank, a cartel that you've never voted for decides how much you're going to pay for that oil. But could the whole thing be finally unraveling? And what does that mean for your wallet? I have to confess to Daniel Turner, who's founder and executive director of Power of the Future. Daniel, the last time that OPEC really had America in a bad spot, you know, and said, we're going to jack up the price, we're going to cut off the oil, I wasn't even old enough to drive a car at that time. But OPEC has done something that wouldn't even be legal for an American organization to do, to control a monopoly of a given commodity and then dictate the price simply by being able to increase or decrease production. But OPEC has been doing that for a long, long time now, hasn't it?
15: They have. They were founded in 1970 for the sole purpose of competing against America. They were not an ally. They were not, and competing is even a kind word. It was to be a hedge against America. And they have done so effectively. Now, as America has become the world's largest oil and gas producer, we've had some more weight in this fight. But OPEC is still, as a whole, OPEC is still larger than America. And we've been battling with them. So to see OPEC starting to get some cracks and starting to dissolve is a very good thing for the world.
6: And why are they coming apart? Is there a simple way of it? Because it seemed to me that they had a pretty good, I mean, from their point of view, a pretty good arrangement. They have a lot of the major oil-producing countries, and they get together and say, we will generate this much oil, we'll either turn up production or turn down production, and we'll regulate the price in a way that, as I said, isn't allowed in the United States. They do to oil what De Beers did to diamonds, right?
15: Yes, absolutely. And I think it has worked for a long time, but OPEC and a lot of, and this is like a philosophical thought here, but I think a lot of these global organizations are losing some of their clout. We all see the United Nations, for example, but look at something like the European Union and look at countries like Hungary and Poland who say, you know, we're part of this European Union, but its values don't align to ours. So the United Arab Emirates, for example, the third largest member of OPEC, huge oil and gas producer, they said, you know, OPEC says we can only produce 3 million barrels a day. We have the ability to produce 5. Why can't we produce 5? Because a bunch of guys in Vienna, and remember OPEC, their headquarters is Vienna, which never made any sense to anybody unless you've been there. Vienna's a lovely
6: city. Austria doesn't have any oil, does it?
15: It does not. And that's what's always been funny about OPEC being headquartered there. But the United Arab Emirates says, why do we have to listen to OPEC? Why do they get to dictate the terms? Just the way Hungary or Poland says, why do we have to listen to Brussels, right? Just the way I feel like the United States is looking at the United Nations saying, you don't get to tell us about our climate policy, right? So your national interests don't always align with these big, fat, bloated global organizations.
6: And just so people understand, Daniel, I'm not an economist or anything like that, but I understand the idea. If you have most of the oil producers in the club and they all agree we're all going to work together, we're going to maximize profit, but it means occasionally we're going to tell UAE you can only produce 3 million barrels, and they say, but we could sell 2 million more, and at, you know, $100 a barrel, that's a lot of cash. But they say, no, but to support the group, you have to do this. And UAE says, no. We want to produce 5 million barrels, and we might sell it at $80 a barrel, and everybody on the planet will buy from us, and we'll get a lot of money that'll satisfy our country's needs. And you say, but you're undercutting, you know, the power of OPEC. Yes, we are. And if the whole thing spins, is this enough to make the whole arrangement spin apart?
15: I think it could, because I think other nations will see the United Arab Emirates economy take off even larger than it has. I mean, this is where Dubai is headquartered, right? It's not like they're struggling for cash. But other nations will look at that and say, well, wait a second. And OPEC really is Saudi Arabia. But what if the Kuwaitis say, why do we have to listen to Saudi Arabia, right? What if Qatar says, why do we have to listen to Saudi Arabia? Venezuela is really not a part anymore. Because America now runs Venezuela's oil and gas industry, so they're not really a player, which was a huge loss because Venezuela has the world's largest oil and gas reserves. So, yeah, that's exactly what we're seeing. We're seeing this globalist. What was their value prop, right? Fight America. United Arab Emirates to saying, maybe if we got along with America, we can be prosperous too, and we don't give a damn what the Saudis have to say.
6: So half of this is America being self-sufficient for oil, and part of it is simply getting these other countries to break apart. So if we weren't self-sufficient, don't I remember right then in the 70s when OPEC did this to America, we were importing something like 57% of our oil. We were very, very dependent on the rest of the world. Now we're not. Is that part of what changed the game here?
15: That's a huge part of it, and it's the everything from fracking to horizontal drilling to the shale revolution. I mean, there have been huge advancements, American advancements in oil and gas that has made us the world's largest oil and gas producer. And it's the same as our military. You know, there are NATO experts who are saying, what happens to NATO if America pulls its military, right? Is there NATO without the United States? Is there an oil and gas industry in the world without the United States? And so, yeah, our energy dominance is resetting the world order. Ultimately, this is going to be good also, because if 2 million more barrels a day are in the global supply, that will help stabilize prices. And we want more oil in the supply. Of course, I want more American oil, and we are trying to produce as fast as we can. But global oil production will bring down global oil prices, and that's good for everybody.
6: No, I think it is. And I don't like cartels. I mean, there's a reason, Daniel, that America says cartels are effectively illegal in the United States. It's why, you know, De Beers couldn't do business in the United States for a long time. And I think it's why Americans resented the idea that somebody's going to artificially constrain the supply and then tell America, you're going to pay what we tell you to pay. And it's one of the great reasons that we became self-sufficient. I'm glad that we're getting to that point where we can say, we're energy independent. In fact, we're willing to sell to the rest of the world, and that undercuts OPEC as well. That's Daniel Turner. Daniel is the founder and executive director of Power of the Future, and we always appreciate his insights. It does begin to sound like the UAE is leaving OPEC, and that cartel might just come apart at the seams. 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
23: From ABC News, I'm Dave Packer. Ed Sheeran's concert tour is in chaos. All supporting acts dropping out in protest. This after rapper Macklemore was removed as the opening act because of his remarks made in support of Palestinians earlier this month.
24: I said free
25: Macklemore Palestine. Then performing a song he wrote about the pro-Palestinian protests on college campuses. After the concerts, the Israeli-American Council circulating a petition saying his message relied on selective imagery and biased messaging. Macklemore alleging Patriots owner Robert Kraft, who owns Gillette Stadium, gave Sheeran an ultimatum, and other stadiums followed.
23: The Kennedy Center shut its doors after a judge reaffirmed an act of Congress is the only way to add President Trump's name to the building. ABC's Jonathan Carl.
26: Trump's board claimed that the Kennedy Center would go bankrupt if Trump can't put his name on the building to boost fundraising. But the judge pointed out that Congress just gave the center $250 million, and the financial problems only came after Trump tried to change the name, causing artists to cancel and ticket sales to plummet.
23: Artificial intelligence creating an unlikely political alliance, with Bernie Sanders and Steve Bannon joining forces Tuesday to demand more human control over AI. This was Sanders.
27: If AI surpasses human intelligence, as many scientists believe could happen, this technology will escape human control with potentially catastrophic consequences.
23: Brace yourself this winter if you heat with oil.
28: Families that use oil to heat their homes could see a more than 30% increase in their bills this fall as war with Iran continues to drive up prices. Those using electricity for heat could pay 9% more. Nationwide, gas is now averaging $4.29 a gallon and diesel $6.19. If you're keeping track, that's up 32 cents in just the last week.
23: That's ABC Sound of Atta. 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
23: The Department of Justice Tuesday announced indictments for several members of Russian intelligence who they say orchestrated an alleged murder-for-hire plot right here in the U.S. ABC News Chief Justice Correspondent Pierre Thomas has that.
31: According to a new indictment, this summer, a member of Russian intelligence recruited a Venezuelan citizen living in the U.S. to surveil and murder a prominent Russian dissident living in Washington. At one point, allegedly offering the recruit $40,000 to eliminate the target.
23: As prediction markets grow in popularity, one state is warning election officials not to make election-related wagers.
32: The guidance from the Georgia Secretary of State's office reminds all election workers that they are not allowed to place bets on anything connected to elections, including the outcome of a race. Secretary of State Brad Raffensperger believes the concept is simple.
33: Just like sports figures aren't supposed to be betting on their games, we don't believe that election officials should be making predictions about any election contest.
32: Raffensperger says he doesn't want anything to potentially impact the trust and confidence that voters have in the state's elections. Jonathan O'Brien, ABC News, Atlanta.
1: In western Yemen, the conflict widening. Iran-backed Houthi forces claiming new territory, threatening critical shipping lanes in the Red Sea. And the House voted 232 to 147 on Tuesday evening to kill a Democrat-led effort by retiring Congressman Al Green of Texas to impeach President Trump over U.S. immigration and customs killings. This is ABC News.
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4: From the WPBF 25 First Warning Weather Center, I'm Chief Certified Meteorologist Chris Martinez with a look at South Florida's certified most accurate forecast. Tonight, we'll look for partly cloudy skies, temperatures down the upper 70s. Then as we head into Wednesday, another round of scattered showers and storms. Look for a high temperature right about 90 degrees.
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14: 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Gary McNamara and Eric Harley talk about everything from politics to social issues and news of the day. 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
6: All across America, we are Red Eye Radio. I'm Gary McNamara. He is Eric Harley.
5: Hey, how are you, Gary?
6: Well, thanks for being here. that sounded like bitter, didn't it? Like,
5: well, no. Here's the thing. My neighbor told me that President Trump renamed Tuesday America Day. And I took from that it was a national holiday.
6: Oh, okay. All right.
5: My bad.
6: How's Dad?
5: He's the strongest guy I know personally. And I put him right up there with John McNamara. And I mean that. I'm very serious, but he gets what you get sometimes, and that is, wait a minute, you're not that old. He's 93. And he is, so far, no cognitive issues. But, you know, obviously, physically, some things are going on. An incurable blood cancer that he's had since November of 22. Went to war first time when he was 18 and then went again when I was 4 years old. And, you know, he's the strongest guy I know, again, personally. I've never personally met John McNamara, so I would put them both at they're just both incredible human beings. After everything that they have gone through, their minds and everything else, they're you know, my dad, the seasoned investigator, your dad, the seasoned engineer. So they had those curious minds, that, mm-hmm. and they also wanted their kids to learn, and he's my hero. My dad is definitely my hero, but he is stable. He is back at home with he's got home nursing care that are very capable for everybody in the professional caretakers out there. You're amazing. I don't know what else to say, because all of us non-professional caretakers, by the way, I am on my way to becoming an unregistered nurse. I'm working at it. I won't be fully registered ever, but I'm learning because the care requires, and your brother and your sister, who have been amazing with your dad.
0: Full-time caretakers of my father.
5: They are full-time caretakers. And, you know, my sister and I trade off. She's out of town and can't or couldn't get back in time, which is why I was out yesterday. But we're still, as you know, it takes, I mean, your brother and your sister are, and your other sister are all working as a team along with your dad's doctors. And that's how it works. If you're lucky, by the way, to be able to keep your parents in their home, which is what everybody's wish really is. And, but you, when you look at the professional caretakers, it's just amazing. And the technology that's out there, but dad is, he is stable. There's, the battle is getting tougher. But he's, you know, just got a, he's still got a sense of humor. I was helping him, set reminders for, cause he's got Alexa. He can tell Alexa, hey, Alexa, set a reminder for my new medication for 10:15 PM. Okay. And so he's got some temporary medications that he's, treating an infection and, pneumonia. And so I said, but each of them have their own little quirks about them. And he said, okay, help me organize this. He goes, what do you think? When should I take this one at this time? And I said, I think we've narrowed it down to this. There's three new medications. So two in the morning, and then the all three of them at bedtime, because one is only one time a day. And so I said, let me send you a text. And then now you can star with messages, at least on Android. You can put a star next to that to basically highlight that message. So dad, if he needs to, can go into his text messages from me, and there's a star next to it, which happens to look exactly like the Dallas Cowboys star. And when I pointed that out to him, he said, why would you do that to me?
6: And it's, I plan on winning the battle.
5: He says that's kind of cruel, a little salt in the wound. He's just, you know, and he's so also so kind, but also on it, and when a new nurse came in when he was in the hospital, like, you know, they have what they call shifts, you know, and people working at different times of the day, which is weird. I don't know why anybody would work at night, but they do. And, you know, so they would come in and they would introduce themselves, and he would line up all of his, he knows exactly his last appointment, when his next appointment is. In fact, I'll be taking him to that appointment here in 12 hours. All of these things. And, you know, he knows everything and he's got it in line. And other than moving a lot slower right now, because of everything that's going on, he's all there. I'm grateful. Yeah, in a weird way, I told my wife this tonight. In a weird way, I'm grateful to have this extra time with him. I know if you've never been in this situation, that might sound weird. I certainly would not want it under these circumstances, but it is a very intimate setting when you're the non-professional caretaker, and you can communicate with them and they trust you to do that. And there's that, I don't know how to explain it. But that relationship, that bond just grows even stronger.
0: You know, I'm glad you said that because I wanted to say that and I didn't know how to frame it. Yeah. Think about that. I don't know how to frame what I wanted to say, which is appreciate the fact that he has his cognitive abilities. I didn't know how to say that. And then as I'm thinking it, you went and you said it. And that's just because of the, you know, with my dad, basically 99% of my dad is not there. And so I didn't know how to say that in the right context. And then you said it, which was great.
5: Well, it came on, you know, with your dad, which is what happened with my mom's oldest sister, my Aunt June. It was a very rapid onset for your father, relatively speaking.
0: Yeah, it was. Yeah.
5: For 99% of his life.
0: Yeah.
5: You know, his mind, that video that you made of him, it's just. Was that
0: about 4 years ago, maybe?
5: It was about 4 years ago.
0: It was after COVID, I know that.
5: And it's such a beautiful setting because he's sitting there and he's talking to you, and it's such an intimate setting. And he's, you know, talking like real people talk, right? He's and also his engineering mind is going over all of these things, and he's very analytical. And my dad and I always say we have our own talk show. Inevitably, when I see him in his living room, and we had it a couple of times. In fact, in the hospital, in between, you know, all of his blood tests and care, of course. And then, you know, Dad was saying, "Okay, I'm done with Cowboys' new coach." I mean, that's all he said about the Cowboys thing, aside from the joke, the earlier joke. But you know, it was
0: funny.
5: You know, it's but it's. When you have that, and I'm trying to document everything, because like my maternal grandfather, well, actually, all my grandparents, you know, those generations, you have to have somebody tell you a story, and stories have been told since the beginning of time, and I think it's important to tell everybody's story along the way. We talked about this the last time I was on. What was that, 2 weeks ago? I don't know. I get a lot of time off, folks. That's just the way it is. I'm the new Howard Stern. But here's the thing. It's maybe I shouldn't have said that. I don't care. But no, we were talking about young people. We were talking about, you know, what they know, what they learn, and what how we take things for granted, and the technology that we have, and do they actually know how the real world works, and how much do they know or care to know about how the real world works or how things work? And it's important, I think, to tell the stories of those who are the generations that have come ahead of us, that are still, those stories are still, all they'll always be relevant. And my father's story is just one of millions. You know, I when I started doing my ancestry thing, it wasn't like, you know, okay, this guy did this and this guy did that, and there's some things that relate to American history and all that, but none of that really interested me. It was how they lived back then. Them as a person, I didn't know them, you know. They may be related to me, but I didn't know them. It was about how things worked, how life had to be conducted back then. That was the most interesting thing for my family tree. Yeah, I want to put the names up in place and so the family can see it, but it really was just a history lesson and not necessarily my family history. Or just my family history. It was an American history lesson. And eventually then European and Scottish. And then it all goes downhill from there. But then it's old crap. But it was, you know, I was talking to my dad's neighbor, next door neighbor, Dobie. I didn't know Dobie was 85. He looks 75. He's outside. It's 100 and something degrees. He's not wearing a shirt, fit as a fiddle, 85 degrees. And he's asking me, you know, because I had brought dad home. And he asked me, "Hey, how's your dad?" And we had a chat in his shaded yard. He's got great trees. And I said, you know, we were talking. I was talking about my dad's service, which he knew. But, you know, there were some questions he was asking. And then he was telling me about going to Vietnam when he was, I think he said 20. And he's 85 now. He's going to be 86 soon. And, you know, all of these stories, again, there's millions of them, of these individuals And I'm thinking to myself, you know, what happens when they age out? What happens? Because AI's not going to do everything for you, folks. In fact, the stories, if you read the stories of just the last week and a half alone, you realize the confidence that the AI companies themselves have in AI is waning right now. They've hit kind of a plateau as to what they believe people are going to want, need, or be able to do with AI. So,
0: and that's been a big question. That's been a big question that we have talked about
5: yes,
0: in the past.
5: And it still is a question. I don't know. I hope it improves right. people's lives. I think technology is great. But we can't get there without the people. You know, we talked about how Mike Rowe talks about this and all the jobs that are going to be, have to be hands-on, non-tech jobs in order to make AI happen and grow and expand.
0: Non-tech or tech?
5: Non-tech jobs.
0: Okay. Yeah. There's going to be a ton of tech jobs.
5: No, also. No. Tech jobs, of course. But right. the non-tech jobs in building the centers,
0: right,
5: all
0: right,
5: the data
0: right,
5: centers,
0: right.
5: the construction, all of the things that are going to have to be done by humans that won't be done by robots. And
0: okay, you're talking computer tech, not
5: yeah,
0: engineering right. or civil technology.
5: Right, okay. right, right, right, right. Yeah. Right. And so, you know, Mike Rowe's talked about how these are going to be, they're still going to require a ton of humans. And we've talked about it. It always does. And going back to Obama saying, the problem is the reason we don't have enough jobs is because of ATMs.
0: I mentioned that yesterday, by the way, and just said, I can't help it, but I'm like, what an idiot.
5: Because what a moronic statement.
0: And the reason I say that is because of the adoration towards him.
5: Yeah.
0: The, you know, the godlike status of people that the Democrats put forth for him. Remember the Denver rally with
5: yeah.
0: the Roman columns and then right. Grand Park in Chicago afterwards. And, oh, he's just so. And it's like, then he opened his mouth and it's like, the guy's completely clueless.
5: He's absolutely clueless.
0: But that's a great point because we've talked about the fact that every massive advancement and going from an agricultural economy to an industrial economy moved basically 97% of the workforce to a completely different profession over the period of less than 100 years.
5: Yeah. You know,
0: and what did it do? There was creative destruction. All those agriculture jobs were gone. But every massive advancement in technology has made a ton more jobs than were lost.
5: And Bernie is bringing up the 32-hour work week again.
0: I know.
5: Right, the other day. And I'm thinking to myself, I'm like, okay, I tell you what. I'll listen to that. I'm willing to listen to that idea, Bernie, if you'll do the Eric and Gary plan for members of Congress, Senate, and the House. You will work only 1 hour per week.
0: Right.
5: Only one. And everyone, well, you'll get nothing done. Uh-huh, we know.
0: Yeah, that's
5: $40 trillion and growing.
0: That's where we disagree with even a significant portion of I won't say conservative, but Republican movement that
5: populist,
0: says,
5: yeah.
0: Yeah, the populist. We need our Congress to do more.
5: No.
0: No.
5: No.
0: No.
5: No.
0: No.
5: No. No. I'll listen to your 32-hour a week plan for the everyday person, the worker, you know, that's a communist term. It's all about the worker, Bernie, we know. And if I'll listen to your plan, I said listen, I didn't say agree. I'll listen to that if you guys on Capitol Hill will agree to work 1 hour a week. One. Wednesday, 11 a.m. to noon.
0: So you only pass what's absolutely necessary.
5: That's right. Well, exactly.
0: I'm glad you're able to see your dad, though.
5: Yeah, thank you for everybody. Everybody needs to know the RER crew. No one knows what RER means. It stands for Red Eye Radio. No one knows what Red Eye Radio means, quite frankly. But the Red Eye Radio crew is amazing. And you guys have helped to carry me too many times. I owe you, but I'm never paying you back. It's not going to happen.
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0: We are Runner Radio. He's Eric Carling. I'm Gary McNamara. Welcome and good morning. By the way, I had the greatest thing happen to me yesterday while at the cardiologist. You know, I'm an old guy, so I mean, it's a...
1: We're
0: done with everything. He goes, oh, one more thing. He said, apparently there's a huge mistake on your date of birth. And then he just smiled, and I went, yes!
1: Yes! Oh my gosh, that's great. That's great. No, I mean, seriously.
0: So much fun.
1: I've passed a lot of mirrors, and I'm 10 years younger than you. You've aged a lot better than me. You clearly don't have children and grandchildren. Although you do, kind of. You know, I mean, your nephew, you raised your nephew, so,
0: I don't have a wife.
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4: ABC News, I'm Dave Packer. At least three people were killed after a news helicopter from NBC's Los Angeles TV station crashed near the scene of a deadly bus collision in the city. Mayor Karen Bass confirmed a total of five people were killed in both incidents.
5: Our hearts are with those impacted by the bus collision and the helicopter crash, and with the entire community who lost members of their team while they were doing their job.
4: President Trump lashed out on social media at the Supreme Court Tuesday for blocking his attempt to overhaul mail-in ballots ahead of the midterm elections, saying the Supreme Court let our country down. Macklemore yanked from Ed Sheeran's tour after saying this at a show in New Jersey.
6: I said free Palestine.
4: Now, all of Sheeran's supporting acts have quit in solidarity with Macklemore, including Phineas, Lucas Graham, and Aaron Rowe, as well as the entire traveling band. This is ABC News.
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2: From the WPBF 25 First Warning Weather Center, I'm Chief Certified Meteorologist Chris Martinez with a look at South Florida's certified most accurate forecast. Tonight, we'll look for partly cloudy skies, temperatures down the upper 70s. Then as we head into Wednesday, another round of scattered showers and storms. Look for a high temperature right about 90 degrees.
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1: We are Red Eye Radio. He's Eric Harley, and I'm Gary McNamara. Coming up in just a minute, heartbreaking testimony yesterday before Congress. Mm.
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1: You know, one of the things that we've talked about for the longest time is Democrats and their absolute 100% support for sanctuary cities, where we have said, and it's absolutely true, they look at illegal immigrant criminals and they believe that their freedom of illegal immigrant criminals outside of the crime of being here illegally

0: that they believe that their freedom is more important than the safety and security of American citizens. And the Democrats are okay with that.
1: Yeah.
0: It's crazy, but they are. Until you are personally affected by it, as was Elizabeth Carter, whose son and his new bride were killed in an automobile accident with an illegal immigrant truck driver. This is some of her testimony, some of the clips of her testimony yesterday before Congress. Here we go.
2: I was born in Phoenix, Arizona, and so were all four of my children. My husband Dennis and I lived in the first home we ever had together, listening to the sound of gunfire regularly at night. We were in a neighborhood where there were gangs all around us, and I didn't feel safe letting my children leave the inside of the house to play in our front yard. We made it our mission to get our children to a safer place, away from the big city and the crime that was rampant in Phoenix around us. And my husband applied multiple times to get a job with the federal government because we knew that could move us out of Arizona. I thought I was taking my children to the safest place I could bring them. I did not realize that I was taking them to a state where sanctuary policies would then... Sanctuary policies have made... Sanctuary policies have divided my life into before and after. Before, my son and daughter-in-law were married and killed 16 days after they were married. And after, before, I had tremendous faith in my government.
0: No longer. She broke down at that point. Let me get to more of this this testimony yesterday. I want to make sure I get to the right audio clips here because it's just absolutely heartbreaking. Here's the continuation. By the way, she is she's an angel mother, a lifelong Democrat. Here's more.
2: I have also learned that in Oregon, if the prosecutor tries to coordinate with ICE, that could mean that the charges are immediately dropped. They're tying our hands. Our sanctuary laws are not protecting the American citizens that elected the officials. They're protecting people who don't have a right to vote yet. And I keep hearing how many people have been killed by ICE. Does anybody know how many American citizens have been killed by illegal immigrants that should not have been here in the first place if our federal laws were respected? Because I haven't been able to find that number.
0: Let's get to more audio here because it's just so heartbreaking. Here we go.
3: This is, I don't mean to cut you off, I'm running out of time. This is the question for the country to consider. Is it worth enforcing our laws to protect just one American family? One party says absolutely. If we have to mass deport the problem that they built, so be it. If it protects one family from having to suffer like you've suffered, I think that is a worthwhile endeavor.
2: Absolutely.
3: They are still defending it. Not one of them will say, if you're here illegally, get out.
2: We allowed 10 million people in under Biden. Is there a different suggestion as to how to process them other than the same way they came into the country, en masse, leaving?
3: We let far more than 10 million in, ma'am. That's just the accounted number. And I'm sorry for your suffering. I'm sorry on behalf of the government. We are working to try to fix it. Unfortunately for the country, the Democrats remain as committed as they have ever been to open borders. Thank you for being here.
2: I feel like I have to say, as a lifelong Democrat, I am ashamed of what my party is doing.
3: Well, they don't care.
4: No, gentlemen's time.
3: Thank you, ma'am.
4: Time is
0: and they don't care.
1: No, they don't.
0: No.
1: Sometimes even pretend to care. They're right now, think about this. For many years, the Democrats had pretended to care about you. They're not even pretending to care about these families.
0: No.
1: Not even pretending anymore
0: and
1: to do it.
0: They've made it clear they're irritated that they have to keep talking about it.
1: Yeah, why do we have to keep having these hearings? And we've been here, we've already had this discussion, as if the grief just ends for these families in a short period of time. I will tell you, it likely will never end for them. And these stories have to be told. And the Democrats don't care. And that has to be repeated and demonstrated daily. But the Democrats are being, in fact, doing the best job at demonstrating how much they don't give a damn about these families.
0: And that's the Democrat voter until they are personally affected by it. And then they're like, well, how did this happen? Well, you voted for it. Your party is 100% behind it.
1: Sanctuary cities is a very easy, there aren't many moving parts to that equation, to that issue, to when sanctuary cities came about and how it's grown into sanctuary counties, sanctuary state or two along the way. It's a very simple idea and platform to understand, because it is part of their platform. It has been, in fact, the basis for their platform for a very long time. It was the platform that Joe Biden ran on in 2020.
0: And then you have what's going on in New York right now. There's a couple of stories in New York. The first one is, I've been on social media, and because a lot of my friends are affected by it, they're giving basically energy rebates because electricity prices are through the roof. So they're giving, so Hochul, well, we're going to make it cheaper for, we're giving it, and people are like, you're giving it back because of the policies that you caused, and it's not making up for the cost of the electricity prices that we have to pay here. But the other one is where they made it clear, state law to all the counties, you cannot cooperate with ICE. You cannot get rid of illegal immigrant criminals that ICE wants that you have in your detention. And I think there's six county sheriffs and executives, these would be, I'm going to guess, all Republican, that are fighting this and saying, no, you can't do this. You're trying to dictate to us that in our local community, we have to allow illegal immigrant criminals to go free. Here's part of this discussion back and forth with the Broome County Sheriff, Fred Axar, yesterday.
4: The Democrats tell us that no one's above the law, unless, of course, they violated our immigration laws, in which case we ought to leave them alone, unless they violate other laws. But when they violate the other laws, they also should not be deported, but instead be released back into our communities. Again, the whole point of their sanctuary laws. What's your opinion?
5: I think that was one of the greatest challenges and the frustration amongst elected sheriffs in New York was, the posture of the governor and the New York the Democrat-led legislature, follow our laws, don't follow the laws of the federal government, creating this, creating chaos by way of passing local cops, local crime. So I think that's what much of the frustration is rooted in by the plaintiffs in our particular case.
4: Well, that's the old doctrine of nullification that we all thought had died with the Confederacy. The Democrats have resurrected it in our time and is wreaking havoc on law enforcement. Would you agree?
5: Indeed.
0: It's really amazing.
1: Wow.
0: I mean, when you think about it, you just shake your head. But it is what 100% of the Democratic Party is behind. And this isn't, remember, this isn't about even just, the deportation or asylum issues. This is the protection of illegal immigrants who are here illegally and have committed other crimes, including violent crimes against others, including American citizens. And the Democrats are saying, no, they should be able to stay. This isn't an asylum issue.
1: No, no.
0: It's not about, well, should we look at a path to citizenship for the people that are here doing good? And this is the entire, this is not that.
6: No.
0: This is the Democrats wanting to protect violent criminals that are here illegally, criminals and violent criminals that are here illegally. It's not just the fact that they're here illegally. It's the fact they've committed other crimes, which is why the local police have them. And 100% of the Democratic Party, including the vast majority of the Democrat voter, is completely for it until they're affected by it and they're like, how did this happen?
1: It's maddening. It's absolutely maddening. This entire thing, think about what they have said, the excuses they've made. Well, Americans also kill people.
0: Yeah, exactly. And they're using that again now.
1: Think about a setting where a lawmaker would go to the home of a grieving family and say that to their face. Not on MS then, or whatever it is now.
0: MS past tense.
1: MS past tense. MS who's even watching cable anymore. Now, this isn't some debate on a Sunday morning news show. Or anywhere else. This is happening in the homes of the victims and the families left behind to grieve these losses. And that's where they should be held accountable, these Democrats. Go to their homes. Of course, they're not calling. They're not even calling. They're not even writing them and saying that they grieve with them, that they grieve for their loss. Of course they're not, because they don't care. But can you imagine making an excuse, such a ridiculous excuse, where they would say to these grieving families, well, Americans also kill people.
0: We are Red Eye Radio.
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0: We are Red Eye Radio. He's Eric Harley, and I'm Gary McNamara. Just looking at some of the video, horrific video of that news helicopter crash in L.A.
1: Yeah,
0: because they actually had there was a bus SUV accident. They were over the top of it, and you actually hear them talking as the helicopter's going down.
1: Yeah,
0: because the helicopter's looking at the accident. All of a sudden, you see it start dropping, and then camera seems to, you know, the camera just goes out.
1: Yeah,
0: it's just horrific, absolutely horrific. And I guess the pilot and the reporter were killed in it. But I just happened to see it now, and I'm like, oh my gosh, it's horrific to see something like that.
1: Yeah.
0: So keep them in your thoughts and prayers. I don't know what the total casualty report is, but it is reported that both the pilot and the reporter were both killed.
1: Yeah.
0: So
1: yeah, we'll keep their families in our thoughts and prayers.
0: Yep.

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14: Just heads up, there's a helicopter down over there.
13: ATC.net capturing responders after a news helicopter crashed, killing at least three people near the scene of an earlier fatal bus crash in Los Angeles. More than 50 firefighters responding. There had been a swarm of TV news helicopters over the scene of the bus accident. A federal judge reaffirmed Tuesday the only way President Trump's name can be added to the Kennedy Center is an act of Congress. A short time later, the board overseeing the famed performing arts institution voted to shut down for renovations. Then President Trump dropped the hammer and put a halt to the reno. ABC's Jonathan Curl.
15: Democratic Congresswoman Joyce Beatty, a non-voting member of the board, said every decision about the Kennedy Center's future was tied to naming it after Trump.
16: Every time there's an issue that comes up, it has been connected. We will consider or do this, but or unless it has Donald Trump's name on the building.
15: President himself declared the closing will take place immediately, adding that if the courts don't allow his name to go up, the reconstruction and the renovation of the Kennedy Center will not take place.
13: In a surprise move Tuesday afternoon, Congressman Thomas Massie introduced articles of impeachment against Defense Secretary Pete Hegseth. Massey says the element of surprise was part of his plan.
17: Well, frankly, I was concerned that Mike Johnson would end Congress again, like shorten even our already truncated work period if he found out I was doing this, so I shared the idea with nobody.
13: The Kentucky Republican spoke for over an hour on the House floor, accusing Hegseth of waging an illegal war with Iran since congressional approval was not granted, ignoring the 60-day resolution, and for the illegal capture of a foreign leader, Venezuela's Nicolas Maduro. Pennsylvania reporting a fourth measles-related death. State officials saying an unvaccinated 18-year-old died from complications associated with the disease. You're listening to ABC News.
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13: Senator Mitch McConnell returned to Capitol Hill Monday following several weeks of recovery from his fall at his Washington, D.C. home back in June. A lack of information during the 84-year-old Kentucky Republican's absence led to speculation about his condition. Lexington, Kentucky resident Eli Reed.
20: I thought he died. Man, I don't even know if there was. I thought there was a cover-up, because I thought it was kind of weird, wasn't it not? They were like posting like all these weird pictures and they weren't saying anything, and now he's just here. Like, where did he go?
13: Fed up with filling up, it's not just our cars and trucks we have to worry about.
21: Crude awakening for oil heat customers. Expect sticker shock when the first autumn bill arrives. A longtime energy analyst tells ABC News we'll be paying well over $2 a gallon above last year to fuel the furnace. Diesel futures hit a record on Tuesday, and diesel at the pump is also the highest ever. AAA putting it at $6.28 a gallon. $2.50 over last year. Truckers say every dollar more adds $400 to a tank. Wayne Cabot, ABC News.
13: The nation's 5 biggest sports leagues, the NFL, MLB, MLS, NBA, and the NHL, joined with their respective players' unions in a letter to gaming regulators in 35 states and the District of Columbia, asking for a crackdown on betting-related harassment of athletes, coaches, and families, saying that threats to an athlete or their family members is unacceptable. Dave Packer, ABC News.
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26: From the WPBF 25 First Warning Weather Center, I'm Chief Certified Meteorologist Chris Martinez with a look at South Florida's certified most accurate forecast. Tonight, we'll look for partly cloudy skies, temperatures down the upper 70s. Then as we head into Wednesday, another round of scattered showers and storms. Look for a high temperature right about 90 degrees.
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1: Now, it's Red Eye Radio. Gary McNamara and Eric Harley talk about everything from politics to social issues and news of the day. Whether you're up late or you're just starting your day, welcome to the show from the Relief Factor Studios. This is Red Eye Radio.
0: All across America, we are Red Eye Radio. He is Eric Carley, and I'm Gary McNamara. Welcome and good morning. That story out of L.A., the news chopper crash and some of the horrific video from inside. And the video is horrific because it's the video from inside the helicopters. They're looking down at this accident. You can see, obviously, the helicopter is falling.
2: Yeah.
0: And then, you know, it goes dark, but it was News Chopper 4 belonging to NBC 4 in Los Angeles. And it always brings me back to when I worked at a radio station in Buffalo, New York back in 93.
2: Yeah.
0: And it was early, it was January 93, and I was only there for a couple of months. It basically that transitioned me into another job when I went to Illinois. But I was trained by a great guy, a guy by the name of Mike Rosman. And he was like the engineer, but he was also the traffic helicopter guy.
2: Yeah.
0: And on January 11th of that year, they went up to cover the traffic, and it was really foggy, and they ran into power lines over the Niagara River, probably about 6 miles above the falls, and went into the water, and both the pilot and Mike were killed, 48 years old. I'll never forget that. Because you know, and that was when there was a lot of questioning at that point as to whether traffic helicopters were needed.
2: Right.
0: You know, whether it was something, and there was a great debate on that. Yeah, but he was just a great guy, and it was so terrifying. And then a week later after the funeral, the station came to me and asked me if I wanted to be the traffic helicopter reporter. I was only working part time as a talk show host.
2: Yeah.
0: And I said no. Even though the money was good.
2: Mm-hmm.
0: And I just said, no, I wouldn't be interested in doing it. The number one reason is that it's not what I want to do.
2: Right.
0: So,
2: yeah.
0: But they asked me, but I'll just never forget how horrifying that was when it happened. And I've got friends, a lot of friends who did that for a living. I'm sure you did too. Oh,
2: well,
0: I
2: was the late Dick Siegel for WBAP, who was a Vietnam vet and Vietnam war hero. In fact, there's some incredible stories of his service in Vietnam. And of course he was the partner, long-term partner on the air with, Hal Jay, who, still hosts the WBAP morning news and, our flagship station here in town, along with Ernie, and Ernie Brown and
0: Monty used to,
2: and Monty, Monty Cook.
0: Was he in the helicopter?
2: He was for a while.
0: Okay.
2: And it started to change with technology, and they were using for radio reports, for traffic reports, and also sometimes for television traffic reports. Television, of course, if you have the visual, they have TxDOT cameras or DOT cameras, your state cameras, that are positioned and they can show you backups. And then what they started using was actual pings from cell phones, and they could tell. And so you didn't need helicopters necessarily in the air. With television coverage of news like this event that led to this crash, it is still, of course, necessary. And in Los Angeles, there's a lot of that, because if you look at the layout of Los Angeles, you know, anything from a high-speed chase or to, you know, anything going on, you know, for television news, that's required. You need to get that kind of coverage to get that kind of footage and cover those stories accurately. And that's essentially what happened. They say it was just before 7 p.m. There are three victims, three fatalities here. The reporter who was in the helicopter, along with a pilot of the helicopter and a pedestrian that was on the ground in the parking lot. The helicopter went down between two buildings, and this pedestrian was on the ground. And there were several people who were treated for injuries on the scene. In fact, Fox News is reporting
0: one hospitalized.
2: Four people were assessed at the scene after the crash, and three pronounced dead, of course, and a four transported to a local hospital in unknown conditions. So it's when you look at that again, I was thinking actually about this the other day, about how Los Angeles is really unique in how it's laid out and how much footage comes from the air, you know, and you know, there's still a ton of high speed chases and stuff like that.
0: Wildfires.
2: And so much that's covered, and that happens, you know, in all major cities. But LA, especially with the freeway system they have, there's a lot of coverage from the air. And so, again, our thoughts and prayers are with the families of the victims here.
0: All right. So you and I always like to observe what's going on in the media.
2: Uh-huh.
0: And one of the things that frustrates us a lot is when there's a story out there and it's never completed.
2: Yeah. Yeah.
0: Or the reporter doesn't complete the story and it doesn't make any sense by how they reported it. And I saw this story yesterday. And again, I'm not picking on Fox for this. It's just a Fox News story.
2: Yeah.
0: And it was the story of the airport X-ray shows terrifying object taped in a carry-on to skip the checked baggage fee. So I'm like, terrifying object? What was it? I mean, what's going on here? So, of course, they got me to read it, right? Clickbait. Yeah, because it was an airport X-ray shows a knife was taped to a carry-on to skip the checked baggage fee, because then I might not actually read it, right?
2: All right.
0: Okay, just a knife and they caught it.
2: Right.
0: Terrifying object, you know, got to me. And that's okay, because if you look at it and there's a knife taped inside your carry-on baggage, you can view that as terrifying, because it's like, what was the purpose of it? So the story goes, a traveler tried to dodge a $100 baggage fee by hiding a dangerous item inside of her carry-on bag, but it wasn't long before she was caught red-handed. The unidentified passenger was going through security at Dane County Regional Airport in Madison, Wisconsin, when a TSA officer spotted what appeared to be a knife on an X-ray machine, according to an employee story published on the agency's website. Officers searched the bag and discovered the knife had been taped in place inside the luggage, according to the TSA. The passenger later admitted that she tried to conceal the knife from TSA because she had an upcoming camping trip. Her response to me was, I was attempting to conceal this knife from the TSA, said the supervisor. The admission, along with the discovery of the concealed knife, prompted TSA to call law enforcement. The Dane County Sheriff's Office and TSA manager responded to the scene, TSA said. The woman told officers she did not think the TSA would find the knife, which, again, you would have to ask if she was being completely honest with that. How smart is she? But my question at this point,
2: I shaped the knife like I put enough tape on it to shape it into a Twinkie.
0: Yeah.
2: I thought they would never find it.
0: So my first thought at that point, you know, by the time we got to this point, was, did they arrest her? Right?
2: Right.
0: That's the question that came to mind as I'm reading this. Yes. I haven't finished the story and I'm going through it.
2: Terrifying object here.
0: Right. Because it was a terrifying object.
2: Right. Right.
0: And they go on to talk about the fact that the one TSA officer said, I've seen knives by accident. I've never seen somebody purposely try to, you know, to sneak a knife through in order to avoid the baggage fee.
2: Yeah.
0: Right.
2: Yeah.
0: So I'm sitting there thinking at this point, they probably arrested this person, right?
2: Yeah.
0: Because she did this knowingly, you would expect an arrest. And the one of the last lines is from one of the TSA officials, for whatever reason you may be traveling, don't jeopardize your income or freedom just to save an item like this $5 knife. And then they have this here. And this is where I look at the reporter and say, you didn't ask the additional questions, because she wrote, the passenger voluntarily surrendered the knife and was cleared to travel, according to the TSA. Well, she didn't voluntarily surrender the knife.
2: No, they took it from her.
0: They took it from her.
2: I mean, if they're saying, because nothing is in this story that says she was given an option to check it on, you know, and put it, you know, in checked luggage. You know, that happened to me one time. I had a great...
0: Well, she might have been. Because they let, her travel.
2: What I'm saying is, it doesn't say they were, you know, that they offered that, right? So I don't know that it's voluntary because...
0: Well, no, it's not voluntary because they caught it.
2: I know.
0: They weren't going to allow her to continue to take the knife on.
2: No, no, but there's a choice. There's a choice that they gave me. You can keep it, but you got to go check it. That's your choice. Or you can voluntarily turn it over to them.
0: Right.
2: But that wasn't what happened here. That's my whole point.
0: Right. But they were going to take the knife.
2: Yes.
0: She wasn't going to be able to carry
2: it. Because she concealed it deliberately.
0: Right. But I look at it and go, she concealed it deliberately.
2: Yes.
0: The fact they said, okay, you can continue traveling if you put it in, and they don't say that specifically, but if you put it in the carry-on luggage.
2: Right.
0: You know, if you decide to go back and
2: if she
0: and
2: had
0: check,
2: carry on,
0: you,
2: I guess, yeah.
0: Or you know, excuse, not carry on, check luggage.
2: I mean, check luggage, yeah. If she had check luggage, if yeah.
0: She would have to take that bag and make it check luggage.
2: Right.
0: Because she didn't have check luggage.
2: Right.
0: She was trying to avoid the fee to begin with.
2: Right.
0: So apparently she didn't have it. But when they say she voluntarily surrendered it, well, no, she didn't. She didn't have a choice. And you cleared her for travel. And she deliberately, this was not an accident. It wasn't that it fell through and, sorry, I didn't know it. She admitted, I did it.
2: Right. That's what I'm saying. They never, I don't see anywhere where they gave her the choice of, listen, no problem here. If you would like to check it on and check your bag, they called the cops.
0: Yeah, they called the cop, but they let her through. Everybody just said, okay, fine, you can go through, even though you were attempting to skip the baggage fee. You deliberately were carrying that knife on. I would think that you would get some type of charge against you.
2: I would think you probably wouldn't make that flight.
0: Yeah, then that's the other thing. You wouldn't make the flight.
2: We need to do some more thorough screening here, or whatever. I don't know what they would do, but, you know, look, you deliberately... disguise this, admittedly, to get this past TSA. I did that with one can of Pringles, and I'm telling you, it took 2 hours. 2 hours, the screening process.
0: Well, can you go through with Pringles?
2: Yeah, you can, if you do it the way I did it.
0: Can you get through with the Pringles? I think you can. You can bring a food item like that on, right?
2: Yeah, which is a joke.
0: Oh, okay.
2: Yeah, I always go through.
0: No, I was just wondering if because of the canister?
2: Canister. The shape of the canister.
0: Yes, that's what I was thinking, the shape of the canister.
2: Oh, okay. No, that's a great point. I missed that. No, yes, you can. You just need to let them know. That's not tennis balls. It's Pringles.
0: There were two times I've been pulled over, you know, for extra, you know, baggage search.
2: Yeah.
0: And one was... when a friend of mine, her daughter, was having a fundraiser for school, and I was back in Buffalo, and she was selling candles,
2: right?
0: So they
2: gave
0: me a candle in a little glass jar. Mm-hmm. Well, I took my coiled. This goes back about 20 years ago.
2: Yeah,
0: I had my phone charger, and it was like the coil thing, you know, where it's like what do you call it? Where it's
2: a coiled.
0: Wire.
2: It's a coiled.
0: Whatever.
2: Cord.
0: And I just wrapped it around the candle, not even thinking about it. And they were like, whoa, you need to be pulled aside here. Okay, let's be. They go, do you know this looks like a bomb?
2: Did you write dynamite on the candle?
0: No, I mean, it's like, didn't even.
2: Did you write, hey, don't worry, this is not dynamite?
0: And the other one was when I was visiting a friend in Florida a few years back. And she gave me, she was like, okay, knowing that I was diabetic, you need to try monk fruit.
2: Right.
0: And I always tell anybody who knows me, don't give me anything to bring back. I go back to see my family. Don't give me any presents.
2: Right.
0: Because you're going to give me something that I have to check. I don't check. The best present is no present for me. And she gave me this bag of monk fruit.
2: And a beanbag chair.
0: And the monk fruit powder, whatever.
2: Right. The powder. Yeah.
0: The powder.
2: So it's powder.
0: Yeah, the powder.
2: Okay,
0: well,
2: great.
0: Well, you don't bring monk fruit onto a plane because it sets off the alarms that it's an explosive.
2: Oh, it does?
0: Yeah.
2: And I didn't
0: and
2: know that,
0: it took me an extra half hour to get through. They needed to bring in one of their experts or explosive experts, and it was in a commercial bag.
2: But oh, they had in the original bag.
0: In the original commercial bag.
2: Why do you know why it set it off?
0: Whatever's in the monk fruit sets it off.
2: That's got to be good for you.
0: And so they actually took went in the bag, took a needle or whatever and got a sample of it, tested it. They go, okay, it's monk fruit, go through. But it took a half hour for this special expert, explosives expert, to get to the gate to check it out for me.
2: Wow.
0: And I was telling her, don't give me anything, don't give me anything, don't give me anything. So I called her, I go, right when they were waiting, because they were real friendly. They knew it was commercial monk fruit.
2: Yeah.
0: But they had to check. And I'm just like, I'm here because you gave me the monk fruit and they're going after an explosives expert. What did I tell you? You got to be kidding me. What did I tell you? You told me don't give you anything. So
2: I'm still in jail.
0: Yeah, still in jail.
2: So monk fruit prison.
0: Those are the two times. Otherwise,
2: I got it. They pulled me and did a search for there were two things. One was a letter opener.
0: Oh, yeah.
2: And it was made by a company. It was a promotional thing. So they designed it even worse than it's even looks like it could do more. In fact, would have done more harm had I wanted to use it in that way. And it was given to me at a trade show. And they were like, you can't. And I'm like, didn't even occur to me. Because it's got a business card on it. Part of it is a business card. The other was one of the greatest pocket knives I ever had given to me by my father-in-law. And it was in the bottom of the bag. And I still, to this day, can't tell you how it got in my travel bag. But it did. And I didn't know it was there. It was in the very bottom deep crevice of that bag. And, of course, they saw it. And I said, no, you can keep it. I'm not going to check it. So that was it.
0: We are Red Eye Radio.
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4: That there is a potential tropical cyclone developing in the central Atlantic Ocean, one not expected to make landfall, is perhaps newsworthy, according to USDA meteorologist Brad Rippey, since
5: the beginning of the satellite observation era in the 1960s, we have broken an all-time record for the latest first Atlantic Basin hurricane. In other words, we have not seen a single hurricane so far this year in the Atlantic Basin.
4: So far this year, there have been five tropical storms, three in the Gulf, Arthur, Bertha, Edward. Although noteworthy about the lack of Atlantic hurricane activity,
5: we have reached the date and passed the date of September 10th. That marks the time frame when we have reached the approximate one halfway mark of the Atlantic hurricane season.
4: And Rippey adds a strong El Nino system is playing a significant role in the lack of Atlantic hurricane development so far this season. I'm Rod Bain reporting for the U.S. Department of Agriculture in Washington, D.C.
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0: We're Red Eye Radio. He is Eric Cronin. I'm Gary McNamara. Republicans putting out a warning and a new poll on socialism, all on the way.
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5: There's a helicopter down over there.
4: ATC.net capturing responders after a news helicopter crash, killing at least three people near the scene of an earlier fatal bus crash in Los Angeles. A federal judge reaffirmed Tuesday the only way President Trump's name is going to be added to the Kennedy Center's an act of Congress. And a short time later, the board overseeing the famed performing arts institution voted to shut down for renovations. This abrupt announcement over the center's PA system. And then President Trump dropped the hammer and put a halt to the whole reno. In a surprise move Tuesday afternoon, Congressman Thomas Massie introduced articles of impeachment against Defense Secretary Pete Hegseth. Massie accusing Hegseth of waging an illegal war with Iran since congressional approval was not granted, ignoring the 60-day resolution, and for the illegal capture of a foreign leader, Venezuela's Nicolas Maduro. This is ABC News.
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1: And he is Eric Carly, and I'm Gary McNamara. Welcome and good morning. 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
2: And right, thank you.
1: Two things that I noticed yesterday, and we had said this, you know, when I was on vacation last week, and talked to so many Trump voters, and every single one said, yeah, I'll continue to vote Republican, but my God, what the hell is he doing? They were not pleased.
2: Yeah. Yeah.
1: I started also seeing it in the media, the media and other, you know, Republican people who aren't voting Democrat.
2: Mm-hmm.
1: I'm taking Karl Rove out of that one.
2: Right. Yeah.
1: Laura Ingraham writes yesterday, swing voters are not motivated by social issues. Social issues didn't stop Clinton. Social issues didn't stop Obama. Social issues did not stop Trump. Swing voters care about the economy. If they are convinced that the war will destroy the economy, attacking the Democrats on social issues won't save the GOP. The Republicans must engage on economic issues. All right?
2: Okay.
1: We go to Newt Gingrich.
2: Yeah.
1: The war with Iran has gone on longer than anyone has expected. If we are serious about preventing the Iranian dictatorship from acquiring nuclear weapons, President Trump must make the case directly to the American people. A war of this scale requires public understanding and support. On both those issues, it's too late for the midterms.
2: Yeah. Way too late.
1: Yeah. It's way, way, way, way too late. You know, it's something that you and I said day one, even before when Trump, and I'll say day one, when Trump was elected, and it was like all the tariff talk and everything else. Mm. And we're like, you said you're going to bring prices down. We just saw the example of what happened to Democrats. Are you going to learn from what happened to Biden? And the Republicans and the president and the administration said no.
2: Well,
1: we're not going to learn what destroyed the Democrats in 2024.
2: And
1: prices, border.
2: Yep. And here's the thing. Through the polls, the public gave them a timeline on pricing. When it came to pricing.

0: cases. They said, eh, we'll give you about 6 months to work everything out and make things better. Because in 2024, that was a campaign promise, which we said was a mistake. Because the nature of inflation is at the target rate of 2%, prices in general will still be going up each year.
1: Right.
0: It's a compounding effect on pricing every year. They're not going to come down. We've only had true deflation one time, and that was during the Great Depression. And so what you say is we're going to work on the economy from day one through deregulation, through going in and bringing in innovation. You go out and you talk about what he did in his first term, and that was MAGA. That was Make America Great Again. That was about the economy. That was about doing everything right to build a huge economy and bring back more liberties through that process, or as a part of that process, and along with that process. That's what really it was about. And we said, you know, one of the things we said in 2020, I think we said it in 2016, because the number one thing we heard about Trump in 2016 was for the people who liked him, they said, he's a businessman. We think he'll do great with the economy. We said, take that and say, I'm a builder. We said this again in 2020. I'm a builder. I build things. I've built things my whole life. I want this country to keep building things and building our economy, building our greatness, building our relationships with our trade partners, building a stronger border, building a wall. All of these things could have been done. And those, you know, that's just our thoughts off the top of our head at that time. But the pricing, you know, going in and saying we're going to bring prices down was something that I believe they know or should have known. I can't tell you which. I wasn't on the inside of the campaign. Wasn't going to happen because of the nature of inflation itself. It's hard to believe that his advisors didn't know that. Of course they did, because you know, well, at 2%,
1: and so,
0: at target rate of 2%.
1: And so did the entire Republican Party.
0: Yes.
1: And everyone was afraid to challenge Trump on that.
0: Yep.
1: Everyone. And yep. Now...
0: Or now, redirect him even. They wouldn't do anything.
1: And now you've got the panic.
0: Yeah.
1: And then, like I said, when Trump... I mean, it was just... We said, don't do that. Do not. You cannot lie about economics.
0: Yeah.
1: You can't do it.
0: Right.
1: And when he said that tariffs are paid for by the foreign companies, and they're still talking about how rich we are.
0: Yeah.
1: We are so incredibly rich because of the tariffs and because of this, and we're going to give you the dividend. And everyone knows, as Dad said, it's poop for the peasants.
0: That's your dividend.
1: And yeah, exactly. I mean, the going back to the technology,
0: mm-hmm.
1: And the night soil men that used to pick up from the cesspools of before we had modern plumbing.
0: Anybody want to take this home?
1: But, you know, and so we said, don't do that.
0: Yeah.
1: And still, that's their message right now. And to show you what a losing message it is, we can look at a Democrat that's having the same trouble. You know, the Hochul race is closer than they want. And you should see on social media people responding to Kathy Hochul in New York talking about the fact, and the Democrats, we've got these rebates, these energy rebates, we're going to expand the energy rebates. That is because in New York, the cost of electricity is basically twice what it is in Texas.
0: Yeah.
1: New York is averaging around 29.49 cents per kilowatt hour. Texas is averaging 15.94 cents. Fuel oil, and that's where they use it in the Northeast and in New York. the number of people in New York that have that use fuel oil is unbelievable compared, you know, for example, to the rest of the country. But Northeast, they use it. Up 50%. Everyone knows you're blaming this. Anyone who lives in New York knows it's the state of New York doing that. They know that's not Trump.
0: Right.
1: And they're furious about it, which is why is she still going to win? Yeah, probably. Mm. But it's closer than Democrats like. Yeah. Why? Because of prices. And what's she doing? We're going to give you this rebate, and we're going to give you money back. And they're like, why are you giving us money back? You're giving us money back because you caused this. Because it's known in New York State. Mm. Everyone knows. Because she's the one that said, we got to get rid of these climate change laws and these mandates. It's killing us. And the legislature came back to her and said, what are you talking about? We're not getting rid of it. The entire goal is to skyrocket electricity prices. Mm-hmm. The entire goal is to skyrocket gasoline prices. Sorry, Governor. We know you're doing this because you want to get elected, but this is what we believe. And the people that vote for us believe that. So you're going to be safe. It's New York. People wish to be taxed to death, and people wish to pay way higher energy prices, Governor. This is what we believe as Democrats in the state legislature of New York. That's the message that they're sending.
0: Yep.
1: But the independents are going, but it's so Democrat. And so now you've got on, you know, the state level, they're going, you know, this is closer to race than it should be. And on the national level, you got yesterday Newt Gingrich, Laura Ingraham. Guys, this is, you know, you've got to explain this war. You know, you've got to explain the prices. You got to talk about economic issues. Well, they aren't talking economic issues.
0: Oh, yeah.
1: They're talking about the fact that as Trump's been out there going, look, we know you're not going to mind paying higher gasoline prices. That's not a winning message to win an election. You know, saying we're going to give you $5,000, $9,000. All this has turned your conservative base against you.
0: Because you're talking about handing out money, spending through the roof, like Democrats want to do, thinking it's going to work on conservatives and that the American public are going to actually buy that it will eventually happen, which it won't. This is the problem, is that you make campaign promises at a very chaotic event, whatever the event was called, rally, poop for the peasants rally.
1: Call it whatever you want. I mean,
0: it was
1: stupid.
0: A rally.
1: They had the debate. Of course it was a rally. It's not a convention. You're not. It's not a process of the party, you know, to pick the candidate or to end the picking of the candidate or the ceremonial picking the candidate. We already know what it was. It was a rally, but it was a rally saying that, and I do believe this, the Republican Party is trying to promote, look, we are the party that will still spend and give you a ton of cash, and we're going to find people to blame. You know, Trump's still blaming the banks. Problem is the credit card companies. No, it's not. Stop it.
0: No, it's not. It isn't.
1: Our biggest fear was the fiscal liberal in Donald Trump would come out, and it's exactly what has happened. And J.D. Vance is just jumping aboard because I don't know however fiscal conservative he ever was to begin with, because from the very beginning we have questioned his fiscal conservative. fiscal conservative credits or whatever.
0: Yeah. Well, so, and Speaker Johnson is doing the dance.
1: Yeah.
0: Which is, I don't know what kind of balancing act that is.
1: But when you see now, you've got Cruz, because we're now counting.
0: Right.
1: Ted Cruz.
0: Right.
1: Can't do this.
0: Can't.
1: You know, DeSantis, mm-hmm. You can't do this.
0: Can't do it.
1: Now Laura Ingraham,
0: mm-hmm.
1: Can't do this.
0: Can't do it.
1: Now Newt Gingrich, you can't do this. You got to explain what's going on.
0: Well, this is something you and I talked about with tariffs. We said, look, and it was fairly early on. I'd say probably no later than late spring, early summer of 25. We were saying, hey, whatever your game on tariffs is going to be, whatever you're going to do, tell the American people and stick with it. But it was changing every day, and it's changed, I don't know how many times since. For this reason, for that reason, didn't like the phone call reason. You have to show that this is what's needed in order to build our country and make it even greater. You need to demonstrate. You need to explain these things. And it has just hasn't happened. Again, a stark difference between the rally from last week and the convention of the summer of 2024 for the GOP, which I thought was stellar.
1: Yeah, and it's just, it's so frustrating to sit here and see the obvious mistakes of the Biden administration when it comes to prices.
0: Yeah.
1: And saying, and right. The Republicans now going, hold our beer. Yeah. We'll spend more money.
0: Exactly. No, and once you touch it, you own it.
1: Yeah.
0: And you do. For no reason.
1: We are Red Eye Radio.
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0: We're Run Eye Radio. He is Eric Carly, and I'm Gary McNamara. You know, look, on the issues, we look at a ton of different things. We always look at, you know, I'm always going to vote for who is the lesser of two evils. And if you have any type of conservative leanings at all, socially or economically, you're going to get my vote.
1: Yeah.
0: And 100% of the time, that's a Republican.
1: Yeah.
0: But independents and the public at large, the economy right now is the number one issue, which is how much it costs them.
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5: From ABC News, I'm Dave Packer. Ed Sheeran's concert tour is in chaos. All supporting acts dropping out in protest. This after rapper Macklemore was removed as the opening act because of his remarks made in support of Palestinians earlier this month.
6: I said free Palestine.
7: Macklemore then performing a song he wrote about the pro-Palestinian protests on college campuses. After the concerts, the Israeli American Council circulating a petition saying his message relied on selective imagery and biased messaging. Macklemore alleging Patriots owner Robert Kraft, who owns Gillette Stadium, gave Sheeran an ultimatum, and other stadiums followed.
5: The Kennedy Center shut its doors after a judge reaffirmed an act of Congress is the only way to add President Trump's name to the building. ABC's Jonathan Carl.
8: Trump's board claimed that the Kennedy Center would go bankrupt if Trump can't put his name on the building to boost fundraising. But the judge pointed out that Congress just gave the center $250 million, and the financial problems only came after Trump tried to change the name, causing artists to cancel and ticket sales to plummet.
5: Artificial intelligence creating an unlikely political alliance, with Bernie Sanders and Steve Bannon joining forces Tuesday to demand more human control over AI. This was Sanders.
9: If AI surpasses human intelligence, as many scientists believe could happen, this technology will escape human control with potentially catastrophic consequences.
5: Brace yourself, this winter, if you heat with oil.
10: Families that use oil to heat their homes could see a more than 30% increase in their bills this fall as war with Iran continues to drive up prices. Those using electricity for heat could pay 9% more. Nationwide, gas is now averaging $4.29 a gallon and diesel $6.19. If you're keeping track, that's up 32 cents in just the last week.
5: That's ABC Sound of Ata. 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
13: The Department of Justice Tuesday announced indictments for several members of Russian intelligence who they say orchestrated an alleged murder-for-hire plot right here in the U.S. ABC News Chief Justice Correspondent Pierre Thomas has that.
14: According to a new indictment, this summer, a member of Russian intelligence recruited a Venezuelan citizen living in the U.S. to surveil and murder a prominent Russian dissident living in Washington. At one point, allegedly offering the recruit $40,000 to eliminate the target.
13: As prediction markets grow in popularity, one state is warning election officials not to make election-related wagers.
15: The guidance from the Georgia Secretary of State's office reminds all election workers that they are not allowed to place bets on anything connected to elections, including the outcome of a race. Secretary of State Brad Raffensperger believes the concept is simple.
16: Just like sports figures aren't supposed to be betting on their games, we don't believe that election officials should be making predictions about any election contest.
15: Raffensperger says he doesn't want anything to potentially impact the trust and confidence that voters have in the state's elections. Jonathan O'Brien, ABC News, Atlanta.
13: In western Yemen, the conflict widening. Iran-backed Houthi forces claiming new territory, threatening critical shipping lanes in the Red Sea. And the House voted 232 to 147 on Tuesday evening to kill a Democrat-led effort by retiring Congressman Al Green of Texas to impeach President Trump over U.S. immigration and customs killings. This is ABC News.
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23: From the WPBF 25 First Warning Weather Center, I'm Chief Certified Meteorologist Chris Martinez with a look at South Florida's certified most accurate forecast. Tonight, we'll look for partly cloudy skies, temperatures down the upper 70s. Then as we head into Wednesday, another round of scattered showers and storms. Look for a high temperature right about 90 degrees.
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25: 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Gary McNamara and Eric Hurley talk about everything from politics to social issues and news of the day. Whether you're up late or you're just starting your day, welcome to the show from the Relief Factor Studios. 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
0: All across America, we are Red Eye Radio. He is Eric Carley, and I'm Gary McNamara.
1: Hi.
0: So I was right the first time when I said
1: Macklemore,
0: the rapper who is now off the Ed Sheeran tour, as is all of his openers are now the rest. I don't know how many openers there were. I know there was one or two. They've all going to quit the tour. Because if you're not going to be anti-Semitic on that tour, they don't want you.
1: Yeah. Wow.
0: And Ed Sheeran said I did see where he said he does not bring, you know, politics into his show. It's about the music. And then the interview, and I talked about this yesterday, because you and I watched a ton of Rick Beato's, you know, podcast.
1: Yeah.
0: And all of a sudden, because I'd watched it over vacation, all of a sudden I'm like, oh my gosh, dude, this is becoming, it's something you and I've talked about, the interviews, the great interviews that he does, and the interview with Johnny Resnick from the Goo Goo Dolls, formerly the Sex Maggots.
1: True story.
0: True story, yeah.
1: True story.
0: Johnny Resnick from the Goo Goo Dolls just said, he goes, look, and he goes, I've got listeners, I got friends from every political bent.
1: Oh, yeah, yeah.
0: And he said, you know, music's the, he goes, I view music as the starting point. Music's the starting point, you know, that can unite us. We're all in one place together. We're all enjoying the music. You go back, you all feel good about yourself.
1: It's kind of like sports, right? We've talked about that. You know, you come together for the home team, except here in Dallas, and we, or if you're, or if you're a music fan, you come together for the artist or the group, except Nickelback. It's, you know, it's everybody who enjoys the fans, right? Or enjoys the music.
0: The music, yeah.
1: Yeah. I was at a place and they were playing In the Air Tonight by Phil Collins. And two of the servers were standing there and it came up to the drum fill, probably one of the greatest drum fills of all time. And as a drummer, it's a very, and I've been playing drums since I was 10. It's a very simple but most effective drum fill. And so we're sitting there and we're all kind of quiet, and I'm looking down, you know, at the receipt, and they're kind of standing there, and then the drum fill comes in and they're both like, you know, banging their heads to that drum fill, and I'm tapping it on the table in real time. And I said, okay, we all wanted to play air drums in that moment. I said, I'm a drummer, and I could, you know how hard it was for me to restrain. People come together with music.
0: I hear that song.
1: And for sports, yeah.
0: You know what I think of when I hear that song?
1: What's that?
0: Miami Vice.
1: Miami Vice. Oh.
0: And when it was playing, and the car was just,
1: oh my gosh,
0: Tubbs and Crockett in their car just speeding through.
1: That was Michael Mann, right? Didn't he direct that?
0: Yeah. Michael Mann directed that. And it's all you don't hear really anything except you see the car just speeding through. Hear some car sound in it, but it's just all the lights. And remember the distinctive lighting that was in there. And that's what I think of every time I see that song. I don't even think about Phil Collins with the song.
1: Right.
0: Immediately the Miami Vice imagery is there.
1: Yeah. Yeah, that's crazy.
0: We
1: know where a lot of these artists stand. We know the anti-Semitism that exists in Hollywood, in music, in pop culture in general. And it's on the left. This anti-Semitic, I'm not saying there aren't anti-Semitics on the right, but the right, the majority of the right is very quick to denounce those individuals and separate them and carve them out from the herd, if you will, because they are not welcome, in my opinion, ever. Anti-Semitism, I don't care who you are or who you vote for. There's no place in this world for anti-Semitism. But with the left,
0: they've normalized it.
1: Right. Yeah. I mean, I'm waiting for the 28 convention, because apparently they weren't going to have a 26 summer convention themselves. But their 28 convention, who knows?
0: You know, see, and I'm assuming, I mean, this goes back a while, I'm assuming that Johnny Resnick from the Goo Goo Dolls is liberal. How do I know? Mm. I remember when he played for a Dennis Kucinich rally.
1: Oh, yeah, yeah, yeah, yeah. Right,
0: that goes
1: right,
0: back. Right, a, right, that right, goes right. back a while, but yeah. I remember when that happened. I'm like, yeah. okay, he's probably liberal, but I don't know. Look, these days, it's amazing. Last week, because you know, I was just did a bunch of stuff last week, so both in Texas and in Florida, and yeah. every single person that I met, and I met probably 15 new people that I didn't know, mm-hmm. and we just started generally talking. And so when they ask you what you do, you're like, okay, this is going to end real quick.
1: Yeah, someone asked me yesterday, actually. Yeah.
0: Here we go. Yeah. And every single one of the people voted for Trump.
1: Right.
0: Not all were conservative.
1: Yeah.
0: I talked to a few that had always voted Democrat, but when I talked to them on the issues, actually the issues, they were all conservative.
1: Yeah.
0: You know, we've talked about that many times before. That if you look at the country, and I think I've seen a couple of articles over the last couple of weeks, we still live in a conservative country. Yeah, but you're voting, you're half the country.
1: You're
0: is,
1: giving power right, to these radicals.
0: You're giving power to the people that you claim
1: yes.
0: that you don't agree with
1: right.
0: On the issues. And like I said, we have disagreements with Republicans. Really? You're kidding. You know, but
1: have you heard the show?
0: But Democrats, I mean, they're bat soup crazy yes. on these issues.
1: Right.
0: I mean, when you look at what we played it earlier in the show, when you look at that woman who was testifying before Congress yesterday, a lifelong Democrat, crying,
1: yeah.
0: talking about, yeah. I've been a Democrat. How can the Democrats betray me? How can they not care about American citizens at all with sanctuary cities? How can they sit there so cold-hearted? How can they be upset and perturbed, you know, at the fact that, you know, we're testifying that our children have been killed by illegal immigrants who you're allowing in this country? And you wish to allow illegal immigrants that are here illegally and have committed other crimes, including violent crimes. You're protecting them and want them to stay in the country.
1: Yeah.
0: How can you justify this? Have you no conscience? Have you no soul? I mean, when you look at something like that, when you look at the radical transgender movement, and I know what Laura Ingraham said. The swing voter doesn't care about that. Mm-hmm. Swing voter only cares about the economy. Mm-hmm. That's the one issue that hits them. Everything else is sort of blah, blah, blah, blah, blah. And right, I understand right. that because I do meet people that are completely clueless. I didn't last week, but in my travels, I told you, the people that I meet that are clueless. Mm-hmm. I'll never go back to the couple that I met at the hotel that I stay at in Buffalo when I go see my dad.
1: Right.
0: I'll never forget right. it. And we started talking and everything else, and the one guy I was talking to, because I explained it, I go, no, that's not what's happening. Here's what happened here. Mm-hmm. Oh, then they moved to the next topic. They didn't say, okay, I was wrong. They just moved to the next topic. Finally, the guy says, well, you know what upsets me is the hypocrisy of conservatives. They claim they're patriotic and they claim they care about the flag, but they'll wear a flag and they break the flag code all the time. They wear flag shirts and flag. I'm like, what the hell are you talking
1: what?
0: About?
1: What?
0: That's not a flag. That's not a flag by the definition of the flag code.
1: Right.
0: You want me to pull out the flag code? I'll show you. We can go, well, I don't believe anything that I read. That was his answer. And so you actually have a significant number of people that are like that. I don't know what's going on. I don't want to know what's going on. Mm-hmm. I heard this. I can't even tell you where I heard it, but I liked it, and I don't want it fact-checked.
1: Right.
0: That I mean, when you're dealing with that, what in the hell do you do? When you deal with people who sit there and say, no police.
1: Yeah.
0: No military. No president. No House of Representatives. No Supreme Court. No Electoral College. When you actually do, and you go, well, can you explain the Constitution? Do you understand it? Do you understand the separation of powers in the three branch of government? And they're completely clueless on the Constitution, yet they want to get rid of it. That's, to me, that's the most frustrating thing. The people that I met last week aren't as frustrating to me because at least they tell me what they believe on the issues and can explain to me and connect the dots with it. The problem we have in this country are the people that are just pure rage and emotion, no logic, no critical thinking.
1: Don't question anything.
0: Don't question anything that they believe.
1: Right.
0: And then you ask how they came to their beliefs, and they can't even tell you. And when they tell you, it's something absurd like, well, because conservatives don't follow the flag code. And you say, well, explain that. They wear T-shirts, and they wear things with flag emblems on it. And I saw a guy with a half a flag. It wasn't even the 50 stars. He actually said that. I go, wow. That's not a flag. You know, by the flag code, it's a, right. Want me to get you the, let me get the flag code. Let's look it up on my phone right now. No, because I don't believe anything. I don't believe anything in the news at all.
1: You know what's interesting?
0: How do you?
1: My dad in the hospital, this was Saturday evening. I always say, my dad and I, when we get together, we have our own little talk show. And this one was very brief because apparently he was in the hospital. No, but he was feeling better by that time. He was stable. And he turned the TV on and there was, I think it was the Texas Tech game. I think he was watching it. But he didn't have the sound on. He just wanted, I think, to check the score or something. He said to me basically what you and I have said. Why aren't people asking questions? Why do they not question things? Why do they not? They just say it as a matter of fact. And then, of course, the media is not going to question them. There's no real debate. You know, there's the lobbing of the ball back and forth. You know what it is? It's a game of Pong. Dad didn't say this, but that's the point he was making. There's no real debate. There's no one questioning things. You know, as an investigator, my dad questioned everything. That was his job. Your dad, during his job, during his career, he's an engineer.
0: Well,
1: is that going to work? How does it work?
0: Well,
1: it better work. Or we can't do it.
0: Well, that's why when I was a little bit 14-year-old, I was thinking to myself, is my dad just this arrogant or cocky when he said, what you need to do in business is you need to be right 100% of the time. And I said, Dad, you nobody can be right 100% of the time. He goes, well, then shut the hell up.
1: Don't say a thing until you're right.
0: If you don't know if you're right on these things, because in engineering, you can't be wrong. Yeah. So you better be 100% right in everything that you do. And if you're not, sure, then go and find it out.
1: Right.
0: And, you know, that's how I would. And so for the people that I know, the people that I hang around with, all of my family, mm-hmm. yeah. they may not yeah. be involved in what they have to do, critical thinking, but critical thinking is the core of their belief.
1: They question things.
0: They're curious about things. They connect the dots. Curiosity. We've talked about the lack of curiosity that exists out there, because I would want to not sound like an idiot. What are the biggest fears that I had? I didn't want to be a talk radio host.
1: Right. I still don't.
0: Sue, thank you. God rest her soul. Mm-hmm. Was the one who apparently saw something in me and said, well, you're going to do the talk show. And I said, I can't. She said, I said, I can't. I won't. She goes, Sue, you don't have a choice. And she didn't even give me a raise to do it. She piled extra work and didn't give me a raise. I used to hit her on that as my defense when every time I talked to her, she said, okay, I'm ready. And I'd have to say, thank you for making me do talk radio. Yeah. And why? Well, because as a 55-year-old, this really, 60-year-old, I think she died about 5 years ago, 6 years ago. Mm-hmm. So I told her I probably really wouldn't be employed talking about Lady Gaga or Macklemore
1: yeah,
0: or whatever. Unless it had something to do with, as we know now, anti-Semitism. But I was scared to death of being wrong.
1: Yeah, yeah.
0: And a listener calling me up or somebody going or a guest going, you don't know what the hell you're talking about. That scared the hell out of me.
1: Yeah.
0: Why? Because it'd be an incredible shame that how dare I went on a public forum and sounded like I was a complete, clueless jerk.
1: Yeah. Right. And now you're just a jerk.
0: Now I'm just a jerk.
1: You know things, but you're a jerk.
0: Yeah. Well, I think I know things. No, but we question all the time.
1: No, we tell our, I think we said to our listeners for years, and maybe recently we haven't said it as much. Question anything you hear on our program. Do your own homework. When Elon Musk said, you are the media, his point is you have access to the information. You can go out and find that information. You can be what a journalist actually should be. It may take work, but with today's technology, it's right there in your hand, and you can do wonders in terms of finding out for yourself the truth. Not everything is true, of course, on the internet, but people know the truth when they see it and when there's evidence to back it up, history to back it up. You know it's true. You know you can count on it.
0: You can ask my great nephew or his father, my nephew. Both like sons to me.
1: Yes.
0: And I told them both because they knew early on what I did.
1: Right.
0: And I told them, I said, and sending my great nephew just off to college this week.
1: Yeah.
0: I said, question everything.
1: Right.
0: Just because the professors are there. Remember what great grandfather said to you, that just because you got a title does not mean you got an instant infusion of brains. Just because they're a professor doesn't mean they know what they're talking about.
1: Right.
0: I said, as I told you all the time about me, don't agree with me because you love me and you believe I'm your great uncle and I'm in talk radio and on a national forum, so I know what I'm talking about.
1: Right.
0: Question anything that I tell you.
1: Right.
0: Yes. You need to be autonomous in your thought process.
1: Right.
0: You need to be a critical thinker of your own. So you make me prove my point, and if you're not happy with my answer, question me more.
1: Right.
0: That's the only way I know how to live.
1: I've been married for 37 years. I tell my wife, question everything except for anything I say.
0: I thought it was yes, dear.
1: And that.
0: Oh, same difference.
1: Well, out loud, I say yes, dear.
0: Okay.
1: In my brain, I'm saying the other thing.
0: We are Red Eye Radio.
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2: 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Typically, the highest rates across major segments are paid for loads negotiated on Sundays, and the highest volume of loads for all segments is seen on Mondays, also the weekday that tends to be the best for flatbed negotiations, yielding the best rates. Owner-operators tend to have less negotiation strength on Tuesday, which shows the lowest weekday spread between brokers' offered rates and actual paid rates. Broker offers tend to rise by Wednesday, as the end of the week is in sight. This day also seems optimal for the 3 o'clock hustle, so-called for its reliance on that afternoon time of day, when brokers are getting nervous, to improve negotiation strength. 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

0: We are Red Eye Radio. He is Eric Carly, and I'm Gary McNamara. Coming up on the bottom of the hour, just 2 points, two issues here, just in the last couple of days, where you've got nobody in the mainstream media questioning. You know, we talk about everything here.
1: Right.
0: Two different issues. We'll have that coming up at the bottom, or following the bottom of the hour.
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5: ABC News, I'm Dave Packer. A helicopter has crashed, killing at least three people near the scene of an earlier fatal bus crash in Los Angeles, authorities say. Ed Sheeran, in the middle of the world's top grossing tour, one of the top five anyway, is seeing that tour in chaos. All of his supporting acts abruptly quitting in solidarity with rapper Macklemore, who was dropped for making pro-Palestinian comments.
6: Popular acts including Phineas, Lucas Graham, and Aaron Rowe, as well as the entire traveling band, are all dropping out of this tour. It's now unclear what will happen at Sheeran's next concert this Saturday in Philadelphia.
5: He sees Whit Johnson. Sheeran says he chooses not to take political sides, including the war in Gaza. The president pushing back against the Supreme Court after a vote of 7-2. It rejected his push to restrict mail-in voting. Among those voting against it, three of his own appointees. Trump saying, "These are not the people I interviewed to serve on the United States Supreme Court." This is ABC News.
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8: 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Yeah. 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
12: From the WPBF 25 First Warning Weather Center, I'm Chief Certified Meteorologist Chris Martinez with a look at South Florida Certified Most Accurate Forecast. Tonight, we'll look for partly cloudy skies, temperatures down the upper 70s. Then as we head into Wednesday, another round of scattered showers and storms. Look for a high temperature right about 90 degrees.
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2: Welcome.
1: 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Listen when you choose. It's so easy. And I got a lot of people when I was there to go, you know, how do we find you? It's like,
2: Well, you're not going to find us, but you'll find our show.
1: Right. I go very, very quickly. And I told them how to download the app. And yeah. And some were listening right there. We're
2: oh, wow.
1: In a restaurant.
2: Nice.
1: Listening on their phones right there. And I'm like, well, you don't have to listen right now when I'm here. I don't want to get into a fight if you disagree with me. They were laughing.
2: One of my dad's professional caretakers, actually, young Ryan, who is studying to become a registered nurse and eventually wants to become a doctor. And I told him, I said, you know, because he got into asking me about, because I wanted to make it all about me while I was sitting there in the hospital with my dad. And so but somehow we got in a conversation while we were waiting on dad in one of his procedures. And I told him and I said, here, you can Google the, and I said, we have our own app. And he goes, oh, there's the app. And he downloaded right there. So Ryan, if you're listening, thank you.
1: Sure.
2: To all the professional caretakers that are listening, thank you for listening. Yeah, that's great. Thank you for what you do.
1: I think I made the day of my nurse today when I went to the cardiologist.
2: By
1: the way, just so everybody knows.
2: By not disrobing and
1: just normal
2: putting
1: screening.
2: A gown on?
1: No, I had to, my EKG, so I had to take my top off.
2: You did?
1: Yeah, so I am laying on the bed. I've got my top off. And,
2: Remind me to never get an EKG.
1: All the, you know, whatever the tape is before the electrodes, whatever. You know, she keeps, you know, touching my chest. She goes, I'm sorry if my hands are cold. I'm sorry if my hands are cold. Are you okay? Are you okay? And I said, I'm an old man. I have my top off and a young woman is touching my chest. I'm okay. And she burst out laughing. It just burst out laughing.
2: And then asked for somebody else to take over?
1: No, she knew I was kidding. She was fine. It's just fine. People understand my sense of humor very quickly.
2: Yeah. It's you know, when you go, it becomes the more visits you have and checkups you have and tests you have, it becomes more intimate. By the way, when I was in the hospital for days, and my dad, by the way, I brought his go bag, up there with him. He asked, do I have to put on a gown? And they said, well, no, you know, because of the situation, you don't have to. If you've got a loose T-shirt, you know, and whatever you would like to wear. And he brought pajamas, so he never had to wear a gown. And that was just based on what he was going through. When I was in the hospital in 2019, I told my dad that story. I said, I actually stayed in my jeans. I kept the gown on. I put a gown on, so the gown was my shirt. But I kept my jeans on. I wouldn't, except for when I took a shower. I was like,

0: No, I'm keeping my jeans on.
1: I won't get into the details, but this goes back a couple of years ago when I had to go to the proctologist.
0: Yeah.
1: Not a colonoscopy.
0: Yeah, you can't keep your jeans on there.
1: Something else
0: that's,
1: there.
0: That's a jeans off place.
1: And as that one procedure, we're not going to expand on the procedure.
0: Right.
1: And he said, are you okay with this? You're not uncomfortable? And I started laughing. He goes, why are you laughing? And I said, as soon as I come into a doctor's office, everything is chemistry and biological in my mind. Don't worry. I'm fine with all of it. Then I asked him afterwards. I said, do you like your job? You know, because I, you know, as you say, when you go,
2: right,
1: when you get older, right. You know, like for example, I realize now why I no longer like sports because sports is always about, you know, playing the numbers, the percentages, and, you know, can they win? What's this? What's
0: yeah,
1: that?
0: Yeah, yeah.
1: You know, what's his percentage? And I've simply changed my numbers from that to, oh, my blood sugar is this over this. Okay. What is my, oh, look at this. So 123 over 76 with a 54 pulse. Oh,
2: hey,
1: that pulse is a little bit
2: welcome to
1: here.
2: Health Center, everybody. Gary's A1C is what we'll talk about.
1: And what's that PSA number there? I just switched my numbers to something else. The only thing was I like the old numbers better because they weren't life and death.
0: Well, A1C does sound like a college sports league, doesn't it?
1: Or a politician from New York.
0: The A1C West.
1: You know, what's your A1C? I hate her. It's... But I was telling, I said, do you like your job? To the proctologist, do you really like? He goes, I love my job.
0: Yeah.
1: And I said, why? He said, because people are so extremely uncomfortable to come in and get some, you know, to get something done if they have a problem
0: in
1: that area. And I put them at ease and they walk out very comfortable and much more understanding that, look, this is a biological problem. This is chemistry, biology, you know, it's got nothing to do with anything else besides that. This is professionally to help you be healthy. And he said, I get great joy out of that. And I go, that's awesome. It really is.
0: Yeah.
1: Because you need all these doctors that do things that you go, that may not be minimally invasive.
0: Yeah. Well, when I showed up for my last colonoscopy, I have another one coming up on our next vacation because
1: oh, wow.
0: I think that's the great thing to do on your vacation.
1: I do mine now on vacation every couple of years, whatever, every 3 to 5 years.
0: Whatever. So the next month, I have that to look forward to. Anyway, the last one, they come in and they say, okay, you're going to have to, you know, fully disrobe and you can put this on. And I said, I'm sorry, I'm here for the teeth cleaning?
1: You know, you know how you know you're old? This is how you know you're old and concerned about your health all the time.
0: Mm-hmm.
1: That the last time I had my last colonoscopy was December of 24.
0: Mm-hmm.
1: And I remember my doctor telling me, this is my primary doctor before I went in.
0: Right.
1: He said, you know, if you're clear, you'll never have to get a colonoscopy again. He goes, because it would be 10 years and they don't give one after 80. And I said, to hell with that. I said, if I'm clear, I want another one. He goes, insurance might not cover it. I go, I don't care. I'm not waiting.
0: Yeah, right.
1: I said, I've had polyps in the past, and I'm not waiting. When you're sitting there telling your doctor that, no way am I not going to get a colonoscopy. I want a colonoscopy. When you're at that point in your life, and that's your mindset, you know you're old.
0: Yeah. Yeah, definitely.
1: Please, I want the colonoscopy. But I want to make sure we get to this because I thought it was interesting as we were talking about critical thinking skills and politics. There are two different issues out there. One we talked about yesterday when you weren't here, and it was AOC and also Arianna Presley talking about, you know, the lynchings, you know, the 10 black lynchings that happened.
0: Right, right.
1: And talking about the fact that we need to stop this, you know, the epidemic of racial lynching in the United States. And they say those things and nobody questions them. They never get questioned.
0: Right.
1: My God, there's been 10. National Review went through every single one.
0: Mm.
1: There's no indication of any evidence at all of any type of lynching whatsoever.
0: Wow.
1: There, from what they know, no white people involved in it at all. Not one. Looking at it, and they went through every single one and every investigation of every single one. And I got a text going, yeah, but that's unusual, so they should investigate it. I go, what do you mean it's unusual? You investigate each one of them. That's what you do.
0: Yeah.
1: And that's what they've done. They've investigated each and every one of them. Unusual things happen all the time. Unusual things happening does not automatically mean that I'm going to guess what the cause is without any evidence whatsoever.
0: But or apply the cause, basically project
1: what the cause is, and try and convince them that that's what it is. Because it's projecting, because they weren't saying allegedly or it could be this, or that's a possibility. They said it is this. It is lynching.
0: Right.
1: And you have a press that does not sit there and go, that's reprehensible and evil that you did something like that.
3: Right.
1: Because you, what you're doing is you're trying to create racial hatred by lying. You're trying to get one race to hate another race by lying. Well, how do you solve that? You solve that by saying, what's the truth of this all? But the left has no interest in the truth at all.
3: No.
1: It's simply, this happened, so it must be this, even though there's a complete lack of evidence in any of those cases that what you have said, which is a lynching, which is a mob, by the way.
0: Yes.
1: Lynching is a mob that comes after you.
0: Right.
1: There's zero evidence, but again, you didn't question it. The other one is the whole AI thing.
0: Mm.
1: And when you were gone yesterday, I was talking about the whole AI thing. I said, you know, the problem is, you know, people make instant assumptions.
0: Mm.
1: Well, the CEOs, no CEO ever wants regulation, and they're saying that they want regulation, so there must be something wrong. And I'm sure you and I both know, no, CEOs, especially liberal CEOs, when they know that the public opinion is going in one way, always talk about the fact that, well, we'd like some government intervention here and we can help. Because they want to help create their own regulations and influence it with government.
3: Right.
1: So we all know that already happens, but it's assumed nobody questions it. And we've always said, you question everything. I look at one of the biggest problems is in this whole AI thing is specifically tell me what the doomsday scenario is. Because remember, it first was water and electricity.
0: Right. Right.
1: They're not talking about that anymore. And then it was, you know, we haven't heard that in a month and a half.
0: Right, right.
1: And then it was, what was the next? Oh, all the jobs are going to be killed. And all of a sudden there were
0: that started a few weeks ago that the jobs would just, so they would spend all this money in building these centers and then all of a sudden, boom, you know, I mean, jobs would just go away.
1: That all these jobs go and would not be replaced.
0: Right.
1: Well, that argument's been going on for years on AI, you know, and technology in general.
0: Yeah, right.
1: That jobs would be lost.
0: Automation.
1: And we've said everything. But nothing in history has ever shown that. Why are you making that assumption? And why am I wrong for looking at history and saying, well, I don't know if that's true or not. Why am I automatically demonized when I say history has shown that massive, because you look at the change, as we've talked about, from the agriculture to the industrial society, happened in less than 100 years, and really there was a 98% of the jobs changed.
0: Yeah. Yeah.
1: It completely changed in less than 100 years.
0: Right.
1: And the society handled it. Will society have to change? Of course. Because my father told me, the job market's never going to adapt to you. You have to adapt to the job market. Duh.
3: Right.
1: Once you know that, you go, well, then it's my job to be prepared. But on the whole doomsday scenario, and Jim Garrity got into it in a National Review because one of the CEOs was talking about chemical warfare, AI.
0: Right.
1: Well, but the concern was terrorists getting into the AI to figure out how to do chemical warfare faster. It wasn't that AI was getting out of control and would create any type of doomsday scenario. None of that was a part of it. It wasn't that AI will go wild. It's will the wrong parties be able to get into places that they shouldn't be able to get into that they can get into now?
0: Yes.
1: Because always hacking has always been a problem. Well, is that the doomsday scenario that we should stop AI? What is he doing? And we have such a reactionary society that makes an absolute opinion based on ignorance. That's a huge problem that we have. And to my disappointment, it's now coming over to the right.
0: Yeah. Yeah.
1: Where you say, well, I want to question this. Well, then you must be the other side. Then you're the evil person over there.
0: Well, you have to take an absolute, which means you have to assume that what you believe or the side that you're on is going to be absolutely correct.
1: We saw it with, okay, they didn't tell us the truth on the COVID vaccine.
0: Right.
1: To the point of a significant portion of people in this country, all vaccines are bad.
0: Yeah. Right.
1: Where the hell did that come from? What are you talking about? History will blow that out of the water.
0: Yeah.
1: Smallpox, polio. We can go on and on and on and on.
0: Yep.
1: And so, but it's this instant thing that once the political narrative is hit, you're either aboard or you're demonized, and you must be against everything that that little political insulated ball believes.
0: Right. Exactly.
1: Which, of course, is ridiculous.
0: And the moment you question it, even.
1: Yeah.
0: You're separated from the group.
1: Yeah. We are Red Eye Radio.
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0: We're Red Eye Radio. He's Eric Carly, and I'm Gary McNamara. So I really think that, you know, one of the biggest problems we have is not that we don't have the right answers, but we don't have the right questions, and people don't question enough.
1: That's it. That's it. It's so funny that you say that, because my dad in the hospital said that the other night. That was the extent of our little talk show we always have, you know, based on our limitations, you know, with time. But he brought up that point, and it really hit home, because you and I have been talking about this recently, most recently, and Dad's picking up on it. Everybody knows this. And you should always, I think you hit it right there. It's not the answers, it's the questions.
0: Yeah. Right.
1: It's intelligence, by the way, isn't measured by what you already know or think you know. It's your ability and also drive to find out the truth, to find the answer.
0: Somebody worked with my father and said, your father's the smartest guy in the room all the time. And I said, what do you mean? He said, because he asked the most questions.
2: There you go.

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9: Just heads up, there's a helicopter down over there.
8: ATC.net capturing responders after a news helicopter crashed, killing at least three people near the scene of an earlier fatal bus crash in Los Angeles. More than 50 firefighters responding. There had been a swarm of TV news helicopters over the scene of the bus accident. A federal judge reaffirmed Tuesday the only way President Trump's name can be added to the Kennedy Center is an act of Congress. A short time later, the board overseeing the famed performing arts institution voted to shut down for renovations. Then President Trump dropped the hammer and put a halt to the reno. ABC's Jonathan Curl.
10: Democratic Congresswoman Joyce Beatty, a non-voting member of the board, said every decision about the Kennedy Center's future was tied to naming it after Trump.
11: Every time there's an issue that comes up, it has been connected. We will consider or do this, but or unless it has Donald Trump's name on the building.
10: The president himself declared the closing will take place immediately, adding that if the courts don't allow his name to go up, the reconstruction and the renovation of the Kennedy Center will not take place.
8: In a surprise move Tuesday afternoon, Congressman Thomas Massie introduced articles of impeachment against Defense Secretary Pete Hegseth. Massie says the element of surprise was part of his plan.
12: Well, frankly, I was concerned that Mike Johnson would end Congress again, like shorten even our already truncated work period if he found out I was doing this, so I shared the idea with nobody.
8: The Kentucky Republican spoke for over an hour on the House floor, accusing Hegseth of waging an illegal war with Iran since congressional approval was not granted, ignoring the 60-day resolution, and for the illegal capture of a foreign leader, Venezuela's Nicolas Maduro. Pennsylvania reporting a fourth measles-related death. State officials saying an unvaccinated 18-year-old died from complications associated with the disease. You're listening to ABC News.
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8: Senator Mitch McConnell returned to Capitol Hill Monday following several weeks of recovery from his fall at his Washington, D.C. home back in June. A lack of information during the 84-year-old Kentucky Republican's absence led to speculation about his condition. Lexington, Kentucky resident Eli Reed.
15: I thought he died. Man, I don't even know if there was. I mean, yeah, I guess I will say I thought there was a cover-up, because I thought it was kind of weird, wasn't it not? They were, like, posting, like, all these weird pictures, and they weren't saying anything, and now he's just here. Like, where did he go?
8: Fed up with filling up, it's not just our cars and trucks we have to worry about.
16: Crude awakening for oil heat customers. Expect sticker shock when the first autumn bill arrives. A longtime energy analyst tells ABC News we'll be paying well over $2 a gallon above last year to fuel the furnace. Diesel futures hit a record on Tuesday, and diesel at the pump is also the highest ever. AAA putting it at $6.28 a gallon. $2.50 over last year. Truckers say every dollar more adds $400 to a tank. Wayne Cabot, ABC News.
8: The nation's 5 biggest sports leagues, the NFL, MLB, MLS, NBA, and the NHL, joined with their respective players' unions in a letter to gaming regulators in 35 states and the District of Columbia, asking for a crackdown on betting-related harassment of athletes, coaches, and families, saying that threats to an athlete or their family members is unacceptable. Dave Packer, ABC News.
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20: From the WPBF 25 First Warning Weather Center, I'm Chief Certified Meteorologist Chris Martinez with a look at South Florida's certified most accurate forecast. Tonight, we'll look for partly cloudy skies, temperatures down the upper 70s. Then as we head into Wednesday, another round of scattered showers and storms. Look for a high temperature right about 90 degrees.
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0: Now, it's Red Eye Radio. Gary McNamara and Eric Harley talk about everything from politics to social issues and news of the day. Whether you're up late or you're just starting your day, welcome to the show. From the Relief Factor Studios, this is Red Eye Radio.
2: all across America. We are Red Eye Radio. I'm Gary McNamara. He is Eric Harley. Hey, how are you, Gary?
1: Well, thanks for being here.
2: That sounded like bitter, didn't it?
21: No. Here's the thing. My neighbor told me that President Trump renamed Tuesday America Day. And I took from that that it was a national holiday.
2: Oh, okay. All right.
21: My dad.
2: How's dad?
21: He's the strongest guy I know personally. And I put him right up there with John McNamara. And I mean that. I'm very serious, but he gets what you get sometimes, and that is, wait a minute, you're not that old. He's 93, and he is so far no cognitive issues, but you know, obviously physically some things are going on, an incurable blood cancer that he's had since November of 22. Went to war first time when he was 18, and then went again when I was 4 years old, and. You know, he's the strongest guy I know, again, personally. I've never personally met John McNamara, so I would put them both at, they're just both incredible human beings after everything that they have gone through, their minds and everything else. They're, you know, my dad, the seasoned investigator, your dad, the seasoned engineer, so they had those curious minds, they, mm-hmm. and they also wanted their kids to learn, and he's my hero. My dad is definitely my hero, but he is stable. He is back at home with he's got home nursing care that are very capable for everybody in the professional caretakers out there. You're amazing. I don't know what else to say, because all of us non-professional caretakers. By the way, I am on my way to becoming an unregistered nurse. I'm working at it. I won't be fully registered ever, but I'm learning, because the care requires, and your brother and your sister, who have been amazing with your dad.
1: Full-time caretakers of my father.
2: They are full-time caretakers. And, you know, my sister and I trade off. She's out of town and can't or couldn't get back in time, which is why I was out yesterday. But we're still, as you know, it takes, I mean, your brother and your sister are, and your other sister are all working as a team along with your dad's doctors. And that's how it works. If you're lucky, by the way, to be able to keep your parents in their home, which is what everybody's wish really is. But when you look at the professional caretakers, it's just amazing, and the technology that's out there. But dad is stable. There's the battle is getting tougher. But he's you know, just got still got a sense of humor. I was helping him set reminders for, because he's got Alexa. He can tell Alexa, hey, Alexa, set a reminder for my new medication for 10:15 p.m. Okay. And so he's got some temporary medications that he's treating an infection and pneumonia. And so I said, but each of them have their own little quirks about them. And he said, okay, help me organize this. He goes, what do you think? When should I take this one at this time? And I said, I think we've narrowed it down to this. There's three new medications. So two in the morning, and then all three of them at bedtime, because one is only one time a day. And so I said, let me send you a text. And then now you can star with messages, at least on Android. You can put a star next to that to basically highlight that message, so dad, if he needs to, can go into his text messages from me, and there's a star next to it, which happens to look exactly like the Dallas Cowboys star. And when I pointed that out to him, he said, why would you do that to me?
21: And
2: I plan on winning the battle.
21: He says that's kind of cruel. A little salt in the wound. He's just, you know, and he's so also so kind, but also on it. And when a new nurse came in when he was in the hospital, like, you know, they have what they call shifts, you know, and people working at different times of the day, which is weird. I don't know why anybody would work at night, but they do. And, you know, so they would come in and they would introduce themselves, and he would line up all of his, he knows exactly his last appointment, when his next appointment is. In fact, I'll be taking him to that appointment here in 12 hours. All of these things. And you know, he knows everything and he's got it in line. And other than moving a lot slower right now because of everything that's going on, he's all there. I'm grateful.
2: Yeah,
21: In a weird way, I told my wife this tonight, in a weird way, I'm grateful to have this extra time with him. I know if you've never been in this situation, that might sound weird. I certainly would not want it under these circumstances. But it is a very intimate setting when you're the non-professional caretaker, and you can communicate with them and they trust you to do that. And there's that, I don't know how to explain it. But that relationship, that bond just grows even stronger.
2: You know, I'm glad you said that because I wanted to say that and I didn't know how to frame it. Yeah. Think about that. I don't know how to frame it.
21: Yeah.
2: Which is appreciate the fact that he has his cognitive abilities. I didn't know how to say that. And then as I'm thinking it, you went and you said it. And that's just because of the, you know, with my dad, basically 99% of my dad is not there. I didn't know how to say that in the right context, and then you said it, which was great.
21: Well, it came on, you know, with your dad, which is what happened with my mom's oldest sister, my Aunt June. It was a very rapid onset for your father, relatively speaking.
2: Yeah, it was. Yeah.
21: For 99% of his life, you know, his mind, that video that you made of him, it's just...
2: Was that about 4 years ago, maybe?
21: It was about 4 years ago.
2: It was after COVID, I know that.
21: And it's such a beautiful setting because he's sitting there and he's talking to you and it's such an intimate setting. And he's, you know, talking like real people talk, right? He's and also his engineering mind is going over all of these things and he's very analytical. And my dad and I always say we have our own talk show inevitably when I see him in his living room, and we had it a couple of times, in fact, in the hospital, in between, you know, all of his blood tests and care, of course. And then, you know, Dad was saying, okay, I'm done with Cowboys' new coach. I mean, that's all he said about the Cowboys thing, aside from the joke, the earlier joke. But, you know, it was, when you have that, and I'm trying to document everything, because like my maternal grandfather, all my grandparents, you know, those generations, you have to have somebody tell you a story, and stories have been told since the beginning of time, and I think it's important to tell everybody's story along the way. We talked about this the last time I was on. What was that, 2 weeks ago? I don't know. I get a lot of time off, folks. That's just the way it is. I'm the new Howard Stern. But here's the thing. It's... maybe I shouldn't have said that. I don't care. But no, we were talking about young people. We were talking about, you know, what they know, what they learn, and how we take things for granted, and the technology that we have, And do they actually know how the real world works? And how much do they know or care to know about how the real world works or how things work? And it's important, I think, to tell the stories of those who are the generations that have come ahead of us, that are still, those stories are still, all they'll always be relevant. And my father's story is just one of millions. You know, I when I started doing my ancestry thing, it wasn't like, okay, this guy did this and this guy did that, and there's some things that relate to American history and all that. But none of that really interested me. It was how they lived back then, them as a person. I didn't know them. You know, they may be related to me, but I didn't know them. It was about how things worked, how life had to be conducted back then. That was the most interesting thing for my family tree. Yeah, I want to put the names up in place and so the family can see it. But it really was just a history lesson and not necessarily my family history or just my family history. It was an American history lesson. And eventually then European and Scottish, and then it all goes downhill from there. But then it's old crap. But it was, you know, I think about, I was talking to my dad's neighbor, next door neighbor, Dobie. I didn't know Dobie was 85. He looks 75. He's outside. It's 100 and something degrees. He's not wearing a shirt. Fit as a fiddle, 85 degrees. And he's asking me, you know, because I had brought dad home. And he asked me, hey, how's your dad? And we had a chat in his shaded yard. He's got great trees. And I said, you know, we were talking, I was talking about my dad's service, which he knew. But, you know, there were some questions he was asking. And then he was telling me about going to Vietnam when he was, I think he said 20. And he's 85 now. He's going to be 86 soon. And, you know, all of these stories, again, there's millions of them, of these individuals. And I'm thinking to myself, you know, what happens when they age out? What happens? Because AI's not going to do everything for you, folks. In fact, the stories, if you read the stories of just the last week and a half alone, you realize the confidence that the AI companies themselves have in AI is waning right now. They've hit kind of a plateau as to what they believe people are going to want, need, or be able to do with AI. So,
2: and that's been a big question. That's been a big question that we've talked about,
21: yes,
2: in the past.
21: And it still is a question. I don't know. I hope it improves people's lives. I think technology is great, but we can't get there without the people. You know, we talked about how Mike Rowe talks about this and all the jobs that are going to be, have to be hands-on, non-tech jobs in order to make AI happen and grow and expand.
2: Non-tech or tech?
21: Non-tech jobs.
2: Okay. Yeah. There's going to be a ton of tech jobs.
21: No, no. Tech jobs, of course. But right, the non-tech jobs in building the centers,
2: right,
21: all
2: right,
21: the data
2: right,
21: centers,
2: right,
21: the construction, all of the things that are going to have to be done by humans that won't be done by robots. And
2: okay, you're talking computer tech, not
21: yeah,
2: engineering right, or civil technology.
21: Right, okay, right, right, right. Okay. Yeah. And so, you know, Mike Rose talked about how these are going to be, they're still going to require a ton of humans. And we've talked about it. It always does. And going back to Obama saying the problem is the reason we don't have enough jobs is because of ATMs.
2: I mentioned that yesterday, by the way, and just said, I can't help it, but I'm like, what an idiot.
21: Because what a moronic statement.
2: And the reason I say that is because of the adoration towards him.
21: Yeah.
2: The, you know, the godlike status of people that the Democrats put forth for him. Remember the Denver rally with
21: yeah,
2: the Roman columns and then right, Grand Park in Chicago afterwards. And, oh, he's just so. And it's like, then he opened his mouth and it's like, the guy's completely clueless.
21: He's absolutely clueless.
2: But that's a great point, because we've talked about the fact that every massive advancement and going from an agriculture economy to an industrial economy moved basically 97% of the workforce to a completely different profession over the period of less than 100 years.
21: Yeah. You know,
2: and so, and what did it do? There was creative destruction. All those agriculture jobs were gone, but every massive advancement in technology has made a ton more jobs than were lost.
21: And Bernie is bringing up the 32-hour work week again,
2: I know.
21: Right, the other day. And I'm thinking to myself, I'm like, okay, I tell you what. I'll listen to that. I'm willing to listen to that idea, Bernie, if you'll do the Eric and Gary plan for members of Congress, Senate and the House. You will work only 1 hour per week.
2: Right.
21: Only one. And everyone, well, you'll get nothing done. Uh-huh. We know.
2: Yeah, that's
21: $40 trillion and growing.
2: That's where we disagree with even a significant portion of the I won't say conservative, but Republican movement that
21: populist,
2: says,
21: yeah.
2: Yeah, the populist. We need our Congress to do more.
21: No. I'll listen to your 32-hour a week plan for the everyday person, the worker. You know, that's a communist term. It's all about the worker, Bernie, we know. And if I'll listen to your plan, I said listen, I didn't say agree. I'll listen to that if you guys on Capitol Hill will agree to work 1 hour a week. One. Wednesday, 11 a.m. to noon.
2: So you that's only it. Pass what's absolutely necessary.
21: That's right. Exactly.
2: I'm glad you're able to see your dad.
21: Yeah, thank you for everybody. Everybody needs to know the RER crew. No one knows what RER means. It stands for Red Eye Radio. No one knows what Red Eye Radio means, quite frankly. But the Red Eye Radio crew is amazing, and you guys have helped to carry me too many times. I owe you, but I'm never paying you back. It's not going to happen.
2: We are Red Eye Radio.
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0: We are Runner Radio. He's Eric Carling. I'm Gary McNamara. Welcome in. Good morning. By the way, I had the greatest thing happen to me yesterday while at the cardiologist. You know, I'm an old guy, so I mean, it's a...
1: We're
0: done with everything. He goes, oh, one more thing. He said, apparently there's a huge mistake on your date of birth. And then he just smiled, and I went, yes.
1: Oh my gosh, that's great. That's great. No, I mean, seriously.
0: So much fun.
1: I've passed a lot of mirrors, and I'm 10 years younger than you. You've aged a lot better than me. You clearly don't have children and grandchildren. Although you do, kind of. Well, I mean, your nephew, you raised your nephew, so,
0: I don't have a wife.
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5: There's a helicopter down over there.
4: ATC.net capturing responders after a news helicopter crash, killing at least three people near the scene of an earlier fatal bus crash in Los Angeles. A federal judge reaffirmed Tuesday the only way President Trump's name is going to be added to the Kennedy Center is an act of Congress. And a short time later, the board overseeing the famed Performing Arts Institution voted to shut down for renovations. This abrupt announcement over the center's PA system.
6: The center is now closed to the public.
4: And then President Trump dropped the hammer and put a halt to the whole reno. In a surprise move Tuesday afternoon, Congressman Thomas Massey introduced articles of impeachment against Defense Secretary Pete Hegseth. Massey accusing Hegseth of waging an illegal war with Iran since congressional approval was not granted, ignoring the 60-day resolution, and for the illegal capture of a foreign leader, Venezuela's Nicolas Maduro. This is ABC News.
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10: Good morning, everybody. Well, it's going to be a bit breezy across South Florida today, so that's a change. We're going to see northeast winds at about 10 to 25 miles an hour at times by this afternoon. Good chance of some showers and storms later on today, so make sure you take the umbrella. Highs right at about 90 degrees. We're continuing to track the tropics, but no threat. I'm WPBF 25 First Warning Meteorologist Sandra Shaw.
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1: We are Red Eye Radio. He's Eric Harley, and I'm Gary McNamara. 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
2: You know, one of the things that we've talked about for the longest time is Democrats and their absolute 100% support for sanctuary cities, where we have said, and it's absolutely true, they look at illegal immigrant criminals and they believe that their freedom of illegal immigrant criminals outside of the crime of being here illegally, that they believe that their freedom is more important than the safety and security of American citizens. And the Democrats are okay with that.
3: Yeah.
2: It's crazy, but right. they are. Until you are personally affected by it, as was Elizabeth Carter, whose son and his new bride were killed in an automobile accident with an illegal immigrant truck driver. Mm. This is some of her testimony, some of the clips of her testimony yesterday before Congress. Here we go.
4: I was born in Phoenix, Arizona, and so were all four of my children. My husband, Dennis, and I lived in the first home we ever had together, listening to the sound of gunfire regularly at night. We were in a neighborhood where there were gangs all around us, and I didn't feel safe letting my children leave the inside of the house to play in our front yard. We made it our mission to get our children to a safer place, away from the big city and the crime that was rampant in Phoenix around us. And my husband applied multiple times to get a job with the federal government because we knew that could move us out of Arizona. I thought I was taking my children to the safest place I could bring them. I did not realize that I was taking them to a state where sanctuary policies would then... Sanctuary policies have made... Sanctuary policies have divided my life into before and after. Before, my son and daughter-in-law were married and

0: killed 16 days after they were married. And after, before, I had tremendous faith in my government.
1: No longer. She broke down at that point. Let me get to more of this this testimony yesterday. I want to make sure I get to the right audio clips here, because it's just absolutely heartbreaking. Here's the continuation. By the way, she is she's an angel mother, a lifelong Democrat. Here's more.
0: I have also learned that in Oregon, if the prosecutor tries to coordinate with ICE, that could mean that the charges are immediately dropped. They're tying our hands. Our sanctuary laws are not protecting the American citizens that elected the officials. They're protecting people who don't have a right to vote yet. And I keep hearing how many people have been killed by ICE. Does anybody know how many American citizens have been killed by illegal immigrants that should not have been here in the first place if our federal laws were respected? Because I haven't been able to find that number.
1: Let's get to more audio here, because it's just so heartbreaking. Here we go.
2: I don't mean to cut you off. I'm running out of time. This is the question for the country to consider. Is it worth enforcing our laws to protect just one American family? One party says absolutely. If we have to mass deport the problem that they built, so be it. If it protects one family from having to suffer like you've suffered, I think that is a worthwhile endeavor.
0: Absolutely.
2: They are still defending it. Not one of them will say, if you're here illegally, get out.
0: We allowed 10 million people in under Biden. Is there a different suggestion as to how to process them other than the same way they came into the country, en masse, leaving?
2: We let far more than 10 million in, ma'am. That's just the counted number. And I'm sorry for your suffering. I'm sorry on behalf of the government. We are working to try to fix it. Unfortunately for the country, the Democrats remain as committed as they have ever been to open borders. Thank you for being here.
0: I feel like I have to say, as a lifelong Democrat, I am ashamed of what my party is doing.
2: Well, they don't care.
3: Gentlemen's
2: time. Thank you, ma'am.
1: And they don't care.
4: No, they don't.
1: No.
4: We know when they, well, sometimes even pretend to care. They're right now, think about this. For many years, the Democrats have pretended to care about you. They're not even pretending to care about these families.
1: No.
4: Not even pretending anymore
1: to
4: do it.
1: They've made it clear they're irritated that they have to keep talking about it.
4: Yeah, do we have to keep having these hearings? And we've been here, we've already had this discussion, as if the grief just ends for these families in a short period of time. I will tell you, it likely will never end for them. And these stories have to be told. And the Democrats don't care. And that has to be repeated and demonstrated daily. But the Democrats are doing the best job at demonstrating how much they don't give a damn about these families.
1: And that's the Democrat voter until they are personally affected by it. And then they're like, well, how did this happen? Well, you voted for it. Your party is 100% behind it.
4: Sanctuary cities is a very easy, there aren't many moving parts to that equation, to that issue, to when sanctuary cities came about and how it's grown into sanctuary counties, sanctuary state or two along the way. It's a very simple idea and platform to understand, because it is part of their platform. It has been, in fact, the basis for their platform for a very long time. It was the platform that Joe Biden ran on in 2020.
1: And then you have what's going on in New York right now. There's a couple of stories in New York. The first one is, I've been on social media and because a lot of my friends are affected by it, they're giving basically energy rebates because electricity prices are through the roof. So they're giving, so Hochul, well, we're going to make it cheaper for, we're giving it, and people are like, you're giving it back because of the policies that you caused, and it's not making up for the cost of the electricity prices that we have to pay here. But the other one is where they made it clear, state law to all the counties, you cannot cooperate with ICE. You cannot get rid of illegal immigrant criminals that ICE wants that you have in your detention. And I think there's six county sheriffs and executives, would be, I'm going to guess, all Republican, that are fighting this and saying, no, you can't do this. You're trying to dictate to us that in our local community, we have to allow illegal immigrant criminals to go free. Here's part of this discussion back and forth with the Broome County Sheriff, Fred Axar, yesterday.
3: You know, the Democrats tell us that no one's above the law, unless, of course, they violated our immigration laws, in which case we ought to leave them alone, unless they violate other laws. But when they violate the other laws, they also should not be deported, but instead be released back into our communities. Again, the whole point of their sanctuary laws. What's your opinion?
5: I think that was one of the greatest challenges, and the frustration amongst elected sheriffs in New York was, you know, the posture of the governor and the New York the Democrat-led legislature, follow our laws, don't follow the laws of the federal government, creating this, you know, creating chaos by way of passing local cops, local crime. So I think that's what much of the frustration is rooted in by the plaintiffs in our particular case.
3: Well, that's the old doctrine of nullification that we all thought had died with the Confederacy. The Democrats have resurrected it in our time and is wreaking havoc on law enforcement. Would you agree?
5: Indeed.
1: It's really amazing.
4: Wow.
1: I mean, when you think about it, you just shake your head. But it is what 100% of the Democratic Party is behind. And this isn't, remember, this isn't about even just, you know, the deportation or asylum issues. This is the protection of illegal immigrants who are here illegally and have committed other crimes, including violent crimes against others, including American citizens. And the Democrats are saying, no, they should be able to stay. This isn't an asylum issue.
4: No. No.
1: It's not about, well, should we look at a path to citizenship for the people that are here doing good? And this is the entire, this is not that.
4: No.
1: This is the Democrats wanting to protect violent criminals that are here illegally, criminals and violent criminals that are here illegally. It's not just the fact that they're here illegally. It's the fact they've committed other crimes, which is why the local police have them. And 100% of the Democratic Party, including the vast majority of the Democrat voter, is completely for it until they're affected by it. And they're like, how did this happen?
4: It's maddening. It's absolutely maddening. This entire thing. Think about what they have said, the excuses they've made. Well, Americans also kill people.
1: Yeah, exactly. Then they're using that again now.
4: Think about a setting where a lawmaker would go to the home of a grieving family and say that to their face. Not on MS then, or whatever it is now.
1: MS past tense.
4: MS past tense. MS who's even watching cable anymore? Now, this isn't some debate on a Sunday morning news show or anywhere else. This is happening in the homes of the victims and the families left behind to grieve these losses. And that's where they should be held accountable, these Democrats. Go to their homes. Of course, they're not calling. They're not even calling. They're not even writing them and saying that they grieve with them, that they grieve for their loss. Of course they're not, because they don't care. But can you imagine making an excuse, such a ridiculous excuse, where they would say to these grieving families, well, Americans also kill people.
1: We are Red Eye Radio.
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0: We are Red Eye Radio. He's Eric Carly, and I'm Gary McNamara. Just looking at some of the video, horrific video of that news helicopter crash in L.A.
1: Yeah,
0: because they actually had there was a bus SUV accident. They were over the top of it, and
1: right. You
0: actually hear them talking as the helicopter's going down.
1: Yeah,
0: because the helicopter's looking at the accident. All of a sudden, you see it start dropping, and then camera seems to, you know, the camera just goes out.
1: Yeah,
0: it's just horrific, absolutely horrific. And I guess the pilot and the reporter were killed in it. But I just happen to see it now, and I'm like, oh my gosh, it's horrific to see something like that.
1: Yeah.
0: So keep them in your thoughts and prayers. I don't know what the total casualty report is, but it is reported that both the pilot and the reporter were both killed.
1: Yeah.
0: So
1: we'll keep their families in our thoughts and prayers.
0: Yep.

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6: From ABC News, I'm Sherry Preston. Two deadly accidents connected in Los Angeles. The first, a crash involving a bus. Then, soon after, a helicopter slamming into the ground. Details from ABC's Sophie Flay.
7: The chopper going down between two commercial buildings. Dozens of firefighters descending on the area. The chopper already engulfed in flames. First responders trying to clear the chaotic scene. Then, an explosion goes off. It turns out that helicopter was a local TV news chopper covering where an SUV had slammed into a bus, killing two people. KNBC TV then confirming it was their chopper that went down.
6: At least three people in the crash of the helicopter were killed. Two oil tankers heading for the U.S. apparently hit by cyber attacks, and now the FBI is on the case. Investigators from both the FBI and the Coast Guard have boarded the tankers. Oil prices this morning still around $107 a barrel for crude. The House late Tuesday again approving a resolution to scale back the president's powers in the war with Iran. The war also leading to new articles of impeachment.
8: Every time we try to do something, one way. They say we're not going to follow it. And I think the only way to stop this right now is to impeach Peter Hegseth.
6: Brought by outgoing Republican Kentucky Congressman Thomas Massie. The Kennedy Center now shutting down. The board there voting to close the main building at the Performing Arts Center to allow for renovations that could take years. But as we hear from ABC Stephen Portnoy, even that work is now in question.
9: It's not just about closing the center and renovating it. It's about how they're going to honor President Trump as they do it. And what they've said in court documents and what administration officials have said out loud is that this idea of honoring the president is so personally important to him that if it isn't undertaken, the work can't go forward.
6: And the Fed wraps up its two-day meeting today, widely expected to raise interest rates. You're listening to ABC News.
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17: Good morning, everybody. Well, it's going to be a bit breezy across South Florida today, so that's a change. We're going to see northeast winds at about 10 to 25 miles an hour at times by this afternoon. Good chance of some showers and storms later on today, so make sure you take the umbrella. Highs right at about 90 degrees. We're continuing to track the tropics, but no threat. I'm WPVF 25 First Warning Meteorologist Sandra Shaw.
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18: This is America in the Morning from Westwood One. Good morning, I'm John Trout. It's Wednesday, September 16th, 2026. Here's what's coming up on America in the Morning.
19: President Trump is hammering the Supreme Court for rejecting his bid to restrict mail-in voting for the midterm. Sagar Meghani, Washington.
20: Bernie Sanders and Steve Bannon, an unlikely alliance over AI.
21: The liabilities here are real.
20: I'm Joan Jones.
22: The naming of the Kennedy Center seems to be at the center of its closing.
23: We keep the Kennedy Center healthy.
22: I'm Julie Walker.
24: Federal authorities say a Pennsylvania man is accused of plotting a violent attack on behalf of ISIS. I'm Clayton Neville.
25: Air Force Secretary Troy Mink says the U.S. has deployed weapons to space. Marcela Sanchez, Washington.
26: ESPN sideline reporter Holly Rowe says she has accepted an apology from the University of Texas quarterback for an insensitive comment about an AI video. I'm Jennifer King.
18: All ahead on America in the Morning. Now, seven after. President Trump is lashing out at the Supreme Court for rejecting his push to limit mail-in voting, especially the three justices he nominated to the nation's highest court, after they voted 7-2 to reject his orders on mail-in voting for the midterm election, now less than 2 months away. Washington correspondent Sagar Meghani reports.
27: Are you concerned at all that voters may be confused about what their options actually are now to vote by mail? And what, if anything, will the DOJ do to kind of educate people on the fallout of this case now?
28: I haven't seen any suggestion or any information or heard from secretaries of state that's an issue. That's the response. I mean, listen, ballots are confusing in every election, the way they're distributed, the way they're talked about. That's something that the state and locals handle very well every single election cycle for one reason or another. So no, that doesn't concern me.
19: President Trump is hammering the Supreme Court for rejecting his bid to restrict mail-in voting for the midterms.
28: There's this constant pressure and this effort by the media and mostly by Democrats that somehow doing that is a bad thing. Everybody should want that. The Republicans and Democrats should want free and fair elections. So while the Supreme Court did what it did, we're not going to stop the work that we're doing.
19: On social media, the president says the radical left bullies the conservative majority court into making decisions that set back the country at least 100 years. Three of the justices are his appointees. All three voted against him. And the president seethed, writing, "They're not the people I interviewed."
28: He is very frustrated. And I wasn't at the interviews that he participated in during the last administration when he selected these folks to be on the Supreme Court. He has every right. And indeed, he should communicate his concerns with the Supreme Court whenever he has them. This isn't the first time that he's done it, and it won't be the last.
19: At a White House briefing, Attorney General Todd Blanche said the president should speak out when the high court upsets him.
28: He has every right.
19: Blanche says the administration will comply with the ruling.
28: Of course we're going to comply with the Supreme Court's decision, as we always do. That doesn't mean that we're not going to do everything in this administration that we can to make sure that there are free and fair elections.
19: Sagar Meghani, Washington.
18: A Democrat socialist senator and a top supporter of President Trump find themselves on the same side of the issue of artificial intelligence. Joan Jones reports both spoke out on the need to put guardrails on AI.
29: This is going to have to be executive action. The legislation is going to be enormously complicated and take a while just because the technology is complicated. The opportunities are complicated. And the bottomless pit, the abyss of the downside is complicated.
30: Civil libertarians warn us that AI is in the process of eviscerating our privacy rights by making it easier to collect and analyze every email that we send, every text, every website visit, and every trip that we make in our car.
31: The Vermont Democrat and former Trump advisor are joining forces to sound the alarm over artificial intelligence. They appeared together in Washington, warning in their opinion that AI is advancing so quickly, government needs to step in before humans lose control.
30: If AI surpasses human intelligence, as many scientists believe could happen, this technology will escape human control with potentially catastrophic consequences.
31: Senator Bernie Sanders is particularly worried about jobs and the possibility that increasingly powerful AI could eventually replace millions of American workers. And he wants Congress to put the brakes on development of what's called artificial superintelligence. Bannon agrees that AI needs to be slowed down, but for a very different reason.
29: People don't trust them. The people don't trust them, and that trust is not going up.
31: Now, Steve Bannon is focused heavily on China and the possibility that Beijing could gain access to powerful American AI technology. It's a pretty remarkable political alliance. Sanders and Bannon agree that AI poses a serious threat, even though they come at the issue from very different directions. And with AI developing at breakneck speed, expect this debate in Washington to get a whole lot louder. For America in the Morning, I'm Joan Jones.
18: It's 12 after. When we return on America in the Morning, ISIS attack on America thwarted after these messages.
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0: America in the Morning continues from the nation's midsection to the Great Lakes. A check on that storm system. Here's AccuWeather.com meteorologist LaTroy Thornton.
1: Stormy conditions do continue today for some areas of the plains, but as a disturbance continues to work its way eastward, the most numerous heavy showers and storms start to become a bit more focused on the Midwest and portions of the Great Lakes states today, with an area from Iowa and northern Missouri eastward through northern Illinois and Indiana, the most likely area to end up with numerous drenching downpours today. As the rain piles up in some of these areas, the risk for localized flash flooding continues, resulting in slow travel in spots. Some of these storms may even turn severe at times. Just north and west of this zone, a separate storm mostly exiting into Canada leaves behind a couple of showers from the Dakotas into northern and western Minnesota. There could still be a thunderstorm to start the day, though, for central and eastern Nebraska and Kansas. Watch for a thunderstorm in the area as well from Ohio and western Pennsylvania, south and west across the Ohio Valley and into southern Missouri, Arkansas, Louisiana, and much of the Texas Gulf Coast, with some thunderstorms dotting the Florida Peninsula as well, but generally dry conditions from the remainder of the southeast through the mid-Atlantic and much of the northeast. For areas west of the plains, an even more active round of monsoon thunderstorms is in store today from Arizona and New Mexico into portions of Colorado and even Utah. Although at least a spotty thunderstorm could make it as far to the north as southern Wyoming through the day today. Otherwise, a strengthening storm brings afternoon thundershowers from northern California into south central Oregon, some of which may even contain hail. In Brockway, Pennsylvania, today brings some sun, humidity, and near-record warmth, then a stray late-day thunderstorm, high 81. For Coffeyville, Kansas, expect sunshine and heat instead, the high 102. That's the nation's weather. I'm AccuWeather.com meteorologist LaTroy Thornton.
0: You're with America in the Morning. It's 16 after. The board of the Kennedy Center has voted to shut the arts facility for renovations, but that now comes with a demand. Correspondent Julie Walker reports President Trump says that no repairs will take place unless his name is returned to the building's facade.
2: The naming of the Kennedy Center seems to be at the center of its closing. The board voting in a Tuesday meeting that President Trump and his Commerce Secretary were at to shut it down over both finances and a dispute about putting Trump's name on it. Earlier in the day, a federal judge blocking the Kennedy Center board from adding Trump's name anywhere, saying it would violate an earlier ruling that his name was illegally added to the building and needs congressional approval.
3: We want to make sure that we keep the Kennedy Center healthy. And certainly, as you know, we have been dealing with the unlawful naming, and it is being held hostage. Every time there's an issue that comes up, it has been connected. We will consider to do this, but, or unless, it has Donald Trump's name on the bill.
2: Trump later posting on social media the closure was necessary for public safety and strongly implying the fate of the Kennedy Center depends largely on whether his name is attached. I'm Julie Walker.
0: A Pennsylvania man is under arrest and in federal custody, accused of plotting a violent attack on American soil on behalf of ISIS. Correspondent Clayton Neville reports.
4: 21-year-old Jonathan Hunter Kramer was arrested after FBI agents tracked him to a hotel and seized a semi-automatic rifle, 5 magazines, and 190 rounds of ammunition. Authorities say that Kramer allegedly pledged allegiance to ISIS. He's charged with receiving a firearm and is accused of trying to help a designated foreign terrorist group. Authorities started investigating Kramer back in March after an anonymous tip came in shortly after his release from a juvenile facility. The tipster said that Kramer was ordering mysterious packages. According to the DOJ, he's been on the FBI's radar since 2023, when he was charged in Pennsylvania for his role in a plot to carry out a mass casualty attack. I'm Clayton Neville.
0: It's 19 after. Treasury Secretary taken to task over the state of the economy when America in the Morning continues after these messages.
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0: It's 21 after. Welcome back. You're with America in the Morning. With the midterm election just weeks away, Democrats took to task Secretary Scott Bessent in a combative House hearing. They sought to paint him as covering for President Trump in the face of high energy prices and rising interest costs on consumer debt. Bessent presented a spirited defense of Trump's economic record in his testimony, which was formally scheduled as part of International Monetary Fund oversight, but rapidly developed into a free-for-all about partisan views on the economy. Bessent was frequently interrupted not by just Democrats, who insisted he answer yes or no questions on a range of issues, but also a group of protesters who objected to U.S. sanctions on Iran and Cuba. That, according to CNBC, the 10-year Treasury note traded at 5% midday on Tuesday. It briefly reached a level not seen since 2007. That has raised consumer borrowing costs. The 30-year fixed mortgage rate topped 7% last week. Today's the day Wall Street's been waiting for. The Federal Reserve is meeting and will make a move on interest rates. Stocks have been under extreme pressure due to the ongoing events in the Middle East, oil surpassing $100 a barrel, and the benchmark Treasury yield pushing past 5%. The last two times that happened was after the end of the pandemic and right before the banking crisis of 2007. While the Fed is expected to raise interest rates by a quarter of 1%, that would come with concerns as President Trump has been demanding interest rates be lowered. Seth Soutell with more from Wall Street.
13: I'm Seth Soutell, and this is the AP Markets Report. Stocks lost ground as higher crude oil prices and the bond market stepped up pressure on Wall Street. The S&P 500 fell 0.4% Tuesday. The Dow gave back 328 points. That's about 0.6%. The Nasdaq Composite fell 0.8%. The yield on the 10-year Treasury note rose to 5%. Treasury yields are used to set rates on mortgages and lots of other kinds of loans. When they rise, it slows down the economy by making it more expensive to borrow money. The price of crude oil rose again as the war with Iran drags on. Brent crude rose almost 3% and is back above $108 a barrel. Higher oil prices put upward pressure on prices for gas and diesel. Seth Soutell, New York.
0: According to the CBC, the Canadian government has announced a major tax reform, Canada Investment Summit, allowing for businesses to write off investments. The productivity mega deduction will allow companies to expense the total cost of new investments across a number of sectors, including machinery, equipment, clean energy, zero emission vehicles, and more. Prime Minister Mark Carney says, quote, "Our goal is simple, to make Canada the most attractive place in the G7 to invest," end quote. 24 after. U.S. deploys weapons into space when America in the Morning continues after these messages.

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4: This is America in the Morning. For the first time in our nation's history, the United States has confirmed that it has deployed weapons into space. Correspondent Marcela Sanchez has that story.
5: Air Force Secretary Troy Mink says the U.S. has deployed weapons to space that are capable of defending the joint force against hostile action. He made the announcement at the Air and Space Cyber Conference in Maryland, but Mink did not say what the weapons were or how they work. In 2024, the U.S. said Russia was developing a new anti-satellite weapon that could be launched from space. At the time, the White House said the danger was not imminent. But the reports reflected long-standing worries about space threats from Russia and China. Marcela Sanchez, Washington.
4: The grandson and nephew of quarterback royalty is apologizing after a misstep in front of the press following the University of Texas Longhorns' latest victory. Jennifer King explains.
6: ESPN sideline reporter Holly Rowe says she has accepted an apology from Arch Manning, the University of Texas quarterback, for an insensitive comment about an AI video. At a media availability Monday, Manning was asked if he had seen any social media posts after their big win over Ohio State. Manning mentioned an AI-altered video that depicted Longhorns coach Steve Sarkisian that shows him backhanding the reporter across the face and running off into the crowd.
7: Have y'all seen that one? How's it going? Of him slapping Holly Rowe.
6: What really happened was Sarkisian said Texas fight hook 'em, then ignored Rowe's questions and walked away to join the celebrations. The AI video, Manning's comments, and laughter among the media at the event drew widespread criticism from many, with people saying violence against women is never funny. The young player, who has endorsement deals with brands like Red Bull and Google Gemini, says he will be more thoughtful going forward. I'm Jennifer King.
4: America in the Morning for Wednesday, September 16th, 2026, is produced by Jeff McKay. I'm John Trout. This is Westwood One.
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14: Tuesday, a bus crash killed 2 and injured others. Then a news helicopter from the local NBC station crashed, killing 3.
15: Our hearts are with those impacted by the bus collision and the helicopter crash, and with the entire community who lost members of their team while they were doing their job.
14: She called it a heartbreaking night for the city. Federal Reserve wraps up its 2-day meeting today and is widely expected to raise interest rates by a quarter point to try to tamp down inflation. The board of the Kennedy Center voting to close the facility over financial issues. The vote coming an hour after a federal judge blocked the Kennedy Center board from adding a tribute to President Donald Trump on the building site. A building housing place displaced Palestinian families in Gaza has collapsed, killing at least 16 people. Most of them women and children. This is ABC News.
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4: This is America in the Morning from Westwood One. Coming up this half hour,
19: the FBI's chief is defending the loosening of some bureau hiring requirements. Sagar Meghani, Washington.
20: Republican Congressman Thomas Massie introduces articles of impeachment against Defense Secretary Pete Hegseth. I'm John Stolness in Washington.
4: A television news helicopter crashes in Los Angeles.
21: Outrage surrounding comments on social media made by a Texas candidate running for state office. I'm Clayton Neville.
22: Families of the 67 victims killed in last year's D.C. midair collision are urging Congress to improve safety measures. I'm Julie Walker.
23: Ed Sheeran's concert tour is in jeopardy after the Macklemore row. I'm Kevin Carr.
4: Back after these messages.

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0: Welcome back. This is America in the Morning with an eye to the sky for potential severe weather. Here's AccuWeather.com meteorologist LaTroy Thornton.
1: A vigorous disturbance still taking shape over the northwest this morning is poised to eventually stall over that area for a time, bringing some afternoon thundershowers today from Northern California into South Central Oregon. Some of these thundershowers may be dry with only lightning rather than any rain, introducing the risk for fires sparked by that lightning, but storms in other places may be strong enough to produce some small hail instead. As that storm does eventually push a bit farther inland tomorrow, the afternoon's thundershower risk shifts a bit more to the north and east, eventually including northwestern Nevada, much of western Idaho, the eastern two-thirds or so of Oregon, even a small corner of southeastern Washington, all areas where there could be hail. Otherwise, look for monsoon thunderstorm activity to become even more widespread all around the Four Corners region, with at least a shower perhaps in the area at any time from Arizona and western New Mexico to southwestern Colorado. While this uptick in the coverage and intensity of the storms may bring beneficial rain to parts of the area, any of these storms, especially by the afternoon, may turn out heavy enough to bring the risk for flash flooding as well. East of there, a storm passing mostly into Canada brings a couple of showers to portions of the Dakotas and the northern part of the Midwest, while some areas farther south, mainly from Iowa and northern Missouri into portions of Illinois, Indiana, and lower Michigan, face the risk for numerous thunderstorms once again near and along a cold front tracking mainly just north of the Ohio River. Thunderstorm activity turns a bit more spotty from southern Missouri into eastern Texas and through the central Gulf Coast, with a thunderstorm in spots around the Florida Peninsula, but generally dry conditions northward right through the rest of the southeast and, in fact, right through New England. That's the weather across America. I'm AccuWeather.com meteorologist LaTroy Thornton.
0: 23 till. You're with America in the Morning. FBI Director Kash Patel spent Tuesday in a Senate hearing where he defended the firings of some agents and took heat for the Bureau's policies on topics from prostitution to elections to bestiality, claiming the FBI is not loosening hiring standards. Washington correspondent Sagar Magani reports.
2: The FBI's chief is defending the loosening of some Bureau hiring requirements.
3: Here are a few numbers, and behind these stats are lives saved across the country. The FBI has arrested 54,000 violent criminals. That's up 90% from the 18-month-year period prior to that. That's making America safe.
2: At a Senate hearing, Democrat Dick Durbin said the FBI has stopped automatically disqualifying some applicants.
4: Under Mr. Patel's failed leadership, decades of efforts to modernize and reform the FBI are being undone. And the Bureau has been reshaped as a political weapon against President Trump's political enemies and a shield to protect the president and his MAGA loyalists, not the American people, who have stolen from our employees, paid for sex, are engaged in bestiality.
2: Director Kash Patel says that's not about lowering standards.
3: We did not want to punish victims of bestiality, victims who were trafficked. We did not want to make it an automatic disqualification for the FBI to consider you if you are a victim of these awful, heinous acts. They still have to go to the same rigorous standards and application process.
2: It wasn't good enough for Republican John Kennedy after Patel noted subordinates recommended the changes.
5: And when you saw bestiality, I say this with respect, the person who recommended it, why didn't you just say, what planet did you parachute in from? Why do I want to lead?
3: Well, that was my initial response.
5: Why do I want to lead with my chin and get into bestiality?
2: Patel says that was his reaction, but he came to see the changes as a way of supporting victims.
3: That was my initial response, Senator. But they then explained to me and showed me cases in which people were forced into it and had applied to the FBI. And so I thought they should be considered. It's not an automatic disqualification. That's all.
2: Sagar Magani, Washington.
0: In a surprise move on Capitol Hill, Republican Congressman Thomas Massie introduced a resolution of articles of impeachment against Defense Secretary Pete Hegseth in the hopes of removing him from office. John Stolness has more from Washington.
6: Resolved that Peter Brian Hegseth, Secretary of Defense, also referred to as Secretary of War by the administration, is impeached for high crimes and misdemeanors.
7: The Kentucky Republican took to the floor and spoke for an hour and 20 minutes, laying out a detailed case for why he felt Hegseth should be impeached. It's a long-shot effort by the conservative Trump critic who lost in a primary election to a Trump-backed candidate.

0: A few months ago. Massey's articles of impeachment centered on the war in Iran, which he says began without the necessary congressional approval, but also for administering what he called an unlawful war in Yemen, ordering extrajudicial killings on suspected drug ships in the Caribbean Sea, suppressing free speech, and kidnapping a foreign leader, former Venezuelan leader Nicolas Maduro.
1: Secretary Hegseth has acted in a manner contrary to his trust as Secretary of Defense and subversive of constitutional government, to the great prejudice of the cause of law and justice.
0: Massey has now forced Republican House Speaker Mike Johnson into a difficult position. Unless Johnson changes the floor schedule, the House must hold a vote on the resolution by Thursday. Massey gave little warning to Johnson about his plan, explaining to CNN the Speaker has altered the schedule in the past to keep him from speaking.
2: So I didn't want to show my hand. I didn't show it to anybody. I was afraid that they would do something to subvert me.
0: At the White House, Attorney General Todd Blanche was asked about Massey's resolution and praised the job Hegseth is doing at the Pentagon.
3: The Secretary of War doesn't just go off and do things. So he follows the law. And so the DOJ plays a role in that, and we play an active role in making sure the laws comply with. You called it a war. I disagree with that characterization, as does most of Congress.
0: Massey says he didn't introduce the resolution thinking there was a good chance impeachment will happen, but felt it necessary for the historical record. John Stolness, Washington.
4: Politicians and students in Texas are reacting to a controversial post by a Republican candidate for state office in the Lone Star State. Correspondent Clayton Neville has the latest from Dallas.
5: Beau French is the Republican nominee for Texas Railroad Commissioner. He posted a photo from the University of Texas football game over the weekend showing a group of primarily Southeast Asian students celebrating a win. In the post, he wrote that he had heard UT graduation, quote, looked like this, adding that the problem was far worse than anyone imagined. He said that America has been displaced by foreigners. Since that post was made, Republican politicians have been distancing themselves from French. Senator John Cornyn condemned the remarks, and more are following suit.
6: I would not have done that, and I'm sorry he did.
5: Republican Congressman Pete Sessions was on CNN.
6: This seems to be something that I would not condone at all.
5: The backlash on the national stage has also seen longtime Republican strategist Karl Rove say that he'll support French's political opponent John Rosenthal in November. And conservative commentator Ben Shapiro posed the question, are conservatives supposed to be upset that people from other ethnic backgrounds enjoy college football? Meanwhile, students and alumni reacting to the support that's poured in by some politicians and Americans in general.
7: When you look at recent decisions to erase DEI initiatives, it can seem hypocritical when lawmakers are trying to erase these protections to keep UT a diverse environment. But I am glad that many are speaking up and showing their support. I mean, 90% of the people that get admitted are Texas residents who fought really hard just to be in the top 5% of those classes. So to claim that they're not their definition of American is just factually wrong.
5: This recent UT grad, though, not surprised the post was made in the first place.
7: But I am kind of surprised it was made so publicly, especially with the midterm election coming up.
5: And this UT alum disappointed.
8: I think what bothers me the most is that you could see a group of students, you know, having fun, and they're immediately judged just by the color of their skin.
5: He shared with me that he's a Mexican-American.
8: I spent the last 4 years surrounded by the most amazing people, all from different backgrounds, and the one thing that we did share was that we were Longhorns. We all had the same goal, to earn our degrees and to make a difference in the world.
5: In Dallas, I'm Clayton Neville.
4: It's 16 till. When we return on America in the Morning, Clarity Act fails. Now, who'll regulate cryptocurrency? That and more after these messages.
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4: It's 14 before the hour. You're with America in the Morning. Welcome back. There was tragedy in Los Angeles when a television news helicopter crashed while reporting on a story. The Los Angeles Times reported that KNBC-TV lost contact with their news helicopter. That chopper crashed caused a fire damaging four vehicles and two storage containers, according to the fire department. In a statement, the LA Fire Department said three people are confirmed dead, another injured. The National Transportation Safety Board and the FAA are being called in to investigate. The news helicopter was covering a city bus and SUV crash that killed three people and injured six others. The Los Angeles Police Department will be releasing more details later today. There is a push for more regulations in the skies, which comes following several deadly air crashes, including one in Washington, D.C. Correspondent Julie Walker reports.
17: Families of the 67 victims killed in last year's D.C. midair collision between an American Airlines jet and an Army helicopter, including Doug Lane, who lost his wife and son, are urging Congress and regulators to improve safety measures to prevent future tragedies.
18: We need the people with the power to turn this tragedy into change, to do theirs, and to finish it.
17: Rachel Ferris, who lost four family members, insists airlines must also do more.
19: Do the thing you would demand if your wife and son were on that airplane. Do what you would do if your granddaughter was traveling home with her teddy bear.
17: NTSB Chair Jennifer Homendy says victims' families deserve more.
20: But we can't spend another moment looking them in the eye and doing nothing.
17: Senator Ted Cruz says he hopes to get a bill passed during the lame duck session after the midterms. I'm Julie Walker.
4: In Eastern Europe, NATO jets were scrambled and downed a Russian-made drone in Lithuanian airspace. Correspondent Charles de Ledesma reports that in its war with the Kremlin, Ukrainian President Volodymyr Zelensky says his country would agree to a mutual moratorium with Russia on infrastructure strikes.
21: Lithuania's National Crisis Management Center says the drone was downed around 60 miles west of the country's capital Vilnius and near the Kaunas Reservoir. The incursion follows a speech by NATO Secretary General Mark Rutte on Monday, where he said that strikes close to NATO territory showed Russian President Vladimir Putin's desperation and also his desire to sow fear and terror. Rutte added such strikes would drive the transatlantic organization to increase its support for Kyiv. Volodymyr Zelensky said that Ukraine is ready to halt its strikes on Russian territory. He adds if the American partners manage to ensure the real readiness of Russia to stop this war on the destruction of life and do it truthfully and long-term, Ukraine will take its de-escalation steps. His comments come after President Donald Trump claimed in a social media post that Russia and Ukraine had agreed not to hit each other's energy infrastructure. Russia, in turn, has not immediately commented on Trump's claim. Previous efforts to broker even a partial ceasefire have repeatedly fallen apart within hours, with both sides accusing each other of violations. I'm Charles Tillesma.
4: The Senate failed to advance the Clarity Act, a cryptocurrency regulation bill, Tuesday, and industry groups say the rules will now be written by federal regulators instead. The new old tech guy, Chuck Palm, has that story.
1: The Senate took a vote on the history of crypto, and most people aren't aware. It's called the Clarity Act, and it was supposed to settle a decades-old question on who actually regulates digital assets. Is it the SEC? The Commodities Future Trading Commission? Or right now, the answer is both, sort of. The bill needed cloture, which is 60 votes, just to start the debate. And it did not get them. That's probably the end of the discussion. Cynthia Loomis, the Wyoming Republican who negotiated the whole thing, told reporters afterwards, quote, "I think we're done. It's over." She said they'd been at it for more than a year and had given in to the other side over 120 of their requests. The most contested parts were whether stablecoins can pay you interest and how much liability a software developer carries for code that other people use. And finally, ethics rules aimed at the president's own crypto holdings were where the talks actually broke apart. Crypto prices dropped on the news, though it had been sliding in anticipation most of the day anyway. So what's the point? Rules don't stop existing because Congress can't agree on them. They just get written somewhere else. The SEC chairman said this week that his agency keeps going on with or without a bill. 30 years of commercial internet and Congress still hasn't passed a federal privacy law. Follow the new old tech guy on X at Chuck Palm.
4: Midweek Sports is in with our Robert Workman.
16: Baseball Tuesday, the Brewers buried the Pirates 5-1 and clinched the National League Central Division title for the fourth year in a row. Milwaukee owns the best record in the majors, but needed a little help last night to sew up the division, and the crew got it as the Braves rally past the Cubs 6-3. Two-run taters from Ronald Acuna Jr., Ozzie Albies, and Drake Baldwin wiped out an early 3-0 deficit. Dodgers blanked the Reds 4-0 behind the three-hit pitching of Yoshinobu Yamamoto and friends. LA's magic number to win the West is 2. All four of the NL wildcard contenders lost. We mentioned the Cubs. The Nationals topped the Phillies 6-3 on Dalen Lyles' tie-breaking pinch-hit three-run homer. Rockies hung up a 5-spot in the 6th and beat the Padres 9-3 to snap an 8-game skid. And Este Uri Ruiz cleared the bases with a double in the 11th as the Marlins downed the Diamondbacks 4-2. AL Central is still up for grabs. The Guardians got a walk-off two-run double from Brian Rocchio to shade the White Sox 7-6 and pull within a half game of Chicago. Junior Caminero hit his second walk-off dinger in 4 games as the Rays dazed the A's 2-1. Yankees still alive in the East. They tore up the Twins 8-1. Max Fried picking up his first win since April. Astros over the Royals 4-2. Rangers ripped the Red Sox 4-2. Houston just a game ahead of Texas in the West. And the Orioles got by the Mets in 11 innings. Ex-Met Pete Alonso tied the game in the ninth with career home run number 300 in front of his old fans.
22: I appreciate all the support for all the years I've been here, all the life I've lived here.
16: Kobe Mayo then won it with a three-run inside the park homer in extras. That's Wednesday Sports.
4: Thank you, Robert. It's 7 till. When we return on America in the Morning, decision by the DA in the case of Nick Reiner after these messages.

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7: Now, 5 till, you're with America in the Morning. Both singers Macklemore and Ed Sheeran are facing blowback over Macklemore's pro-Palestinian comments at a recent event. Entertainment reporter Kevin Carr says the Sheeran concert tour is now in jeopardy.
8: Ed Sheeran's North and South America arena tour has become a flashpoint for international politics. It began on September 5th when rapper Macklemore made pro-Palestinian comments during his opening performance in New Jersey.
9: One of the reasons why I wanted to come on this tour was because I wanted to stand up here on stages and stadiums across America and say two words that are very near and dear to my heart, free Palestine.
8: Macklemore said his problem is with Israel, not with Jewish people.
9: To all of my Jewish brothers and sisters, criticism of Israel, criticism of apartheid, being against genocide in no way is a criticism of you.
8: Earlier this summer, the rapper made similar comments on stage, which he posted on Instagram.
10: None of us are free until everyone else is free.
8: On Monday, the promoter announced that Macklemore would no longer be part of the tour. Multiple stadium owners, most vocally billionaire Robert Kraft, who owns the New England Patriots and Gillette Stadium, told promoters they would not allow Macklemore to perform in their venues. In a surprise rebuke on Tuesday, replacement artist Aaron Rowe, the Irish folk band Bioga, the Danish band Lucas Graham, and singer Phineas all dropped out of the tour in solidarity with Macklemore. Sheeran is now attempting damage control, blaming the ousting of Macklemore solely on the promoters. I'm Kevin Carr.
7: In Los Angeles, a decision has been made by the district attorney in processing the son of the late actor and director Rob Reiner. Details from correspondent Ed Donahue.
11: We did speak with Nick Reiner's siblings. They made their views very clear. We took their views into consideration in ultimately deciding not to seek the death penalty.
12: Prosecutors in California say they won't pursue the death penalty for Rob Reiner's son, Nick, in the killing of his parents.
11: That means that the maximum sentence that Mr. Reiner will be looking at is life without the possibility of parole.
12: Los Angeles District Attorney Nathan Hochman says it was a careful and thorough review.
11: Where we look at the aggravating factors as well as the mitigating factors. Where we have spoken to the victim's family, we have spoken to prosecutors, law enforcement, and I've worked with the most senior people in the district attorney's office.
12: Rob and Michelle Reiner were stabbed to death in their Los Angeles home late last year. A grand jury said Nick Reiner was lying in wait before killing them. He has not entered a plea. I'm Ed Donahue.
7: That's our show for today, Wednesday, September 16th, 2026. America in the Morning is produced by Jeff McKay. I'm John Trout. This is Westwood One.
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14: From ABC News, I'm Sherry Preston. Los Angeles Mayor Karen Bass on the deadly double crashes in the city on Tuesday.
15: We lost five Angelinos today, and my heart certainly go out to the family and friends of all of those that we lost.
14: The chopper from KNBC, the local NBC TV station, was covering a collision involving a bus and an SUV when it went down. Three people died in the chopper crash, and after Mayor Bass spoke, a third person died in the bus crash. The Federal Reserve is expected to go against President Trump's wishes and raise interest rates later today to try to tame rampant inflation. Lippow Royal Associates President Andrew Lippow says it's
16: bad news for the consumer. Not only are they paying more for gasoline to fill up their car, but the auto loan on that car is now going to be more expensive.
14: Oil trading today at nearly $108 a barrel again. Gas prices up to $4.36 a gallon on average, according to Gas Buddy. As for diesel, it's now averaging $6.23 a gallon, burning through the budgets of truckers nationwide. Louis Pugh represents independent truckers and says,
17: so every time diesel fuel goes up a dollar, that's about $400 on average, maybe a little more, to the price of a tank of fuel for a truck.
14: President Trump blames the war in Ukraine, not the war in Iran, for the increase. An hour after a judge reiterated that no, President Trump's name cannot be added to the Kennedy Center, the board handpicked by the president decided to close it. ABC's Stephen Portnoy.
18: It was last December that the board voted to change the name of the Kennedy Center. President Trump said he wanted it to be closed for renovations. Congress had already put $257 million on the table and approved that funding for renovations. And now we're at this point where the president says if he doesn't get his name on the side of the building will be closed and not renovated at all.
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20: 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Along with the rain, we have two accidents slowing you down in Palm Beach County, beginning I-95 northbound north of PGA Boulevard. You'll find the second southbound on the turnpike just south of Atlantic Avenue. Traffic is a service of Massage Envy in the traffic center. I'm Parker Starr.
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22: Good morning, everybody. Well, it's going to be a bit breezy across South Florida today, so that's a change. We're going to see northeast winds at about 10 to 25 miles an hour at times by this afternoon. Good chance of some showers and storms later on today, so make sure you take the umbrella. Highs right at about 90 degrees. We're continuing to track the tropics, but no threat. I'm WPBF 25 First Warning Meteorologist Sandra Shaw.
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24: Three things you need to know. It is pouring outside. The president says the Democrats try to kill him.
25: Oh, yeah.
24: And look who's going to the White House for a special dinner. Oh. One of your buddies. It's all coming up right here at the South Florida Morning Show. Jennifer Ross, Stephen Diener, thanks for joining us. It is, you are funny because, you know, we chat before we go on the air, Stephen Diener.
25: Yes.
24: And he said, Jen, is it raining at your house? I'm like, no. He said, it's like the end of the world. Drove through hell to get to work. Took me 5 hours.
25: That's right.
24: Yeah, I love the way you exaggerate. It was the nightmare. Things were flying. I thought the monkeys were going to hit the window next. I was like, okay,
25: listen, Jen, my life was in peril.
24: Yes, we know. And all the thousands of other people driving on I-95 in the turnpike as we speak right now.
25: Yeah, be careful this morning.
24: And you were funny. You said, did it rain? And I was like, no. And like 10 seconds later, bah, boom.
25: There it is.
24: It was like somebody dumped everything on my roof. Things were flying by the window. I was like, okay, you just cursed me. So how bad is it? Is it going to be like this all day?
25: No, it just, you know, some storms moving through this morning. So it really kind of just depends on where you are. One minute you're driving, you're good. The next minute you're like in a downpour. So just be careful out there this morning. And I don't want to see, you know, kind of behind the scenes here. We see the traffic report that you hear. We see it come up on our list here of all of the things that are playing before we come on. So and it shows us how long the traffic report is. The normal traffic report that I see is about 20 to 25 seconds long.
24: Yeah, and that's with commercials.
25: Right. So that's right, exactly. That's with the, you know, the in and out there. When it's a day like this, we normally end up seeing 45 to 55 second traffic reports.
24: Yeah.
25: Because people just forget how to drive in the rain. So I don't want to see those 50-second traffic reports today. Please be careful.
24: Well, you know what it is? And lots of times it's not your fault. You hit a puddle and you start hydroplaning,
25: right.
24: You lose control, you're sunk. There's nothing. You start hydroplaning, there is nothing you can do. You
25: just
24: can try to
25: careful.
24: Mitigate the situation, but the odds are there's too many cars around you. So you're going to hit somebody in like a ping, you know, like a pinball machine.
25: Yes. Hmm. Just right. be careful. That's all.
24: I think that the Trumpster, he's going to put fisticuffs. He's going to go on the Senate floor and start bashing people, mainly the Democrats. You see what he wrote on Truth Social yesterday?
25: What happened?
24: Because yesterday, remember, we talked about it was the assassination attempt at his life at Trump International with Routh there. Remember the guy at the golf club?
25: Oh,
24: AK-47
25: yeah.
24: Pointed at him. Well, yesterday he decided to come out on Truth Social and say, hey, remember that assassination attack in July of 2024? In Butler, PA, Biden's FBI didn't do what they should have with the respect to the lunatic who shot me in Butler.
25: Oh.
24: New information was just found. This was all a Democrat plot to get me out of the election that failed.
25: Wow.
24: Those are some strong words.
25: Yeah, I would say.
24: Now, Attorney General Todd Blanche, was he the one who did the press conference yesterday, filled in for as press secretary? Was it Todd Blanche?
25: It was him, yes.
24: It was him. That's why he was talking. He was at the Rose Garden. He took everybody outside. He liked it outside. Wasn't going to stay in the press room.
25: All right, nice out there. Why not?
24: Yeah, he told the reporters they got new information. It's connected to the ongoing FBI investigation into the shooting that, of course, killed that bystander and hurt all those other people.
25: Well, it's about
24: interesting.
25: Time.
24: Well, it's been 2 years.
25: Good gosh.
24: You know, it's been more than 2 years. But still, now it's a Democrat plot.
25: Well,
24: yeah, okay, we if you had said that the day of, people would have said, yeah, you're right. There's nobody there. Where was the Secret Service? Where was the FBI? Where were the local cops? How did this guy get on a roof?
25: I mean, the questions have been there, and that's why it's been one of the more confounding things to me that his administration has not been more forceful on is trying to find the answers to what happened that day. But now it sounds like maybe they have, or they are in the process of it, or is this, I hate to say this, but this is my conspiratorial mind, is this convenient timing a month and a half before the midterms, that where midterms where it looks like they're going to lose?
24: Yeah, the way they're going to lose. Jeez.
25: I hope
24: not. He doesn't get, if gas prices don't come down before Election Day, I can't imagine that Republicans going to win anything.
25: It's a bad look right now. Now, look, on a separate note, when it comes to this, hopefully this is something that, you know, they're actually going after, because they should have been going after for the past 2 years. And look, I wouldn't be surprised. Obviously, we've been saying it for a long time, since 2 years ago, that it wasn't just this one guy. That was our opinion. It wasn't just this one dude who's able to evade security and magically end up on a roof that wasn't secured with a perfect line of sight to the, you know, the would-be president at that point. So use some common sense here, people. That's always been our assumption. That's always been our, you know, our allegation anyway, or opinion, if you will. So would we be shocked if there was some type of bigger plot behind this, whether it was Iran, Democrats, CIA at the time, a little bit of both? Who knows? But then someone worked with the guy.
24: Yeah, and you know what? Whenever there's a question it kind of gets dismissed because it's a Republican, put a Democrat on stage.
25: Oh,
24: switch it around.
25: Forget it.
24: Put Biden on stage running as president, and what would have happened with that investigation?
25: Oh, gosh.
24: Oh, it would have been over in a month at most, and five people would have been locked up.
25: Oh, the first thing within 5 minutes you would have heard on the news was, could this be an attack from a far-right extremist?
24: Of course.
25: A MAGA supporter?
24: Of
25: course. Did MAGA do this?
24: That's exactly what they would have said. Yeah. You got that one right perfectly. Perfectly.
25: That's how they do it.
24: Hey, one of your buddies coming to the White House. Well, he's going. One's coming and one's going.
25: Oh.
24: One coming, Xi Jinping.
25: Yeah, okay. Next Thursday. Right.
24: Guess who is one of the biggest guests of honor at that state dinner for the Chinese president?
25: Elon?
24: No.
25: Oh.
24: Your buddy, NVIDIA CEO, Jensen Huang.
25: Jensen Huang.
24: He reportedly is like number one on the guest list to sit near the Chinese president.
25: I wonder if that's why Trump was calling him. Remember, we had that clip yesterday where Trump called him while he was on stage?
24: It probably was, to tell him, hey, listen, you know what? The Chinese president's coming in. I need you on my side over here.
25: That's
24: come
25: probably
24: over here and talk AI with me.
25: I guarantee you that's why he called him when he was on stage yesterday.
24: It could very
25: be. We played that clip where he was talking about AI. That's probably what it was.
24: Yeah, speaking of AI, Mike Johnson yesterday announced that the president's going to invite all the leaders to the White House within the next week or so. He's got all of them coming to talk about how they attack the AI situation.
25: Well, that's
24: good.
25: And
24: how to fear the political hoax that AI is going to kill us.
25: Well, you know what, though? That's a good idea, though, because you need to come together. You can't just separate yourselves and make this a political conversation. It's too important. So come together with the guys who are in it and are developing it and figure out, okay, who's right about this? Who's wrong about this? What's the situation? What do we have to do to mitigate it, if we need to mitigate it at all? That's what should be done. Good.
24: I agree.
25: Good job, Jen.
24: I like that. Hey, when we get back,
25: yes,
24: you could have some lost money sitting in a bank account being run by the state.
25: I'll believe it when I see it.
24: Well, I got news for you. A lot of people claiming some cash.
25: All right.
24: We will discuss how you can find out if your name is on the list and if money's coming your way.
25: You got 50 grand sitting in there for me? I could use that about now.
24: I don't. I'm sorry. But anyway, maybe $5. We'll discuss next. 850 WFTL.
23: Have we already been visited? What secrets lurk in the shadows? 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
20: 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Along with the rain, we have two accidents slowing you down in Palm Beach County, beginning I-95 northbound north of PGA Boulevard. You'll find the second southbound on the turnpike just south of Atlantic Avenue. Traffic is a service of Massage Envy in the traffic center. I'm Parker Starr.
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22: Good morning, everybody. Well, it's going to be a bit breezy across South Florida today, so that's a change. We're going to see northeast winds at about 10 to 25 miles an hour at times by this afternoon. Good chance of some showers and storms later on today, so make sure you take the umbrella. Highs right at about 90 degrees. We're continuing to track the tropics, but no threat. I'm WPBF 25 First Warning Meteorologist Sandra Shaw.
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24: It's still pouring outside, Stefan Seasons.
25: It has slowed down here at the 85th floor of WFTL.
24: Oh, that's lovely. Good. Yes. Hopefully the drive into work will be nicer.
25: Yes.
24: Do we know what the... I didn't listen to Sandra's. I'm sorry. I wasn't listening to Sandra's report.
25: No, it was
24: rain all day?
25: No, it'll be on and off like okay. Normal.
24: Because usually it doesn't start till like 3 or 4.
25: Right.
24: Now it's hitting us in the morning. Okay. Just checking. Hey, this is pretty cool. We'll start with some good news because we always need good news. Because gas is what this morning?
25: Oh, we're still well over $4.
24: Okay. And according to everybody, it's not going to change until after the midterms. So we got two more months of this nonsense, and they say it's even going to go higher. That's crazy. The Republicans will never win anything if the gas prices stay this high.
25: Correct.
24: I'll leave it at that. This is why you need to go claim your cash. Our Florida chief financial officer there, Blaise Inglia.
25: Yes, yes, yes.
24: He wants to give you your money. It's your money.
25: Give it
24: he
25: to
24: announced
25: me.
24: A new website yesterday to help all of us here in Florida. Those would be Floridians, by the way, to claim abandoned property.
3: The new name of our abandoned property program will be Claim Your Cash. The emphasis on yours. It is not ours. It is yours. We are just safekeeping it for you.
24: Okay. Now, he says more than one in five Floridians have abandoned property. Not property like land. Property as in like checks. Money owed.
25: Oh, things, gotcha.
24: Things like you got a refund from something and you never got the check.
25: Okay.
24: Or the check got lost. Or you didn't collect an IRS. Well, it wouldn't be IRS. You didn't. Maybe the state gave you back a refund on something and you didn't get the check or didn't make it to the right account. So anyway, he says one in five Floridians have property somewhere. They say $41,000 is unclaimed.
25: Wow.
24: Okay, granted, it's maybe not a lot, a whole bunch of money, but to check it out, here's Ingoglia telling you where to go.
25: I want some of this.
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25: Cash.
24: You got it?
25: FL.
24: Look at you. You're going to go look for money. Yes. There you go. So everybody wants money.
25: Please,
24: God. You know what? Even if it's a couple of bucks, I'll take it. Thank you so very much.
25: Let me play this website again. Hold on. Let me hear
24: okay,
25: this.
24: Okay, go. You do
3: I encourage
24: that
3: everyone in the state to go online and search for your abandoned property at claimyourcashfl.gov.
25: Oh, .gov. That's my problem. That's my fault.
24: You put in .com.
25: I put in .org.
24: And then you got to fill out some stuff like who you are, where you live, what your social security number is.
25: Gotcha.
24: How many children you have, what their social security numbers are. Yeah, when you're done, maybe you'll get 10 bucks out of it. The president traveling. He's going to North Carolina tonight. He's going to be in Gastoniata. What the hell kind of city is that? Wow. He's campaigning for the Republican Senate candidate, Michael Whatley. Wasn't Whatley the head of the Republican National Convention? Isn't that the same guy?
25: It is. That's
24: it
25: right.
24: It is the same guy.
25: I think that's why he left
24: to run for the Senate.
25: That's
24: okay.
25: Right.
24: Anyway, hopefully the visit comes. They got 7 weeks to go before the midterms. I'm just saying they lower gas prices, the Republicans will win. They don't lower the gas prices, the Republicans are going to lose.
25: Yeah, pretty much it's as simple as that. By the way, Gastonia looks like a very nice little town here in North Carolina.
24: It isn't called Gastonia in my world.
25: Well, why not? That's
24: it is called Gastoniato. It must have been a misspell.
25: Oh, I think so. Yeah.
24: Okay.
25: I don't think
24: so
25: that
24: it's
25: exists.
24: Gastonia.
25: Yeah, it's just I would characterize it as about 45 minutes west of Charlotte.
24: It was Gastonia 2 campaign, and the 2 did not have a.
25: Oh,
24: that's why.
25: Okay, I see.
24: Gastonia, lovely little place.
25: Yes.
24: Anyway,
25: very nice.
24: Mistake.
25: Just outside of Charlotte.
24: This doesn't happen often that you hear, and especially in a murder trial. Even the big cases. I'm trying to think. We knew who the Charlie Manson people were. We knew who the O.J. Simpson jurors were.
25: Okay.
24: The jurors' names in the Lindsey Clancy murder trial.
25: Yeah.
24: Sealed indefinitely.
25: Oh, wow.
24: The judge sealed their names indefinitely because he's afraid they're gonna have. People try to kill him.
25: Well, probably a good idea. It's a very charged case.
24: But come on. You're going to blame these people? You know, what I don't
25: get is... Of course they will.
24: You're that removed that you don't understand what they heard and what they saw, probably a lot more than what you heard or saw, because I don't think you watched every second of that trial TV. No, not you, anybody.
25: Oh.
24: But, I mean, you don't know what's going on. You know, for example, I mean, and they let the identity of at least the race and the you know, sex known of the guy that was against her. They've shown his face. The guy's probably in hiding now. They probably have to give him security. I mean, they want him gone.
25: No. They didn't release the name of the
24: woman. No, they released him, though. They know it's a dude, and they know he's black.
25: Yes, that's true.
24: And they know where he lives. Somebody doxed him. Oh, yeah, they know exactly who he is.
25: That's not good.
24: And I think that's exactly why the judge just
25: right,
24: did
25: don't,
24: this
25: don't
24: for
25: make
24: the
25: it
24: rest
25: any easier.
24: Of them. Hopefully he gives that poor guy some protection.
25: Jeez.
24: Yeah, you're not kidding. Wow.
25: No, I mean, but that's the sad thing about it is that they probably have to do that because people are going to try to look for them anyway, so don't make it any easier. I mean, a few people have come out already anyway. I mean, you know, a few people who were in favor of her on the jury have been doing, you know, making the rounds in the news. And
24: It's your choice. It's your choice.
25: Yes.
24: As a juror,
25: okay,
24: you have the choice on even a sequestered juror. you, after the trial and the verdict has been read and the trial is over, you have the choice as a juror. If you want to go out there and tell people who you are, it's all your, have a good time. But that is the personal choice of each of the jurors. By the way, we got to go to Nashville.
25: We do?
24: Dolly's Hotel, the Songteller Hotel in downtown Nashville.
25: What about
24: it? It's open. Oh. They've been doing a soft opening.
25: Oh.
24: It doesn't open until the public, till September 29th, but it opened its doors this week.
25: Well, that deserves a little bit of this, Jen.
24: Yeah.
6: Jolene.
25: Good stuff.
24: 3 weeks after her death, they opened up a brand new hotel for her. How do you like that? Boy, I'm telling you, this woman had her life organized. Songteller Hotel officially opens. It's a museum, September 29th. It features a 20,000 square foot museum, everything dedicated to anything that was personal of Dolly's.
25: It's huge. It's
24: That's 20,000 square foot museum. All Dolly. How many costumes are in there? How cool is that? And wigs.
25: Yeah, right.
24: Somebody once asked her, you know, how long does it take you to get your hair done? And she goes, I don't know. I'm never there.
25: That's great.
24: I just put on the wig and leave.
25: That's funny. Like,
24: that's pretty funny. This is even funnier.
25: Yes.
24: Another left-wing city I'm going to agree with. And kudos to Cleveland City Council people.
25: What are you doing?
24: Cleveland City Council members are voting today. And today could seal the deal. On Monday, they voted initially, and they all voted for it. They are voting to change the name of a portion of Lake Erie to the Gulf of Cleveland.
25: Oh, that's pretty funny.
24: Kudos to Cleveland.
25: That's pretty funny.
24: And of course, obviously, it's just because of the Gulf of Mexico is now the Gulf of America, and Lake Ontario is Lake America. So yeah, kind of a little jab to the president. But I think it's pretty funny.
25: That is,
24: so they're going to change from now on. So the resolution, when it passes today, will call on all city departments to include the name of Cleveland on any future city-generated map or document the Gulf of Cleveland.
25: That's pretty good.
24: That's hysterical.
25: Silly. Again, it's another one of those petty things, but it's still pretty funny.
24: Yeah, I thought it was cute.
25: Yeah. I mean, they could have done worse. It could have been something like the Gulf of We Hate Trump. At least it's not something like that.
24: Yeah, you're right. It could be that. It could be that. All right. The earth has stood still. The world can sleep better because Sherwin-Williams has announced the color of the year for 2027.
25: Oh, thank God. I needed this.
24: You need this. You want to take a guess?
25: Jeez.
24: Now, I'm going to give you a hint. After years of warmer, neutral colors, reigning supreme, we all know them. It's like every Adobe house in the world has painted those colors.
25: Yes.
24: I think every house in Florida has painted those colors.
25: I have a guess.
24: They are shifting to something that brings the outside in.
25: Oh, let me
24: see.
25: That's
24: all I'm going to say. That's how Sherwin-Williams described it.
25: Good gosh.
24: I'm just saying.
25: Do you want me to guess now? Is this an owl thing?
24: Yeah, sure.
25: Okay. Chartreuse.
24: You know what? You're not so far
25: off,
24: to be honest with you. Chartreuse is kind of like a purplish, but nah. A little gorgeous green shade called celery.
25: Celery? I was
24: pretty close. Williams number 6421 to be exact.
25: Oh.
24: Celery is the color of 2027. It's kind of like a pale green.
25: By the way,
24: pretty.
25: I have a big bone to pick with you right now.
24: What did I do?
25: Because chartreuse is not purple. It's greenish.
24: Is it?
25: Yes.
24: Now, I always thought it was purplish.
25: Trying to throw me off here.
24: It's more blue, isn't it, chartreuse?
25: No, it's like a lime-ish type of color. Like, yeah.
24: Why do I not know what chartreuse looks like?
25: I'm looking at it right now. I'm like, I'm pretty
24: sure it's green. No, that's a ghastly green. That's like baby you-know-what green.
25: It was ghastly.
24: That Yugo. Remember the Yugo was that color. That's disgusting.
25: It was close to celery.
24: No, celery. That's go look at celery. It's a pale shade. It brings the outdoors in.
25: Oh, yes.
24: That's what Sherwin Williams wants you to know.
25: Very
24: just
25: good.
24: So you know.
25: Thank you.
24: Okay, here's a thing that you probably won't hear a lot about. I was driving my Amazon delivery truck and a crossbow arrow came right through the windshield.
25: Hate when that happens.
24: Hate when it happens too, and it did. Fortunately, the guy's alive. It's next, 850 WFTL.
20: 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Along with the rain, we have two accidents slowing you down in Palm Beach County, beginning I-95 northbound north of PGA Boulevard. You'll find the second southbound on the turnpike just south of Atlantic Avenue. Traffic is a service of Massage Envy in the traffic center. I'm Parker Starr.
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22: Good morning, everybody. Well, it's going to be a bit breezy across South Florida today, so that's a change. We're going to see northeast winds at about 10 to 25 miles an hour at times by this afternoon. Good chance of some showers and storms later on today, so make sure you take the umbrella. Highs right at about 90 degrees. We're continuing to track the tropics, but no threat. I'm WPBF 25 First Warning meteorologist Sandra Shaw.
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12: 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On this Wednesday, I'm thinking about the state of politics in America, and it's giving me a headache. Donald Trump recently unveiled a plan to give all voters
0: $5,000 if the Republicans keep the House and the Senate in the midterms November election. Are we getting bribed? Well, there's a bit more to the story than the media would have you believe. The president wanted to change the economic focus of America from services to manufacturing, and he has largely succeeded in doing that. We now have the highest employment rate in 20 years for adults without a college degree. That sector of working class people is on the rise. Because of the tariffs, more things are being made in the USA. That makes sense, right? Now, the president believes so much money has come into the Treasury that everyone deserves a dividend, even if you don't vote for him. Problem here is that Americans don't know how much money we've actually taken in. The Trump administration should release those numbers. Is the national debt going down? Are we flush with cash? We don't know. So without the facts, the media can say anything to take down President Trump and the Republican Party. Hey, Mr. President, release the data. Back in a moment. When you need medications, you don't have any time to fool around. 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
1: This is a Bloomberg Money Minute. It's decision day for the Federal Reserve. There's a strong likelihood the central bank will hike interest rates this afternoon. Traders solidified their bets after last week's hotter-than-expected inflation report. Wall Street not making any big moves before the reveal. S&P futures are slightly higher. Meantime, Meta CEO Mark Zuckerberg says artificial intelligence labs should rely on independent evaluators and advisors to ensure that models are safe. This is Zuckerberg's first move into the latest round of discussion about how to address escalating concerns about AI safety. And young Americans are choosing Texas, but where they land depends on their generation. Redfin says San Antonio is the most popular migration destination for Gen Zers, but for millennials, Houston tops the list. Younger workers are chasing jobs and a social scene, while millennials are looking for more space and housing they can afford. Both age groups are moving out of expensive cities such as New York. Courtney Donahoe, Bloomberg Radio.
2: When the next South Florida storm hits, will your home be ready?

0: I-95 northbound north of PGA Boulevard. You'll find the second southbound on the Turnpike, just south of Atlantic Avenue. Traffic is a service of Massage Envy in the Traffic Center. I'm Parker Starr.
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2: Good morning, everybody. Well, it's going to be a bit breezy across South Florida today, so that's a change. We're going to see northeast winds at about 10 to 25 miles an hour at times by this afternoon. Good chance of some showers and storms later on today, so make sure you take the umbrella. Highs right at about 90 degrees. We're continuing to track the tropics, but no threat. I'm WPBF 25 First Warning meteorologist Sandra Shaw.
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4: It is Wednesday, is it not, Stephen Diener?
5: It is. Short answer, right? Yes, okay. But I really had to remind myself earlier.
4: Me and you both. For some unreason, I thought it was Tuesday. Well, happy Wednesday. It's Jennifer Ross, Stephen Diener, 96.3 FM in Northern Palm Beach County. Your buddy, Kevin Warsh, gonna piss off the world this afternoon.
5: Yeah.
4: It does not look good. Federal Reserve. He is the new head of the Federal Reserve, by the way. He took over for too slow Jerome.
5: That's correct.
4: Diener's best friend there. Is he still on your futon?
5: Oh, no. I threw him out.
4: You threw Jerry out?
5: Oh, yeah. Months ago.
4: Oh,
5: yeah,
4: dear.
5: He's gone.
4: Okay. Well, Jerome Powell's gone. Kevin Warsh is in as the new head of the Federal Reserve. And it is widely expected at 2 o'clock when he walks out this afternoon.
5: There he
4: goes
5: is.
4: Goes up to the podium.
5: That's him walking out. Yes, it is.
4: I'm going to raise the central bank rate hike by 0.25 percentage point.
5: There it is.
4: Bing. Done. I pray he doesn't do it again before the end of the year, is what I'm looking at.
5: Well, you know, it doesn't help that the housing market update came out yesterday. Did you see this?
4: No, I did not.
5: Not encouraging.
4: Oh, dear Lord.
5: They are now the most affordable they've been in, modern history. 7.17% on the new mortgage rate. It's the 30-year mortgage rate is now at over 7%. And so that's not good.
4: That's why people will go for the adjustable instead. But I can tell you this. When I bought my first house, and my credit was, my dad had a cosign, so maybe that played a role in what it was, but the average rate was 10%.
5: Yeah. So it just
4: went up to 12. At one point, it went up to 14. It just depends. Now, that's why when they did all those refis, so many people jumped on the bandwagon.
5: Right.
4: Because for so many years, people were so screwed paying such high interest rates from years ago.
5: Well, it's a real shame because, you talk about with the midterms, everything is political right now, going up to the midterms in a month and a half, less than 50 days away. So everything boils down to, well, how does this affect Democrats or Republicans and, who's going to vote for who? And when you're this close and you have the housing market becoming unaffordable, well, it's been unaffordable. Now it's more unaffordable with higher interest rates. You have a rate hike about to happen. You have gas prices through the roof. You have grocery prices still expensive. These are all the things that were supposed to go down, but they're going up.
4: Like I said, he doesn't tackle gas before the midterms, the Republicans lose.
5: No, it's not going to go down to anything significant. Maybe we'll see 360. Maybe, hopefully, that would be amazing at this point.
4: The question is, psychologically, if you go from 419 to 360, you think you're getting a break. It's almost a buck cheaper.
5: No.
4: So you're like, we're great. Gas is 350.
5: Just wonderful.
4: Biden did this to us too, by the way.
5: It's just a terrible look. For everything to be this expensive and this unaffordable in general, but especially before midterm, not even to mention healthcare. But, they'll tout the wins, which there are wins, of course, when it comes to border security, when it comes to crime, when it comes to murder rates. All these things are win when it comes to immigration. Absolutely. But those aren't things that are making things affordable or unaffordable for people.
4: Everybody talks about how expensive
5: it's all
4: is.
5: About money. And that's the bad part right now.
4: Unfortunately.
5: And that's
4: the
5: glaring
4: issue.
5: And now
4: the money that you borrow just got taxed even higher because interest rates are going to go up.
5: Right.
4: Thanks.
5: Yeah.
4: Interesting. Well, anyway, there was a primary in Delaware last night, speaking of elections.
5: Oh, good old Delaware.
4: I don't even know. They don't even mention Republicans. They just mention the Democrats because Republicans don't have a shot in H-E double toothpicks there. But Joseph Arminio is going to take on Sarah McBride for the U.S. House.
5: Very nice. Good for
4: Aren't
5: them.
4: You excited? I Senator remember. Chris Coons won the Democratic primary for the Senate. I think he was unopposed, to be quite honest with you.
5: Yeah, he's been there forever. I remember driving through Delaware one time.

0: Mm-hmm. And I said to Chris, I'm like, oh, look, we're in Delaware. And 15 minutes later, I'm like, there goes Delaware. That's it. It's gone.
1: Never drove through Rhode Island?
0: No. It's about the same.
1: It's a lot shorter.
0: Oh, gosh.
1: I'm trying to think. If I went to the Connecticut borders, 20 minutes to the... Nah, maybe about... If I drove fast, it depends on how bad I-95 is. I could probably make it in 35 minutes.
0: Wow.
1: Border to border. Connecticut to Massachusetts.
0: Really?
1: Oh, yeah. On 95? Sure. Without a doubt. I drive like a maniac, too.
0: Well, that's true,
1: besides the point. And if the potholes were fixed, because 95 is a mess in Rhode Island.
0: That's terrible.
1: Nothing but patched work.
0: Oh, no.
1: It's terrible. This is horrible. You're an Amazon truck driver, and you're in Missouri, and you're in, you're just out there delivering your packages, working a typical day. And you're outside of St. Louis, okay? And you're cruising. This happened, by the way, a couple of weeks ago, and they just found the person who did it. Is why it's coming to fruition. So the Amazon delivery driver sharing a scary moment and the picture of the arrow shot through the front of his windshield.
0: Oh, geez.
1: An arrow.
0: Why?
1: He says, fortunately, he was in the back of the truck going through packages when he heard this big bang and noticed multiple packages had holes right through them. The arrow came right through the windshield. Whoa. Had he been in the front seat, he'd been dead.
0: Jeez.
1: Where'd it come from? Where'd it come from? Some guy practicing in his backyard with his new crossbow missed the target.
0: Well, it happens.
1: And that's exactly what the police said. Things like this happen. Be more careful next time. Why? Because apparently hunting season started in Missouri like this week.
0: Oh.
1: And so everybody's literally the cops are like, he overshot his target. No harm, no foul.
0: That's wild.
1: I'm like, wow. Only in Missouri did they tell you that during hunting season, I guess. Crossbow, go ahead, no problem. Have you ever shot a crossbow?
0: Not a crossbow. I shot a bow and arrow.
1: Yeah, but crossbows, that's a different beast.
0: I would love to shoot a crossbow.
1: Serious damage.
0: Yeah, I would love to shoot one. I think
1: really?
0: I love crossbows.
1: Crossbow. Okay, wait a minute. Let me see. AK-47.
0: Okay.
1: AR-15.
0: Okay.
1: 47. Crossbow. Or flamethrower.
0: Ooh.
1: Come on. Yeah. Come on.
0: I got to go flamethrower.
1: I know. You got to go flamethrower.
0: That's a childhood fantasy.
1: And there is a reason I bring up flamethrowers. Who is infamous for putting a flamethrower in a movie?
0: Leonardo DiCaprio, Quentin Tarantino put it in.
1: Is the man of the flamethrower, and he's back. And I bet you there's another flamethrower in this movie.
0: Really?
1: Oh, yeah, wait. It's next. 850 WFTL.
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7: 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Three accidents slowing you down now in Palm Beach County, beginning I-95 southbound north of Yamada Road. You'll find the other two southbound on the turnpike north of Atlantic Avenue. The two left lanes are blocked here. Please use caution approaching the area. And southbound on the turnpike south of Atlantic Avenue. Traffic is a service of Massage Envy in the Traffic Center. I'm Parker Starr.
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9: Good morning, everybody. Well, it's going to be a bit breezy across South Florida today, so that's a change. We're going to see northeast winds at about 10 to 25 miles an hour at times by this afternoon. Good chance of some showers and storms later on today, so make sure you take the umbrella. Highs right at about 90 degrees. We're continuing to track the tropics, but no threat. I'm WPBF 25 First Warning Meteorologist Sandra Shaw.
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0: There are some things I shouldn't do 10 seconds before we come
1: 10
0: back.
1: 10 seconds, 2 seconds before. I almost choked on that one. Diener's sharing stories with me off the air. If it can't say it in front of everybody, don't say it.
0: Okay, I'm sorry.
1: Jeez Louise.
0: Good morning.
1: Good morning. Is it still raining outside?
0: No, it's slowed down over here anyway, but to stay aware, there's some scattered showers about this morning. Drive safe, gosh darn it.
1: You're not kidding. Please, be careful. Attorney General Todd Blanche, he was the White House press secretary yesterday. He went and took everybody out to the Rose Garden.
0: Oh, that's nice.
1: Yeah. And then he told everybody, because somebody said, well, you know, the president's attacking the Supreme Court justices. That's so unpresidential. Todd Blanche goes, he can attack anybody he wants. It's freedom of speech, people.
0: Yeah, and by the way,
1: he can speak about the justices that he put there.
0: Yeah, true. And I'm very confused by that, by the way. I need some type of, like, Supreme Court scholar on the show with us, because the Trump was going wild on the Supreme Court yesterday because they upheld rules from federal judges about mail-in balloting, while also still a month ago siding with Trump about limiting mail-in ballots and having certain rules and regulations behind it. So they sided with him on the federal level, but then also sided with other federal judges in different states on their rules.
1: Yeah, it was an appeal that they shot down. So it goes back to the appellate court, whatever it is that the appellate court held, which was anybody nilly-willy can mail in a ballot, basically.
0: But I thought they already ruled on it.
1: Yeah, but now the Supreme Court... No, the Supreme Court didn't rule on it. They just did.
0: I thought they did.
1: And they ruled against him. Now, it's probably an appellate court that ruled for him. Because it goes through the has to go through the appellate process first before it gets to the Supreme Court. Very rarely do you just go from, hey, here's a problem to Supreme Court. No, there's like 40 steps in between. So appellate judges had agreed with him. And now the Supreme Court shot him down. So yesterday he went on Truth Social and he said, these justices, these conservative justices, these aren't the people that I interviewed.
0: Yeah, right.
1: And everybody was like, oh, how dare he say that? Does that mean he has the justices in his pocket? Does that mean the justices are out turning on the president of the United States?
0: King Trump.
1: I'm like, oh, stop it, please. So Todd Blanche, somebody said, well, you know what? The president's trashing the Supreme Court justices on Truth Social. He goes, okay. So what do you want me to do about it? that really was like his attitude. Like, he has the right to do that. He is an American. Just that simple.
0: My answer would have been, yeah, and it's Tuesday. Like, so? Yeah,
1: well, that's the difference.
0: Sure. Okay.
1: Get a load of this. He also said the Justice Department, and this is why, this is why Trump picks this cabinet member to be whoever the press secretary is going to be for the week, is because Todd Blanche announced this, that the Justice Department had stopped numerous terrorist attacks in the United States. And this is recently.
0: I believe
1: he highlighted an arrest this week of a 21-year-old guy in Pittsburgh who was plotting to carry out an ISIS-inspired terrorist attack.
0: Gosh, scary.
1: 21-year-old kid in Pittsburgh.
0: I can't even imagine the stuff that they deal with on a daily basis.
1: That you don't hear about.
0: Yeah. It would probably make our heads explode and give us a heart attack thinking about how close certain attacks have come to actually taking place. And we never hear about it. We never know about it. We go on living our day worrying about what we're going to watch on Netflix tonight. And that's the way they want it to be.
1: Well, because if you knew, you wouldn't sleep.
0: Right.
1: If you knew how dangerous the world is.
0: Right.
1: Okay. Everything that they deal with. Would you sleep at night? No.
0: Not well.
1: Not well at all. You know where they're not sleeping well either?
0: Where?
1: Colorado. You know why?
0: No.
1: Bears are coming through windows attacking people.
0: Sweet Lord.
1: Sweet Lord is right.
0: Chen.
1: Colorado's Rio Grande National Forest officially closed for the season.
0: Ooh.
1: A bear attacked a woman. She was camping there on Friday. It bit through her tent, went right through her arm.
0: Oh, no.
1: She's fine. She'll be okay.
0: Goodness.
1: Then another bear on Sunday in Durango went through an open window, swiped a teen's stomach.
0: Oh, God.
1: While she was sleeping in bed.
0: No.
1: That same bear also broke into another house right next door.
0: What's happening? Why are these bears so aggressive?
1: I don't know. They're looking for food. Hibernation's coming up. So anything that's chewable, they'll eat. So anyway, they put in a trap to get rid of the one in that neighborhood. Can you imagine? Sleeping, your windows open, and all of a sudden you look up, and there's a 600-pound animal looking at you, swiping at you. Oh, my goodness.
0: It's like
1: gracious.
0: Cujo. I mean, you know,
1: it is, yeah.
0: It's like a horror movie. They're breaking through. I'm coming to eat you.
1: A friend of mine has a place in Tahoe, and she said on a daily basis you hear of a bear trying to get into somebody's house.
0: That's crazy.
1: And you learn. You never leave anything out. Like, you leave a cookie crumb on the counter, that's enough to get a bear to come through the front door. It's crazy. Jeez. Their sense of smell must be, like, through the roof.
0: I mean, I worry about ants if I leave a Fruit Loop on the floor. These people are worried about grizzly bears coming to their homes.
1: Why are you laying on the floor?
0: No, the Fruit Loop. Oh. If there's a Fruit Loop. Are you calling me a Fruit Loop? Yeah. Is that what it was? I see what you did there. This is the joke. This is me. Here it goes, the joke. Whee! Over my head.
1: Quentin Tarantino's.
0: Goodness gracious.
1: Great Fruit Loop. I'll just call you FL for short.
0: Thank you.
1: Quentin Tarantino's Oscar-winning film, Once Upon a Time in Hollywood. Boy, what a cast. All they had to say was Leonardo and Brad. That's it. And it's a huge hit. They could have just sat there and sucked on lollipops for 3 hours, and it would have made millions.
0: One of my favorite directors.
1: Quentin, he's nuts. He's a little bit bizarre.
0: Oh, absolutely. But my gosh, can he make a movie?
1: Guess what?
0: What?
1: There is a sequel to Once Upon a Time in Hollywood and a new book that Quentin Tarantino wrote.
0: Whoa.
1: It is called The Adventures of Cliff Booth.
0: Yes, that's right.
1: That's the stuntman that was played by Brad Pitt in the film.
0: And Brad Pitt's back with it.
1: Yes. How did you know that?
0: Oh,
1: it
0: I
1: is
0: know
1: the
0: about
1: further
0: this.
1: Misadventures of Cliff Booth.
0: Yes.
1: And Brad Pitt is returning as Cliff Booth. Yes, it hits the book, by the way, gets published December 8th. the movie comes out first in the theaters, and then it hits Netflix. I think it's an IMAX, like Thanksgiving, and then by Christmas, right around Christmas, it hits Netflix.
0: Oh, awesome. So it comes out this year.
1: Yeah.
0: Love
1: it. A couple of months, yeah.
0: Outstanding. Like
1: I'm sure there's a flamethrower in that movie somewhere, Diener, just so you know.
0: Oh, there has to be.
1: Now, you tell me Grand Theft Auto 6, like the biggest thing that's going to happen, right?
0: Pretty much.
1: When does that come out?
0: November 19th.
1: I hate to tell you, it just got bigger, if that's at all possible. Wait till you hear this one. It's next, 850 WFTL.
7: 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Three accidents slowing you down now in Palm Beach County, beginning I-95 southbound north of Yamada Road. You'll find the other two southbound on the turnpike north of Atlantic Avenue. The two left lanes are blocked here. Please use caution approaching the area. And southbound on the turnpike south of Atlantic Avenue. Traffic is a service of Massage Envy in the traffic center. 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
9: Good morning, everybody. Well, it's going to be a bit breezy across South Florida today, so that's a change. We're going to see northeast winds at about 10 to 25 miles an hour at times by this afternoon. Good chance of some showers and storms later on today, so make sure you take the umbrella. Highs right at about 90 degrees. We're continuing to track the tropics, but no threat. I'm WPBF 25 First Warning Meteorologist Sandra Shaw.
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17: From ABC News, Shiri, Preston. Six people killed in Los Angeles, three in a bus crash and three in a news helicopter crash that followed as reporters were trying to cover it. This is sound of police dispatching officers.
18: 610, Roger, can you go by the smoke and just verify what that is exactly?
19: Just heads up, there's a helicopter down over there.
18: I'm sorry, say that again?
19: There's a helicopter down just outside the airspace.
17: That from Live ATC, all of it happening in the San Fernando Valley in the suburb of Chatsworth, California. The chopper hovering over the scene of the bus crash fell from the sky and burst into flames. Killed were News Chopper 4 reporter Elenia Marino and her pilot, George Marcinow. The Federal Reserve wraps up its two-day September meeting today and says ABC's Lionel Moise.
20: Borrowing money is about to get more expensive, with the Federal Reserve expected to raise interest rates today for the first time in 3 years, all while oil and gas prices have been surging because of conflicts in the Middle East. One expert says $7 per gallon diesel could soon be reality in the Midwest.
17: Gas prices have hit $4.31 a gallon on average, according to Gas Buddy. Tom Kloza, chief oil analyst at Kloza Advisors, says consumers are paying attention.
21: You go over $4, some people cut back. You go over $4.50, others cut back. And at $5, a lot of people cut back.
17: President Trump's handpicked Kennedy Center board voting to close the Kennedy Center unless President Trump's name is put on the building. The board says it was closed for renovations. OpenAI CEO Sam Altman reversing course, now saying at a Silicon Valley conference Tuesday that government regulation is not needed for his and other AI companies.
22: The world should trust that we are going to do the right thing, because it's the right thing and because we feel the magnitude of this.
17: Other tech leaders say more guardrails are necessary as AI expands. You're listening to ABC News.
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7: 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We now have multiple accidents to avoid here in Palm Beach County, beginning I-95 southbound north of Yamato Road, I-95 northbound on the exit ramp to Palm Beach Lakes Boulevard, northbound on the Turnpike, south of Lake Worth Road, southbound on the Turnpike, north of Atlantic Avenue, and southbound on the Turnpike, south of Atlantic Avenue. Traffic is a service of Massage Envy in the Traffic Center. I'm Parker Starr.
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9: Good morning, everybody. Well, it's going to be a bit breezy across South Florida today, so that's a change. We're going to see northeast winds at about 10 to 25 miles an hour at times by this afternoon. Good chance of some showers and storms later on today, so make sure you take the umbrella. Highs right at about 90 degrees. We're continuing to track the tropics, but no threat. I'm WPVF 25 First Warning meteorologist Sandra Shaw.
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1: Three things you need to know. Gas prices are still through the roof.
0: Yuck.
1: Rates aren't going to go down today. The odds are the Fed's going to do something just the opposite. And it's hard to believe, but you're telling me, said Stephen Diener, to me, Jennifer Ross, and our audience,
0: yes,
1: that Grand Theft Auto 6 will be the greatest thing to hit since sliced bread.
0: So they say.
1: It just got bigger.
0: Oh, my.
1: If that's at all possible.
0: Oh, my.
1: And I'll tell you why coming up. But
0: please
1: first.
0: Do.
1: It is the South Florida Morning Show. Jennifer Ross, Stephen Diener. How you doing over there? Still raining outside you?
0: No, it's very cloudy, but no rain here at the 45th Street area, so.
1: Okay, good. keep it that way.
0: Yeah, really. In this area anyway. So it looks like there's rain in a lot of other spots. So just drive carefully this morning, please.
1: Now, can I ask a question? Do you still have the futon that Jerry used to sleep on in your guest room?
0: No, I threw Jerry Nadler.
1: No. Jerome.
0: Jerome Powell. Threw him out with the futon, then I threw some pennies at him. I said, get the hell out of my house, Jerome.
1: Well, I got news for you. After today, Kevin Warsh may have to use that futon. Uh-oh. Go get a new one, because people are going to run him out on a rail, because what is he going to do as the new head of the Federal Reserve? He's going to raise rates.
0: Yeah.
1: That's what they're saying anyway.
0: Yeah.
1: It's not a big secret. You know, they meet for 2 days. I think they all talk after the first day. They all go home, call up their reporters, say, hey, we're going to raise rates tomorrow. No big excitement here. And so you already know before it happens.
0: I know. Back and forth we go. I mean, mortgage rates went up, too. It's over 7% now.
1: Ouch.
0: So it's not a good week for money news, unfortunately.
1: But it is a good week for other good news. For example, Breeze Airways, which I am flying on, which is scary, to Rhode Island. Based purely on what our aviation expert, Jay Ratliff, told me.
0: Oh,
1: Breeze
0: boy.
1: Airways was founded by the same guy who started JetBlue.
0: Oh, wow, okay.
1: So he said, he loves Breeze.
0: All right.
1: Well, they just introduced seasonal nonstop service from West Palm to Greenville, Spartanburg, South Carolina. The new route launches December 18th. Flights will operate twice a week, Mondays and Fridays. Introductory rate, one way. You want to go to Greenville, Spartanburg? $59.
0: What a steal.
1: $59.
0: That's awesome.
1: You got to book from September 15th to the 21st, and you got to travel from December 18th through May of next year. But still, $59 one way. I'd go see Greenville, Spartanburg.
0: That's a great area, too.
1: Oh, well, you can go to a football game.
0: Right, right.
1: It is. A lot of my friends live in the Greenville area.
0: Beautiful nature there.
1: Yeah, it is. It's pretty. So that's pretty cool. So anyway, they start December 18th. So if you want to go for the holidays, now's the perfect time to buy a ticket on Breeze Airways.
0: Are we going?
1: No.
0: Why? Yeah,
1: you can go.
0: I thought we were going to take a trip. Why not?
1: We're going to the Sphere.
0: Oh, good.
1: You're going
0: good.
1: To
0: okay.
1: Vegas first.
0: All right.
1: And we'll go there first.
0: I'm in.
1: I want to introduce you, and you missed this. This is probably one of the biggest sports stories to hit our area in a century, and you missed it. Mr.
0: I did?
1: Sportsman over there.
0: What is
1: there.
0: This?
1: I saw this story and I thought, this is so cool. You know, a quarterback by the name of Braylon Peterson?
0: Braylon Peterson.
1: Great name, huh?
0: It is. Good football name. No, but it does not ring a bell.
1: Braylon Peterson is the quarterback for Pahokee High School.
0: Oh, okay.
1: Now, Pahokee knows football, as you well know.
0: Oh, man.
1: Five state championships, 13 NFL players.
0: Rich
1: this
0: history.
1: Year,
0: yeah.
1: They have made history. First time ever in the history of the school. And Braylon Peterson is the reason.
0: What
1: Why?
0: What?
1: He's the quarterback.
0: Yeah.
1: Why?
0: What?
1: He's 14 years old.
0: Oh, he's a freshman.
1: He's an eighth grader.
0: Oh, wow. How does that work?
1: An eighth grader is the starting quarterback for the high school football team at Pahokee High School. Why?
0: Jeez.
1: It's a combined middle and high school. And under the guidelines of whatever the football franchise people are, the sixth through eighth graders can play high school sports if their schools share a campus. And they do.
0: Boy, do you think this kid's going to be highly touted in the next few years?
1: Are you kidding me? 14 years old, an eighth grader, is the starting quarterback of a high school football team. You've never heard those words said before. I've never said those words before. This kid's, the coach says the kid is, like, mature beyond his years.
0: Sounds
1: he's
0: like
1: a 40-year-old, apparently. But still, he's an eighth grader.
0: There are, it jumps, and I know you've seen it. It jumps off the field when you see somebody just has this God-given talent, and you know they are destined for great things. I've seen it twice, okay? Twice.
1: Okay,
0: once
1: with who?
0: Was Vince Wilfork.
1: Okay.
0: And if you're a football fan, if you're a Hurricanes fan or a Patriots
1: Boynton
0: fan,
1: Beach,
0: you probably know the name. No, Santa Lucius.
1: Santa Lucius, okay.
0: Vince Wilfork, a mountain of a man. Hall of Fame caliber, not inducted yet. Hall of Fame caliber defensive tackle for the Patriots. Was on the greatest college football team of all time with the 2001 Miami Hurricanes. And I was at a track meet for my brother. My brother was throwing shot put in high school. And so before my brother went, here comes this freshman, Vince Wilfork from Santa Lucius, who took, I will never forget this, took the shot put in his hand like it was a tennis ball, and no form. Okay, you know, like the guys in the Olympics, they go, you know, they got this form to it. They put it in their neck. They have it on their shoulder. They do all these twists and turns with their hips.
1: Spin around.
0: Vince Wilfork just took this thing like a tennis ball and threw it. And he broke the state record.
1: No.
0: I swear, my dad looked at me, and I looked at him like, who's this guy? So that was one. And then the other one was Pahokee. Anquan Boldin was the quarterback of Pahokee. And it was like right after I think my brother graduated high school. And we saw Anquan Boldin play quarterback at Pahokee. And it wasn't even fair. I mean, he did whatever he wanted to do on that football field. And he goes on to star for FSU and then goes on to become a great receiver in the NFL, too, with the Cardinals and a couple of other teams. So it just, when you see these guys, you know. And it sounds like that's what this kid is. So good for him.
1: Eighth grader. He's 14 years old.
0: Wow.
1: Come on. That's incredible.
0: That's wow. Good for him.
1: You keep on telling me. Do I have time?
0: Yeah, you got a couple minutes.
1: Okay. You keep on telling me that this Grand Theft Auto 6.
0: Yeah. Right? Mm-hmm.
1: It's been how long since the last one?
0: Oh, what? I think 11 years. I think.
1: 11 years.
0: I believe so.
1: And it comes out when?
0: Comes out November 19th. So about two months.
1: How much does this thing cost?
0: Oh, gosh. I don't think it's going to be 100. Somewhere between 60 and 80. I think it's going to be 80
1: really?
0: Bucks.
1: Okay, so it's like affordable.
0: Yeah, it's a normal high-end video game, but it's going to take up a lot of room. Make sure you have some space, like, you know, 500 gigabytes worth of space to download this thing.
1: Really?
0: Oh, my gosh, yes.
1: Okay. Well, anyway, and get ready for more people to download it because now it just got bigger. Fans are buzzing from this country star because yesterday he pictured a number of shots on his social media pages, whether it be TikTok, Facebook, Instagram, whatever the case may be. And apparently everyone thought it was the artwork from Grand Theft Auto 6. He put up three pictures, and it looks just like the video. Who's the star? Morgan Wallen. Now Morgan Wallen fans are clamoring to get Grand Theft Auto 6 because they think he's the soundtrack.
0: Oh, really?
1: That's the rumor.
0: Why?
1: That his music is featured throughout the whole game. And they will buy the game just to hear the songs. Not to play, to hear Morgan Wallen.
0: Oh, that's interesting.
1: Do you know how big Morgan Wallen is? Do you have any idea?
0: He's pretty huge.
1: He's huge. You mention his name around my house and my girls go, oh.
0: But that's not even confirmed, though.
1: No, it's not. But they're already saying. The Morgan clan is already involved. They saw these pictures. They assume his music is part of this game. And they're going to buy it or download it or whatever it is that they do.
0: How about that?
1: How do you like that?
0: I mean, that would be big. But at the same time, one of the things, it's funny you talk about the music, because one of the things that Grand Theft Auto is known for is their music selection, because they have real songs. Like when you're driving around in the car, you can search through the radio. And so you're playing music as you go.
1: Wow.
0: And so one of the great things about the old Grand Theft Auto games was that, like when you played Grand Theft Auto Vice City, which was the second one that came out with like 20 years ago, maybe even more now, probably 25 years ago. And that game was way ahead of its time, but it was all 80s. And so you would search through, you come across like Flock of Seagulls, you come across Toto, Laura Branigan. I mean, you're listening to these songs. It was great.
1: Oh, that's hysterical. Yeah. Well, get ready, because I got a feeling Morgan Wallen's going to be heavily involved in Grand Theft Auto 6, just so you know.
0: Wow, that would be
1: great. Speaking of tours, another big one just announced yesterday.
0: Whoa.
1: But he's not, and so far, I mean, he's not on the list of coming anywhere near us. Closest, Tampa. We'll discuss when we get back. 850 WFTL.
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7: 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We have accidents all over Palm Beach County slowing you down. Beginning I-95 southbound north of Yamato Road, you'll find the others. I-95 southbound just north of Linton Boulevard. I-95 northbound on the exit ramp to Palm Beach Lakes Boulevard. This accident has the ramp blocked. Please use caution approaching the area. I-95 northbound on the exit ramp to Blue Heron Boulevard. This accident has the right lane blocked. Please use caution here as well. Moving over to northbound on the turnpike just south of Okeechobee Boulevard. Northbound on the turnpike just north of Lake Worth Road. Northbound on the turnpike south of Lake Worth Road. Southbound on the turnpike north of Atlantic Avenue. Southbound on the turnpike south of Atlantic Avenue. And finally, on the Beeline Highway at Seminole Pratt Whitney Road. 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I'm Parker Starr.
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9: Good morning, everybody. Well, it's going to be a bit breezy across South Florida today, so that's a change. We're going to see northeast winds at about 10 to 25 miles an hour at times by this afternoon. Good chance of some showers and storms later on today, so make sure you take the umbrella. Highs right at about 90 degrees. We're continuing to track the tropics, but no threat. I'm WPBF 25 First Warning meteorologist Sandra Shaw.
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1: 96.3 FM in Northern Palm Beach County. Jennifer Ross, Stephen Diener on this Wednesday. Thanks so very much for joining us. It is greatly appreciated. You'll hear a lot about this today. The president blaming the Democrats for the plot to kill him in Butler, Pennsylvania.
0: Whoops.
1: I was like, whoa. He went on Truth Social yesterday and he went, I'm blaming, it's a Democratic plot for my attempt to kill me in July of 2024. He said Biden's FBI did not do what they should have done with respect to the lunatic who shot me in Pennsylvania. He went on to say, new info's been found. This was all a Democrat plot to get me out of the election that failed.
0: Whoa.
1: Attorney General Todd Blanche yesterday, he was the press secretary for the White House. They do it like once a week now. He puts a cabinet member out there. So we sent out the attorney general yesterday. And he told reporters new information connects the ongoing FBI investigation that killed the bystander that was standing behind Trump, as you remember. And Trump speaking outdoors, they say there is a big connection to a plot. So that's all they're saying.
0: I mean...
1: A 2-year-old could probably tell you the same thing, because if you've ever been anywhere the president of the United States is, and this is even in, okay, the only thing I can say is you saw him at the Amerant Bank Arena, right?
0: I did, yeah.
1: Okay, and remember what it took you, like 2 hours to get through security?
0: Forever, yes.
1: Okay, you know what it's like. I've seen him up close and personal at his country club when we did our charity event.
0: That's right, yeah.
1: He has 8 Secret Service guys standing around him. I mean, within 3 feet. And then all around, then you look around the room, they're all around the room. They're everywhere. You don't get near this guy. So the question is, how did a punk get on a roof 100 yards away? Come on.
0: Exactly.
1: Somebody looked the other way. Too many people looked the other way.
0: We've known this for a long time. You got to use common sense once in a while. You know, of course, we have to say, well, this is our opinion, that we think this is probably the way it worked out. But we think that because we're using common sense. We're using our brains. We're looking at the situation and all the things, all the qualifiers you just mentioned there. Obviously, someone else was involved here. Obviously. So now, whether or not his allegations are true, that it was someone from the Democratic Party, I would absolutely put them on the suspect list. Why wouldn't they want him dead? Look at all the things they're trying to do to him, you know, during his time out of office, during Biden's years. And then they see him surging in the polls. It's 4 months away from the election. You're talking July of 2024. They know that Biden's out of the race. They're desperate with Kamala at that point.
1: No.
0: Don't you think that maybe they would be a suspect? Like, if this was a case of whodunit, if this was a, you know, murder mystery show, you're sitting there, it's dinner and a show, and you have all the qualifiers and all the suspects and all the criteria, I'm pretty sure the DNC operatives would be on that list of suspects, given everything that was going on at the time.
1: You're probably right. Now, think about it. Had it been a Democrat on that stage, this would have been the biggest investigation in the history of the presidency.
0: Oh, gosh.
1: And it should have been, even with Trump. But because it was Trump, it was like, okay, the kid's dead. End of conversation. He had no connections with anybody.
0: Right.
1: He didn't have any
0: Lone
1: accomplices.
0: Wolf.
1: Lone wolf. Okay, end of story. And it ended. And we're like, I mean, goodness, all those people got shot. That man got killed.
0: Right.
1: Come on. And they did. I don't know what hush money hid that one, but that was a big cover up. I don't care what anybody says. And yes, that's my opinion. And I still say I agree with them. I think the Democrats were behind it. Somebody was behind it.
0: Why not?
1: Somebody high up that had the pull to get the Secret Service to turn the other way.
0: Well, exactly. And all I can say, too, is that I'm happy that they're finally finding something on this, because that's been one of the things that's really been confusing to me, is why haven't they found more on this? There has to be more to it. So if this is the case, if they're really finding new evidence, then good. Hold somebody accountable.
1: Well,
0: they tried to kill him.
1: A perfect example. The guy that tried to shoot him at the country club here at Trump International. Yesterday was the second anniversary of that happening. When he was then running for the presidency, remember, in his golf course, the Secret Service saw the gun. They chased the guy up 95. They caught him up here in Martin County. Routh was his name.
0: Right.
1: Two life sentences, I don't know, in 84 months for good measure, or whatever it was that they gave him. He's not going anywhere for a long time. But look at the investigation that took. And that was just an attempt. The guy didn't even fire the gun. And that was a trial. That was a whole nine yards. They did months of investigating. And this guy shoots somebody, kills him, shoots two other people, shoots the president of the United States, and end of story. In a week.
0: Exactly.
1: It makes no sense. I'm just saying.
0: I'm right. I'm with you. So there's obviously something else going on there. Maybe they're right about this. I mean, look, they're saying they have evidence behind it, so maybe this is the case.
1: I don't know. Diener could be his last week with us, because he's been looking at real estate in Gastonia, North Carolina. That's all I've been hearing. Wow, these houses are nice, and they're affordable. No yard,
0: looking.
1: But they're big.
0: I was looking.
1: You were looking. Why? Because that's where the president's going to be tonight. He's going there to campaign for Republican Senate candidate Michael Whatley. Wasn't Whatley the guy that was head of the Republican National Convention?
0: He was. Yeah, that's
1: wasn't
0: right.
1: He? Right.
0: That's
1: okay. Right. Okay. Whatley says Trump needs an ally in the Senate and in North Carolina, and he needs a fighter, so he needs to go show up. So midterm, 7 weeks away.
0: It's coming quick.
1: 7 weeks.
0: Why is it coming quick?
1: He's got 7 weeks to solve all of the problems of the world. One you got to solve, and the only one that anybody cares about, lower the price of gas.
0: It's money. It's gas. It's groceries.
1: Affordability.
0: Housing market. Health care. I mean, everything's too expensive.
1: It's everything that you campaigned on that you're going to fix.
0: And it's all too expensive.
1: It's gotten worse.
0: Yeah.
1: It doesn't look good.
0: No. It doesn't. I mean, we got to be real. It doesn't.
1: Well, you just mentioned money. Do I have time? Because you may have some lost cash floating around.
0: Yeah, if you can do it quick, go ahead.
1: Our chief financial officer here in the state of Florida, Blaise Inguglia is his name. Just play the second cut. He says there's a website that you can go to find out if you have any money claims, abandoned property. Anyway, here he is.
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0: Good.
1: Okay. That's, maybe we should put that up on our page.
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1: 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We're not allowed to touch our social media accounts anymore.
0: Yeah, it's gone. Yeah.
1: So we can't do that. Okay.
0: Just write that down. Claimyourcashfl.gov. You go there. It's very easy. I've tried it myself. And you just put in your first and last name. And it comes up, you know, if you have any hits there, it matches to your address or a former address. And if you're on there, you just hit claim and put in the information. And you could have some money laying around.
1: I had $31.
0: Good.
1: $31.
0: I got
1: I'm rolling
0: zero.
1: In it. I'm rolling in it. I'm leaving town, going on a vacation for 2 weeks.
0: I searched mine. That's, you got 34 four more dollars than I did.
1: So put it this good. Way. It's not enough to tell you about who's coming to town that I really want to see, because I don't think this would buy, let me see, a parking spot in the arena parking lot for this concert coming.
0: We'll do it in rapid fire.
1: We'll do it in rapid fire next. 850 WFTL.
7: 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We have accidents all over Palm Beach County slowing you down. Beginning I-95 southbound north of Yamato Road, you'll find the others. I-95 southbound just north of Linton Boulevard. I-95 northbound on the exit ramp to Palm Beach Lakes Boulevard. This accident has the ramp blocked. Please use caution approaching the area. I-95 northbound on the exit ramp to Blue Heron Boulevard. This accident has the right lane blocked. Please use caution here as well. Moving over to northbound on the turnpike just south of Okeechobee Boulevard, northbound on the turnpike just north of Lake Worth Road, northbound on the turnpike south of Lake Worth Road, southbound on the turnpike north of Atlantic Avenue, southbound on the turnpike south of Atlantic Avenue, and finally on the Beeline Highway at Seminole Pratt Whitney Road. 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
14: Good morning, everybody. Well, it's going to be a bit breezy across South Florida today, so that's a change. We're going to see northeast winds at about 10 to 25 miles an hour at times by this afternoon. Good chance of some showers and storms later on today, so make sure you take the umbrella. Highs right at about 90 degrees. We're continuing to track the tropics, but no threat. I'm WPVF 25 First Warning Meteorologist Sandra Shaw.
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20: ABC News. I'm Sherry Preston. Six people dying in a pair of crashes in Los Angeles. ABC's Trevor Ault is there and says a news chopper went down while on a story.
21: Flames erupting after the aircraft crashed between two commercial buildings. Police say at least three people were killed, including a pedestrian on the ground. The chopper went down just after 7 p.m., less than a mile from where first responders were already working a deadly bus crash. An SUV had slammed into the side of a Metro bus, becoming lodged inside the vehicle.
20: President Trump has long been pushing for the Fed to cut interest rates, but experts think it's going to go the other way this afternoon. The Fed is expected to announce its first interest rate increase in 3 years because inflation is so high. On the rise, gas prices, $4.36 a gallon now, according to Gas Buddy. The Kennedy Center board closing down the main building for renovations. But President Trump says if his name isn't on the side of the building, there won't be any renovations at all. This is ABC News.
22: This is a Bloomberg Money Minute. Wall Street is waiting on the Federal Reserve's latest interest rate decision. The central bank is expected to lift interest rates for the first time since 2023, with policymakers increasingly doubtful that inflation will cool sufficiently without some help. The S&P 500 is looking at a higher open for the first time this week, but direction could change this afternoon. Meantime, shares of mortgage insurers fell yesterday after Federal Housing Finance Agency Director Bill Pulte suggested that homeowners shouldn't have to pay for such coverage in some cases. His comments follow his ongoing attacks on the costs of consumer credit scores. And Starbucks is turning a coffee cup into a hot commodity. A limited edition Snoopy glass cup that retailed for about $40 is hitting resale sites for as much as $200. Starbucks has been borrowing the playbook of sneaker and streetwear brands, using limited edition merchandise to drive buzz and bring customers into stores. Courtney Dunahoe, Bloomberg Radio.
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7: 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We have accidents all over Palm Beach County slowing you down. Beginning I-95 southbound north of Yamato Road, you'll find the others. I-95 southbound just north of Linton Boulevard. I-95 northbound on the exit ramp to Palm Beach Lakes Boulevard. This accident has the ramp blocked. Please use caution approaching the area. I-95 northbound on the exit ramp to Blue Heron Boulevard. This accident has the right lane blocked. Please use caution caution here as well. Moving over to northbound on the Turnpike, just south of Okeechobee Boulevard. Northbound on the Turnpike, just north of Lake Worth Road. Northbound on the Turnpike, south of Lake Worth Road. Southbound on the Turnpike, north of Atlantic Avenue. Southbound on the Turnpike, south of Atlantic Avenue. And finally, on the Beeline Highway at Seminole Pratt Whitney Road. 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I'm Parker Starr.
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3: Good morning, everybody. Well, it's going to be a bit breezy across South Florida today, so that's a change. We're going to see northeast winds at about 10 to 25 miles an hour at times by this afternoon. Good chance of some showers and storms later on today, so make sure you take the umbrella. Highs right at about 90 degrees. We'll continue to track the tropics, but no threat. I'm WPVF 25 First Warning meteorologist Sandra Shaw.
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1: Oh, enlighten, excite, exasperate, entertain, educate. We're taking a road trip, Diener.
0: Oh, let's do it. I'm ready.
1: And this one, I will go on the road trip with you to this.
0: Okay.
1: And I may pick up a new one. One never knows. Palm Beach Zoo. Oh. Big, exciting news. You know, they got their capybaras there.
0: Of course.
1: And Zeus, they had babies, and now they have the little capybara, little family there. They got Apollo, Ares, and Artemis.
0: They're wonderful.
1: They had the contest to name the three little babies.
0: I do remember that.
1: Guess what? She's pregnant again.
0: Oh!
1: They've been getting busy, those capybaras.
0: How do you like that?

0: Yeah, and they're friendly.
1: Yeah, I mean, I was going to go to that Capybara Cafe in St. Augustine when we were up there.
0: You better make your reservation now for 2029.
1: Boy, you're not kidding, because not only can you not get in, but it's like $1 million a person to go. Like,
0: oh,
1: what
0: is it
1: this?
0: Really? I never got, you know, I went there. I was in St. Augustine. I said, oh, let's go to the Capybara Cafe. And it was like literally a year and a half wait.
1: Oh.
0: But I didn't even see what the...
1: It's expensive.
0: How much is it?
1: I think it's like $80 a person.
0: Oh.
1: Yeah.
0: For you to play with a rat.
1: Yes.
0: Okay, you can come to my house. I'll let you play with Capri for 50.
1: Oh, good. All right, that's a deal. That's a bargain.
0: And you're not getting lunch.
1: You're gonna throw a Lunchable at me. Here, kid, eat this bologna.
0: Here's a pizza in a box.
1: Enjoy.
0: No, you can come over and play with Capri. Anytime.
1: Thank you. I appreciate
0: it. She speaks only Italian, by the way.
1: Oh, she's like Dominic the Donkey.
0: Yeah, she is the capybara, the Italian capybara princess.
1: I love it. Jen.
0: Diener.
1: Not so much. Not a lot of laughs for Arch Manning.
0: This, you know what? Last year I told you he couldn't live up to the hype, and he did. He fell, and I felt bad. He fell prey to the pressure on him. He's a kid. And then he goes and he wins his big game against Ohio State, and he says something really stupid. And I'm thinking, okay, he's a kid. Leave him alone.
1: Yeah.
0: And then what? Now he's already on an apology tour? Is that what you're going to tell me?
1: Arch Manning's first controversy.
0: Jeez,
1: they grow up so quick. They grow up so quick, don't they? He already has his first controversy. Oh, look at Arch. So, yes, you're right. Yeah, last year was his big debut.
0: Can I ask a question? Is his name Archie and they call him Arch?
1: Yes. He's okay. Named after Peyton.
0: Because he's named after his grandfather.
1: Right, exactly. Okay. Yes.
0: His grandfather still alive?
1: Archie? Oh, yeah, yeah.
0: Oh, okay. Yeah. All right. I did not know. I know Peyton, it's his uncle, and Eli's his uncle.
1: Correct.
0: Who's his dad?
1: It's their brother, Cooper. It's his brother's son.
0: Did he play football?
1: He did, but he got an injury in high school, so he couldn't play anymore.
0: I gotcha.
1: Yes.
0: Oldest? Youngest?
1: Oldest.
0: In the middle?
1: Yes, oldest.
0: Oldest. Okay, so, thank you for that. Okay, there is the Manning lineage taken care of. Thank
1: That's
0: you.
1: That's right. We good?
0: We're good.
1: Okay.
0: Thank you.
1: So Cooper Manning's son, Archie, or Arch, right?
0: As their they dad call is him, Archie. So they don't get him confused with his grandfather.
1: That's right.
0: Gotcha. Okay.
1: So here's what happened. As you said, the spotlight has been on him ever since high school, really. Last year faltered in the game against Ohio State. First half of the season was not good. But then picked it up in the second half, started coming into his own, and then had his career-defining moment this past Saturday with the comeback win against Ohio State. So now he's feeling himself, right? He's like, all right, you know, I did it. We got the big win. I'm on the national stage. I'm living up to the hype. So now I'm feeling comfortable. And here he comes in his press conference. We mentioned it yesterday during Rapid Fire. He got a little too comfortable because he was talking about these AI videos that people, Texas fans, put out. One of them showing Steve Sarkisian, the head coach, slapping ESPN reporter Holly Rowe and then running off. And he mentioned that one. He said, yeah, that was pretty funny. Well, obviously.
0: Yeah, but did he really mean that particular one?
1: Yeah, he mentioned it. He's like, yeah, saw the one of, they call him Sarkisian. He's like, yeah, you saw the one of Sark slapping Holly Rowe. That was funny. And then everyone's like, ooh, probably shouldn't have said that. So, it, of course, starts a controversy. You have all the virtue signaling media members come out.
0: Of course, he's a wife beater now.
1: Yeah,
0: he's
1: Arch is supporting domestic abuse. How could he? But I'm going to ignore these NFL players who actually physically beat their wives and their girlfriends. But let's get on Arch Manning instead for laughing at an AI video. Sanctimonious, hypocritical bums.
0: He's a kid. Leave him alone.
1: And that's the thing. Obviously, we don't condone it either. I saw the video, and if I'm being honest, I didn't think it was funny. I thought it was actually kind of disturbing. That was my take on it.
0: Was it as bad as that golf one? Remember the golf club one where now Dick's Sporting Goods has dropped
1: just
0: him
1: as bad.
0: And everybody else is pulled away from him?
1: Just as bad, yeah, when the girl gets tackled.
0: He clocked her in that video.
1: AI video, Sarkisian he knocks her out. Like, he's slapped and she falls
0: really?
1: To the ground.
0: Oh, dear.
1: So it was pretty disturbing, actually, if I'm being honest. But he mentioned that, and then there was controversy. I can't believe he's condoning this. This is disgusting. How could he?
0: Leave him alone. He's a kid.
1: Well, now, Jen.
0: Oh, dear.
1: Arch Manning on Instagram.
0: Don't tell me they're benching him because of it.
1: No, gosh, no.
0: Oh, okay.
1: Arch Manning on Instagram. In my press conference yesterday.
0: Oh, dear.
1: I made an insensitive comment about an AI video.
0: Okay, I'm going to stop you right there. He had nothing to do with writing this.
1: No,
0: it
1: gosh.
0: It was the legal team. Texas wrote that. Right
1: Texas
0: there.
1: PR. Their SID, yes.
0: They had their 10 best attorneys get together and say, write a statement quick.
1: Peyton and Eli got on the phone with them. All right, here's how you do it, Arch. Yeah. Can you?

0: Imagine. At least he's got people to talk to.
1: Yes. He goes on, Jen. I wish I had some violin music with this. There is nothing funny about it. It's easy to say I didn't mean it, but I know my words and actions were hurtful to a lot of people.
0: Oh, this was so well written. Oh.
1: I do not take that lightly, and I am deeply sorry for that. I specifically want to apologize to Holly Rowe for what she has personally had to deal with because of my comments. I have a ton of respect for her and appreciate her showing me grace in this moment.
0: That's a $250,000 statement right there. Somebody really smart wrote that.
1: His first controversy.
0: That was legally just combed through every single syllable to make sure it would be perfect.
1: Poor Arch. Oh, he finishes off by saying, I need to do better and will be more thoughtful going forward.
0: And I can guarantee you he called that girl up personally.
1: Oh, it's funny you say that because here's how it ends, Jen.
0: Okay, I bet you. Okay, there you go. I bet you that. And that'll be the next one. Him meeting her in person and them hugging.
1: You're probably right. They'll probably do it this Saturday. Holly Rowe, the ESPN reporter, and she's been there a long time. She's been doing this for decades. She responds on Instagram. Thank you, Arch. I appreciate our conversation about this.
0: Which
1: will remain private.
0: I can. You can write it.
1: Yes, you can. She accepted his apology. She said they're moving forward with kindness.
0: Oh, dear Lord.
1: It's just
0: this poor kid. I feel bad.
1: I know
0: for him.
1: They made a lot out of it. It's just like, all right, come on.
0: Rest of his life. That would be like if Tom Brady's son played football.
1: Yeah,
0: it would be the same.
1: Yeah, pretty much.
0: He would be destroyed on everything
1: he did.
0: Poor. I feel bad for the kid, and I don't even like him because he beat my team.
1: Yeah, he'll be fine. Texas plays UTSA on Saturday before their.
0: They'll win by 80.
1: Yeah, and then they have a big one, big road test against Tennessee in 2 weeks. That'll be a great game.
0: That'll be good. Hey, we're going on there. I'm not taking you with me because I want to enjoy the concert.
1: Oh, thank you. I appreciate it. I'll buy you some drinks. How about that? I can be the drink holder.
0: $28 a beer.
1: Yeah, you're not kidding.
0: One of my favorite performers is hitting the road again next year in a massive stadium tour.
2: Don't blink. You just might miss your baby's growing like mine did.
0: I love that song. Kenny Chesney, he's doing a stadium run next year called Original Vibe Room Tour. He's bringing Eric Church and Sheryl Crow along with him.
1: This is big.
0: They kick off April 24th, where? Tampa Bay, Raymond James Stadium.
1: Yes. Big.
0: And he's not coming here.
1: No, but it's a stadium tour, and that's the only thing
0: to date. You know where you need to see Kenny Chesney?
1: Where?
0: At Gillette Stadium in Foxborough. Well, it's the New England Patriots Stadium.
1: Oh, that's
0: because
1: where you...
0: he ends his tour, always ends his tours in New England with the Kraft family. Oh, yeah, he's like really good friends with the Krafts. Yeah, he goes, that's why he's always at the New England games.
1: Oh.
0: He and Bob Kraft, Bob Kraft's kids are really good friends with Kenny.
1: Oh, I didn't know that.
0: Yeah, he always wraps it up in New England.
1: He's a Tennessee guy, too.
0: He either plays at Fenway or he usually plays at the stadium, though, the football stadium.
1: I had no idea.
0: Yeah, so anyway, April 24th, Tampa. I don't know when tickets go on sale. I would assume soon. Have you ever seen Kenny Chesney in concert?
1: No, but I served him once at a restaurant.
0: You did?
1: I didn't even know it was him because he wasn't wearing a cowboy hat.
0: Interesting story.
1: Yes.
0: Before the country, it was Country K years ago. Now it's New Country 103.1.
1: Sure.
0: But I mean, I've been around all these years and watched all their shows come and go. I remember one of the morning show guys telling me Kenny Chesney came in for an interview. And Kenny Chesney said on the air, I could walk through the Gardens Mall right now. If I didn't put jeans on and cowboy boots, I put on a pair of shorts, flip-flops, Hawaiian shirt, and took my hat off, no one would know who the hell I was walking right through the mall.
1: He was absolutely right. I saw it with my own two eyes.
0: How could you not know who Kenny Chesney is?
1: It was insane. It was like Superman taking, it was like Clark
0: Come on, really?
1: On glasses, yes.
0: He looks that different because he's bald.
1: I mean,
0: that's why he always wears a hat.
1: Right.
0: So.
1: I recognized him eventually. I had to look at him hard, like at the side of my eye. I'm like, I think that's Kenny Chesney.
0: And he's a little guy.
1: Small. Yeah, he's 5'7".
0: He's smaller than me.
1: 5'6".
0: That's okay.
1: This
0: same
1: is wild.
0: Height. I could say something really bad right now.
1: No.
0: I'll shut up.
1: No.
0: Okay.
1: Jen!
0: Dieter, get me out of this one.
1: I'll finish with this. If you're flying out of Miami anytime soon, you might like this. Miami International Airport. They have unveiled a new private terminal. We'll have to mention this with Jay Ratliff. I think we're going to have him on Monday next week. A new private terminal where travelers pay a little extra fee.
0: For?
1: Separate security, luxury suites, and BMW rides directly to their commercial flight. For the low, low price of an extra few $1,000s.
0: Wait a minute. So if I'm a BMW owner.
1: Yes, yes.
0: Do I have to be a BMW owner?
1: No, not at all.
0: Okay, so if I like BMWs.
1: If you just
0: I can pay an extra couple of thousand. And where do I go? Just hang out in this building?
1: Pretty much. It's a new private terminal. It looks like a resort. It's like its own spot. So now you're not with the peons. You're not there with the peasants sitting at gate D35 waiting for your American Airlines flight. Now you have your own private terminal. And when your flight is ready, the BMW will ride you directly to the commercial flight. And while you're waiting, you can enjoy the luxury suite. This is so Miami.
0: It's called Tarmac Transport.
1: There you go. Only Miami would do something like this. I saw somebody write, that airport is so dilapidated, but they're going to spend money on this? That makes sense for Miami.
0: What? Did you see how much this costs?
1: Thousands.
0: Per person, just access, $1,300.
1: There you go.
0: $5,000 for a private suite. $5,000. Hey, but you don't have to have an annual membership. You can just show up.
1: Oh, beautiful.
0: Pay the money. Here's my Black American Express card. Here, enjoy.
1: And people will absolutely do this. You got travelers from Europe, from Saudi Arabia.
0: No. You know why? Have you been to downtown Miami? Have you been along the waterfront in downtown?
1: Oh, it's...
0: It is Porsche building, Bentley building.
1: There you go.
0: BMW building. These are people that own Porsches or own BMWs. They have garages that take their car up to their, you know, apartment on the 20th floor.
1: Right, that's right.
0: So, yes, this is going to be huge
1: in
0: Miami.
1: Yes, it will. It's crazy, right? Only Miami.
0: Do they have a Yugo terminal? They got a scooter terminal?
1: Oh, maybe. That's perfect for
0: that's
1: you.
0: About what I can afford, the scooter terminal.
1: I can afford to walk.
0: The push scooter terminal.
1: That's right. That's what I can afford. Walk my happy butt through the airport. That's what I can do.
0: That's about, you know what? You're about right there. Yeah. That's funny. Well, thanks, Dina, for that. Welcome. Made me laugh. I appreciate it. You know, I went to Ohio State. We all know this. You know, I've been crying all week because they really sucked last week and screwed up their game and lost to Texas. But whenever I can pick on Michigan, I do.
1: There
0: and
1: you go.
0: I will next. 850 WFTL.
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0: Hi, it's Jennifer, and I'm with the CEO and founder of Life Imaging FLA, Tom Graham. Tom, it's great to have you here. 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
7: 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We have accidents all over Palm Beach County slowing you down. Beginning I-95 southbound north of Yamato Road, you'll find the others. I-95 southbound just north of Linton Boulevard. I-95 northbound on the exit ramp to Palm Beach Lakes Boulevard. This accident has the ramp blocked. Please use caution approaching the area. I-95 northbound on the exit ramp to Blue Heron Boulevard. This accident has the right lane blocked. Please use caution here as well. Moving over to northbound on the turnpike just south of Okeechobee Boulevard, northbound on the turnpike just north of Lake Worth Road, northbound on the turnpike south of Lake Worth Road, southbound on the turnpike north of Atlantic Avenue, southbound on the turnpike south of Atlantic Avenue, and finally on the Beeline Highway at Seminole Pratt Whitney Road. 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I'm Parker Starr.
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9: Good morning, everybody. Well, it's going to be a bit breezy across South Florida today, so that's a change. We're going to see northeast winds at about 10 to 25 miles an hour at times by this afternoon. Good chance of some showers and storms later on today, so make sure you take the umbrella. Highs right at about 90 degrees. We're continuing to track the tropics, but no threat. I'm WPBF 25 First Warning meteorologist Sandra Shaw.
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0: Sorry, I'm listening to Kenny Chesney. It's the South Florida Morning Show. Jennifer Ross, Stephen Diener. 850 WFTL, 96.3 FM in northern Palm Beach County. Sorry. Love that man. I got lost in a Kenny Chesney hole there for a minute.
1: It happens.
0: And you were like, and I said, oh, I remember he was married to Renee Zellweger. Shortest marriage ever, 4 months.
1: I did forget about that.
0: Yeah.
1: Well, now we know. Are you good over there, or do I have you back?
0: No. I do like that man, though. Anyway.
1: Yes.
0: More importantly, Xi Jinping's coming to the White House next week.
1: That's a big
0: and there's a big week. And there's a state dinner. And usually you don't have state dinners unless it's somebody really important. They do, like, you know, two a year.
1: Sure.
0: So he's coming. Guess who just got invited? Sit right next to him at the guest table.
1: Jerome Powell.
0: No, NVIDIA CEO Jensen Huang. Jerome Powell.
1: Jensen Huang makes more sense. Yeah.
0: I think... is Jensen Huang on Trump's side of the AI world?
1: Yes.
0: That's why. Yeah. Okay. Because Trump is saying that the Hakeem Jeffries of the world and all these other people. Who was the other guy from Anthropic? What's his name?
1: Oh, Dario.
0: Dario, whatever his name is. Amodi. Saying that AI is going to wipe out the civilization of the world. Trump says it's all a hoax.
1: Yeah, that's
0: And so Jensen Huang, same way?
1: Yeah, he's with Trump on that. By the way, we have a very short segment here because we had a very long rapid fire.
0: Okay, so we're done?
1: Pretty much. If you want to tease something, you can go ahead and do that. But yes, next Thursday, that is going to be big. Jensen Huang and Trump on the same page with AI, and they're going to have very, very big discussions with Xi next week about that, among many other things. That's going to be huge next week.
0: Speaking of which, the AI leaders all headed to the White House, and it's going to happen real soon because of all of this. It's next, 850 WFTL.
7: 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We have accidents all over Palm Beach County slowing you down. Beginning I-95 southbound north of Yamato Road, you'll find the others. I-95 southbound just north of Linton Boulevard. I-95 northbound on the exit ramp to Palm Beach Lakes Boulevard. This accident has the ramp blocked. Please use caution approaching the area. I-95 northbound on the exit ramp to Blue Heron Boulevard. This accident has the right lane blocked. Please use caution here as well. Moving over to northbound on the turnpike just south of Okeechobee Boulevard, northbound on the turnpike just north of Lake Worth Road, northbound on the turnpike south of Lake Worth Road, southbound on the turnpike north of Atlantic Avenue, southbound on the turnpike south of Atlantic Avenue, and finally on the Beeline Highway at Seminole Pratt Whitney Road. 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I'm Parker Starr.
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9: Good morning, everybody. Well, it's going to be a bit breezy across South Florida today, so that's a change. We're going to see northeast winds at about 10 to 25 miles an hour at times by this afternoon. Good chance of some showers and storms later on today, so make sure you take the umbrella. Highs right at about 90 degrees. We're continuing to track the tropics, but no threat. I'm WPBF 25 First Warning Meteorologist Sandra Shaw.
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15: I'm Sherry Preston. Tragedy in Los Angeles. Three people killed in a bus crash, then three more killed when a news chopper covering that story went down. ABC's Trevor Ault is in L.A. with more on the local NBC affiliate who lost two journalists.
16: KNBC confirmed its news chopper had gone down.
17: I've been telling you that we've been piecing it together here. We knew it was a news chopper. We knew we'd lost contact with our people out there. And we've just received the confirmation that, in fact, News Chopper 4 went down just before 7 o'clock tonight in Chatsworth.
16: Hey, NBC is identifying those on board as Angel City Air reporter Ileana Moreno and experienced pilot George Marcino.
15: A third person on the ground was also killed when the helicopter crashed. The Federal Reserve is expected to raise interest rates for the first time in 3 years later today when its September meeting comes to a close. On Wall Street, here's ABC Chief Business Correspondent Rebecca Jarvis.
18: President Trump has been pressuring the Federal Reserve for years to lower interest rates. Now the president's appointment, Kevin Warsh, is at the helm of the Fed. He and his team will have to make this pivotal decision today, and the markets are anticipating an interest rate hike. That would make borrowing more expensive, but it would hopefully put pressure on many of those consumer prices.
15: One thing consumers are paying a lot more for is gasoline. Gas Buddy says it's averaging $4.26 a gallon. Diesel now at a record high $6.30 a gallon. You know who uses diesel? All those semi drivers you see on the highway.
19: If you had one of these big transport trucks that passed you on the road on February 28th, it was hauling about $30,000 worth of fuel. Tomorrow, that same truck is hauling about $50,000. So that's pretty considerable inflation.
15: Oil analyst Tom Kloza. Amid the U.S.-Canada trade war, the European Union is proposing making Canada the EU's first associate member. This is ABC News.
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7: 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We still have multiple accidents being reported all over Palm Beach County, beginning I-95 southbound just south of Palmetto Park Road. You'll find the others: I-95 southbound north of Yamato Road, I-95 southbound north of Linton Boulevard, I-95 northbound north of Southern Boulevard, I-95 northbound at Palm Beach Lakes Boulevard, I-95 northbound at Blue Heron Boulevard, northbound on the Turnpike north of Okeechobee Boulevard, northbound on the Turnpike north of Lake Worth Road, northbound on the Turnpike just south of Lake Worth Road, and finally southbound on the Turnpike just north of Atlantic Avenue. Traffic is a service on Massage Envy in the Traffic Center. I'm Parker Starr.
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9: Good morning, everybody. Well, it's going to be a bit breezy across South Florida today, so that's a change. We're going to see northeast winds at about 10 to 25 miles an hour at times by this afternoon. Good chance of some showers and storms later on today, so make sure you take the umbrella. Highs right at about 90 degrees. We're continuing to track the tropics, but no threat. I'm WPBF 25 First Warning meteorologist Sandra Shaw.
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0: Three things you need to know. The president blaming the Democrats for the attack on his life in Butler, Pennsylvania. The Fed probably going to raise rates today. Hate to be the bearer of bad news. Thanks, Diener. And
1: what? I do.
0: An incredible story about a kid that plays football in Pahokee.
1: Oh.
0: This kid, he's a phenom. It's just a great story. Anyway, we'll discuss in just a minute. It's Jennifer Ross, Stephen Diener, 850 WFTL, 96.3 FM in Northern Palm Beach County. Thanks so very much for joining us. Is it still raining outside in your part of the world?
1: No, but traffic is awful, as you hear in the traffic reports. So
0: it's terrible.
1: Unfortunately. Saw that coming this morning. I'm like, oh, boy. It's going to be bad today. Wow. Because of all the rain early on.
0: You know, just be careful. The Trumpster, not talking a lot lately, but boy, is he posting. You think he's got his social media team just kind of hangs at his coattail?
1: Oh, yeah. Follow him around. You got the guy with the nuclear football, and then you have his true social poster on his left and his right.
0: The girl that's in charge of most of his social media team, a young girl. She's kind of like a Caroline Leavitt, protege right. kind of girl.
1: Right.
0: Young girl that's friends with the family. I forget what her name is, but she's in charge, and she said he is constantly throwing stuff at her. Okay, we're going to do this. And the team gets together and they come up with stuff. Well, yesterday, he came out with, on True Social, that being the President of the United States, quote, Biden's FBI didn't do what they should have done with respect to the lunatic who shot me in Butler, Pennsylvania. New information has just been found. This was all a Democrat plot to get me out of the election, and it failed.
1: Aha!
0: Then Attorney General Todd Blanche. Now, you always wonder, why does the president pick a certain individual to fill in as the press secretary at the White House since Caroline Leavitt retired to go be mom? So yesterday he puts in the Attorney General Todd Blanche. Todd Blanche's comment was, yeah, we have all kinds of new information. There's an ongoing FBI investigation into that shooting that killed the bystander. Remember the poor firefighter that was killed?
1: Yeah.
0: And the other two gentlemen who were injured. So there is a new, Kash Patel says there's a new investigation, so we shall see, along with the Attorney General. So maybe there is something to it, and maybe they have details now, and evidence.
1: Well, that would be a game changer, obviously, to say the least.
0: I think everybody thought, though, that this was some kind, I don't know who was the plotter, but I think everybody can agree. There was something terribly awry on this day in Butler, Pennsylvania, that idiot could get on the roof that close.
1: Well, and that's the key here. I mean, like you said, it's kind of been the assumption the whole way along. The question is, who was involved, right? It's not so much, did this guy do it on his own? If you really think that this kid did that on his own, got into a perfect spot with a perfect line of sight on would become the president in Trump, I'm sorry. You're just fooling yourself. I mean, not to mention, when he was shot, you had other people who were saying, oh, well, this is just a ploy. Remember that? Remember you had the...
0: Oh, they said he didn't get shot. It was all a joke. Yeah.
1: Right, right.
0: Yeah, how about the poor guy that got killed standing behind him?
1: Yeah, exactly.
0: In the stands, minding his own business.
1: They didn't care about that.
0: Family.
1: Yeah. No, they didn't care about that. It was all, well, Trump just got him killed because that's just, collateral damage to Trump. He doesn't care. He just wanted to look good and look heroic. These people are really out there. These monsters. And so those are the people who wouldn't believe something like this.
0: What is wrong with people?
1: I don't know.
0: Jeez.
1: But honestly, is it really that hard to believe? I'm not going to sit here and say that Democrats tried to kill him. Obviously, it's a big allegation. But I will sit here and say they would absolutely be on my suspect list. 100%. Why wouldn't they be? Think about what was going on then.
0: Oh, without a doubt. They didn't want him in that race at all. They wanted Kamala to rule the roost.
1: Yeah, it was a month after Joe dropped out. Okay, or no, actually, it was just around the time he dropped out because it was a month after the debate that ended his presidential aspirations. So you had Kamala on the way. You had Trump coming off all of his lawsuits in prison and all these different things that they were trying to do to him. So they were trying to keep him out of office through litigation warfare. None of it was working. So you're telling me that they wouldn't try to kill him? It was one of my first thoughts then. The DNC, Iran, or the CIA, run by Biden's Department of Justice. Those would be my top suspects. So if Trump is coming out and saying that, hey, you know what, we're finding new things, and if Todd Blanche is coming out saying we have new evidence that somebody from the DNC might have been leading this whole thing, would it really be that hard to believe if they had presented the evidence?
0: No. He's blaming basically the Biden administration, so it could be anybody, you're right. What organization was it, or was it all of them?
1: Right.
0: And did the president have anything to do with it? That's the interesting
1: thing. I don't think he knew what was going on.
0: Did Kamala?
1: Possible.
0: Since the president's a mush mine, that being Joe Biden at the time, I honestly and truly believe that Kamala, and that's why her ego is so large, is that she was basically running the White House during that whole administration. It only explains why she thinks she's so important.
1: I'm not sure. I think it was. I always think it was a conglomeration of people.
0: Yeah, it was probably more Obama.
1: She's clueless, too.
0: Yeah, she's still clueless, and she's still running.
1: Yeah, I know.
0: Yeah, at least we'll get rid of Gavin Newsom if she runs. That's the good news.
1: Yeah, true. All right,
0: he's gone.
1: Yeah.
0: If he said he's gone, if she runs, it's like, see you later, bye.
1: That's
0: good.
1: Fair.
0: Don't come back. Delaware had a primary yesterday. Do you care? No.
1: Oh, good for them.
0: There's a guy named Joseph Arminio. He's the only Republican that we know of. He is going to face Sarah McBride for the U.S. House seat there. He ain't going to win.
1: No. That's unfortunately the truth there in Delaware.
0: Trumpster, he's going to North Carolina tonight. He's going to be campaigning for Republican Senate candidate Michael Whatley in Gastonia, North Carolina, which Diener has fallen in love with.
1: Yeah, it looks really nice there. Good prices on homes. I'm just saying.
0: I love North Carolina. It's a pretty state.
1: It really is. By the way, Gina. All the things we're talking about,
0: yes,
1: I would
0: yes,
1: not
0: yes.
1: be surprised to hear some sound from Trump tomorrow when he talking about what we were just, you know, was the DNC involved in his assassination attempt and his big rant about the Supreme Court kind of screwing up the mail-in balloting thing that he was trying to get done before the midterms. He's very upset about that, and rightfully so, because that could really change the whole thing if people are allowed to just willy-nilly send in anything you want.
0: I don't think they can change it. I think it's going to be nilly-willy. People can mail in anything they want.
1: Just so crazy.
0: As the Supreme Court, and he got all upset yesterday, and he went on to social, and he said these are not the conservative justices that voted against this are not the people I interviewed, is what he said. And apparently they're changing their tune, or he doesn't like what they're doing, and they're going a little bit too far to the left or too far to the middle and not enough to the right. So he's all bent out of shape. And Todd Blanche, U.S. Attorney General, somebody said, it's not right that the president should publicly criticize the Supreme Court justices. And he goes, he can do whatever he wants.
1: I mean, pretty much.
0: Leave him alone. He's an individual just like you. Freedom of speech. Let him say what he wants to say.
1: Are we not used to the fact that Trump speaks his mind at this point? I mean, hello?
0: Do we even have to say that? Please. Oh, how stupid can people be? What would you rather hear? Oh, I don't have any time, do I?
1: Not really.
0: Okay. This quarterback in Pahokee's pretty amazing, but more importantly, you could have money that you didn't even know you had. Oh. And the government, our government, the state of Florida, wants to give it to you.
1: Good.
0: We'll discuss next. 850 WFTO.
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2: 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We still have multiple accidents being reported all over Palm Beach County, beginning I-95 southbound, just south of Palmetto Park Road. You'll find the others, I-95 southbound, north of Yamato Road, I-95 southbound, north of Linton Boulevard, I-95 northbound north of Southern Boulevard, I-95 northbound at Palm Beach Lakes Boulevard, I-95 northbound at Blue Heron Boulevard, northbound on the Turnpike north of Okeechobee Boulevard, northbound on the Turnpike north of Lake Worth Road, northbound on the Turnpike just south of Lake Worth Road, and finally, southbound on the Turnpike just north of Atlantic Avenue. 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
4: Good morning, everybody. Well, it's going to be a bit breezy across South Florida today, so that's a change. We're going to see northeast winds at about 10 to 25 miles an hour at times by this afternoon. Good chance of some showers and storms later on today, so make sure you take the umbrella. Highs right at about 90 degrees. We're continuing to track the tropics, but no threat. I'm WPVF 25 First Warning meteorologist Sandra Shaw.
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6: 96.3 FM in Northern Palm Beach County. Jennifer Ross, Stephen Diener. House Speaker Mike Johnson says today the president's going to announce plans to unite AI leaders at the White House within the next week. So before Xi Jinping comes from his big state dinner next week at the White House with your buddy Wang from NVIDIA being the special guest that Trump invited yesterday.
7: Yes.
6: He's going to meet with all of the AI people. And he's because he says it is turning into a political hoax, and Trump doesn't want that.
7: Yeah,
6: it's becoming political. I don't know how AI becomes political. It's either it's good or it's bad.
7: Well, it just
6: where's the politics?
7: Yeah, unfortunately, you know, politics, the mud spreads quickly, especially in midterm season. And with something like this, where you have the president coming out and saying, you know, this is the way that they're pushing this as a threat, as a hoax. And then you have people like Hakeem Jeffries coming out and saying, we do need stronger regulation. Now, all of a sudden, you have two sides saying two different things. And here we are. But it shouldn't be. It should just be, hey, how is this dangerous? And if it isn't, cool. And if it is, then here's how we avoid the danger. That's what this should come down to.
6: Okay, we know that NVIDIA's CEO, Wang there, is all for AI.
7: Yes.
6: Elon Musk, not so much.
7: Oh, he's been saying for a while. He's been saying for years it's very dangerous.
6: Here's the getcha. He and Elon, you know, they buried the hatchet, and Elon worked for the president for a while with this special group there.
7: Sure.
6: Is Elon persona non grata now? Because Elon's on the other side of the fence of the AI fight.
7: I don't think so, because it's, you know, they've always, not always, but they've been at odds, obviously, recently on different things. But like you said, they did mend fences. So I would be shocked if Elon isn't at this meeting of the AI leaders next week. It should be all three of them.
6: How could he not be
7: right
6: there? I mean, he owns one of the companies.
7: Right. It should be all three. Him and Sam Altman and your buddy Dario there should all, you know, be at the White House. And, of course, Jensen Wang. So four, should I say three? I should mention four, because I think of Jensen Wang more as like the, you know, with microchips and processors and everything that NVIDIA does. But he is heavily involved with AI, and he's very heavily involved with the knowledge about the production of AI and what it can and cannot do, what it should and should not do, and maybe any future regulations that should be involved with it. So he's obviously going to be heavily involved.
6: Yeah, it should be interesting to see. I would love to be a fly on the wall in that room.
7: Let's go.
6: How do you convince the president of the United States he's wrong?
7: You know what I'll do?
6: What? You're going to be turning into the fly like Jeff Goldblum there?
7: I will go. I'll knock on the White House door. I'll say, hey, can I just put this microphone here? We're going to record this.
6: Sure.
7: It'll be fine. It'll be fine.
6: This is more important, though, and we need to share this. The Florida chief financial officer, Blazing Goglia.
7: Yeah,
6: that's a name
7: big.
6: That guy's got. He wants to give you money, but it's your money.
7: That's right.
6: And they're like, huh? Okay, here he is explaining what we're talking about yesterday.
8: The new name of our abandoned property program will be Claim Your Cash. The emphasis on yours. It is not ours. It is yours. We are just safekeeping it for you.
6: It is claimyourcashfl.gov.
7: That's right.
6: I got $34 back.
7: I know.
6: From something. Now here's the gotcha.
7: Get lunch.
6: It was lunch. I don't know where. it was from something like 30 years ago. And then, granted, it's $34. There's $41,000 up for grabs. I mean, you're going to get pennies on the dollar here. But I'm thinking it was that long ago. Well, what about the interest rate? Don't I get more money on that?
7: Yeah.
6: You've been making money on me all this time. State of Florida. Pay up.
7: That's a good point.
6: Where's my interest on that $34 over 30 years?
7: Yeah.
6: It's got to be worth at least $150 by now.
7: Give Jenner money.
6: Anyway, it should be interesting.
7: Let me play the website again because just to make sure.
6: ClaimYourCashFL.gov.
7: Oh, thank you.
6: Okay. You're going to go look?
7: I did.
6: Oh, no good?
7: Nothing.
6: Did you go through your whole family too?
7: I did, yeah.
6: Okay. Nothing?
7: Nothing going
6: the
7: on
6: Deaners
7: there.
6: The Deaners don't get squat.
7: Deaners are left out of the money tree there.
6: Dismal Deaner Day.
7: Yeah, ain't that the truth?
6: Here's some good news, though. Breeze Airways. I'm flying them, by the way. This is going to be an experience because I'm flying Breeze Airways. Okay, and the only reason I booked with them, number one, they're highly affordable in comparison to everybody else.
7: Right.
6: Everybody else was like $600 to $900 for a ticket.
7: Jeez.
6: $600, I mean, it was a lot of money. To Rhode Island. Breeze flies Vero Beach, I shouldn't give this out, to Rhode Island straight. And it was a bargain price. But Vero Beach doesn't have a terminal like, you know, we do here where they have gates where you pull up to. It's going to be like the stairs. Walk on the tarmac, get on the stair, climb up the stairs to the plane.
7: Oh,
6: it's going to be interesting.
7: Okay.
6: Vero. I don't know if Breeze has, if anybody else flies out of Vero. I think American has a couple of flights. There's not that many, but they're trying to become an international airport. Anyway, Breeze just announced they're going to offer seasonal nonstop service from West Palm to Greenville, Spartanburg, South Carolina. It's going to launch December 18th. They got twice a week flights, Mondays and Fridays. Introductory fare, get a load of this, $59 one way.
7: That's really
6: low. $120, you can fly round trip, probably, to West Palm Beach to Greenville, Spartanburg. It's a beautiful part of the world, by the way, if you've never been to that part of South Carolina.
7: Yeah, really.
6: And
7: nice.
6: You can go watch a football game.
7: Yeah, it's not too far away.
6: Yeah, there you go.
7: You got
6: by the way. The promotional thing, you got to make, you got to buy your tickets between September 15th and the 21st. And then there's limitations after that. But, I mean, for $59, why not? I'd go to South Carolina just for the heck of it. Go for a lunch, fly back.
7: There you go.
6: Do I have time?
7: Why not? Yeah, 3 minutes.
6: Oh, I got plenty of time. There's so much stuff happening locally that I couldn't resist. This story... You know, I don't know why I'm just so fascinated by it, because this kid is now, he's an international phenom, because this kid at Pahokee High School is doing something that Pahokee High School has never done in the career of the school, at least the football team.
7: Wow.
6: It has now, and Pahokee, what do they call it when Pahokee plays, what is it called, like the Muck Bowl or something?
7: The Muck Bowl.
6: The Muck Bowl.
7: They play Glade Central.
6: All righty. Now, Pahokee knows football. They've had 5 state championships. 13 NFL players came out of that school. But this year, they make history in a different way. Their quarterback is a kid by the name of Braylon Peterson. Okay? Usually, when's the quarterback? It's a sophomore. Maybe a sophomore you start, and then maybe junior year you sit the bench, play a little bit. But usually, you don't be a starting quarterback, at least until your junior or senior year in high school.
7: Mostly, yeah.
6: This kid's 14 years old and is in the 8th grade. 8th grade, starting quarterback.
7: He's not even in high school.
6: For Pahokee High School. How?
7: Wow, he must be good.
6: Their head coach, Carlos Lemons is his name. Lemons, I think. I don't know how to say his last name. But the head coach says he is, like, super mature for his age. He doesn't act 14.
7: He must be pretty big, too.
6: He's 14 years old.
7: He's got to be. I'm sure he's not, like, a small, gangly kid, either. I mean, if he's going to start a quarterback, they have to be, you know, sure that he's big enough to play against 18-year-olds.
6: I don't know. He looked tall and skinny to me. He looked more like a basketball player. But that was the picture I saw. So
7: yeah.
6: Braylon is... The reason they get away with it is Pahokee has a combined middle and high school. And if the schools sit on the same campus, then he's eligible as a middle schooler.
9: Incredible. That's how Pahokee got around it.
7: Good for him.
9: Isn't that great?
7: I mean,
9: I hope this kid's phenomenal. And you know, when he gets drafted, like when he's 17.
7: Yeah, right. It sounds like he's going to be good. If you're the starting quarterback at Pahokee, that's a rich football, you know, history there. I saw Anquan Boldin play quarterback at Pahokee, you know, back in the day. And of course, he goes on to have a great college and NFL career. So they have a rich history there for sure. And if he's going to play quarterback, good for him. At 14 years old in the eighth grade.
9: How do you like that? Good for him. And you know me in football. Who's my team, Diener?
7: Oh, gee, I don't know.
9: Okay. I only got one. So whenever I can make fun of Michigan, I take advantage of it. And I'm going to do that in rapid fire.
7: Good.
9: Boy, did they screw up. And it's got nothing. I mean, it was purely a computer glitch, but it's pretty funny what happened to all these people.
7: One of Jen's websites she goes to in the morning, by the way, I searched this.
9: How to destroy Michigan in one sentence, Mel.
7: Bad news about Michigan.com. Let me see what's on there today.
9: I didn't tell you, by the way, I bought all my paint, just as an aside, for my barn, which is now the Ohio State barn, scarlet and gray. It is finished, by the way. I'll send you a picture later.
7: Good.
9: The guy that helped me pick out the colors was a Michigan grad.
7: Oh, wow. Look at
9: and
7: that.
9: And he goes, oh, please take a picture and send it to me. He said, so I can put it up near my little register here.
7: Oh, that's
9: so
7: funny.
9: Thank you, Home Depot. When we get back, it's Rapid Fire, 850 WFTL.
2: 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We still have multiple accidents being reported all over Palm Beach County, beginning I-95 southbound. Just south of Palmetto Park Road, you'll find the others. I-95 southbound, north of Yamato Road. I-95 southbound, north of Linton Boulevard. I-95 northbound, north of Southern Boulevard. I-95 northbound at Palm Beach Lakes Boulevard. I-95 northbound at Blue Heron Boulevard. Northbound on the Turnpike, north of Okeechobee Boulevard, northbound on the Turnpike, north of Lake Worth Road, northbound on the Turnpike, just south of Lake Worth Road, and finally, southbound on the Turnpike, just north of Atlantic Avenue. 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I'm Parker Starr.
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4: Good morning, everybody. Well, it's going to be a bit breezy across South Florida today, so that's a change. We're going to see northeast winds at about 10 to 25 miles an hour at times by this afternoon. Good chance of some showers and storms later on today, so make sure you take the umbrella. Highs right at about 90 degrees. We'll continue to track the tropics, but no threat. I'm WPBF 25 First Morning Meteorologist Sandra Shaw.
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22: ABC News, I'm Sherry Preston. 6 people killed in Los Angeles in a pair of connected crashes. 3 of the victims dying after an accident involving a bus and an SUV, and then 3 more dying when a news helicopter covering that story crashed. The NTSB is investigating. Later today, the Fed is expected to raise interest rates for the first time in 3 years, despite pressure from President Trump to cut rates, also rising the price of gasoline, now averaging about $4.36 a gallon nationwide, and diesel. That, says oil industry expert Tom Closa, hits all of us, since so much of what we buy is shipped using trucks burning diesel fuel.
23: The economy runs on diesel. Diesel accounts for about 30 million barrels a day of worldwide petroleum demand.
22: Diesel running more than $6 a gallon. The European Union today pitching the idea of making Canada the EU's first associate member. Outgoing GOP Congressman Thomas Massey filing articles of impeachment against War Secretary Pete Hegseth. This is ABC News.
24: This is a Bloomberg Money Minute. Traders are waiting for the Federal Reserve's interest rate decision today. The central bank is facing mounting pressure to hike interest rates to tame elevated inflation. Wall Street sees more than 90% chance of a quarter point hike. Stock futures are seeing gains. Meantime, the Trump administration is said to have met with Anthropic to discuss artificial intelligence safety. Senior officials spoke with Anthropic's top Washington executive Tom Brown to discuss the risks as tensions grow over how quickly the technology should advance. The meeting comes after Anthropic CEO Dario Amodei has called for stronger safeguards, a position President Trump has rejected. And tired of crowded airports? There is an escape if you can't afford it. Luxury private airport terminals are popping up across the U.S., offering separate security, suites, food, and even a ride to your plane. But the price is steep. A single visit can cost nearly $1,300, while a private suite can run into the thousands. Courtney Donahoe, Bloomberg Radio.
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2: 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We still have multiple accidents affecting commutes up and down Palm Beach County, beginning I-95 southbound just south of Palmetto Park Road. You'll find the others. I-95 southbound north of Yamada Road. I-95 northbound at the Congress Avenue exit ramp. I-95 southbound south of Linton Boulevard. I-95 northbound just north of Atlantic Avenue. I-95 northbound south of 10th Avenue North. I-95 northbound on the exit ramp to Palm Beach Lakes Boulevard, I-95 northbound at Blue Heron Boulevard, northbound on the turnpike at Okeechobee Boulevard, northbound on the turnpike north of Lake Worth Road, northbound on the turnpike south of Lake Worth Road, and finally southbound on the turnpike north of Atlantic Avenue. 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I'm Parker Starr.
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4: Good morning, everybody. Well, it's going to be a bit breezy across South Florida today, so that's a change. We're going to see northeast winds at about 10 to 25 miles an hour at times by this afternoon. Good chance of some showers and storms later on today, so make sure you take the umbrella. Highs right at about 90 degrees. We're continuing to track the tropics, but no threat. I'm WPBF 25 First Warning meteorologist Sandra Shaw.
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9: I am purely going to enlighten you.
7: That's it? No enraging? No one.
9: I'm going to enrage all my Michigan fans. No. Just because I'm an Ohio State alumni, as you say, anything that trashes Michigan, I look for. Just to rag on them.
7: Bad news about Michigan.com.
9: That's it. No, actually, this is a cute story. And I think this sounds like something that would happen here in the state of Florida. Okay, have you ever renewed your license and, you know, you don't have to have a new picture taken for how many years? Like 40 years.
7: Oh, wait,
9: you
7: sorry.
9: You still get your picture at 16 years old and you're 78. And
7: yes.
9: You're still driving and they look at you and go, wow, you look good for your age.
7: Hold on. I have a music bed for you for this song since it's about Michigan.
9: Don't tell me you got Michigan's fight song.
7: That's for you, Jen. Are you going to sing
9: it? That would be my Ohio State Buckeyes, the greatest damn band in the world.
7: There they are.
9: Anyway, so you know what? You go online and you renew your driver's license. You don't have to have the picture taken. And they'll let you do it a couple of times. I don't know. I probably went 20 years without having a new picture taken. So that's what a bunch of people did in Michigan.
7: Yeah.
9: And here's the gotcha. When they all got their licenses.
7: Uh-oh.
9: There was some strange black man's picture on the license. There was no name. It just said last name, first name, middle.
7: Oh, gosh. It was like some stock photo.
9: Stock photo of some strange black man that no one had ever met. And everybody was born on the exact same day of January 12th, 1967. They found out the guy was some generic photo from,
7: right.
9: Like, you know, the stock photo from somewhere. By the way, almost 9,000 people.

0: Sure they are. Michigan's beautiful, by the way. If you ever want to go on a nice trip, go to upstate Michigan.
1: I have seen the pictures. It looks amazing.
0: Go up there near the lakes. It's beautiful.
1: Fair enough.
0: It is. And then you can go over the bridge to Canada.
1: Oh. That's right. Yeah, it is really close.
0: Don't go over the bridge to Canada. Stay
1: That's
0: home.
1: Okay. Jen?
0: Dieter?
1: How would you like to be on this reality show?
0: I don't like reality shows, so if it's like a Big Brother type of thing, are you kidding me? I'd last a day on one of those shows.
1: I would literally pay money, hard-earned money.
0: For what?
1: To watch you a show like Big Brother.
0: Oh, no.
1: Put you in a house with 15 other strangers and just watch you go.
0: No.
1: Oh, it'd be gold. Oh, my gosh.
0: They'd vote me off in like 10 seconds.
1: That
0: Get rid of this
1: amazing.
0: Woman.
1: That would be amazing.
0: The only reason they'd keep me is for my cooking.
1: That would be unbelievable. Anyway, well, you just gave me an idea.
0: Sauce. We don't want her for anything
1: else. You are going to audition for the next Big Brother.
0: No, that's not
1: what's happening, yes.
0: No.
1: Jen?
0: Diener, what reality show is coming that I have to see? Should I be on it?
1: Yes.
0: Okay.
1: If you don't get on Big Brother, maybe you can go on this one, or at least the second season if they have one. The new Stanford prison experiment.
0: The what?
1: So
0: I'm not in prison. You want to put me in prison for a reality show?
1: Yes. I want to see how you
0: like
1: do.
0: Like Chicago come to life. Okay. Is this really, they're following prisoners?
1: And so there was an experiment done decades ago called the Stanford Prison Experiment. And it was really, and they stopped it, I think, after like 5 or 6 days because it got out of control. And now they brought it back and they made it into a reality show. Here's what they're doing.
0: What is it?
1: It's going to be on Netflix. It's unscripted.
0: Oh, dear.
1: And it starts on October 21st, so about a month from now. Here's the synopsis. 30 willing participants enter a real prison and are randomly assigned as guards or prisoners. They are thrust into a system of power, hierarchy, and control.
0: No.
1: And they'll discover whether ordinary people will inevitably conform to the roles they're given, or whether empathy, morality, and individuality can withstand the forces pushing them in the opposite direction. As the pressure builds and the balance of power begins to shift, the central question feels more urgent than ever. Does power corrupt? Yes. Are you in or are you out?
0: Oh, yeah. I'm in. I'll watch that one.
1: It does sound like a good watch.
0: Oh, I bet you everybody that becomes a prison guard gets, like, power hungry.
1: Oh, I'm sure.
0: Oh, without a doubt.
1: Yeah.
0: And I bet you the good-looking people are treated with kid gloves. And the not-so-good-looking people and the mean people are treated like jerks.
1: I am out on participating, but I am intrigued to watch, yeah. Hmm. October 21st on Netflix, the new Stanford experiment, prison experiment. It sounds fascinating. It's really like, you know, this cultural, this societal experiment. How do you change?
0: It's like the Lord of the Flies. Positions.
1: Yeah.
0: And it's what it's going to come down to. Yeah.
1: It's interesting.
0: That's going to be good. Netflix, huh? When?
1: October 21st.
0: All right. I might have to watch it. What's it called? Prison Experiment?
1: The new Stanford Prison Experiment.
0: All right.
1: Sounds wild, right?
0: Yeah, it sounds great. Thank you.
1: You're welcome.
0: I will not be doing this, but I can see you doing this.
1: Yes, yes.
0: LeNougetBK.com.
1: Oh, fun.
0: Let me repeat that.
1: What is
0: LeNougetBK.com. BK.com.
1: What is that?
0: You need to be there at noon today because that's when they drop Burger King's limited edition chicken nugget purse, the micro bag called the Le Nougat.
1: Yes. I mean,
0: it literally is a bag that looks like a chicken nugget.
1: Oh, God.
0: Okay. And it looks like it could fit like 4 chicken nuggets inside it. That's about how big it is.
1: I'm in. I'll take it.
0: They dropped it once and it was gone like instantly. So at noon today, if you would like the Le Nougat chicken nugget purse for $4, be there or be square. LeNougetBK.com.
1: Thank you very much for that.
0: And you also get, by the way.
1: Yes.
0: A code that's redeemable for a 4-piece nugget meal.
1: Oh, good.
0: So there. You can get honey mustard, buffalo, sweet and sour, special savory. It's a stupid little bag that looks like a nugget.
1: It's amazing when people will go like Google.
0: Oh, it'll be gangbusters. It's cute. It's gangbusters. Yeah, it's like a novelty thing.
1: A couple of stories here, Jen, to finish off.
0: Go, please.
1: The Vatican has rejected a request from your buddy, Emmanuel Macron. Yeah. He wanted to accompany Pope Leo

0: Pope Leo is visiting Paris soon, and he wanted to accompany him at Notre Dame Cathedral.
1: And the Pope said no?
0: The Vatican has denied the request.
1: Is Macron not Catholic?
0: I believe he is. I think he is.
1: Why did they say no to that?
0: I didn't see the reason behind it, but I see a lot of commentary, the Catholic commentary coming out saying that basically they don't give in to, governments who try to bow down to them in the moment. It's like, if you're gonna try to act Catholic or act right towards Catholics, don't just do it while we come. Do it while we're not there as well.
1: I get you.
0: So they're kind of saying, yeah, we know you're fake.
1: He's like a CEO Catholic like me. Christmas, Easter, other special occasions.
0: Other special occasions.
1: Either weddings or funerals, those are the other special occasions.
0: Hey, as long as you go, that's good. So I just thought it was interesting. I'm like, wow, that's all right.
1: When he gets to Notre Dame, is the Pope going to make any speeches about how at one point they wanted to make it a multi-religious gathering place?
0: I remember.
1: Do you remember after it burned down? Oh, we're going to make it Muslim. No, we're going to make it Jewish. No, we're going to make it Protestant. No, we're going to make it Anglican. I'm like, what the hell? It's a Catholic church, people.
0: Yeah, that didn't last too long.
1: I think Macron was behind that, by the way. That's probably why the Pope doesn't want him there.
0: You're probably right.
1: I got to go back and see, but I think Macron was on that panel saying, yeah, let's make it multicultural. It's one of the greatest cathedrals in the world for the Catholics, not everybody else. Sorry.
0: Thank you. Thank you, Catholic Jen.
1: Did I just go off on them?
0: No, I like it. So I thought that kind of caught my attention. And I do wonder, because Pope Leo has said that he's looking at coming to America next year or in 28. What is that like? Now Trump isn't Catholic, but I'm sure obviously they're going to meet. I mean, the president always meets with the Pope if the Pope comes to the country, or vice versa. So, you know, would Trump offer to go to Mass with him, even though he's not Catholic? I don't know. And would they accept? Probably not. It seems like they want to stay out of the fray, which is fine with me. They shouldn't be in the fray.
1: I agree.
0: But I'll finish with this.
1: I can't wait to see the inside of that church, by the way. I have not seen it since they rebuilt it.
0: Be amazing. I'll finish with this real quick, Jen.
1: Yes, dear.
0: You were talking earlier about the Palm Beach Zoo.
1: Yeah, they got the capybaras, the new ones, and they're pregnant again. That was the whole story. Yeah.
0: Right. This is so
1: What's
0: bad.
1: What about the zoo?
0: This is so bad.
1: What are you doing?
0: Well, the Palm Beach Zoo didn't have this.
1: Who did?
0: The Chester Zoo.
1: The who?
0: Chester?
1: Chester. Where the hell's that?
0: Where's Chester Zoo? I should have looked
1: Chester,
0: this up.
1: Chester, like in England? Chester?
0: Yes, that's correct. UK. Yes. They have blamed a computer error, Jen, for some poor word choices on their ticket prices. You could take a tour of the tigers. You know, go around if you want. Like, you know, Busch Gardens and stuff like that. You could take tours of the giraffes and things like that. You'd private tours.
1: Okay, the Chester Zoo is in Upton by Chester, Cheshire, England.
0: Very good, thank you.
1: One of the largest zoos in England, by the way.
0: And a computer error has
1: Did
0: led
1: what?
0: To the unfortunate, like I said,
1: oh dear.
0: Word choice of their ticket prices for the tiger tour.
1: Okay.
0: They call it the predator tour.
1: Okay.
0: Right? Because the tigers are predators.
1: They're predators, yeah. They eat things, yeah.
0: If you wanted to buy a ticket for your kid, you can go and search for the price, and it comes up as Child Predator Tour. Oh, no!
1: Oops.
0: No! Hey, Willie! Willie, change the wording on that, please!
1: Child Predator Tour.
0: It was only £25, by the way, for the Child Predator Tour.
1: Wow, what a bargain that is.
0: Yes, I know. And if you wanted the Child Predator Tour plus admission, £56. Done and done. Oh, gosh. So they came out and they said, our bad. Thank you for noticing. We are changing it immediately.
1: That's brutal.
0: Funny.
1: The names of some of their animals, by the way, at the Chester Zoo in Cheshire, England.
0: Yes.
1: Maya, Dickie, Burba, Napo. I'm looking at the names of these things.
0: Oh, no.
1: Mia. They get strange names. It's one of the largest zoos in England. So I want to go to the Child Predator Tour. Who would be there?
0: Oh, no.
1: Creepy people.
0: Yeah.
1: Can you imagine if they had them in cages? That'd be hysterical.
0: Oh, my gosh.
1: Throw things at them.
0: Chris Hansen comes out from the back. So what are you doing on the Child Predator Tour? This is so bad. That's an unfortunate choice of words.
1: It is an unfortunate choice of words. Okay. Like Charlie Brown, right?
0: I love Charlie Brown, yes.
1: You need to go to Starbucks then because, and they unveiled some new, not only with the new merch, comes the new drinks.
0: Oh.
1: Boy, what? They have created an entire section of life that follows them. That's amazing. It's a whole generation of people live by Starbucks.
0: Yep. It's crazy. Okay.
1: But you're going to go there now because it's right up your alley. It's next, 850 WFTL.
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9: 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We still have multiple accidents affecting commutes up and down Palm Beach County, beginning I-95 southbound just south of Palmetto Park Road. You'll find the others. I-95 southbound north of Yamada Road. I-95 northbound at the the Congress Avenue exit ramp. I-95 southbound, south of Linton Boulevard. I-95 northbound, just north of Atlantic Avenue. I-95 northbound, south of 10th Avenue North. I-95 northbound on the exit ramp to Palm Beach Lakes Boulevard. I-95 northbound at Blue Heron Boulevard. Northbound on the Turnpike at Okeechobee Boulevard. Northbound on the Turnpike north of Lake Worth Road. Northbound on the Turnpike south of Lake Worth Road. And finally, southbound on the Turnpike north of Atlantic Avenue. Traffic is a service of Massage Envy in the Traffic Center. I'm Parker Starr.
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11: Good morning, everybody. Well, it's going to be a bit breezy across South Florida today, so that's a change. We're going to see northeast winds at about 10 to 25 miles an hour at times by this afternoon. Good chance of some showers and storms later on today, so make sure you take the umbrella. Highs right at about 90 degrees. We're continuing to track the tropics, but no threat. I'm WPBF 25 First Warning Meteorologist Sandra Shaw.
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1: Jennifer Ross, Stephen Diener, 96.3 FM in Northern Palm Beach County. Thanks for joining us. Is it raining again? It looks like the end of the world's coming in my house.
0: I'm looking out east right now from our 85th floor here. And there is, now it's not raining currently at 45th Street 95 where I overlook here in the studio, but I'm out east towards the beach. It is just a wall of rain right now that probably stretches for, I would estimate, a mile or two. It's just a wall of water. It's insane to look at from afar.
1: Holy cow. Yeah. Well, just be careful. It's just here at the lovely Ross Ranch in Martin County. It's just very cloudy. That's all I know.
0: All right. Just be careful
1: the
0: out there.
1: The Trumpster's going to North Carolina. Are you going to jump on Air Force One? Because you seem to be enthralled with Gastonia.
0: I got to tell you. I was looking at some real estate. I'm like, you know, whenever we talk about one of these like small cities we've never heard of before, I'm like, I wonder what it looks like there. So I go to Google Images. I look at the real estate. Look at the prices. I'm like, this is a steal in Gastonia. Beautiful houses, beautiful scenery. It's pretty good.
1: What? Downtown Gastonia is my kind of town. Like, they still have parallel parking and sideways parking. You know, you're pulling diagonally and that's it.
0: It looks
1: they,
0: like
1: they don't have any, and they got like one main street. It ends with a dead end, and it's at a roundabout, and you got to turn around and come back down the same road.
0: It looks awesome. It looks like Old Town USA. I love that feel.
1: That is my kind of hometown right there. However, everybody in that hometown knows exactly what you're doing each and every day.
0: Oh, you don't like that.
1: Live by gossip.
0: You're very private.
1: Years ago, my husband and I were moving to this little town in North Carolina. It was like two counties north of where Charlotte is.
0: Okay.
1: And we looked at this farmhouse that was incredible, and we were going to move there. And we put a down payment on it, and this was in the morning at like 10 o'clock. And we went to lunch. And if I could remember the town, it was so many years ago, but we went to lunch with the realtor in town. While we were at lunch, people were bringing casseroles over to the table to invite us and welcome us to the town.
0: Wow.
1: We hadn't even bought the house yet. That's how quickly the news spread through that town.
0: That's amazing.
1: And I was like, why are they bringing us a casserole? The guy's going, well, welcome to, hometown USA. Everybody knew everybody.
0: That's cool.
1: And I thought, this is perfect. I got to live here. We never did get it.
0: But that was
1: besides the point. Anyway, it is National Play-Doh Day, Diener.
0: Oh, good.
1: 99 days till Christmas.
0: Yeah, it is. Oh, my. Are you ready?
1: No. Powerball tonight's $271 million. When I win, I'll be ready.
0: I might start buying some of those tickets.
1: Go buy some.
0: It's rough out there.
1: This is pretty wild. Dolly Parton's hotel in Music City in Nashville, it's had a soft open this week. It's 3 weeks after she passed away. It officially opened September 29th. It's a museum. The Songteller Hotel is it's not only a hotel, but it's a 20,000 square foot museum dedicated to all things personal in Dolly's life.
0: That's awesome.
1: That's pretty cool.
0: I didn't know that was opening up.
1: Yeah.
0: They had it all
1: planned out. Songteller Hotel. So it's in, they've been building it for a while. I remember when she bought the property. So that opens up September 29th. And I bet you inside somewhere next year you'll see the color celery, because according to Sherwin Williams,
0: celery
1: is the color of the year for 2027.
0: Well, isn't that nice? I'll buy all my clothes in celery now.
1: You do that.
0: I will.
1: Kudos to the Cleveland City Council.
0: Why?
1: I just said that. Kudos to the Cleveland City Council.
0: Yeah, what's going on?
1: They voted to change the name of a portion of Lake Erie to the Gulf of Cleveland.
0: Oh, that's funny. Hey, look, if Cleveland can get a win, then let him have a win.
1: I think it's hysterical. They said the city department will include the name Gulf of Cleveland on any future city-generated map or document. You now live on the Gulf of Cleveland.
0: So if I go on to Google Maps, will it say Gulf of Cleveland instead of...
1: Like, I don't think so.
0: Like
1: I
0: half
1: think
0: like Erie, half Gulf of Cleveland?
1: I don't know. I really don't know. But it's 2 miles of the Lake Erie shoreline is now going to be called the Gulf of Cleveland. I think that's hysterical.
0: That's pretty funny.
1: That is pretty
0: funny.
1: It's
0: silly, but it's funny.
1: Yeah. Well, you know what? Everything about it's silly.
0: 30 seconds, go.
1: How much?
0: 30.
1: I leave you with this. Quentin Tarantino's Oscar-winning film, Once Upon a Time in Hollywood, getting a sequel. It is called?
0: Yes.
1: It is called The Adventures of Cliff Booth. Who's that? That's the character that Brad Pitt played in the film. And yes, Brad Pitt is back.
0: Can't wait.
1: It hits the theaters November 25th, Netflix December 23rd.
0: I'm all in.
1: Me and you both. We'll all in tomorrow morning at 6 o'clock when we return to the mighty 850 WFTL Morning Show. We hope you join us then. Stay dry. Be careful. Have a great day. Thanks for being here. And God bless.
9: 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We still have multiple accidents affecting commutes up and down Palm Beach County, beginning I-95 southbound just south of Palmetto Park Road. You'll find the others. I-95 southbound north of Yamada Road. I-95 northbound at the Congress Avenue exit ramp. I-95 southbound south of Linton Boulevard. I-95 northbound just north of Atlantic Avenue. I-95 northbound south of 10th Avenue North. I-95 northbound on the exit ramp to Palm Beach Lakes Boulevard. I-95 northbound at Blue Heron Boulevard. Northbound on the Turnpike at Okeechobee Boulevard. Northbound on the Turnpike north of Lake Worth Road. Northbound on the Turnpike south of Lake Worth Road. And finally, southbound on the Turnpike north of Atlantic Avenue. 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I'm Parker Starr.
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14: Good morning, everybody. Well, it's going to be a bit breezy across South Florida today, so that's a change. We're going to see northeast winds at about 10 to 25 miles an hour at times by this afternoon. Good chance of some showers and storms later on today, so make sure you take the umbrella. Highs right at about 90 degrees. We're continuing to track the tropics, but no threat. I'm WPVF 25 First Warning Meteorologist Sandra Shaw.
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17: From ABC News, I'm Sherry Preston. Shoppers were out last month. Despite higher prices for just about everything, people were eating out and clicking on their carts during the month of August. 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
18: Retail food and service sales last month approached $774 billion, a 1.2% surge from the month before, and eclipsing economists' expectations. The number rose 6% between August of 2025 and last month. The Federal Reserve is likely to consider the numbers as it decides whether to raise interest rates as a way to cool inflation.
17: And the Fed will be making that decision this afternoon. An interest rate hike is widely anticipated, says ABC Chief Business Correspondent Rebecca Jarvis here in New York.
19: You don't have to be here on Wall Street to feel the impact of these rising prices. Americans this morning are paying a national average of $4.36 for a gallon of gasoline. Diesel prices are at record highs. It is the Fed's job to help keep inflation in check, which is why today's decision on interest rates is pivotal.
17: President Trump has long pushed the Federal Reserve to reduce interest rates as a way of boosting the economy. Two oil tankers bound for the U.S. were recently hit by cyber attacks, prompting American officials to send teams to sea to examine the ships. Here's ABC Chief Justice Correspondent Pierre Thomas.
20: According to the FBI and Coast Guard, when the U.S. officials boarded the ships in the Gulf of Mexico, they discovered that computer networks of both had been compromised. Authorities authorities are investigating the possibility that Iran was behind the attack or another actor seeking to exploit the ongoing conflict between Iran and the U.S.
17: The NTSB on the scene of a double crash in Los Angeles.
2: 3.0, Roger, can you go by the smoke and just verify what that is exactly?
17: Live ATC after a bus collided with an SUV in the San Fernando Valley, killing two, then a news chopper with two on board went down. The third person on the ground was killed, as were the two on board the chopper. The chopper was working for the NBC affiliate. This is ABC News.
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24: There is a greater expectation that the homes that they are willing to pay maybe a bit more for are turnkey.
23: Arlene Scott is broker with VRS Village Realty in suburban Chicago.
24: They don't want to take on a project.
23: And Scott says that attitude goes for an increasing number of repair jobs.
24: That's not limited to condition of the interior. That's also looking at the age of those mechanicals, such as furnace, you know, the air conditioning, windows, roof, etc.
23: Meantime, Rocket Mortgage says 3 in 5 first-time buyers are willing to go over budget for a home that doesn't need any renovations. And about 4 in 10 would consider homes that don't need work, but only if the purchase price is under budget for them. And that's the Bloomberg Real Estate Report. I'm Denise Pellegrini.
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32: Good morning, everybody. Well, it's going to be a bit breezy across South Florida today, so that's a change. We're going to see northeast winds at about 10 to 25 miles an hour at times by this afternoon. Good chance of some showers and storms later on today, so make sure you take the umbrella. Highs right at about 90 degrees. We're continuing to track the tropics, but no threat. I'm WPVF 25 First Warning meteorologist Sandra Shaw.
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1: Thanks so much for listening, everyone. It's going to be a big hour. Thanks for being here. Rich Lowry, editor of National Review, is one of our guests, and of course, we'll take your calls. There's going to be a lot of hearings on Capitol Hill today and a lot of talk about AI, but also there's going to be there's going to be an executive commission on China to hold a hearing examining the imprisonment of Hong Kong media entrepreneur, who's a good friend of the show, Jimmy Lai. Wouldn't say a good friend of the show. I should say his family's been in before on his defense. He's a self-made multimillionaire who had a newspaper over in Taiwan, and because he was printing the truth, they put him in jail and he's hurting, and there's going to be commission. And I hope the president could bring it up again and say, hey, can you let this guy out for humanitarian purposes? So we'll talk about that and all the unfolding deals in Washington, because the Senate is back in session. So let's get to the big three.
3: Number three.
4: It's a search for justice. You know, we want justice for Charlie, and Charlie deserved the best. And in this instance, unfortunately, Ainsley, he didn't get it.
1: Not close. Andrew Colvett with Turning Point. Two assassination investigations. Charlie Kirk, what wasn't done to protect him? And what do we know about the Butler shooter now that more information is out? Are you satisfied? We'll discuss.
3: Number two.
5: Right now, there's really no reason to have discussions, you know, with those kind of maximalist demands and a delusion. And I just think, you know, time is running out for this regime.
1: That is the NATO ambassador, Matt Whitaker. Iran says, we want to talk, but we don't know what Iran is talking about, because the Supreme Leader says they don't want to talk. Well, we didn't reach out to him anyway, that I know of. I think it's about time we call in the IDF and together take out these terrorist states once and for all.
3: Number one.
6: There's a coordinated campaign to make the American people afraid. There's over 50 of these organizations that were coordinating campaigns, testing public opinion, and spending huge amounts of money trying to scare people. It's regulatory capture on one hand. It's our adversaries, of course, want us to stop.
1: Joe Lonsdale, no stranger to Silicon Valley. That's where he was located as co-founder of Palantir. Can we slow down without slowing down? That's my message when it comes to this AI hysteria. Much like the data centers from 2 weeks ago and the pandemic from 4 years ago, I sense this massive hysteria is causing an overreaction around the country, and I smell politics. I'm not saying it's not without any merit at all. That's not at all what I'm saying. AI and the so-called recursive self-improvement is the key. What does it mean? Essentially, it means, what if you create an AI and it just uses all the data possible and teaches itself things that go beyond human comprehension? That's what they're witnessing some of these trials to a degree. Then I see a lot of other people that are very skeptical about this Huggy Face situation, where they put these agents, which are created by you and me, and they put them in the sandbox, they say, and that sandbox is a way of keeping you locked in. And they say the agents, when they were looking the other way, got out of that sandbox, opened up the internet, which it wasn't supposed to be, combined with other agents, and overstepped all their bounds and their missions. And it kind of concerned people. And other people said, okay, CEOs, maybe we should slow down. All right, you could slow down. No one goes out to Fox and says, hey, you know, you guys have so much news. Why don't you do a little less news and do more repeats? I'm just getting worried. You guys have so much of the marketplace. Can you slow down a little? We wouldn't do it. So imagine if our CEO came out and said, I think we should get guardrails on Fox, MSNBC, and CNN. Why? Why don't you just guard yourself? Have a meeting with CNN and MSNBC or whatever they call themselves now and guard yourself. That's what the president's saying. You got no one stopping you from setting up guardrails. Why do you want people, government, coming in who does not know your industry like you know it, to come in and guard yourself? So the president called in to the NVIDIA CEO podcast All In, and he was a guest, Jensen Huang. And he was the guest, and he welcomed in the president. He put the microphone to his phone, and here's how it went. Cut one.
7: The great thing about life is that Jensen can develop the most complex computer chip in the world that nobody can copy for 10 years, but he can't figure out how to put me on speaker. We have to remember this one. So,
8: roasted.
7: No, the AI, it's almost this conspiracy. And the happiest group is China, and China is very happy. And I could even say in the country, a lot of states are happy that weren't going to get anything because they're being inundated by people that want to be there. But now all of a sudden you see they're building in Finland. They want to build one. Google wants to build a big one in Finland, which I'm not happy about because they were unable to get permitting. And I'm telling you, it's all a hoax.
1: So what he was talking about was data centers there. And he went on to say basically the same thing. And what it is, the president uses the word hoax, just an oversimplification because people can get it. They know hoax. He doesn't agree. Instead of saying that there's some substance to the worry, but not enough to slow down, he'll say hoax. So people immediately know where he stands. And that's just the way he operates. He's not going to change, nor should he. But Elon Musk, who likes the president, they're back in good graces for each other. He's doing great things for Ukraine, by the way, on the president's request. Cut nine.
2: The danger of AI is very significant at this point. That we need to do better with AI safety, or we have at this point exponentially increasing risk with the AI models. When a lot of people from Anthropic and from OpenAI are telling you that their models are very dangerous, I think we should believe them. It certainly is like some crazy 4D chess to you know say there's whatever 10% chance of annihilating humanity. But by the way, how much allocation would you like in our IPO?
1: That's the problem, that second line. So if you're about to offer an IPO, why would you do this to offer guardrails? Well, you would lock you in first place. Joe Lonsdale, as I know, very accomplished guy. He, along with the PayPal group, helped save Elon Musk when he was having a lot of trouble when he was launching Tesla as well as SpaceX. That's before he bought X and when he had his solar city. So Joe Lonsdale is one of the few people maybe not intimidated by the intellect of Elon Musk, but respectful of it. So not to confuse you more, but he stands diametrically opposed to slowing down and not concerned at all. Cut 10.
6: President Trump and you are correct. There's a coordinated campaign to make the American people afraid. I mean, I had dozens of older, you know, mentors and friends reach out this weekend. They're scared. They're hearing all these terrible things. And you know what? There's over 50 of these organizations that were coordinating campaigns, doing narrative intelligence tests, testing public opinion, and spending huge amounts of money trying to scare people. It's regulatory capture on one hand. It's our adversaries, of course, want us to stop. And I'll tell you what else it is. There's, you know, America's always been very religious, but they've given up Christianity in most of San Francisco. So this is like a messianic complex where this is their religion of the end of the world, and they're obsessed with it. And it's weird.
1: That is weird. So that's Joe Lonsdale weighing in. So then I pick up the New York Post today. So I'm thinking to myself, you know, where do I stand? I'm not going to be joining the hysteria. I know that for sure. And I'm going to be respectful of all these CEOs who just spent their lives doing this. But I also see other people just as smart, just as accomplished, pushing back on this. And then when I see Barack Obama stand up over the weekend and make a series of speeches at fundraisers and say to Hakeem Jeffries, make this your number one issue, that's what I would do. That doesn't sound like a guy who wants to save the world. It sounds like a guy that wants to save the Democratic Party and have them have success in the midterms. So the New York Post has a cover and has all these so-called hall monitors volunteered by the CEO of Anthropic to watch over the shoulder of AI. You know who they are? These crazies are these radical leftists who believe in pronouns, open borders. You know the James Bankman-Fried, the guy that ends up in, you know, that eccentric guy that might have autism, extremely bright, but is in jail right now for doing that scandalous investing. Essentially, it is a Ponzi scheme. That group, led by all these staffers, he wants looking over the shoulder, being the monitors on these for all these AI groups. I mean, you have these bios on the front page. I mean, you have the guys with the nose rings and the purple hair who do TED Talks on the pluses of open borders. They're woke globalists, those people who just lay in the street because they believe the world is going to die if we use gasoline cars. They've now, those Paris climate change fanatics, when they realized the world wasn't going to end, they needed another cause. This is their cause. Now they're doing it again. And if you want proof, Bernie Sanders is leading the charge. That's the type of guy that you do not want to follow. There's nothing Bernie Sanders does that I want to follow. And now he's having a big press conference today, and he's going to talk about the need to slow down and stop AI, because he says he's pro-human race. Now, we had Tristan Harris here. He's extremely nervous about it. I don't dismiss that. But anytime Bernie Sanders is your North Star on a complicated issue, know you need to find another star, because there's nothing that he does that's pro-American. He talks working class, but he talks socialism while living the life of a millionaire. Well, now he's going to vilify billionaires. So when we come back, I do want to talk about the two assassination investigations. Charlie Kirk, looks like his family's moving towards a lawsuit against the college, the university, as well as the state of Utah on security measures. And then we have find out more about the would-be assassin over in Butler, Pennsylvania. Got details, some questions, but we got details. 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

0: Hey, good morning. 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
8: What has happened with the act, and not just in removing Macklemore from the lineup, but when you see what Robert Kraft did to line up all of the stadiums to censor speech in that one specific way, it's become clear that this is not just about one music artist or two music artists, but this is about how just a handful of stadium owners and the elite can prevent an entire massive issue, in this case, the genocide in Gaza. But it doesn't stop there. It could be speaking out about AI. It could be speaking out about any issue that you can now just get a handful of stadium owners to ensure that an entire person's career can be jeopardized if they speak out about any issue.
4: Right. The AI issue. We're always banning people on stadiums because of AI. You can't make the analogy. There's only one analogy. If you're going to come out and make anti-American statements, and if you own a stadium in Foxborough, you have the right to say, hey, listen, I want this guy playing. Now, you book Ed Sheeran, you don't know who his opening act's going to be, but he picks a guy that is anti-Israel and anti-Semitic, and he already wore a mask. I couldn't believe it. They said he wore a mask to look like a caricature of a Jewish person. I never thought it was actually going to be that. It was exactly that, the biggest insult you could possibly imagine. You would imagine Hamas walking out on stage with that, should they have a rock concert or a festival, or dare I say that because of what they did to the Israeli music festival and what they how they tortured those Israelis. But Ed Sheeran hires Macklemore, knowing he has these statements. He comes out and uses the forum and the stage of Ed Sheeran to go ahead and rip, and I don't even know if we have any of those Macklemore cuts, but... Oh, and rip Israel, say it's genocide, which it's not, say they're killing innocent children, which is never the intention, not noticing or bringing up how this whole thing started on October 7th. So you have Bob Kraft, who realized anti-Semitism is raging in the country, says he's not playing at Foxborough. So Ed Sheeran drops him. So now Ed Sheeran's warm-up acts are all quitting, refusing to play that role. This guy... So this guy name is Bioga, an Irish singer, says, we are Irish people, understand colonialism as founding members of the Irish Artists for Palestine movement. We are committed activists for justice and will continue to be. Really? You ever been over there? Lucas Graham says, money doesn't give you the right to own the conversation. Nobody's bank balance should decide who gets to speak or who's suffering. We're allowed to acknowledge. I love Ed, meaning Sharon, and I'm grateful for everything, but I'm sorry, we'll not be there. This is a difficult decision. Good. You're done. So Ed Sheeran, who doesn't condemn Macklemore nor condone Macklemore, He doesn't go either way. He says, I agree. After Macklemore's performances at my Jersey shows, venues on my upcoming tour days communicated they would pull the shows if he still was supporting, if I still had him. So I was informed that his stance was based on how Macklemore conveyed part of the message during the performance rather than on everything that was said. I spoke with the venues at length all week and tried to build a bridge. Macklemore coming off the tour was the promoter's decision. It was not mine. So now there's all this blowback, and AOC is weighing in because she does, in her only Valley Girl way, want to weigh in on all these things. So now Ed Sheeran's in a mess, but it's his own fault for having a guy get up on stage who thinks he's a headliner and thinks that we care about what, and or that stadium cares about what he thinks. Now, I'm not Mr. Rap Artist Expert, but evidently the guy's got one hit. So he's got one hit. For some reason, Ed Sheeran likes him, said, why don't you join me on stage, and this is how you thank him. So, let me bring you to another big story, and that's the Charlie Kirk. It looks like they're getting ready to sue the family, and they have every right to do it. You know, there was so much caught up in the aftermath of the shooting of Charlie Kirk, what happened, who's responsible. But when they talk about the security, it's not really been the subject of a lot of conversation. But what a mess it was. They announced today, the Charlie Kirk family, they filed a notice of claim against the state of Utah, Utah Valley University, and other officials over the assassination of Charlie. And they're claiming, despite multiple warnings, including requests for and promises of security coverage on the rooftops surrounding the UVU quad, which, as you know, he was shot from the rooftop, just weeks after the Butler assassination of the president from, drumroll please, the rooftop, the risks posed by accessible rooftops were not addressed, arguing the failures led to the wrongful death of TPUSA's founder, Charlie Kirk. That's the formal. They're going to end up suing, and they're going to end up winning. So he's got this great security team. So they went and checked it out, and they said, hey, campus cops, you got a problem. You have a roof exposed. In fact, here's the text exchange, which is entered into the complaint. TPUSA texted, hello, Chief Long. We received a message today from the student group. There's a student roof access pretty close to where Charlie Kirk will be set up at Utah Valley. When a TPUSA official informed Chief Long of the concern and asked, quote, if this is true, it would be nice to either have it controlled access, mean you're not allowed up there, or allow one of my guys to be there as well, if possible. Chief Long responded by saying, quote, I got you covered. He didn't. You know how many people were covering over like 3,000 people? Six campus cops. Not putting down campus cops, but they're not exactly Navy SEALs. And the local cops were not involved. What happens is when you get a contract, whether you're a stand-up comedian or a speaker or you're doing anything, you know, you always put in that contract, there'll be riders in that contract. Like you want something to eat or you need a ride. You know, they make sure there's a car service either way, and they'll have security. Always be listed. A big venue or small venue, they'll always list security. And it might, in the security line, it might say none provided. Or it might say, we are totally in charge of security. That contract will reveal how much they get. But my sense is, this is going to fall short of a lawsuit because Utah, the state, and the university know how wrong they are. And the security couldn't be worse. So, and the other thing is maybe they easily could have brought that thing indoors and they could easily have secured it much better, but they didn't. I'll talk about crooks in about 15 minutes, but next is going to be Rich Lowry, editor of National Review. We'll talk about AI, why this is a big deal, why it is the number one story, and actually, for my condition, good for Republicans.

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1: ABC News, I'm Sherry Preston. We were all still shopping last month, even as prices went up. The Commerce Department says retail sales in August were up 1.2%, nearly twice what they expected. Also up, the price of gas and diesel, fueled by rising costs for oil in the midst of the war with Iran. Here's ABC News Chief Business Correspondent Rebecca Jarvis.
2: As the fuel that powers farming, construction, and manufacturing, diesel's rising costs can show up in everything from groceries to clothes to home heating.
3: I'm not worried about somebody coming in my house and stealing my TV.
2: In Georgia, George Peak owns and operates a 100-acre cotton, soybean, and pecan farm.
3: I'm worried about him stealing my diesel fuel.
2: He tells us that the high cost of diesel has added 30% to his fuel costs.
1: Also expected to go up today, interest rates, as the Fed tries to fight inflation. The FBI investigating whether two oil tankers headed for the U.S. were hit by cyber attacks. This is ABC News.
4: This is a Bloomberg Money Minute. Stocks signal modest gains at the open as traders await a slew of macro data. Mortgage rates last week climbed to the highest level in more than a year, marking the latest setback for an already sluggish housing market. The contract rate on a 30-year mortgage rose 12 basis points to 6.97% in the week ending September 11th. That is the highest since May 2025. And today, the Federal Reserve is expected to raise interest rates for the first time since 2023 in an effort to tamp down inflation. U.S. retail sales rose in August by more than expected in a broad advance that highlights resilient consumer spending. The value of retail purchases increased 1.2% after a revised 0.5% decline in July. 12 of 13 retail categories in the report posted increases, including gas stations and online retailers. Back-to-school shopping likely supported outlays at general merchandise stores, as well as spending on clothing, sporting goods, and electronics. Stock futures are up. Matt Piper, Bloomberg Radio.
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7: Good morning, everybody. Well, it's going to be a bit breezy across South Florida today, so that's a change. We're going to see northeast winds at about 10 to 25 miles an hour at times by this afternoon. Good chance of some showers and storms later on today, so make sure you take the umbrella. Highs right at about 90 degrees. We're continuing to track the tropics, but no threat. I'm WPBF 25 First Warning Meteorologist Sandra Shaw.
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9: Middle age could lead to 13 more years without dementia. They are smoking, high blood pressure, and diabetes. The study was conducted by NYU Langone and published in the journal Neurology Open Access. They looked at long-term health data to see how midlife cardiovascular wellness shaped brain function decades later. And they found if you don't have those three vascular threats between ages 48 and 68, you might dramatically postpone mental decline. Dr. Joseph Koresh is the study's senior investigator and founding director of the Optimal Aging Institute at NYU Langone. He says the findings argue people need to actively avert these factors in midlife as a strategy for preserving brain health for more than a decade. And he notes it's vital to find actionable ways to stall memory loss, as roughly 42% of Americans are projected to develop dementia after they turn 55. For more health news, go to foxnewshealth.com. House call for health. I'm Lisa Brady, Fox News.

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1: I think there's definitely risks where, for example, if the AI gets in charge, if people use it for viral synthesis at a DNA synthesis site, they could cause a lot of deaths. I think there's going to be lots of hacking that happens thanks to AI being used by people. I think there's other risks that we can't yet understand for how authoritarians could use this to conquer and to suppress us and to, you know, trick populists by being really good at knowing how to appeal to huge numbers of people about horrible things. So there's lots of risks and there's lots of upside.
2: So Joe Lonsdale and Palantir not panicking, but says, yeah, if it gets in the wrong hands, it's always a problem. We get a nuclear weapon in the wrong hands, it's a problem. But can you create something that you can't control? That's the bigger question. Rich Lowry, editor of National Review, wrote about that in his latest article. Will AI destroy humanity? Rich, are you convinced that this hysteria is real, or do you feel like it's manufactured?
3: I think these guys at the top of these companies kind of all in unison saying, we got to be careful, or we might be going too fast. I think that's probably sincere. I think some of the solutions being offered are self-interested. Basically give us liability, protection, and have the government take over the pacing so we remain ahead. You know, I don't like that. And that's clearly kind of what Anthropic is after. But look, it's your responsibility as a company to make sure your product is safe. And if it causes some harm, you're going to get sued and your company might get destroyed and you might go to jail, you know? So I think what we're talking about more in terms of the risks is what Lonsdale is talking about there. Could, you know, every power plant get shut down in New Jersey 7 years from now, you know, in some sort of agentic AI attack? Yeah, sure.

0: And the Trump administration says they're looking at some limited guidelines and limitations. They say they're narrowly targeting some guardrails. Described by one source, the industry's self-regulation potential is encouraging AI companies to follow a code of conduct. They're going to help them construct that code of conduct. But look at Mark Zuckerberg, of all people. He said every lab has a responsibility incentive to move at the pace required to train its model safely and the ability to take its own actions to ensure what happens. The reality is people don't want to use agents that are misaligned with them. And they don't want to do what they are asked. So labs have a strong natural incentive to make their models more aligned. And he said this: labs face significant liability if their models cause harm. So they have a strong incentive to prevent this as well. Meta's delayed shipping of Muse, which I assume it's their ChatGPT model, for several months to focus on safety and security. We didn't call for everyone else to do this before we would do this. We just did it as part of our day-to-day work. That's what I'm thinking.
1: Yeah.
0: You know, maybe he didn't get the conference call.
1: Yeah, I don't know why the attitude is stop us before we destroy humanity. You stop yourself before you destroy humanity, right? So I think Zuckerberg is right over the target there. And look, you know, there are a lot of dangerous things, not just nuclear weapons, which you mentioned earlier, but industry deals with a lot of dangerous substances and chemicals, the biochemical industry, obviously, and their industry safeguards, some of which are backstopped by government to prevent these things from harming people. So we need the same thing with AI, but we don't need a system that's going to entrench Anthropic as the leader of this industry.
0: So I want you to see that this makes me think politics. And when I found out that President Obama over the weekend at fundraiser says, if I'm a Democrat running for office, I'm making it all about AI right now. And I'm telling Akeem Jeffries, make this all about AI. That doesn't sound like a guy worried about the world ending. It sounds like a guy that wants the midterms to go his party's direction. And listen to this, cut 15.
2: These new models are scary. We're dealing here with real peril, not science fiction.
3: Well, if Congress is not equipped, then throw the bums out and bring in some new people who are.
4: We know Trump is not going to step up to the plate here. He puts his head in the sand.
5: Well, we got to take it seriously. And the president, who characterizes himself as a stable genius, has told us not to worry. I'm sorry, that doesn't give me much comfort.
0: Yeah, so that's the Blumenthal, Elizabeth Warren, Chuck Schumer, Dick Durbin, Democrats who want this issue. I'm kind of surprised, Rich, but you're the one with all the political experience. The Democrats have the economy to run on. You know that with the Iran war, the gas is oil is over $100 a barrel. Gas is around $4.25. And they say they're grabbing on this issue. I think it's kind of interesting. It's a huge risk.
1: Yeah. Well, they're not mutually exclusive. And look, AI doesn't pull well. People don't like data centers. I think it's hugely important that we have data centers, and there's very little downside. And as we just discussed, we need to go full speed ahead with AI. But given that Trump is in that position, takes that position, they're going to hit him and go where the polling is. I still think the main issue in the election will be the economy, and especially prices.
0: I wonder if I'll go over to your other story, and you wrote about AOC's phony lynching panic. The Massachusetts Congresswoman Ayanna Pressley, a founding member of the squad, organized 59 Democrats to co-sign her letter demanding a federal investigation of the spate of supposed lynchings, which, by the way, have not happened. So they made up a story, signed off on it, and I guess their goal would be to give the Americans the sense that it's 1950.
1: Yeah, I mean, they want to create a social panic around this. If they just Googled these cases, AOC cited 10, I think at least 8 are suicides, and it's readily obtainable information. There's no reason not to know that. But one, they always assume the worst of their own country. Two, they like the idea. It makes them feel important that we're living in 1924 America, where, you know, people were lynched a lot and justice wasn't served in those cases. But that's not contemporary America. So it's really a poisonous smear of our own country. And the one case that definitely was a murder was committed by a black guy, or he's the suspect. So So none of this adds up. It's totally preposterous.
0: All right. I want to bring you now to the Iran situation. As you know, it continues to go on. We have the massive economic pressure. The Houthis have expanded this fight, and they said

0: that we're not going to hit Israeli or American ships, our problems with Saudi Arabia, I'm not buying it personally. So the right now there's an additional strait where 12% of the oil around the Red Sea Strait, 12% of the oil goes through, and the Houthis are taking island after island in order to control it. And we know they're almost fully financed by the Iranians. So here is Scott Bessent yesterday, Cut 31.
1: Could you please describe the impact Operation Economic Outcast is having on the Iranian economy as we speak?
2: Well, Congressman, I would just quote the president of Iran, the speaker of the parliament, and the head of the central bank, who said that the economy is in dire straits. He was warning both his hardline IRGC compatriots and the Iranian people. So we have seen the currency collapse. We have seen inflation through the roof, and unbelievably, in a country with the third highest energy resources in the world, they now have 3 to 4 hour gas lines because they have to import their fuel. So the economic outcast is possible because of the blockade.
0: You think we're on the right track?
3: I do. I think we'll win eventually here if this is the stalemate and the status quo. Eventually, we'll grind them down and or crack them. It's just not necessarily going to happen on a time frame that we would like. You know, it might take longer. And the Iranians clearly have cards to play, including the Houthis, and are trying to tighten the screws. And the price of Brent crude, at least as of yesterday, I haven't looked today, was above $100 a barrel again. So one thing I've been really surprised by, Brian, I thought Trump would want this over and done with and would find a way to get it over and done with regardless to get gas, average price of gas below $4 a gallon here in the United States, but he's demonstrated an amazing stick-to-itiveness. Now, obviously, he's really committed to this. I think it is a suppressant on Republican chances in November, but Trump's decided it's tolerable price to ultimately win this conflict.
0: And their supreme leader, wherever he is, says, I have these demands, complete end to the war, the release of billions of dollars in frozen assets, and an end to interference in its nuclear program. Okay, thanks for joining us. That's great.
3: Yeah,
0: we'll get right on that.
3: Yeah, that's not gonna happen. So,
0: yeah, I also think, you know, we are meeting with Saudi Arabia. We have to help them out. It looks like we are doing it behind the scenes. This is their fight with the Houthis. I know they're financed and the strategy is given by the Iranians, but they're trying to tell us, please don't bomb us. But we, if unless they're going to back off that strait, that we're going to have to go with the going with the Saudis on this. Ultimately, I think we're going to have to rejoin with the IDF and just finish these guys off.
3: Yeah, clearly Trump's reluctant to do that. I do think the munition things, although he insists, you know, it's not a problem. I do think it is at least something that's on his mind. And you know, it's kind of depressing how much the Saudis spend on their military and just how little they can apparently do with it. So they can't deal with this problem on their own.
0: Yeah, we'll see what happens. Rich Lowry, thanks so much.
3: Thanks, Brian. Talk to
0: you. All right, 1-866-408-7669. I'm going to talk a little bit about what we know about crooks, the would-be assassin of President Trump. Also going to talk about the McLemore situation and give you an idea of where we stay in AI. Got really smart people all over this issue on both sides of the issue. And the President of the United States still confident that his party will prevail. We'll discuss all that and more. 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
1: By the way, violent crime arrests by the FBI in New Jersey are up 75% on top of the historic results we've already delivered for the American people.
2: Yeah, thanks to the state police and local police officers.
1: Irrespective of the lies that he continues to tell.
2: Nothing I have said here is a lie.
1: You said your time's up. Are you done or not?
2: No, are you done or not?
1: You
2: want to answer my questions? If you want my questions, go to the next person. This is ridiculous. What a mockery you are.
1: You are the biggest mockery in the United States Senate, and you're sitting next to Schiff.
2: Yeah, well.
3: So he's not going to be outspoken. And Senator Grassley ends up screaming for Cory Booker to be quiet. He actually told him to shut up at one point. You know, the thing is, I don't understand the tone. When he was first getting confirmed, I get it. But now he's announcing, after 2 years on the job, how many most wanted they wanted. You also notice that evidently arrests were picked up something like 80% or crimes down 80%. Well, I give the state police that credit. Well, let him finish. He will tell you the role the FBI played in that and maybe have some backup on that. And if you can beat somebody, you don't have to yell at him or just speak over him. But he wasn't the only one. Senator Peter Welch, too. Listen to this exchange. Cut 44.
4: Why are you being such a panderer to President Trump, who's still claiming that he won the 2020 election?
1: What I believe in is the rule of law. What I will always believe
4: the rule
1: in
4: of
1: is
4: law
1: executing
4: is a president
1: the rule of law.
4: Saying in advance that
1: are you
4: he
1: done
4: loses
1: with your campaign
4: election,
1: ad? By the way,
4: it's been rigged.
1: I want to know how your wealth increased 4,000% since you became a United States Senator. That's a magic act. All Americans should be available.
3: Ooh, that was a shot. Senator Peter Welch of Vermont, another millionaire senator. Kesh Patel also just talked about some of the positive things he's been able to do. So look, you want to be critical of him? I don't think he should have been drinking with the hockey team. I got it. You know, I'm flying around some places to see his girlfriend. He said security related. You could debate it. But this other stuff is working. Maybe you don't like some of the people that were fired because they had to do their job following up and investigating after the 2020 election. Maybe that was an overstep. Some of these people anyway, you know, you're in the FBI and they tell you to go do X, Y, and Z. You pretty much got to do it. So here's more. Cut 45.
1: The FBI has arrested 54,000 violent criminals. That's up 90% from the 18-month year period prior to that. The FBI has removed 3,258 kilograms of fentanyl. That's enough to kill a quarter billion Americans. We have located, found, and identified 11,081 child victims. That is up 21%. We haven't captured 9 of the top 10 most individuals on our list. We've captured 10.
3: So, there you go. Those are pretty good. If you have a problem with those stats, because I think his scripted remarks are given ahead of time, you could have challenged them. You could have said, well, you know, the local cops did those first 10 and you guys just come into whatever you want. But just go yell at them because you don't like them. Are we past that? Are you trying to get a campaign ad and Cory Booker is trying to run for president, which will be a disaster? Everybody knows it's going to be a disaster. Says 8 million people voted for him in New Jersey. Well, in New Jersey, you're not really running against any Republican. So people who show up at the polls are kind of probably going to vote for you. You're somewhat of a bipartisan mayor of Newark. But as a senator, you couldn't be more partisan, and it's sad. The other thing that's making its way through the Senate, and I think it got 70 votes yesterday, 70 plus, is that NIL bill, reforming college sports. They're going to have another vote. They're fixing it around the edges, and then they're going to hand it to the House. The House has no plans of taking it up because they went home to campaign. My hope is it will take it up. I mean, look at what's happening in college sports right now. I mean, it is really the Wild West. You just ask, even the universities that are on top, they want some rules, and the Senate's got a way forward. I noticed Deion Sanders is with it. Nick Saban is with it. There's a lot of important people who are all for it. So that's good. In the midterm elections today, the president of the United States is going to be in North Carolina. He's going to be in North Carolina, scheduled the campaign stop with his good buddy, former RNC chair, yesterday's guest, Michael Whatley. He'll be in Gastonia. It is pretty much near Michael Whatley's hometown. It's an area which is very Republican. Hopefully you get a big turnout there. The newest poll does not look good for the Republicans. Trafalgar has Roy Cooper up 48.2 to 42.3. So that's 6 points. It usually leans a little bit more towards Republican. On the other ECU poll, Cooper's up 52 to 44. That's just 675 likely voters on the Elon College, Elon University tour, the Elon UGov tour. 49-38. That's 11. That's pretty bad. On the averages, different aggregators currently put Cooper ahead by about roughly 8 to 9 points. How are they going to close that gap when you don't have a debate? He does not want any part of a debate. The new midterm picture, the newest Reuters poll, Democrats on the generic poll. Who are you going to vote for, a Republican or Democrat? 44-37, Democrats are above. The crazy thing is, when it comes to immigration, Democrats got a higher mark. They let the border down. They let millions come in. They denied it was happening. The president shut it down in the first few months. And now they give, because they also are trying to deport the 8 million people that came here illegally, some of which are most of which are the worst of the worst. They don't like the image of us scooping people off the streets. 461 over in Chicago the other day. In New York, there was over 2,000 were picked up. They don't like the look of that. So now the president gets worse marks there. On the economy, please tell me anything the Democrats have done positive on the economy except for pledge to raise taxes and condemn Republicans for evidently giving tax breaks to billionaires if you listen to Bernie Sanders every day. The battleground states are this. North Carolina, I just told you about. Georgia, it looks like that's going to stay Democrat. Iowa, they have a strong candidate in Iowa. I think the Republicans hold that. I think they'll hold Maine. They got a great shot at Michigan, New Hampshire, John Sununu within two. Ohio, John Husted is still trailing in the poll there. Believe it or not, name recognition's issue there. Texas and Alaska.
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8: From ABC News, I'm Sherry Preston. A mixed bag on Wall Street this morning as traders wait to hear from the Fed. The board's September meeting wraps up this afternoon, and that's what it's expected to announce, a bump in interest rates as a way of taming rampant inflation. One thing we are all paying more for, fuel. Gas now averaging $4.36 a gallon, a nickel higher than just yesterday, and more than $1.30 more than before the war with Iran started almost 7 months ago. Diesel averaging $6.20 a gallon. Mike Jenga runs Penny Trucking Academy outside of Dallas, and he says what they're doing is anything to stay afloat.
9: So right now we are spending just about twice on the cost of diesel, and we are struggling a whole lot because we are having to pass down those charges to the customers and our suppliers. So everybody's going to suffer down the line.
8: And as winter approaches, there's heating oil.
10: When the consumer purchases that first load of heating oil in the Northeast, they're going to have sticker shock. because the cost of a gallon of home heating oil is over $2 a gallon higher than it was last year.
8: Oil analyst Andrew Lipow of Lipow Royal Associates. Despite high prices, we were out shopping last month. August retail sales jumping 1.2%. The numbers out this morning. The NTSB is on the scene of the deadly news chopper crash in Los Angeles and the deadly bus crash that preceded it.
11: Flames erupting after the aircraft crashed between two commercial buildings. Police say at least three people were killed, including a pedestrian on the ground. The chopper went down just after 7 p.m., less than a mile from where first responders were already working a deadly bus crash. An SUV had slammed into the side of a Metro bus, becoming lodged inside the vehicle.
8: ABC's Trevor Ault. Amazon is raising its minimum starting pay for full-time operations employees to $20 an hour. It says the average pay reaches nearly $24 an hour. You're listening to ABC News.
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2: Good morning, everybody. Well, it's going to be a bit breezy across South Florida today, so that's a change. We're going to see northeast winds at about 10 to 25 miles an hour at times by this afternoon. Good chance of some showers and storms later on today, so make sure you take the umbrella. Highs right at about 90 degrees. We're continuing to track the tropics, but no threat. I'm WPBF 25 First Warning Meteorologist Sandra Shaw.
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4: Welcome back, everybody, from 48th and 6th in Midtown Manhattan. Brian Kilmeade Show is proud to welcome in a guy that's extremely hard to book unless he writes one, Jonathan Swan, White House reporter for the New York Times. I get that. I download it. I pay much of his salary. Regime Change is the name of the book. It's bestseller. Has been for quite some time. Made it number one in the country. Inside the Imperial Presidency of Donald Trump. Jonathan, welcome back. How are you?
5: I'm good, man. Thanks for having me.
4: Hey, first of all, how's your family? How are you adjusting? What's going on?
5: Well, I have a new number three just arrived 4 weeks ago. So we're in newborn, the newborn phase again. So I'm doing my best, mate.
4: I know you're doing your best. And I know you have this work-life balance because I remember asking you a few times, it's like, listen, I just want to write for a while and I want to be able to spend time with my family. So I know for you to put this book together was a big commitment. So Regime Change, Inside Donald Trump 2. You knew this guy well, the president well, going in. You've seen the ups and the downs. You've seen the controversies. You've seen the manufactured ones and maybe ones that you thought were real. What are we finding about Trump 2 that's different from 1?
5: I think in many ways it's unrecognizable from Trump 1. In Trump 1, he came into office with no experience in Washington, no experience in government, and he really didn't know the people that he was appointing in these top roles. I mean, he was meeting many of them for the first time, people like James Mattis, Rex Tillerson, H.R. McMaster, you can go down the list, Gary Cohn, John Kelly, and because of that, he hadn't done the digging to know that many of them had worldviews that differed from his. In many cases, some of these people viewed Donald Trump himself as dangerous and saw their jobs as protecting the country or the world from Donald Trump. Those people do not exist in this term. He has a group of people around him who like him, who support him, in some cases who went through the off years with him. And that was a very galvanizing experience when he was investigated, indicted, when there were the attempted assassinations. Some of them themselves received subpoenas. And so I would say, generally speaking, it's the team that he wants that sees their job as executing on his behalf much more than stopping him from doing things that they disagree with.
4: So I read 32 chapters, so I'm almost done with the whole book. So I truly appreciate it. Some of the stuff I knew and other stuff.
5: The good stuff only comes in 33. So
4: which I heard, and that's the problem. But that's probably why the sales are so big. People have such a positive review in the last few chapters. But Jonathan, as he went in, well, number one, he's enjoying himself. I know he blows up at Bibi Netanyahu sometimes and gets a little angry at other times. But I think he's thoroughly enjoying the job. And he has not forgotten how close he came to almost going to jail. And he has certain ideas of who's to blame for that. And he's doing the best he can to get retribution, don't you think?
5: Yes, all of that's true. And I think one thing that people underestimate is that in term one, he felt under siege from day one.
4: Yep.
5: And so much of what he was doing was reactive. This time around, he really had nothing to worry about. He had a Supreme Court ruling in 2024 that was very favorable, giving presidents sweeping immunity. And his team had time to prepare. When he came back in the second time, Stephen Miller had that they had, he was overseeing an Excel spreadsheet of something like 100 or more executive orders. That really aggressive opening gambit was so carefully prepared by that team. So it was just a completely different posture that he came in on. And Trump himself had had time to think about, you know, what he wanted to do differently from the first term.
4: So a couple of things. It looks like people thought that Kristi Noem was a mistake at Homeland. And the president said, listen, she's been unbelievably loyal. I gotta give it to her. And it didn't work from day one, right?
5: That's true. And one thing we report in the book is that Stephen Miller, actually, when they were deciding on these roles at Mar-a-Lago during the transition, did not think it was a good idea to put Kristi Noem in. Once Trump made the decision, he obviously got behind it. But she was somebody who was not thought of very highly by the inner circle, that's for sure.
4: So she was out, and there's been a change there. Also, at Tulsi Gabbard, you mentioned that the president, after a short while, was cutting her out of meetings. You got that confirmed?
5: Yeah, absolutely. I mean, she was not involved. She was not in the room at all, for example, for any of the planning meetings that led up to the Iran war. She was literally not in any of those meetings where they were planning and discussing the details that led up to the Iran war. So by that stage, which was towards the end of her tenure, she wasn't really in the loop for the most meaningful conversations.
4: So the role of Susie Wiles, how would you describe it compared to other chiefs of staff?
5: Well, she's been the most long-lived of those chief of staff. Remember, we went through four of them in term one, and we saw all different models of the chief of staff. She had an advantage because both she and Donald Trump were with each other at their lowest points. So people forget how that relationship was forged. She worked for him in the first campaign, 2016, and he credited her with delivering Florida. She worked again for him in 2020, but Ron DeSantis tried to stop that from happening. They had a big falling out. She used to work for Ron DeSantis. Trump hired her anyway, and she was always grateful for that. And then, of course, she was with Trump during those really difficult years of 2021 and 2022, rebuilding his political operation when he was under huge legal pressure, and many people were counting him out politically.
4: Yeah, and we still don't know exactly what that fallout was, do you, with DeSantis?
5: With Susie Wiles and DeSantis?
4: Yeah,
5: I mean, that relationship was very bad, and there were accusations by DeSantis allies that, you know, that they were trying to accuse her of leaking, and it got very, very nasty, and there was no love lost there. I think she was very happy to be on a campaign that defeated him.
4: So let's talk about Liberation Day. And early on, you found out that they came up with some numbers, and Howard Lutnick had some numbers about an imbalanced trade, and it wasn't an imbalance as everyone thought. And the president said, go back and get some new numbers. Do you think Liberation Day is looked at as a mistake from your research?
5: Well, the team became very worried, particularly Scott Bessent, the Treasury Secretary, and Howard Lutnick, the Commerce Secretary. After Liberation Day, the bond markets got very wobbly. There was a period of time, 6 or 7 days, I think it was, after Liberation Day, maybe even less than that, where the bond markets looked like they might melt down. And those two officials, I don't want to say pleaded, that's probably too strong, but certainly made a really strong case to President Trump that you should put a pause on some of these tariffs because you're just trying to bite off too much. You know, starting a trade war essentially with the whole world, maybe not the best move. So what they did was they put a pause on the vast majority of those tariffs, and they kept the China tariffs on for that moment.
4: But the goal of the tariffs was, with the president wants to rebalance trade. He felt as though he's been saying since the 80s. He's like, why are we giving such great deals to people? They need us more than we need them. And he's landed 20 trade deals. Do you look at that as a victory? I mean, you use tariffs as a wedge in order to get a better deal with the most significant countries on the planet.
5: Probably the best example of a victory in this sense was with Europe, where he got terms out of Europe that I don't think the Europeans were particularly happy to agree to. And it was by, you know, wielding that power. One thing about Trump, which you know very well, Brian, is he doesn't like to deal multilaterally. He likes to deal one-on-one. And the reason for that is because when he sees multilateral groups getting together, countries getting together, he just sees leverage building up. He likes to use the power of the U.S. economy to deal one-on-one. And when it's with smaller or middle powers and they're not working collectively, you can squeeze them really hard and get quite a lot for the United States. And there's many examples of Donald Trump doing that. Where it becomes more difficult is when the country actually has leverage of its own. And Xi Jinping had spent a lot of time preparing for this trade war. He had the rare earths, the magnets. He had leverage of his own. And Trump ended up sending Bessent to Geneva and working out a detente with Xi Jinping.
4: So, you know, Jonathan, I never looked at this is what I was intrigued about the book about, because you are not getting up every day. I don't like Trump. I think 80%, you could agree or not, get up on a daily basis and go, I can't believe this guy's president. I never took you as that. I always thought you were a case by case guy. But as you look at it, now that you've known the president for so long, do you think some of these things that he is doing now, do you think he's showing a template of how to move fast? Where other presidents didn't think it was possible. He's changing so many rules. He's actually showing people in some ways how to get things done.
5: So it's such an interesting question, because I think a lot as a thought experiment about what happens with, let's say you have a Democrat come into office and they survey the Trump years. What Trump has taught, I think, both sides is that many of the restraints that have been on the modern presidency have been self-imposed restraints, or restraints by norms, not by laws. And when Trump shows that you can just act, whether it be building a ballroom, you know, the courts have ultimately blessed it, but let's say they didn't. This is a small, trivial example, but it kind of illustrates something larger. Trump, by the time the court process was sort of getting caught up to the ballroom, the hole was in the ground. Right? The cranes were in the sky. The shovels are digging. And so Trump creates facts on the ground, and people have to react to that, and they have to catch up. And in many senses, the court system was not built for a president who's wielding power in this way. So I absolutely think that it's more likely than not that even if they're a Democratic, you know, leftist president, that they'll be looking for lessons in these uses of power and how they can use them to achieve their own goals.
4: The personal relationship that he has with so many people. I mean, how many times have I been watching Meet the Press or Face the Nation or CNN, people that aren't really too positive towards the president, and they start the conversation with, I just got off the phone with the president and he gave me this story and he told me this. And the personal interaction that he has with reporters that aren't necessarily his favorites and his favorites is never going to be replicated again? Or do you think that there's going to be other presidents that are going to want to go right to the press like this and make them feel, I don't want any filter in between the message?
5: It's pretty hard to imagine, Brian, right? Having just like, you could imagine. I'll give you an example. One of my colleagues managed to get hold of Joe Biden's cell phone number, right? And they called him up for comment on the book. And the next day or 2 days later, the team had shut off that number. So, you know, it's hard to imagine a president in the future being okay with half of Washington having their cell phone number and to actually take calls directly from reporters. Obviously, I'd be all for it, but I'm skeptical that it will be repeated.
4: How comfortable are you it's amazing. You're inside meetings. That's why I know this stuff. I'm doing it every day. I'm reading about it. I get up at 3 a.m. and still you're showing me stuff in regime change, Jonathan Swan, that I did not know about. Also, it's helped me with dynamics, how people get along with each other. How do you build those sources in a brand new administration quickly and turn around a book like this that chronicles year one? How do you do that?
5: Well, I've been covering Trump now. This is my 11th consecutive year covering him. And the consecutive part of that's really important. And Maggie's been covering him longer than me, my co-author. But, you know, I didn't stop covering him when he left office. I kept covering him, you know, through those 4 years out of office, through all of the trials. And, you know, yes, there are new people in his orbit, but they're not completely out of nowhere. I mean, most of these people, you know, even the people who came in were starting to, you know, build a relationship with Trump at the latest in sort of 21, 22, 23. So it's long-term sourcing. It's not just, you can't just pick it up and snap your fingers and get sourced. I mean, it's really hard work and it takes a long time. And, you know, there's a lot of stuff that we didn't end up being able to put in the book because we couldn't be sure it was true, or we just couldn't quite nail it down. And we sort of left a huge amount on the cutting room floor for that reason.
4: For example, tell me what you left.
5: I don't want to, man, because it's not verified. I don't want to pollute your airwaves, Brian.
4: So, Jonathan, what do you expect over the next few months as we get closer to the midterms? Number one, if he wins and keeps both chambers, and what if he doesn't keep either?
5: Well, I think even before we get there, I think one thing that everyone's looking for, including people at a senior level in the administration, and I'm sure you're picking this up as well, is what will Iran do before the midterms to try to mess with Trump or to hurt him, not just hurt him, you know, in terms of U.S. national security, but also potentially politically. So that's something they're all watching very closely. And obviously, we'll see what happens there. We'll see what happens with the Houthis. After the elections, look, one thing that I think is not clear at all to me is, let's say Democrats do take the House. Let's say the polling's basically right or close to right and they take the House. I'm not so sure that oversight will be as effective as many people imagine. I think we're going to see a real fight between the branches, maybe much more than we've seen before. Pretty aggressive pushback from the Trump DOJ. Congress obviously doesn't have a way of enforcing subpoenas. All they can do is refer it to the Justice Department. So I think there's a really open question as to whether the Trump administration complies and agrees to go and submit to Democratic demands for documents, for people to testify and things like that. So I think we could see a real war between the branches. Obviously, Democrats are already foreshadowing that they want to impeach the president. I don't think anyone would be surprised by that. But there's not really any prospect of that going anywhere in the Senate. And for Trump, look, I think on foreign policy, the one I'm watching, and I'm sure you are too, is Cuba. I've been very interested to see whether we see regime change in Cuba. I know Marco Rubio has been very intensely focused on that. One thing we report in the book is he's been talking about regime change in Cuba since he was a child. He comes out of that community and has been very, very much focused on this. So I'll be curious to see how they wield pressure there. And as for domestic policy, I don't know. They haven't really laid out the next phase of their agenda. Since they passed the big, beautiful bill, we haven't really seen what they, you know, a big sweeping policy program. I think the issue that everyone right now is focused on is AI and how are they going to engage with AI? How are they potentially going to weigh into regulation? Trump has made clear that he doesn't think that putting guardrails on these companies is a wise idea, that it could allow China to catch up. But will the competing pressures and cross pressures change that? Very curious to follow that story.
4: And that is Jonathan Swan. More with Jonathan Swan in a moment. You listen to the Brian Kilmeade Show. Don't move.
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0: 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You're with Brian Kilmeade.
1: Yeah, what I want to do is keep this short because I got more with Jonathan Swan, co-author of Regime Change, coming up your way. Just my book, United the States, comes out October 13th, Six Crucial Moments That Forged the American Miracle. I think you're going to love it. I think you're going to love the six I chose. 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BrianKilmeade.com. All my live appearances are lining up now. You got Westbury, October 17th, New York, and Red Bank, New Jersey, October 16th. November 7th in Clearwater, November 8th in Jacksonville, and November 21st in St. Louis, Missouri. 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
1: ABC News, I'm Sherry Preston. The Federal Reserve is expected to raise interest rates this afternoon by a quarter point. If it happens, it would be the first rate hike since 2023 and comes amid stubborn inflation, especially for fuel. Here's ABC Chief Business Correspondent Rebecca Jarvis.
2: You don't have to be here on Wall Street to feel the impact of these rising prices. Americans this morning are paying a national average of $4.36 for a gallon of gasoline. Diesel prices are at record highs. It is the Fed's job to help keep inflation in check, which is why today's decision on interest rates is pivotal.
1: Sticker shock as well for those who heat their homes with oil. The family of Charlie Kirk has filed an intent to sue Utah Valley University, where the conservative activist was shot and killed. They allege the university knew of the danger and ignored it. The NTSB on the scene of yesterday's deadly TV news chopper crash in Los Angeles. This is ABC News.
3: This is a Bloomberg Money Minute. Stocks signal modest gains at the open as traders await a slew of macro data. Mortgage rates last week climbed to the highest level in more than a year, marking the latest setback for an already sluggish housing market. The contract rate on a 30-year mortgage rose 12 basis points to 6.97% in the week ending September 11th. That is the highest since May 2025. And today, the Federal Reserve is expected to raise interest rates for the first time since 2023 in an effort to tamp down inflation. U.S. retail sales rose in August by more than expected in a broad advance that highlights resilient consumer spending. The value of retail purchases increased 1.2% after a revised 0.5% decline in July. 12 of 13 retail categories in the report posted increases, including gas stations and online retailers. Back-to-school shopping likely supported outlays at general merchandise stores, as well as spending on clothing, sporting goods, and electronics. Stock futures are up. Matt Piper, Bloomberg Radio.
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8: Good morning, everybody. Well, it's going to be a bit breezy across South Florida today, so that's a change. We're going to see northeast winds at about 10 to 25 miles an hour at times by this afternoon. Good chance of some showers and storms later on today, so make sure you take the umbrella. Highs right at about 90 degrees. We're continuing to track the tropics, but no threat. I'm WPBF 25 First Warning meteorologist Sandra Shaw.
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10: He's so busy, he'll make your head spin. It's Brian Kilmeade.
11: Hey, we are back. Jonathan Swine was kind enough to join us. You know, he had just had another kid. So, and when his book comes out, Regime Change, which is doing extremely well, 1 year inside the Trump administration, he couldn't really do any publicity for us now for it. And now that he can, he joined us. We spent some time. I think he's very fair. I don't know what Maggie Haberman wrote and what he wrote, but he's always been very fair to Trump, and I think that's why he's got access. I have not. And all I can see, I haven't seen President Trump say anything bad about him at all. And you heard the first 20 minutes of my interview with him. Here's a little bit more. Are you in the process of following up with another book on this?
12: Absolutely not. I am very hostile to the idea of doing a book again, Brian. that one just about killed me. So I'll stick with the reporting for a while.
11: My
12: day job.
11: How would you characterize your relationship with the president now?
12: I mean, it's the same as it's always been. It's just professional. I cover him. You know, I don't take it emotionally. If he complains about or says anything, I just... You know, like you said, I get up, I report, I try to get the information out, and I don't get emotional about, you know, things like this. I also don't want to ever portray myself as some kind of a protagonist or righteous man coming in on a white horse holding a sword with my journalist badge on. You know, I'm just doing my job, and it's, you know... It's a reporting for a newspaper is a pretty kind of workmanlike, you know, you get in, you get the information, you report it. That's what the job should be.
11: But also your goal is if you could get that great intelligence and great information, your stories are better, your columns are better. So that means interaction with the guy making the most news in the world, right?
12: Well, not just that, you have to actually interact with the people who are making the decisions across the government. You can't be sort of... You have to get into these rooms. I mean, it's just simple. If you're trying to get the information that we want, you have to try to break into these rooms. And to do that, you know, there's a pretty tight group of people that are actually making the decisions in this administration.
11: So, I mean,

0: argument with Elon Musk early on in the administration last year, and it actually at one point got physical. They were arguing and it got pretty heated in the Oval Office, and there was a shove. And depending on who you talk to, who shoved who, but there was certainly physical contact. And after the incident, Trump had one question that he wanted to know, and it was who won. So he wanted to know who won the fight. So you know, Besant is he's a brawler both verbally and if required, physically.
1: Yeah, he and also very competent in terms of the different cabinet secretaries. I mean, RFK gave a pretty brilliant speech. I thought one of the best speeches for President Trump of the Republican Party, talking about how he used to be a Democrat and how they really wouldn't let him run. And then they wouldn't let it, the few delegates he had, he wouldn't be able to give them up. And he just talked about how things have changed and how Donald Trump has lived up to every promise that he promised me when I jumped aboard, and how different he is, how he's been portrayed in the press, and how much more depth he understands about the issues. And I've heard people go both ways. Some people say, you know, I can't believe how little he knows. Other people say, I can't believe how detailed he is. Where's Jonathan Swan stand about with that?
0: Yeah, I wouldn't co-sign the RFK statement. I think Trump, I don't think there's a huge difference between the private Trump and the Trump that you see publicly. I think that, you know, he can be more profane. You know, he has different modes, and he could obviously be incredibly flattering, charming, hospitality mode. Everyone's who's been with him has experienced that. But, you know, I don't think he's spending a ton of time poring over policy papers. I don't think he's steeped in healthcare policy or anything like that in particular. I think he's a gut instinct player who doesn't, he's sort of the opposite of George W. Bush in the sense that I'm not saying Bush wasn't instinct driven, but Bush wanted there to be total consensus with his team. He went through a policy process that the NSC was coordinating, deputies up to principals. Bush wanted them all to agree to present to him. He would make the decision. It's the precise reverse with Trump. Trump knows what he wants to do, particularly on national security, says, I want this. And then it gets forced down through the system and that gets done. He's not wanting there to be this, he doesn't really care about a policy process or NSC or anything like that. And it's a gut-driven decision making. That's my view from covering him.
1: So the one thing that's happened, I've got a chance to meet some of the, like Steve Witkoff, for example, and you talk about him in the book. Obviously,
0: Right.
1: you have to if you cover in the first year. And you talk about when the first meeting with the foreign minister, Witkoff suggested that Iran be allowed to maintain a civilian program at levels negotiated under the 2015 the Obama deal.
0: JCPOA.
1: Yeah,
0: Right.
1: JCPOA.
0: Right.
1: I mean, it's amazing. You talk about gut instinct. The same thing as he meets with Vladimir Putin, the same thing as he meets with the foreign minister. There's a guy who's extremely intelligent, obviously very successful, but ill-equipped to do that job. I mean, not putting the time in prior to that, or having somebody who's steeped in trade, who's steeped in international relations, if you're going to go in and be the chief negotiator. That it's astounded me that you chronicle that in the book.
0: One thing that has surprised people at a senior level when they saw Witkoff operate is just how unstaffed he is. He's really sort of a sole operator, you know, very thin
1: Crazy.
0: staff. He went to meet Putin on his own, doesn't really rely on the subject matter experts, and you know, follows that. So that's how you get incidents like that, which he had to walk back, by the way, because Trump was like, no, we're not doing the Obama deal, you know. So that got reversed pretty quickly. But yeah, no, he came to all of these issues pretty much cold, with Donald Trump's blessing and not very much staff around him to help him.
1: And we'll see what happens, because there's two things that he's got to do, the president, before he's out. He's got to fix it, end this or the Ukraine war, and he's got to find a resolve in Iran. And now it's getting more complicated because the Houthi rebels are now involved, and we got two straits that could be shut down. They're certainly being hindered at this hour, and gas is over $100 a barrel, right?
0: Yes, all of that's true. And you know, you have very anxious Gulf states in the middle of it, trying to sort of figure out how they're going to get back to rebuilding their economies. And you know, their whole vision has sort of been put on pause as well, during this war.
1: All right, so Jonathan, regime change inside the imperial presidency of Donald Trump. Congratulations on your sustained run on the bestseller list. Continued success, and congratulations on your growing family.

0: Thanks, Brian. Really appreciate it.
1: You
0: Thanks
1: got
0: for
1: it.
0: Having me.
1: Jonathan Swan, regime change. All right. So he's not going to do year two. He says, oh, I don't think I'll ever do another book again. But he'll have good access, and we'll see where we go. I know one thing. I think the press overall is really, especially after speaking to the Axios guys yesterday, I don't think they understand how much they're going to miss Trump. I don't care what they think of him. The access they get, the type of stories they get, how everything's been exposed, and it gives you an idea of the inner workings of an administration. I don't think we're really going to see anything like it again. I don't think anyone wants to replicate it. I don't think anyone is capable of replicating it. I don't know if any single person is as confident in their ability as the president is in his. And that's why the theme seems to be, in many respects, so thin-staffed. But I would love to see somebody in the Middle East, as we were just talking about, focusing just the Middle East and three or four hotspots. Number one, I don't think we should pull out of Iraq. We got Iranian militias in Iraq. Why are we pulling out? That's exactly what Iran wants. We're pulling out of Syria. Now, the president's been wanting to do that for a while. We have a guy that we can deal with in Syria, but he's also blowing Christians and Jews out of that country right now, at the same time hammering the Kurds. All three are allied with us. Tom Barrack is there. Now, I hear he's extremely intelligent. I know he's very successful. But how much experience does he have in the region? He's playing such a dominant role right now. And then when you look at what's happening with the Gulf states, they constantly want to be reassured. They're sporadically under attack. Our bases in Bahrain, are we going to rebuild them? Are we going to get going? I'd love to see two or three people with decades of experience that, yes, like President Trump, have nothing against him, cut from the same cloth as you would have Marco Rubio is loyal to him. And Witkoff and Kushner are loyal, obviously, but they don't have the experience. Kushner is extremely bright and does have a track record there. I like to see him play a role, but I don't think he should be taking the lead role. I just think it's too complicated, and relationships matter. And the president can't possibly be all over this, all over Central and South America. He's got an eye on Cuba as well as on our economy. Today he's in North Carolina, and then he's going to be back in Texas again. And he's going to try to, bring up all the battleground states and tighten everything up and make sure his MAGA base is at least going to vote. Now, the generic poll between the two parties is over 8 points. They say if it gets in double digits, that's when it could be a wave for either party. Not that I think anything's ever typical these days, but it could be a wave either way. So we'll talk more about that when we get back. We'll also be able to take some calls. I got a ton of emails. 1-866-408-7669. 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
1: I think we looked at some 27 devices, exfiltrated all the data off of them, looked for connections to individuals in America and overseas, and we found no evidence that that individual was literally even speaking to any other human being other than his parents who he resided with.
2: And that's who we're talking about, the would-be assassin Thomas Crooks of, thankfully lost, but he got killed. He missed Donald Trump, just hit his ear, but he killed Corey Compachore, which is just tragic, cut down the prime of his life with his family there, protecting them. But he was able to get on that roof and shoot. And the question is, who the hell is he? How did he get there? What motivated him? How did a guy who liked Republicans end up hating Republicans? What's he like? We know nothing about it. And Senator Grassley, to his credit, said, I need to find out more. And it came, I don't know why they're just not more transparent about it, especially with Kash Patel there and Dan Bongino. And this guy was a solemn guy. He said he had no, his father said he had no real relationship with him. He seemed to be a genius. 1,400 on his SATs, came back and did it again, nearly perfect. And then he basically failed out of college. Was in high school. You saw some video of him there in high school, and he was part of a one commercial. Then they came, just happened to randomly come to his school, a major corporation, so you see him in the background. He was a terrible shot, we understand. So he went and took shooting lessons and got a scope and learned to shoot from a great distance. His father evidently said to him, why are you learning to shoot from that far of a distance? And he said he just wanted to be able to test himself. Little did he know, he was probably working on a way to shoot the president of the United States, or excuse me, the former president of the United States, who was going to be the future of the United States. Mark Thiessen weighed in. He has questions on Special Report, Cut 27.
3: Donald Trump has suffered more assassination attempts than any president in American history. And the idea that this is 2 years on and we know almost nothing about this guy or what his motivations were is ridiculous. On the other hand, we're still debating the motivations of Lee Harvey Oswald. There are movies made about Lee Harvey Oswald and conspiracy theories about him. He actually succeeded in killing a president. So it's not unprecedented that we would be debating for decades the reason why someone tried to kill an American president. What?
2: True. And you just wonder, too, is it true that he was seen an hour and a half away at a gun store with two other people? Now, there's no video that I know of, but they said that the guy that looked exactly like him was at a gun store. Now, the father said he had no other friends. Who's he at the gun store with? Why did he need 27 other devices? Steph Kite on Special Work, Cut 28.
4: There's so many questions. It's remarkable to be at this place and still really have so few answers. Even when you have, you know, Trump's own selected leadership at the DOJ and FBI, who are, of course, prioritizing getting to the bottom of this. And, you know, they can criticize the past, you know, leadership of the FBI and DOJ, but we still don't have any questions on this, any answers to these questions.
2: Yeah, and that's what people want. If you can just answer, I know this is going to be people with conspiracy theories regardless. But if you could just find out and how he got on the roof, how he was able to get there, the security that was all with Jill Biden and not with him, whatever you say to me, there's no way you'll show me any difference. Clearly, the Secret Service overworked anyway, understaffed, apparently, but they were not out there to really make sure that Donald Trump stayed safe. Remember, Joe Biden was telling RFK, jump in a lake when he asked for Secret Service. You just know the hatred between the two camps, the Biden camp and the Trump camp. He wasn't saying, hey, bulk up his Secret Service protection. They did afterwards. And to Biden's credit, he did call him after he was nearly killed. And lastly, Senator Eric Schmidt on where this investigation is going, Cut 29.
5: I think it's hard for people to accept that this guy was just a social outcast and perhaps almost pulled off one of the most devastating events in American history. I think everybody, and just where this country would be right now if he would have actually been successful. So I'm all in favor of continuing to ask important questions, and the FBI director I know would be open to that. This guy was clearly sort of a loner. That's what his father said in these interviews, didn't have any friends. But this isn't some kid who's having problems in school. This is somebody who tried to assassinate the future, the one time and then future president of the United States, and we should leave no stone unturned in this investigation.
2: And then the other big story that we were just talking about was with Charlie Kirk, and now it looks like the family is suing the college, about to sue the state for not keeping Charlie safe. And it looks pretty damning. I mean, the information that they have, the text messages, the exchanges with their own private security, it shows they really dropped the ball big time, just like they dropped the ball in Butler. Not because they were able to squeeze off the shot, but when you see the fact that they were able to get so close, can you imagine letting a would-be assailant get back on a roof just months before when a president was almost killed from a guy on a roof? So the minute they checked it out, Secret Service checked it out, they said, hey, wait a second. You got a roof exposed right in front of the stage where Charlie's going to be on the grass. Can you handle that? And evidently, they have the text message. And the answer was yes. And here's the exact text message. TPUSA texted this. Hello, Chief Long. We received a message today from the student group. There is student roof access pretty close to where Charlie Kirk will be setting up. If this is true, it would be nice to either have a controlled access, which means no one's allowed up there when he's speaking, or allow one of my guys to be there if possible. Chief Long responded by saying, I got you covered. I got you covered. He didn't. So why did Chief Long not have him covered? And I was on campus in college. Those cops, you know, they were great people, but I didn't feel like I was dealing with Navy SEALs. They had six campus cops controlling 3,000 people. That's insane. Charlie had his own people, but you can't control the perimeter. And I just think whatever's in that contract that said who controls security, that's going to matter a lot. Here's what they say the failures are. No written security plan, no pre-event security briefing, no real-time CCTV monitoring, closed caption, closed circuit, no drone surveillance. They offered a drone. They had it ready to go. They weren't able to use it. No rooftop security coverage. And that was the worst. So this is and six officers for 3,000 people, 25% of the UVU police force was six. That means you only had 18.
6: What keeps you up at night? Do you wonder if what you've saved will be enough? If your money will go as far as you plan, or whether your retirement will look the way you imagine? 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
11: From ABC News, I'm Sherry Preston. Federal investigators are on the scene of Tuesday's deadly news chopper crash in Los Angeles that killed a reporter, the pilot, and a person on the ground. ABC's Alex Stone says they were covering another fatal crash between a bus and an SUV when it happened.
12: Two people were killed in that bus crash when there was a loud explosion, and firefighters actually came running here to the scene from the other scene to find NBC4's helicopter that was down. Two people on board, the pilot and the reporter, reporter Eliana Moreno, pilot George Marcinaw, both killed on board. A bystander on the ground killed by the falling helicopter as well.
11: Flames erupted after the aircraft crashed between two commercial buildings. The family of conservative activist Charlie Kirk has filed an intent to sue. They want to sue Utah Valley University, where Kirk was shot and killed last year. ABC legal contributor Brian Buckmore with more on the claim.
7: When it comes to negligence, the argument is that the other person, and the other person here being the university and the university police, knew of a danger, were alerted to it, and ignored it. And that a reasonable person or persons in that situation would have acted differently. They would have put someone on that roof.
11: All eyes on the Federal Reserve as it makes an interest rate decision this afternoon. Rates are expected to rise for the first time in 3 years amid stubbornly high inflation, including the price of fuel.
13: As the fuel that powers farming, construction, and manufacturing, diesel's rising costs can show up in everything from groceries to clothes to home heating.
14: I'm not worried about somebody coming in my house and stealing my TV.
13: In Georgia, George Peak owns and operates a 100-acre cotton, soybean, and pecan farm.
14: I'm worried about him stealing my diesel fuel.
13: He tells us that the high cost of diesel has added 30% to his fuel costs.
11: Checking the markets, the Dow is down 15 points and the Nasdaq's up 23. This is ABC News.
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20: Good morning, everybody. Well, it's going to be a bit breezy across South Florida today, so that's a change. We're going to see northeast winds at about 10 to 25 miles an hour at times by this afternoon. Good chance of some showers and storms later on today, so make sure you take the umbrella. Highs right at about 90 degrees. We're continuing to track the tropics, but no threat. I'm WPBF 25 First Warning Meteorologist Sandra Shaw.
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2: All right, from 48th and 6th in Midtown Manhattan, heard around the country, around the world, this is the Brian Kilmeade Show. We're going to go inside the FBI with Kyle Vowinkel, the retired FBI senior executive who served in the Bureau's elite hostage rescue team in crisis negotiation. Karl Rove is standing by. He's going to be zooming in with us. We got to get the latest on the midterms, but first let's get to the big three.
22: Number three.
23: It's a search for justice. You know, we want justice for Charlie, and Charlie deserved the best. And in this instance, unfortunately, Ainsley, he didn't get it.
2: Not close. Two assassination investigations. Charlie Kirk, what wasn't done to protect him, and a lawsuit that should be following. And what do we know about the Butler shooter now that Chuck Grassley demanded some facts? We'll discuss.
22: Number two.
24: Right now, there's really no reason to have discussions, you know, with those kind of maximalist demands and a delusion. And I just think, you know, time is running out for this regime.
2: No kidding. Matt Whitaker, NATO ambassador. Iran says we want to talk, but we don't know what they're talking about. They don't want to talk. We don't even know who asked them. I don't think there's any official conversations with the Iranians. What are they talking about? Meanwhile, I think it's time to call the IDF and together take this regime down once and for all.
22: Number one.
25: There's a coordinated campaign to make up the American people afraid. There's over 50 of these organizations that were coordinating campaigns, testing public opinion, and spending huge amounts of money trying to scare people. It's regulatory capture on one hand. It's our adversaries, of course, want us to stop.
2: Palantir co-founder Joe Lonsdale. Can we slow down without slowing down? That's my message when it comes to this AI hysteria. Much like data centers from 2 weeks ago and the pandemic from 4 years ago, I sense the massive hysteria is causing an overreaction around the country. And this time I'm trying to be smart enough not to get caught up in it while still noticing there's some substance here. Karl Rove joins us now. Karl, have you ever seen a subject crop up so quick, so comprehensively with the midterm election so close?
26: Well, it really is amazing how widespread it is. I must admit, though, I keep going back. There's a very interesting set of polls done by Echelon in which they ask about data centers. And basically, you know, overwhelming majority say, I'm worried about them. I don't want them. But if you say, what if you guarantee that they're going to supply their own electricity and your utility bills won't go up? What if you knew that they were going to pay property taxes on these very expensive centers that are going to lower you in all likelihood, hold the line or lower your local property taxes. Your schools are going to get more money out of them. And if they are responsible about water and have systems that recirculate the water rather than use evaporation, how do you feel? And basically a third of the people say, I don't want them anyway. But two thirds of the American people say I'm open to them at that point.
2: That's a good point. That's the whole thing. People want a voice in what they're doing. Maybe they were too cavalier in putting him out there. And by the way, people have said to me that they use more water for golf courses.
26: No, that's true. I mean, if you got the local golf course and you have a data center that has a capture system that recycles the water, there's only one day in which that data center will have more water use, and that's the day when they load up the system. But otherwise, no, absolutely. And that's why you're finding, look, there's also an issue about noise, having these in, you know, urban areas or having them near residential sections. That's why we're finding, like, for example, Spur, Texas is in the middle of nowhere. And what this is good, the data center there, what's going to happen is that that school district is going to go from being one of the poorest in the state to being one of the richest. And the local county taxes are now going to be paid for almost exclusively by the data center. And they have their own power system, and they're going to load it once and reuse that water. So the local community is saying, we're ecstatic about this. Just make certain it's not too close to our barns and our cattle, because we want them to be able to sleep at night.
2: Yeah, by the way, they use the term when it comes to AI specifically. Data centers, I'm all in. I understand the Democrats want to run against it, and some Republicans are afraid to bring it up. And even the governor of Texas said, let's put a pause on it. Now, all of a sudden, it's been taken.
26: No, he said, let's put a pause on it and to make sure that everybody understands we need to have several things. One is, you got to have your own what's called behind the meter. You can't load your power needs onto the local system. You've got to make certain that you have the water issue handled by recycling. You've got to blah blah blah. I mean, he was handling this a very smart political way, saying, I heard you. These are your concerns. I'm not going to stop these, but we're going to put in place rules that are easy to understand and achieve exactly what you, the local people, want to have to have achieved.
2: What do you do in Ohio, where they want to tell Senator John Husted, you are the data-centered candidate. I'm all for him. You understand it. If you are what John Husted right now, how do you counter Sherrod Brown running those ads?
26: I think you two things. You say, I believe in reasonable standards, and those standards are you got to pay for your own electricity. You got to reuse the water so you don't draw down it. You got to put these away from neighborhoods and schools because we don't want the noise. And you need to make certain that these things pay their fair share of taxes, and which relieves the burden on the local taxpayers. And I'm in favor of those because they have good manufacturing jobs and good ongoing jobs in these data centers, and I want jobs in Ohio. And if Sherrod Brown doesn't want to have this progress and he wants these data centers to be in Michigan and Pennsylvania and all across the American South, we're going to be losing more people from Ohio, the good mechanics, good electricians, good construction workers who would make a good living from building and maintaining these centers. I'd go straight into it. I think the Echelon poll is right. A third of the people are going to say, hell no, never. But the other two-thirds of the American people are saying, well, you know what? It's a pretty good idea as long as you protect what I'm concerned about.
2: Now, let's just talk about AI specifically, the technology. People are concerned about recursive self-improvement. Essentially, you give AI a mission, it feeds on itself, it builds itself, smarter than its user, smarter than all users, and starts going on its own mission. So we can get into specifics, but now they have the CEOs of some of these major companies, from Elon Musk to the CEO of Anthropic. Not Zuckerberg is not. He's got a different take. Coming forward and go, yeah, maybe we should have the government put guardrails on. President wants nothing to do with it. Here's what he said. Cut one.
1: The great thing about life is that Jensen can develop the most complex computer chip in the world that nobody can copy for 10 years, but he can't figure out how to put me on speaker. The thing. We have to remember this. So,
3: roasted.
1: You know, the AI, it's almost as conspiracy. And the happiest group is China, and China is very happy. And I could even say in the country, a lot of states are happy that weren't going to get anything because they're being inundated by people that want to be there. But
2: so
1: now
2: he feels like it's a giant conspiracy that these guys are all colluding together. Zuckerberg is not. Zuckerberg goes, look, if we do something that's going to hurt the country, we're going to get sued. We're going to be ruined. Why is it that in our interest? We should be able to guard ourselves. Where do you stand, Carl?
26: Well, I sort of tilt towards the lighter regulations better than heavy regulation. And I do worry about, you know, sort of like the regulatory capture, the big boys who are working on this now set up a regime that benefits them, but not challengers. On the other hand, this is a highly unusual technology. And I don't fully grasp it. I don't think a lot of us fully grasp its implications. So I want lots of smart people talking about this and explaining it to us and arriving at something that makes sense to ordinary Americans. I like the president's attitude of we don't want China to get a lead in this because there are all kinds of malign ways that AI can be used to attack America. But we need a national dialogue about this and some really smart people who don't have a, you know, who don't have a financial interest in the game to help us understand it.
2: Here's what David Sacks said. He's the president's AI czar. Cut 7.
26: Right.
3: I think we are in a political season right now. It feels like a panic is being ginned up. And so I do think that the threat here has been exaggerated. No one is saying that they shouldn't take steps on their own to prioritize the safety of their own products. Again, every corporation in America
4: but
3: has an obligation.
4: But he's calling it a hoax.
3: Well, no, the hoax is that somehow we're going to be extinct as a species within a few years because of AI, and therefore we have to stop completely.
2: So Jensen Huang, it feels like David Sacks, Elon Musk feels like the other way around. So I just don't know if you want a bunch of people, Carl, who know nothing about AI or generally about AI, regulating some of the most sophisticated AI models in the world.
26: Yeah, I agree with that. I also don't want people who already have sophisticated AI models to set up a regulatory burden that in essence makes it difficult for anybody to enter the field and compete with them. This guy Sacks, I don't know him, but I got to tell you, I think every time I hear him, I hear a reasonable, thoughtful person. He made a very important point. We are 50, just over 50 some odd days from the election, and political players on both sides of this issue are going to be using that fact to gin up one way or the other. And particularly those who support some kind of, you know, we like the people who are already in there. Let's help them capture the regulatory apparatus to their advantage, or the doomsters who say we don't want AI at all. Both of those camps are going to be trying to use the fact that we have an election coming up to their advantage. That's why I think Sacks is absolutely right. We shouldn't do things simply because of the implications that it might have for the outcome of the election.
2: All right. And Bernie Sanders is saying just shut it all down. And I always feel comfortable doing the opposite.
26: He and his new running buddy, Steve Bannon, the two of them are out there saying, you know, let's get, you know, the modern Luddites, the Democratic Socialists from Vermont and the, I don't know what, from Arizona or someplace else.
2: All right. Let's talk about the midterms now. The generic ballot, where do you understand that is now? I understand the CBS poll has Democrats with something like an 8 or 9 point advantage. Where do you think it is?
26: I think it's 6 or 7. I think that's maybe a little robust. And again, that's, you know, the generic ballot, that matters more for the House in one sense because it's a national number. And the Senate is obviously limited to, you know, basically a third of the seats and therefore, you know, a third of the country. Even there, you know, look, the generic ballot may be 7 or 8. Advantage for the Democrats. But what does that mean in a district that Donald Trump won by 13? It probably means that the race, rather than being 12 or 13 for the Republican, is going to be 6 or 7. So again, this is going to come down to a handful of districts. If you look at all of the prognosticators, Sabato, Cook, Political Report, you know, National Journal's Political Report, they're about 20 some odd, low 20s that are toss-up seats, and then just low 30s that are toss-up seats and lean Democrat and lean Republican. And that's where what the actual generic ballot is in those 30 some odd seats. That's what matters.
2: So do you believe Minnesota's in play with Michelle Tafoya?
26: You know, I haven't seen any polling there, but you know, the Democrats have once again nominated a DSA adjacent. She's not a member of the Democratic Socialists, but the lieutenant governor is very, very, very left wing. And Tafoya is the kind of outsider who might have a shot at this. But I haven't seen any polling on that. I have seen the Cook Political Report followed the recent polls and moved New Hampshire from lean Democrat to toss up. Once that John Sununu has become the Republican nominee with a pretty good advantage, and Chris Pappas is the Democrat who represents the first district, the one that's on the coast, that is the more contentious district of the two in the state.
2: We have a coefficient poll and a Qantas poll. Flanagan in Minnesota up just one, and then one that was on the 15th, and the Qantas poll on the 10th. Had Flanagan up 4, but she's covered in this fraud scandal. She's a lieutenant governor, and there's a lot to run on. And Michelle Tafoya is not a extreme conservative. She's a moderate conservative who just came out of sports, big name. She's not going to be rattled on the stump, I'll tell you that.
26: Yeah. And look, Minnesota is is a conservative state, but is a traditional conservative state. You're right. This is not a place that rewards right wingers by electing them to statewide office. But it does take, you know, it's all those Germans and Swedes and Norwegians and Danes and, you know, who are, you know, sort of culturally conservative, fiscally responsible, but not extreme. We Nordic types are not allowed to be extreme. It's going to be an interesting race because she's got Tafoya has two things going for her. One is, you're right, the lieutenant governor is wrapped up in all of those. She's trying to press it now off of the governor, saying, I was, you know, not part of that. That's really the governor's responsibility. But the other thing is she has a number of very weird views of her own. She is a Native American. So she has, you know, she was the one who presided over the Democratic National Committee meeting in Minneapolis by opening it up, saying, you know, we're sorry. We terrible people here living here today. We pay homage to those whose land it's really this land really is, the, you know, the various Indian tribes of 200 years ago. And, you know, that frankly just strikes a lot of people as sort of goofy. But she's got a lot of left-wing views. So Tafoya has two things she can go after. This woman presided over the biggest financial scandal in the history of Minnesota, and she has these views that you don't agree with.
2: All right, let's talk about Rogers and El Sayed. He's got about El Sayed said to have between a 1 and 3 point lead in that. If you're Rogers, how do you game plan against that if you believe the polls?
26: Well, first of all, I think that's probably accurate because he's come off of the primary victory. But the way Republicans have not won a Senate race there since 1994. And yeah, I think Rogers is doing great. But you know, I love the coverage of last weekend's Michigan game. There's Mike out there, you know, having a brat and a beer with everybody and just circulating among all the tailgaters. And Al Sayed is having to deal with the fact that even though he played high school football, he considers football toxic masculinity. And so here's the diminutive little, you know, El Sayed, you know, sort of hoofing around about, you know, football is college football and high school football is terrible because as a representative of the masculine dominance of our society. And he sounds like a goofball.
2: 30 seconds.
26: I mean, talk about a sport that's beloved in Michigan. It's football.
2: Tallarico, Paxson, how do you see this race right now?
26: Well, Tallarico is finally Trump is starting to spend money, but Tallarico's had several months in which he's been running in the clear, and his message is my opponent is corrupt, and the message that the Paxson campaign is my opponent is a left winger, and they're both powerful messages in their own right. The problem is going to be for Paxson is that they've got to spend more money. His money is coming in from the super PACs. You and I've talked about this before. The super PAC pays 4, 5, 6, 7, mm-hmm. 8 times as much for an ad as does Tallarico. So Tallarico's spending roughly, $6, $7, $8 million a week. And so in order for Paxton's camp with the super PAC support to match that, they got to be spending, you know, $30 or $40 million a week, and they're spending five. Right. Now there are new ads that are going to start running soon with a heavier buy,
2: right?
26: But this is a battle that should have been engaged with earlier and is going to be very costly for the Republicans.
2: Yeah, we'll see what happens. Carl Rove, thanks so much, always great, talk to you soon, back in a moment.
0: Don't go anywhere. Brian Kilmeade will be right back.

0: I love this place. I've been surfing here since I was a kid. Now, seeing my grandson out on the water, it means everything to me. Watching him and taking in the blue waves, the sea breeze, the blurry horizon.
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19: I think that there is nobody who's earned the right to make her own decision more than Vice President Harris. I think she has absolutely earned the right to run. And whether or not that impacts how other people are thinking about it, I think that's on them.
20: Really? That is Wes Moore. He keeps saying he's not going to run, but everyone thinks he's going to run. Remember, he was out in Italy with none other than George Clooney. And he was having a good time at a boat. I'm sure they're saying, hey, I need you to run. I'll support you. George Clooney is a kingmaker. He's the only one with the courage to stand up to Joe Biden and say, hey, wait a second. You really can't do this anymore. I saw you. You're not the same guy. That editorial, they say, was written by Obama. But at least he went out there. You know what else I like about George Clooney? As far as I could tell, he's not doing what Robert De Niro does. You know, obviously, Trump wins twice, two out of three times. He accepts it. Books for the rematch. That's the way you should do it. You should go, well, I don't know how he did it, but he won. I'll get you next time.

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1: ABC News, I'm Sherry Preston. We're all still shopping, even as prices go up. The Commerce Department says retail sales last month were up 1.2%, nearly twice what was expected. ABC's Jim Ryan with more.
2: Retail food and service sales last month approached $774 billion, a 1.2% surge from the month before, and eclipsing economists' expectations. The number rose 6% between August of 2025 and last month. The Federal Reserve is likely to consider the numbers as it decides whether to raise interest rates as a way to cool inflation.
1: The Fed is expected to raise rates for the first time in 3 years when it wraps up its two-day September meeting this afternoon. The investigation's underway into what caused the deadly helicopter crash in Los Angeles last night. A news chopper went down, killing the reporter and pilot on board, as well as a person on the ground. The family of Charlie Kirk has filed a notice that it intends to sue Utah Valley University, where the conservative activist was shot and killed last year. This is ABC News.
3: This is a Bloomberg Money Minute. The market for U.S. Treasury bonds is one of the largest in the world, with as much as $1.2 trillion traded every day. Yields on some bonds are hitting highs due to concerns over inflation, wars, budget deficits, and demographic cliffs. The federal debt surpassing $40 trillion and growing faster than the overall economy is a major ingredient in the bond market's so-called toxic stew, as one economist put it. The Fed vote today, just one reason, it's on edge. Headspace, a meditation and mental health support app, is being acquired by Sword Health, an artificial intelligence startup focused on healthcare. The all-cash deal is valued near $300 million and is expected to close by the beginning of the fourth quarter. Headspace, which was founded in 2010, made a name for itself with guided meditations, and the app's been downloaded more than 100 million times across 200 countries, while more than 20,000 businesses offer Headspace to their employees. Stocks are higher. Matt Piper, Bloomberg Radio.
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6: Good morning, everybody. Well, it's going to be a bit breezy across South Florida today, so that's a change. We're going to see northeast winds at about 10 to 25 miles an hour at times by this afternoon. Good chance of some showers and storms later on today, so make sure you take the umbrella. Highs right at about 90 degrees. We're continuing to track the tropics, but no threat. I'm WPVF 25 First Warning Meteorologist Sandra Shaw.
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1: Hey, with me in studio, if you're smart enough to get the stream, is Shaping Chaos, the author of Shaping Chaos, Leadership Lessons Forged in the FBI's Most Dangerous Operations. Kyle Vowinkel joins us now. He is also an expert with FBI hostage rescue, team operator, and crisis negotiator. So, Kyle, and you just got out, right?
2: 3.5 years ago.
1: Three and a half years ago with a West Point background, you were just telling me.
2: Correct. Yeah, I did 4 years at West Point and then 5 years in the Army and then 24 years in the FBI.
1: Right. So what do you think the state of the FBI is right now?
2: The FBI has some issues, I think, with lowering the standards. I'm not a fan of the current director lowering the standards, as we're just talking about. That is not something that, you know, the quality of personnel is so important for the FBI. The agents and analysts, those that I worked with, are some of the best of the best. And to let people in with these lowered standards, I just don't understand it. I understand maybe the application numbers are down, but to lower the standards, you need the best of the best people in the Bureau, and you don't need to be lowering standards.
1: Besides that crazy bestiality give and take that we watch with Senator Kennedy and others, are there other indications that they lowered the standards?
2: Well, I've heard secondhand that the interview process for onboard employees who are not agents yet but want to become agents, they're called professional support employees, and when they want to become agents, they had to go through the same process that the agents had to go through with this phase two interview process. And for other agents, I've heard that's been completely waived. So they are removing steps to become an agent, which I and everyone else had to beforehand. So I don't think that's right.
1: But you wanted to see some reform after Comey and Strzok and McCabe and some of the things that we witnessed over the last few years.
2: Yes, there are absolutely some individual bad apples in the organization. As you mentioned, Comey, Strzok, McCabe, they embarrassed the organization, embarrassed me and all those hardworking apolitical individuals. For 24 and a half years, I never once asked someone who they voted for. No one once ever asked me who I voted for. We truly followed the facts wherever they went. And to hear what those individuals did and a couple others, yeah, there were absolutely some political actions taken by a few number of individuals, and those should be weeded out, and that accountability should be wielded with a scalpel, not a chainsaw.
1: Tell me if you like these numbers. Cut 45.
3: The FBI has arrested 54,000 violent criminals. That's up 90% from the 18-month year period prior to that. The FBI has removed 3,258 kilograms of fentanyl. That's enough to kill 250 million Americans. We have located, found, and identified 11,081 child victims. That is up 21%. We haven't captured 9 of the top 10 most individuals on our list. We've captured 10.
1: So do you like those numbers?
2: I'm sorry, I didn't hear the numbers.
1: Oh, you weren't able to hear?
2: Yeah, I'm sorry. I thought they were going to be played.
1: Oh, yeah. You just put the sound up right here. I didn't know it wasn't on.
2: My apologies.
1: The FBI, 54,000 criminals arrested, including 10 of the top 10 most wanted.

0: measure the effectiveness of a one single counterintelligence investigation versus one fentanyl case.
1: So you were in the FBI from 9/11.
0: Correct.
1: How did it change?
0: Well, I was in my home in Northridge, California, 6:15 a.m., getting ready for work. I saw the first plane hit the World Trade Center, and I thought, wow, what a horrible accident. And then I saw the second plane hit, and I realized America is under attack. So I drove in my SWAT gear. I was on the Los Angeles SWAT team. And first thing we did was start securing the building. So literally, I was an FBI agent walking guard around the perimeter of the Federal Building in Wilshire Boulevard there in Los Angeles, because we thought every target, every government target was attack. And the Bureau, you know, director had only been on the job for a week. We transitioned very quickly to a counterterrorism organization, that being our number one goal, to prevent another terrorist attack.
1: How did that change you on a daily basis?
0: Well, everyone in the Bureau. So I was working counterintelligence at the time, and then I immediately was transferred, and everyone worked counterterrorism cases. So we're following up leads, like the one neighbor saw another neighbor who had wires, you know, in their house, and, you know, they're speaking Arabic. So we had to follow up on leads like that, which most turned out to be nothing, but every once in a while there was a legitimate lead. So the whole Bureau was following every single lead, and the Bureau is a wonderful organization, like any bureaucracy. When we put all our focus on one thing, which we did after 9/11, it's an incredibly effective, impressive organization. So really, every agent, every analyst was working trying to solve the 9/11 hijacking.
1: So meanwhile, as you work your way up the Bureau after finishing years in West Point, you talk about lessons that you learned along the way. Can you want to share them?
0: Sure. That's what I talk about in the book, Shaping Chaos. I had three kind of very unique positions. I went on the National Hostage Rescue Team, our elite counterterrorism team. So for 8 years, I, you know, went through the door. I deployed to Iraq and Afghanistan with JSOC forces. And so we persuaded others through intimidation tactics, right? These assault principles for hostage rescue were speed, surprise, violence of action. And then I made the unique switch to become a negotiator. And negotiators slow things down. Negotiators talk about emotions and are patient. Words were our weapons. So I had two really diametrically opposite ways to look at crises. And then later in my career, I went into FBI management. So then I was leading those operations where now security and lives hung in the balance. So I have a very unique, having three different perspectives, looking at crises, how to solve them. And I talk about those kind of takeaways in there, priming your team, predicting, forecasting outcomes, and how to prevail through friction.
1: What did you learn about the Iraqi culture? What did you learn about the Afghan culture that helped you?
0: So we trained and had, for example, Arabic linguists and specialists for each country, because I deployed to both, who would come down to the hostage rescue team, meet with us, and we'd have cultural training classes, because we did the battlefield interrogation and sensitive site exploitation. So we learned about Sunni Shia. We talked about, you know, the five pillars of Islam, because we wanted to be versed in their culture, especially we're trying to understand them to see. Our primary focus was to see if there's any links back to the United States. Were there any terror attacks waiting back in the States, or any threads back to U.S. targets? So we would go out on site. My partner and I were actually the first to be embedded for a full rotation with JSOC in Iraq and Mosul. And that was the whole new experience for the FBI and for the military, right? To have investigators on target. Like, I have a badge and a notebook, an FBI agent, and now I'm going on target with U.S. military special mission units, right? Which is crazy.
1: They probably appreciate your Army background, though, right?
0: They did, but it was very high barriers initially, because like the deputy director of the FBI and General Crystal wanted us there, because the military is very good at finding, fixing, destroying targets. The Bureau is very good at investigating and dismantling networks. So it is a logical pairing to bring us together. But just because the people on the top want it doesn't mean the guys on the ground, it's actually going to happen. So for 3 weeks, we just sat at the FOB, the forward operating base, and didn't go on target because they didn't trust us, right? They didn't know us. So we had to slowly kind of earn their respect and trust and say, hey, we're not here to investigate you. We don't really care what happens on target. We're here to help you. And again, look for those connections back to U.S.
1: Right. So after all that experience, how did that lend to you being FBI in management then? You were able to get the international, the domestic, you understood it.
0: Yes. Yeah, so the great thing is after, I didn't go to management for 17 years. So I wasn't one of those guys who just wanted to raise their hand to go get promoted higher. So I had paid my dues in the organization and I had the respect of my peers and others. So when I went to be a unit chief at headquarters and a supervisor at Washington Field Office, then I finished up the assistant special agent in charge of Miami office, like I didn't have to prove myself, that anyone and all my team members knew my background. I didn't

0: enough to talk about it because, you know, it was decently established. So it was a wonderful position from which to operate as a leader from, because I knew the organization, I knew what we had to do, and the team trusted me and I trusted them.
1: So if I was to say, what kind of role could you play? We're talking to Kyle Vohwinkel. His book, Shaping Chaos, is now out. Leadership Lessons Forged in the FBI's Most Dangerous Operations. If I was to put you into the Iran operation that's ongoing right now, pretty much in a stalemate, both look to see who blinks first, where would you like to insert yourself?
0: Well, the Iran quagmire, right, it's very dangerous when you have national pride and personal pride enter into negotiation. Because when one side sees accepting the other party's terms as total humiliation, right, then it becomes a contest of the battle of the wills. So what we really need to do is create some off-ramps that are not so humiliating to the other party. And we have to remove insert into negotiation behavior, but with some rewards. Like if they go 4 days or 5 days without shooting at, you know, U.S. bases or allowing ship traffic through, then here's a minor relief of a minor sanction. So that they understand what those relief points are. Because that's one thing, the previous agreement, the MOU, it didn't have
1: terrible.
0: It didn't have consequences laid out. And it also was a voluntary, we both can walk away at any time. So you need to have strict consequences for the behavior in the next, hopefully, round of negotiations.
1: So the Ukraine situation is interesting in that we have one side looking to meet Ukraine, and Russia should be looking to meet, but they don't, they're not. And that's a side, the Russian side, that needs an off-ramp. Is there one out there?
0: Yeah, the Russian one is another very difficult one.
1: It's one guy, Vladimir Putin.
0: Right, and he has absolute control, although there's, you know, rumors of people, you know, that are thinking he's susceptible to his age and his focus so much on the Ukraine that it's almost a weak point for him.
1: Are you one of those believe that he might be vulnerable?
0: I think that it's extracted such a cost on Russian society, especially the elites, right? The oligarchs, they're losing money. They're having things sanctioned left and right. They want an end to this. Just like in Iran, like it's a continuing stalemate where both parties are losing, right? It's costing Ukraine, you know, civilian casualties, all this investment in defense. It's costing
1: Russia, you know, Russia 30,000 a month.
0: And Russia also is now feeling it at home, as you know.
1: Yeah.
0: Like they are striking deep within the heart of Russia. So that toll is adding up each and every day to them. But this goes back to that ego. And I talk about ego being such a problem in the book. When your ego gets in front of the mission, just like I think it is with Putin, it's preventing him from willingness to go to the negotiating table and accept some terms that doesn't give him total, complete victory.
1: And that's what they said about LBJ. He didn't want to be the first president to lose a war. And how many more years and how many more lives were lost because of that?
0: Exactly.
1: So we'll see. I guess these two conflicts are ongoing as they go through. Are you, Kyle, do you know where this whole anti-Semitism that's cropped up in this country, where's that come from?
0: I'm not sure. And it's so bothersome because, you know, look at the October attacks that was committed against it's gut-wrenching, right? Revolting. There's no justification for that. And yet to see so many people on college campuses, you know, some of the things these kids are saying, it's just, I don't understand it. I really don't.
1: See where it comes from. That could definitely affect policy. So what would you like to see? How would you like to see the FBI reformed?
0: Well, again, that accountability needs to be wielded with a scalpel, not a chainsaw, because the due process wasn't followed with a lot of those firings of individuals who were doing their job.
1: What I've heard, too, is that people were upset about, is it the seventh floor? They said the management really disconnected from the men and women in the field.
0: Yeah.
1: And that's very political in Washington.
0: Well, the seventh floor is the seventh floor.
1: The old building.
0: Of the Hoover Building, where the FBI director, deputy director, and like the seven executive assistant directors sit. And that's always kind of looked at as a almost like the puzzle palace, we would call it, at FBI headquarters, because decisions were made, you didn't always understand. And those are all super high level people with, you know, 25 plus years usually. And anytime, like they serve at the director's discretion. So actually, when a new director comes in, he absolutely should clean out the seventh floor. So like, I have no problem with a new director cleaning house there on the seventh floor.
1: Put your own people in,
0: yeah. Yeah, you want your own people that you trust and work with. But you need to have that establish trust and credibility between the seventh floor and the workforce. As I mentioned before, like I thankfully had that because I had 17 years in the organization before I went to management. Right, Patel comes in, or bringing other people who don't have that credibility, and you already have a disconnect between the workforce. Mm-hmm. So, yeah, clean out headquarters, but put in people that have the respect and credibility, because then you need to build that bond and connectivity between the leadership and the workforce.
1: How do you divide the person, the president that appoints you, from the job you have to do? So if I have the national security advisor, the president, I'm working for the president. If you're the FBI director, even though the president's the one who put up your nomination, are you working with the president?
0: If I was FBI director, I would absolutely meet occasionally with the president, but I wouldn't take individual weekly calls from his chief of staff about who to fire and who not to fire if I was in that position.
1: Right, you try to keep it dissemination. But that's why it's so important to have, what is it, a six-year term?
0: A 10-year term. Yeah, that's
1: supposed to
0: insulate. Absolutely, and the FBI director, right, reports to the attorney general. Very rarely would the FBI director even go to the White House in the past except to brief, like, important intelligence or updates on cases. Then absolutely the director should be going there. But the director shouldn't be going there to report on who they fired from this case in the past.
1: Right. You have a president, though, that feels really burned by the FBI.
0: I understand, yes. He totally feels that the FBI targeted him and certain individuals absolutely were responsible, but the whole workforce, the whole bureau was not out to get him.
1: True. Kyle Vohwinkel, congratulations on the book, Shaping Chaos, Leadership Lessons Forged in the FBI's Most Dangerous Operations. Prime, predict, prevail means?
0: Well, prime your team, study yourself, self-regulation, predict, forecast outcomes, and plan your branches, and then prevail, you act when those conditions decisively align. And I was fortunate to be part of some extraordinary teams, and in that book, tell some extraordinary stories.
1: You got to check it out. It's called Shaping Chaos. You're listening to the Brian Kilmeade Show. Thanks, Kyle.
0: Thank you.
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11: Nuclear weapons, you discussed, could be used for good or evil, but AI is the only technology that can use itself. That's what makes it so unique as a technology and why it's so uniquely terrifying.
12: It's like, can you imagine when we had nuclear proliferation that, you know, Oppenheimer sold his bomb to regular companies? This is on that level.
13: Like nuclear weapons, artificial superintelligence is a threat to humanity, and it must be treated as such.
1: That is Bernie Sanders, that computer genius. That is Jacob Coxon, who is an insider, or was, at Anthropic. Kara Swisher, who is an expert in that area, or certainly reporting on it. But together, they believe that AI needs to be reined in. And if you listen to the CEO of Anthropic, one of his statements was, hey, I don't even know why we're doing this and the government's not doing it. The private enterprise is the reason why America thrives. Why biotech? Why isn't the FDA inventing all these medicines? Biotech, you need the free market. You need people betting on different cures and knowing that if I come up with a medicine that's going to stop the next polio, that I'm going to be rich. And you open up that to the market, you get investors, and then people want to be a part of it. That's the whole concept of it. There's no way the private sector is the one that could excel when it comes to artificial intelligence. Now, I do hear when it came to the internet, the first thing to happen is computers communicating with each other. The Pentagon and the government being able to communicate with each other, that was the first time they had people actually interacting. But the ones that actually pushed it forward were the Steve Jobs of the world and the Bill Gates of the world. And that's how we got to where we're at today. So that question doesn't really deserve much time or much focus, because it's obvious the private sector is what's going to keep us ahead of totalitarian governments like China and like we beat the Soviet Union. There was no incentive for the individual to excel because everyone was the same. Therefore, their country was always second rate. That's what fuels us. That's why you want to put up guardrails. The president's open to it. But for the most part, we'd like you to regulate yourselves, please.
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17: ABC News, I'm Michelle Franzen. Federal aviation investigators are on scene of last night's helicopter crash in Los Angeles. KNBC confirming that the news helicopter killed both crew members on board and a third person killed on the ground. The aerial news chopper was covering a deadly bus crash. ABC's Alex Stone is on scene.
18: Two people were killed in that bus crash when there was a loud explosion, and firefighters actually came running here to the scene from the other scene to find NBC4's helicopter that was down. Two people on board, the pilot and the reporter, Eliana Moreno, pilot George Marcinaw, both killed on board. A bystander on the ground killed by the falling helicopter as well.
17: Concerns over inflation due to the ongoing war with Iran, along with increasing mortgage rates, several factors the Federal Reserve Board is weighing ahead of today's decision on interest rates. ABC's Rebecca Jarvis says the Fed is expected to raise rates for the first time in 3 years.
19: President Trump has been pressuring the Federal Reserve for years to lower interest rates. Now the president's appointment, Kevin Warsh, is at the helm of the Fed. He and his team will have to make this pivotal decision today, and the markets are anticipating an interest rate hike that would make borrowing more expensive, but it would hopefully put pressure on many of those consumer prices.
17: The price of diesel stands at a record $6.30 a gallon, according to Gas Buddy. Farmers like George Peek in Georgia say they don't have much choice as they harvest crops. Peek says the higher costs of diesel have added 30% to his fuel costs to operate his 100-acre cotton, soybean, and pecan farm.
20: I'm not worried about somebody coming in my house and stealing my TV. I'm worried about them stealing my diesel fuel.
17: President Trump's handpicked board of the Kennedy Center voting to shut it down after a federal judge blocked Trump from adding his name to the building. The president now threatening to block renovations. 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
17: Weeks after a mistrial declared in the Lindsey Clancy case, Massachusetts is taking a closer look at postpartum care.
22: Massachusetts Governor Maura Healey announcing a proposal to expand at-home visits.
23: To every mom who has struggled with her mental health before, during, or after pregnancy, I want you to know we see you. I see you.
22: Currently, visiting nurses are dispatched to homes, but they only cover a small percentage of all the newborns and moms in the state. Now,
23: we're making sure that every new parent in Massachusetts can receive a home health visit from a nurse within the first few weeks of giving birth.
0: Dave Packer, ABC News.
3: Authorities in Washington have arrested an 18-year-old they say started a deadly wildfire with fireworks that he shot out of a truck. Video from the July incident shows fireworks getting launched into passing cars. ABC's Melissa Don has more.
4: The Douglas County Sheriff's Office arresting 18-year-old Michael Yakimov for launching Roman candle-style fireworks shortly after midnight on July 4th, blasting more than 200 of them into the sky. Moments later, officials say a fire erupted in the dry brush along the roadway, fueling a wall of flames that became the Chelan Fire, killing a 69-year-old man.
3: More tributes cropping up for Dolly Parton. 20 farms have carved out large corn mazes to honor the late country music icon and philanthropist to raise money for her Imagination Library. I'm Michelle Franzen, ABC News.
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28: From the WPBX 25 Weather Center, I'm First Warning Meteorologist Glenn Glazer. It is a partly to mostly cloudy day with breezy to gusty winds out of the northeast and high temperatures mostly in the upper 80s. Scattered showers and a few thunderstorms moving quickly from east-northeast to west-southwest are possible throughout the day. Some heavy downpours are possible as well as localized flooding.
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0: Greetings, conversationalists. It is Eric Erickson here across the fruited plain. I am glad to have your undivided attention because rarely does this happen. On occasion, one wakes up, rolls over to check the phone, the Omni device, the device digital hub that connects us to all the world, and sees that your host is the trending topic on social media. What have I done? It's not what I have done. It's what Shampoo has done. Now, I tell you this, I said yesterday, I said, people, you're going to want to subscribe to my Substack because I'm going to name the names. You always tell me, I don't like to name the names. I'm not a confrontational person, actually. I want you to know what's going on, but rarely is there a reason to actually name the names because a lot of times it's the people who just get themselves in over their head, and I don't want to name and shame people, but it's time to name the names. A group of white guys, and they're all white, they've been inserting themselves very subtly into conservative institutions and church organizations. They're coming for your church. If you're a pastor, you're a preacher, if you're in a seminary, if you're in a denominational group, they are coming for your group, particularly Southern Baptists, PCA Presbyterians, and now the new Global Methodist, the Conservative Methodist group. They're coming for them too. They embrace racial grievance. Some of them embrace anti-Semitism. Most of them do. And even Nazi sympathies, like real actual Nazi sympathies, like some of these people actually believe the Nazis were not the bad guys in World War II. And they're using their money to get on conservative institutional boards. They're attempting to purge church organizations of faithful preachers and elders and deacons. And they are desperately trying to indoctrinate the future of the conservative movement into fascist ideology. Some of them have even gotten to embed themselves in the orbit of the vice president, and I don't know that he's aware of it. What they have in common is they believe the United States is at a tipping point, and they want to push it over the edge, collapse our constitutional republic in the same way the left does, and rebuild it in their image. Now, you can say, Erickson, this is crazy. It doesn't affect me. I don't know who these people are. No, that's the point. You don't know who these people are. But they're there, embedding themselves within the institutions of the right and in churches because they think the end of the country is coming. They want to help push it over the edge, and they want to rebuild it in their image. They are working within the Southern Baptist Convention right now to tear it apart. They are working within conservative institutions in Washington, D.C. to tear them apart. They are advancing racism, Nazi ideology, like legit. Like, you know, we call everybody on the left a communist. No, these are actually legit Nazi ideological sympathizers. It's wild. And it begins with shampoo. Of all things, shampoo. The stuff you rub in your hair in the morning to get it squeaky clean. I wrote about this morning, and it is a lengthy piece. And it begins with a man named Charles Haywood. Charles Haywood had a hair care company. He sold it in 2020, and he has spent the years since under his own name telling us what he wants to do with the country. My buddy Rod Dreher, many of you know Rod Dreher. Rod Dreher read what Charles Haywood wrote. This is how Rod Dreher described it, quote, "He's pouring out vial from deep in his Midwestern Führer bunker." He wrote something called the Foundational Manifesto. Let me just read you. This is what I wrote this morning. If you text Eric to 33777, you should text Eric to 33777. If you click the first link, that's the show notes. And I've got it there. It is not behind a paywall. I want everybody to read it. There's a share button. You can share it with your friends, particularly if you are in a church, particularly if you're in a Southern Baptist or PCA church in the United States. You need to know that this guy is funding groups designed to overthrow your church denominations. Disrupt them, at least. He wrote this thing called the Foundationalist Manifesto. His preferred government, these are his words, not mine, will not be democratic. The state will have unlimited means because, properly viewed, the state is not constrained externally. Women will not be permitted to choose career over family. Men will not be permitted to choose not to have a family. And the state will seize the assets of any citizen who views himself as a global citizen. This got him a fawning interview with Tucker Carlson back in 2022. Now, again, I'm reading you what I wrote this morning because it's very important we use his words. Elsewhere, Charles Haywood has speculated that he about serving as a warlord at the head of an armed patronage network, a model he says he drew from the groups of white settler farmers formed in southern African countries and colonies while black Africans were fighting for majority rule. Reviewed a biography of Spanish dictator Francisco Franco, he wrote that his already favorable impression of the Spanish dictator had become positively glowing. Now, he's not alone in this. MAGA gadfly Jack Posobiec. He wrote a book called Unhumans. J.D. Vance blurbed it. Posobiec's a big fan of Franco and Augusto Pinochet. He says they're models for handling the left. Pinochet, you will recall, rounded up communists, flew them out over the Pacific in helicopters and shoved them out the door. Josh Abadi had been the executive director of American Reformer. Since I wrote this morning, I was told he's in a different position. He's been calling for an American Franco. And all this is about, you know, the Overton window. Glenn Beck talks about the Overton window. The Overton window are the bounds of acceptable discourse. And what people try to do is they move the Overton window. So where it used not acceptable to say America should have a dictator, these guys want to move it so it is acceptable to say America should have a dictator. Charles Haywood himself has said America needs a Caesar. Needs a Caesar. A crank with a blog is just a crank with a blog. Here's the problem. Charles Haywood has money and he's gotten inside the conservative movement. My friend Jason Hart has documented Hayward's personal foundation has given the Claremont Institute $390,500. He sits on their publication committee for the American Mind. Claremont let Haywood's fraternal order get itself incorporated under Claremont's nonprofit status. The order is called the Society for American Civic Renewal. Claremont's president, Ryan Williams, confirmed he serves on the group's board. They've got another guy that's one of their organizational leaders. They even have ties into the Blaze now. You know, the Blaze has gone all in on this white nationalist racial grievance stuff. There's a guy who's tied to it all called Nate Fisher. Nate Fisher said that the group is for heterosexual Christian men who are unhyphenated Americans. Unhyphenated Americans, of course, is race code. No non-whites allowed, probably no Jews. Well, definitely no Jews allowed because you got to be a Trinitarian Christian. Haywood himself has been pretty actively using slurs, racial slurs on social media for Indians and Asians and others. He says that his views are reflected by Daryl Cooper, who's the guy who says Winston Churchill was the villain of World War II. You know, the Patriot Front group that many of you think is an FBI front or left wing. And now they've been exposed, and it turns out there were a bunch of white nationalist pastors who were involved with it. Haywood, in July 6th of this year, praised the speech given by the leader of Patriot Front. And you know what Haywood is most known for? You know the idea that has cropped up on the right called no enemies to the right of me? No enemies to the right. Haywood is the guy who championed that. When you hear people on the right say no enemies to the right of me, they're probably people in Haywood's orbit. Now, he's joined by a guy named Nate Fisher, who's the chief executive of New Founding. Fisher is in Haywood's order. He's a Claremont Lincoln Fellow and the co-founder and chairman of American Reformer, an outfit that wants to recapture existing Christian institutions, your churches. They started the Center for Baptist Leadership, run by William Wolfe, who himself has described himself as a Christian nationalist. Fisher has worked with a Nazi pornographer who goes by the name Raw Egg Nationalist. Raw Egg Nationalist runs a magazine that runs pornography alongside fiction about murdering one's girlfriend. His books and magazines have been published by Antelope Hill, which is a white nationalist publication tied to neo-Nazis. And you're thinking now, Erickson, what does this have to do with me? Well, folks, Haywood's money has gone into American Moment, the group that helped launch J.D. Vance. And that group embeds its members inside the political offices of Republicans. The Claremont Institute, which used to be a leading light for training young conservative minds, has gone off the deep end with this racial grievance stuff. And a lot of it all goes back to the Nazis' favorite philosopher. His name was Carl Schmitt. Carl Schmitt, unlike a lot of German intellectuals, never renounced Hitler and the Nazis. Now, again, reading what I wrote this morning, this is very important for you to understand. This isn't esoteric. Yesterday we talked about the effective altruist nut jobs on the left who want to use mathematical equations to steer the world. These people want to use white grievance to steer the world, and they've embedded within institutions like, I bet, Fox News, definitely The Blaze, within the office of the vice president and inside the White House, inside conservative institutions across the nation. These guys with these lingering bits of Nazi ideology and sympathies and racial grievance and anti-Semitism, they're embedding within the right. We're watching the Democratic Socialists rise on the left. These people are rising on the right. You got to know that it's happening. You got to know that there are people in your church being influenced by these people, and they're all influenced by this Carl Schmitt guy, who is Hitler's philosopher. Schmitt taught politics consists of sorting men into friends and enemies, and the enemy is defined by the genuine possibility of having to kill him. Christians obviously have an objection to this. Jesus says to love your enemies. Not just your neighbors, but your enemies. Schmitt twisted what Jesus said and said what Jesus really means is there are private adversaries and public adversaries. And so we're to love the private adversary, not the public one. So the command to love your neighbors and love your enemies, it's about not the people you fight in politics. It's about the guy next door, not the political opponent. Now, Haywood has embraced Schmitt's twisting of scripture. And he says he can't find anything from the early church fathers about this, and so he decided the silence means that Schmitt must be right. Now, a guy writing at a Protestant publication pointed out that the New Testament was written in Greek, not Latin, and the Greek word for enemy is used in Scripture, and there's no delineation between public and private enemies. And in fact, Peter and Paul were telling early Christians to pray for the emperor as the emperor was slaughtering them. There's this group called American Reformer. If you're in the Southern Baptist Convention, they're trying to come for you. The PCA, the Presbyterian Church of America, has blocked them out. They published the argument that Christians can no longer answer politics by quoting, love your enemies, and must instead set out to defeat them. Claremont's American Mind publication has published the argument that conservatives must be willing to commit violence. One of the guys these people partnered with published a book teaching that Christendom cannot return until Christians learn to hate the world, and fathers must learn to raise their children to hate what they hate. All of this comes real when you look at what Beau French did this weekend. Remember, no enemies to the right of me. This is their philosophical idea. Beau French in Texas attacked a bunch of kids who turn out they're all American citizens. They're just Indian Americans. They're Indian ethnicity. They're American citizens. He attacked them, and people pointed out this is racism. You're dragging these American citizen kids who are brown skinned into your arguments about immigration. They're there to cheer on their football team, and they've done what you people wanted, fully assimilated. They're wearing their Texas Longhorn colors, and they're cheering on their team. They're wearing Stetsons. They're as American as you and me. They're Texans. And French doubled down, and Jack Posobiec, who likes Franco, join him. Benny Johnson, who's got a prominent Twitter following, join him. All these people are in the Netter group. No enemies to the right of me. Haywood's arguments made real. Y'all, conservatives have spent 60 years arguing that the family and the local community, not the state, should decide what the good life looks like. And here come these people with sympathies for the Nazis, white nationalism, racial grievance, all this stuff they're embedding within conservative institutions. They are embedding within conservative media outlets, and they want to take over, and they want to push the country off the edge. They're doing it on the left, and oftentimes we on the right look comfortably at the left and think these people are insane, and they're going to lose because of it. We have the same thing festering on the right. It's better to know that it's happening and know it's coming for your children's minds so you can see it as it's happening and try to stop it. These people want to destroy the country and elevate a group of white guys who are really as weird as the effective altruism people are on the left. Pay attention to it. Pay attention. Once you start to see it, you can't unsee it.
1: Honest.
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0: You may not agree with him, but he tells you the truth. 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
1: Again, we got weirdos everywhere, people. I know you didn't tune in for the heavy stuff out of the gate today, but I told you yesterday it was coming, and it's important that you understand this stuff. Thanks to Mark Levin, he just recirculated on social media and told everybody they need to read the piece I wrote this morning. You need to read the piece I wrote this morning. I woke up, I was the number one trending topic on social media. I'm glad people occasionally will listen to something that I say and read something that I've written. If you want to read it, text Eric to 33777 and get the first link. I can't emphasize to you enough. When Harmeet Dillon, who is now the head of the Civil Rights Division for the DOJ, was at the Republican convention this past year and offered a Sikh prayer at the end of it, and a lot of people came out of the woodwork and attacked her for doing it, that you're not a Christian, how dare you? And I said, you know, I'm a Christian. I believe you go to heaven because of Jesus, your faith in Jesus. But we're a democracy and a republic. We believe in pluralism. The Republican Party isn't a Christian party, and she has every right. If the president of the United States wants her to pray at the end, let him, let her. And people attacked me for defending her right to do it. And I was aware then, but boy, I think we got a problem. And then in the last month or so, I've seen this coordinated attack on my friend Rod Dreher from people for his mild concerns about the vice president. And it was at that point, it was like, I need to start putting the dots and tying everything together because it's clearly coordinated. And I didn't realize not only how coordinated it is, but how infested parts of the administration, media outlets, conservative institutions are with these guys. Many of them, not all, but many of them really do harbor sympathies to the Nazis. I mean, they're on full display on the Democratic Party side, and we got the same sorts of people on our side. It's horseshoe theory at play here. Now, I got to tell you before I get out of here about Perfectly Snug and their mattress topper. 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
4: ABC News, I'm Michelle Franzen. The NTSB will hold a briefing on the deadly news helicopter crash in Los Angeles last night. KNBC says two of its crew members on board were killed. A third person died on the ground. The chopper was covering a bus and SUV crash when it went down. Here's ABC's Trevor Ault.
5: Flames erupting after the aircraft crashed between two commercial buildings. Police say at least three people were killed, including a pedestrian on the ground. The chopper went down just after 7 p.m., less than a mile from where first responders were already working a deadly bus crash. An SUV had slammed into the side of a Metro bus, becoming lodged inside the vehicle.
4: Two people were killed in that bus and SUV crash. Amazon is raising its minimum wage, starting full-time for its core operations employees to $20 an hour, with an average pay of reaching nearly $24 an hour. The company launching grocery discounts and banking benefits. And the Fed expected to react to rising inflation driven by higher fuel costs pushed with the war in Iran.
6: This is a Bloomberg Money Minute. Mortgage rates rising again this week. The average rate on a 30-year fixed loan now 6.97%, according to the Mortgage Bankers Association. That's the highest in 16 months. Rising energy prices because of the war against Iran has caused inflation to move higher, pushing those mortgage rates upward. And stubbornly high inflation is the reason most of Wall Street is expecting the Federal Reserve to vote for a rate increase later today to drive inflation lower. And with that, oil is moving lower. Stocks are moving higher. The Dow is up just a small fraction. The NASDAQ, 0.75% higher. The S&P up nearly 0.5%. Oil down to 102 a barrel. The president of the European Commission has proposed that Canada become the first associate member of the European Union because of President Trump's trade war with the U.S.'s neighbor and second biggest trading partner. And former President George W. Bush is coming out with a new book of oil paintings of political prisoners and dissidents in March. Tom Busby, Bloomberg Radio.
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2: From the WPBX 25 Weather Center, I'm First Warning Meteorologist Glenn Glazer. It is a partly to mostly cloudy day with breezy to gusty winds out of the northeast and high temperatures mostly in the upper 80s. Scattered showers and a few thunderstorms moving quickly from east-northeast to west-southwest are possible throughout the day. Some heavy downpours are possible as well as localized flooding.
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0: Truth over tribe. Conviction over party. Eric Erickson, conservative, but not captive.
1: Well, boys and girls, I've seen it with my own eyes now. It's a problem. We might as well confront the problem. Calvin Coolidge is the best president. I mean, George Washington, first president, best president, Abraham Lincoln. I love Ronald Reagan, of course, but Calvin Coolidge is my favorite president because Calvin Coolidge and I basically have the same philosophy. It drives everyone who works with me and for me insane. And I stand by it. Everybody wants action, pro-action, take action. And Calvin Coolidge said, when you see 10 problems bounding down the road, if you just stand still, 9 of them will bounce off the road before they get to you. That was kind of his things take care of themselves. And that is kind of my governing philosophy in life, that you see all these problems out there. Everybody gets, now, you should know my personal philosophy is, why pray when I can worry? But I tend to stand still and let things sort themselves out. Some things start to fester and you gotta catch it. You talk to people who work with me, and one of the things that drives them crazy is just I rarely get really like fired up and angry about stuff. The other people are paid to get fired up and angry about stuff, and I'm usually the one calming people down. I have this weird personality trait. When everybody else is calm, I get worked up, and when everybody else is worked up, I'm the calm, level-headed person. This is one of those issues, however, where we should all be a little concerned. Because I've seen it with my own eyes. I was at a gas station on Peachtree Street in Atlanta, Georgia. And there on the gas pump was the face of Donald Trump. And it said, I did this. And the problem is that he kind of did. Gas prices are up. Oil prices are up. They've gone down a little bit today, but they're still over $100 a barrel. The problem is diesel. Diesel is over $6 a gallon, and it's on the verge of hitting $6.22 a gallon, which is one of the highest it's ever been. Now, the U.S. is saying that Saudi's damaged oil pipeline is going to be restarted within days, which is good. And the U.S. is saying that virtually 100% of the oil capacity getting out of the Persian Gulf before the war is restored, which is good. But the refining capacity and the demand for diesel is still very high. There is genuine growing concern that the Federal Reserve today will raise interest rates. We will find out before the end of the show today. I do believe a rate hike is expected. This is from CNBC a short time ago. It's not going to be one and done. A majority of respondents to the CNBC Fed survey now forecast at least 2 rate hikes over the next 1 year, with the third predicted.

melts before our withering gaze is not an option. More than 29 respondents, including economists, fund managers, and strategists, believe the Strait of Hormuz will remain closed at least a month longer and that oil prices will stay elevated for longer than 6 months. There are real concerns about diesel, like genuine freak-out concerns about what's happening with diesel. European airlines are rumbling that they may have to start canceling flights due to shortages of aviation fuel. Again, consequently, corresponding to this, the U.S. is burning through major amounts of interceptors. They fired 60 to 70 Patriot interceptors to cover an attack last week, which consists of about 20 ballistic missiles. The U.S. fired more than a dozen THAAD interceptors. The expenditure is about what the U.S. has used in a full week at other times in the war. The exchanges show how air defense math can favor the attacker and how Iran has adapted its attacks to force the U.S. to burn precious munitions. The nature of the attack made it more difficult to counter. Iran targeted U.S. troops with warheads that separate into more numerous projectiles as they get closer to their targets. The defenses didn't stop everything. No troops were killed, but planes were damaged and destroyed, and the Iranian attack

This is not a good situation. And you know the incredible polling out today that in the state of Oregon, the Republican candidate for governor is ahead of the Democratic incumbent. The Democratic incumbent is so bad in Oregon. I'll believe it when I see it. I don't think there's been a Republican governor elected in Oregon since 1982, maybe. I mean, this is the thing that there is a raw politics here. And I want to be very real with you. The economy is not doing well. Interest rates are probably going up. Inflation is still too high. Wages are beneath inflation. Gas prices are too high. Diesel prices are going to crush the economy. And the Democrats are barely ahead of the Republicans in key races. We should not, in the middle of September, before a midterm, be in a situation where Democrats may lose New Hampshire and Michigan and may win Texas, but probably won't win Texas. And they're not really having the cakewalk they expected to have. And Republican money has only just started. The Democrats should be annihilating the Republicans across the country. Maybe they will. But right now, they're not. And that tells you everything you need to know about where the Democratic Party is right now. They are just not popular. But think about what I told you about to begin with. Today, you've got these freaks on the right who are the Republican version of the Democratic Socialists. Americans are rejecting the Democratic Socialists. Do you really think they're going to embrace these Nazi-sympathetic white grievance people on the right? I would assume they're going to get rejected. We got a lot of problems on the right, but at least we don't have Mamdani and Syed and Hassan Piker. By the way, I think there is some benefit to going after people like Hassan Piker on the right, just because it does set the precedent for when we get into 2028 and Republicans have surrounded themselves with or gotten money from groups tied to Charles Haywood and the American Reformer and New Founding and all those wackadoo groups. I hope the media is as tenacious going after Republicans who are tied to these people as they have been with the Democrats tied to Hassan Piker. They should be, because these should be radioactive people. But the problem for the Republicans is events, dear boy, events. The events have changed decisively in the favor of the Democrats in the economy and with oil and gas prices. And right now, the Democrats should be doing far better than they are, and they're not, which should be a wake-up call for the rejection of the Democratic Socialists. I don't know that it's actually going to be, but it should be for all of us a recognition that there actually are problems that need to be managed by the president. If the president can rapidly do something, God, I hope he can do something to shut down

0: what's happening with oil and diesel prices and bring those prices back down. We don't even have enough in the Strategic Petroleum Reserve to help. Joe Biden bled that stuff dry for the last election. We got to do something. We got to do something. The economy is not doing great. And if interest rates go up, it's going to be more of a burden on people, and people are going to get mad. And I'm afraid they're going to take it out on the GOP. And of course, the president will attack Kevin Washington. He appointed the guy who promised not to raise interest rates. And remember, Kevin Washington can say with a straight face, I opposed it. But he's one of 12 votes. And if the majority of the board, and I suspect the politics of it will be just that. Behind closed doors, you don't know what the Fed does. They don't tell you. But I suspect Wash is going to be in the media like, fellas, we got to raise rates, but I can't vote for it. I need y'all to. Jerome Powell's still on the board. He'll be like, heck yeah, let's raise rates. And the others will too. And Warsh will have plausible deniability. It's all about plausible deniability, but they're going to raise rates. Let's go to the phones. Trish calling from Orlando, Florida. You're today. Welcome to the show, Trish. How are you?
1: I'm good. How are you, Eric?
0: Great.
1: We've talked before, but yeah, I just wanted to let you know I'm actually doing some canvassing for a Florida senator here in Florida, trying to get him reelected because he's been doing a good job. But that's not why I called. I am just as frustrated as you are. I remember back in Trump's first term, at the end of his term, we had 100% energy independence. Am I remembering that correctly?
0: Oh, yeah, absolutely.
1: What happened to that? I want to ask you, because you have a lot more knowledge than I do, and I'm wondering, what the heck? Why haven't we got that again?
0: Okay, so, I'm so glad you asked this question. So, we have energy independence right now. Here's the stat that's going to blow your mind. We are now exporting more oil to the rest of the world than Saudi Arabia and Russia combined. We are the world's largest exporter of oil right now. And here's the problem is so much of the rest of the world gets oil from places they now can't get it from the Middle East that they have to get our oil. And we don't have refineries in this country that can actually process our oil anymore, because the United States produces the greatest oil on earth. It's called sweet crude. It takes very little effort to refine it. But in the early 90s, we kind of lost the ability to get it out of the ground. And so we rolled all of our domestic refineries over to do heavy crude. Well, now we've discovered fracking and we can get it all out of the ground. And so we sell all of our sweet crude to places abroad, and we buy oil from Venezuela and Canada and Saudi Arabia and Mexico and elsewhere for our markets. Is that not the most insane thing? Because we can't refine our own domestic oil. So we are totally energy independent. If something happened and the rest of the world decided not to trade with us, Donald Trump could tomorrow say, okay, we're not selling oil to anybody. It's being refined domestically. And our oil prices probably would come down, except it would take a good while to convert our refineries to be able to do it, which is why it's not going to happen. So, yeah, Trish, we are very energy independent. We're producing more natural gas than anyone else on Earth. We're producing more oil than anyone else on Earth. The problem is we have this major global market, and the rest of the world needs oil. And so our refiners, since we can't refine it here, they're selling it to everybody else. If we weren't doing what we're doing, just so everybody is on the same page here, if we weren't doing what we're doing, global oil prices would be catastrophically higher than they are. We could be $150 a barrel right now instead of $102 a barrel. West Texas crude is 102 right now. Brent crude, that's the imported crude, is like 105 to 106 right now. Still less than it could be. But yeah, we are taking care of the rest of the world, and the rest of the world is ungrateful. Our oil is taking care of everybody right now. Except us, ironically. Except us. You know, so in Georgia, there's that candidate. He's running for office, Rick Jackson, running for governor. He's probably going to win. He is outspending the Democrats like 10 to 1 right now, and his ads are so good. He's got the best ads of any candidate for any race anywhere in the country. Seriously, his ads are incredible. And he is actually investing in the first oil refinery in the United States that's going to be able to process sweet crude since the 1970s. He's actually using his money nationally to help the United States in a way. Hadn't gotten a lot of attention. I know several of the guys who are investors in it. I wish I had the money to invest with them. I would do it. But they're building an oil refinery to process sweet crude in this country for the first time in a while. I want to invite all of you guys to come hang out with me October 10th at the Gas South Theater here in Atlanta. 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It's not mother-approved. It is a fun time. And I would love to have you there. We got lots of things to talk about that are really not safe to talk about on radio, but we'll have a lot of fun. 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
0: Hello, my people. 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I'll tell you when it launches, but boy, check out the putters. I love my putter. Also, if you text golf to 33777, if you have anyone in your life that loves golf, the second link is to Golfer's Journal. I can't recommend it enough. I love them. I brought my copy with me. I'm in a hotel most of the week. And brought my copy just to hang out and read. The pictures are gorgeous. The writing is great. You join the Broken Tee Society by being a subscriber to Golfer's Journal. You get incredible gifts from them. They have incredible stuff you can buy. If you have anyone in your family that loves golf, this is the only magazine I read cover to cover other than Garden and Gun. This one, it's a quarterly, and it's just gorgeous. Text golf to 33777. I am a huge fan of the product. I am a huge fan of the people behind it. I have become an evangelist for these guys. It's just such a delight every quarter to get an envelope from them, and you open it up, and it's one of the most beautiful magazines you've ever seen. And the society is just so cool. I've made some friends, like I made actual friends who are also bad at golf, who are obsessed with it like me, just being a part of this group, the Broken Tee Society. So, yeah, text golf to 33777 and check out Van Allen Golf, check out Golfer's Journal. 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You should do it as well. Y'all, I'm terrible. I'm taking lessons. I gotta get another lesson. 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
13: From ABC News, I'm Michelle Franzen. 2 investigations in Los Angeles underway today after a news helicopter crashed last night while covering a bus crash. Both on board the aircraft died, a third person killed on the ground, and 2 others died earlier in the bus and SUV crash. ABC's Alex Stone is near the scene.
14: They've identified now the person who the chopper landed on and killed on the ground, a 29-year-old victim. We also now know there has been an arrest in the original bus crash. This morning, a woman is being booked right now in that case that led to this chain reaction of why the helicopter was here covering the bus crash. It appears that that may be a DUI case.
13: House Speaker Mike Johnson criticizing fellow GOP Congressman Thomas Massie for introducing articles of impeachment against Defense Secretary Pete Hegseth today. The House Speaker also announced that he's canceling the House session a day early. He says so lawmakers can focus on the midterms.
15: It's time for our members to go home to their districts and make their case to the American people, to go and explain all the great things we've done.
13: More opening acts pulling out of Ed Sheeran's tour in solidarity with rapper Macklemore. He was dropped as the opening act from Sheeran's tour after expressing pro-Palestinian views on stage. He says Patriots owner Robert Kraft banning him from performing at Gillette Stadium. ABC's Laura Spencer has Sheeran's reaction.
16: Amid public pressure to speak out, Sheeran going on to say, "I am appalled by the conflict between Israel and Palestine. I am not complicit. I have my personal views on this devastating conflict. Just because I choose not to speak publicly, it doesn't mean I don't have them." But fallout now growing. Ed Sheeran's own band and multiple opening acts, including Finneas and Lucas Graham, voluntarily leaving the tour in solidarity with Macklemore.
13: The Federal Reserve Board expected to raise interest rates today. It would mark the first time in 3 years and comes amid inflation and the ongoing war with Iran. 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
17: 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Growing number of millennial and other first-time homebuyers are more discerning than people used to be when it comes to fixer-uppers.
18: There is a greater expectation that the homes that they are willing to pay maybe a bit more for are turnkey.
17: Arlene Scott is broker with VRS Village Realty in suburban Chicago.
18: They don't want to take on a project.
17: And Scott says that attitude goes for an increasing number of repair jobs.
18: That's not limited to condition of the interior. That's also looking at the age of those mechanicals, such as furnace, you know, the air conditioning, windows, roof, etc.
17: Meantime, Rocket Mortgage says 3 in 5 first-time buyers are willing to go over budget for a home that doesn't need any renovations. And about 4 in 10 would consider homes that don't need work, but only if the purchase price is under budget for them. And that's the Bloomberg Real Estate Report. I'm Denise Pellegrini.
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25: From the WPBX 25 Weather Center, I'm First Warning Meteorologist Glenn Glazer. It is a partly to mostly cloudy day with breezy to gusty winds out of the northeast and high temperatures mostly in the upper 80s. Scattered showers and a few thunderstorms moving quickly from east-northeast to west-southwest are possible throughout the day. Some heavy downpours are possible as well as localized flooding.
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0: Ladies and gentlemen, boys and girls, I'm delighted to have you welcome. It is Eric Erickson here, and the phone number is 877-973-7425. I'm going to get into some, local, what some people will say, local politics here in Georgia. It's not really. It actually is just mesmerizing to watch a candidate on his A game. And I'm honestly floored at how good it is. Rick Jackson is the Republican gubernatorial candidate for Georgia. And I want to give you some data on this race because Republicans are nervous, obviously, about Georgia. They're nervous, frankly, about the governor's race in Georgia. But let me just give you a stat here that blew my mind when I saw it yesterday. Rick Jackson is holding for the governor's race ad. So in politics, you can hold slots for advertising so they don't fill up. You can just say, hey, I want to book ads later. I'll give you the ads later. Rick Jackson's holding $40.5 million worth of ad slots in Georgia. Do you know how many Keisha Lance Bottoms, his Democratic opponent, is holding? So $40.5 million in reserved ad slots for Rick Jackson in Georgia. Keisha Lance Bottoms, $42,000. Yeah, $42,000 to $40.5 million. In the general election campaign spending so far, when you combine it with future reservations for ads, the Jackson campaign has spent or will spend $75.8 million. Keisha Lance Bottoms will spend $8.2 million, and $7.9 million of those dollars actually come from an outside group, not from her. She's got no money. The problem for the Democrats in this race is she should have never been the Democratic nominee in Georgia, but she is. And I want to play for you advertisement, an audio ad. This is Rick Jackson for Georgia. This is an ad about Keisha Lance Bottoms. She was the mayor of Atlanta. She was the first mayor of Atlanta since the Civil War to see the city burn to the ground. When Sherman marched through Atlanta, the Battle of Atlanta, they burned the city to the ground. Fast forward to the year of our Lord, 2020, Keisha Lance Bottoms is the mayor of Atlanta, and she allows the Black Lives Matters rioters to burn the city to the ground. These are voices, mostly of black women, in an ad for Rick Jackson.
1: Keisha Lance Bottoms, she abused taxpayers.
2: She is lining her own pockets, trying to help her friends.
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5: My house was personally shot up.
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7: There was no accountability.
2: She was responding as if it was okay.
7: She was a complete disaster.
0: That's an ad for Rick. And by the way, that ad was all over every football game, college and national football. Every one of them. It was all over. And I got to tell you, the ads are some of the best political ads I've ever seen. So, yeah, Erickson, here you go again. You're talking about Georgia. What about the rest of us? I'm just telling you, these are some of the best political ads I've ever seen, and they're going to be studied by people, and they're probably going to get a lot of awards as well because of how good they are. One of the things that Jackson...
8: Rick thinks we're interviewing him, but we have a surprise plan.
9: Rick grew up in foster care.
10: He couldn't afford college, but he helped over 800 foster kids like us get their chance.
11: What's happening?
12: Anybody that's gone through foster care, I'll bet on them 10 times before I'll bet on anyone because you guys are resilient.
13: We didn't think college was possible.
14: But we got to go because of you.
15: You never got to wear one, but you made sure we could. Thank you.
16: Thank you.
12: Do the right thing. And then when you have a chance, you help other people. Because you know, when you've been there, you never forget it.
14: We're actually here to say thank you.
15: And we're not the only ones. There's a hat for every foster kid that you help go to college.
13: Rick helped more than 800 foster youth attend college.
12: I am so proud of every one of you.
0: I mean, you got a multiracial dynamic. He's got a compelling biography. Here's just one more for you.
11: The first time behind the wheel, he drove his mom home after she passed out drunk. Abandoned, abused, hungry. Growing up, they called him white trash, a worthless little bastard. But Rick Jackson survived the Techwood projects, literally fought his way out. Shoeshine boy, ticket scalper. Jackson ran away to the first of five foster homes, then struck out on his own. At 19, Rick dropped out of college he couldn't afford, started a family, got a single wide trailer, and took a job in straight commission phone sales. A year later, Jackson started his own business and turned it into an unlikely success story, employing thousands. Winning against all odds, that's the story of Rick Jackson's life. He's running for governor to do the same for you.
0: Here's the truth of the matter. In Georgia, the Democrats thought that the Lieutenant Governor Burt Jones would be the Republican nominee. And he probably should have been. Although historically, since we revised our Constitution, say there have only hardly any lieutenant governor in the state of Georgia has ever become governor. It's the weirdest thing. You would think that the lieutenant governor would be elevated to governor, and almost none of them who have tried have been able to do it. Hardly any of them. I think out of 13 who tried, two of them did it. Zell Miller was probably the most famous. Jackson was the wild card. He was the thing the Democrats didn't see coming. And he's got just an incredible ad campaign. It is an ad campaign that is balancing. The positive ads are so good that when people see the negative ads against the Democratic opponent, they're so overwhelmed by the positivity of the positive ads. Normally, so when you run a negative ad, here's the rule of negative ads, as someone who used to run negative ads for candidates. Normally, when you run a negative ad for a candidate, your negatives go up as well. You want the negatives of the other person to go up more than your negatives. And the reason you want them to do this is because when you attack someone, people don't like it when you attack, but the negative ads work. The negative ads work. And so your hope is that your negatives will not go up as high as the person you're attacking. Jackson has combined these negative ads with such overwhelmingly positive ads that his negatives are really not rising so much as he's reminding people of the reality and the truth of Keisha Lance Bottoms. And here's the problem for the Democratic nominee in Georgia is she can't overcome this because it's all true. And everyone who lived in the city of Atlanta at the time remembered it. Now, let's pivot from here to Michigan, where the Mike Rogers campaign has a new attack on Abdul El-Sayed. And here's the reason why this attack is going to be so effective. Abdul El-Sayed, he's a medical doctor, but he's never actually been a doctor with patients. He never actually practiced medicine. He got the degree, but he didn't practice medicine. He's winning white women in Michigan right now. And the polling suggests that more white women are going to turn out in Michigan than other people, and they're voting for him, and that can get him over the zone. Well, the Mike Rogers campaign has done successful opposition research, and the ad has not yet dropped. It's about to hit. But you know what the attack is? This, short of endorsing Lindsey Clancy, I don't know what Mike Rogers could do more powerfully to get neurotic white women to vote for him than this. Abdul El-Sayed, in his own words, says that the government has made a mistake funding breast cancer research. That because women vote, the government is funding breast cancer at the expense of other cancers, and breast cancer doesn't need all the money and attention. You got a guy running who wants the votes of women saying the government shouldn't be funding breast cancer research. How many of you know someone with breast cancer who has had breast cancer or died of breast cancer? My wife had a double mastectomy right after we got married because so many women in her family had died of breast cancer. And you got the Democratic candidate in Michigan saying that the government shouldn't be funding so much breast cancer research. In Texas, you got James Tallarico and all the crazy stuff he said about trans issues and God being non-binary and there being six genders. just attack Tallarico with Tallarico's own words. Learn from Rick Jackson's campaign. Problem in Texas, of course, is that Ken Paxton can't really sell himself positively. Mike Rogers can sell himself positively in Michigan. But man, I got to tell you, I mean, the ads genuinely are top-notch ads. They are genuinely top-notch ads. They're the best campaign ads I've seen this cycle from anybody. And there is time for the other Republicans nationwide to see the ads and learn. They're just phenomenal ads. The positive balance against the negative, all of this is just such good stuff. And Republicans have opportunities. You got opportunities in Florida, by the way. Do you know the Democrats nationally are telling donors on background, don't give money to Florida? That's going to hurt David Jolly, by the way. David Jolly is a credible Democratic candidate. It may not be for me or you, but David Jolly is a credible Democratic candidate for governor in Florida against Byron Donalds, who's not great on the campaign trail. But Democrats are nationally advising their donors spend money in Texas, not Florida. They think they got a better shot at picking up Texas for the Senate race than they do Florida. And that spending in Texas, that money is going to deprive David Jolly of money in Florida as well. Because the Democrats in Florida, despite a 13-1 spending advantage against her, they elected Angie Nixon because she went hardcore Democratic socialist. And now she's going, I don't know anything about the Democrats. I have no idea. I just saw the hammer and sickle and thought it was cute. I mean, the woman is nuts, and she has plenty of nuts stuff on her own, and the Republicans are eating her alive. I mean, she's just getting crushed. She's getting crushed. And the ads down there, all you got to do, it's like with Tallarico in Texas. And in Texas, the Paxton people aren't doing nearly as good as the Republicans in Florida. They're just letting Angie Nixon speak for herself and playing the video. In Texas, they're doing this creepy AI thing where they don't have like a real, like it's not a real James Tallarico saying this. You've actually got the video of James Tallarico on camera saying all the insane stuff. There's no reason to use an AI generated image of him when you got the actual videos of it. It's just like cleverly. Laziness. In Florida, they're just letting Angie Nixon speak for herself. They're showing the clips. And the National Democratic Party is out there saying, please, Democrats, stop. Don't spend money there. Don't save your money. She's not going to win. Stop. It's hilarious to watch. But again, if you want to see how to do a real good campaign, if you want to study, if you're interested in politics and you want to study campaign ads, go to YouTube, pull up Rick Jackson's account, and just start watching. Some of the most compelling, captivative storytelling, the positives and the negatives, and it's just victims of crime talking about their experiences. And it's kids, multiracial kids, saying how they would have never gone to college but for Rick Jackson. It's remarkable to see a candidate on his A game in a year when Republicans everywhere are on defense. When the Republicans everywhere want to just hide in the bunker and hope for the best, hope that the blue wave just washes over and they don't get swept out to sea, you got a guy in Georgia where it should be all hands on deck defense. And it is all hands on deck for them, but they're on their A game. They're putting points on the board. And, you know, as much as I'm down on Mike Collins and think his campaign is not fantastic, Jackson could build a red wave in Georgia with this sort of ad campaign and a ground game that he's got to carry even a guy like Collins across the finish line. I still think Ossoff is the play. I think he's going to win. But, I mean, you could have Rick Jackson carry everybody across the finish line. This campaign is running so good.
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1: Hello. Welcome. I'm actually sitting here ordering a Van Allen golf putter for a friend of mine. I know he's going to love it. Make sure you get the zip code in. Okay. All right. Let's go to the phones, shall we? Ron in Wagner, Oklahoma, you're going to be up next. Welcome.
2: Well, thank you for taking the call. First off, in talking to your call screener, I was really, really impressed, and he definitely deserves a big raise.
1: I got to hang up on you now.
2: Yeah, I knew that was coming. Hey, listen, I want to say first off that I did vote for Trump twice, and if I was given an opportunity to do it again, I would. But he's got me kind of upset, and I was hoping that you had contacts that you might be able to sway him. So far, we have, according to him, disarmed and destroyed the weaponry of Iran. We have choked off the Gulf of Hormuz, which is killing them economically. Okay, we have already killed the corrupt leaders, and I'm assuming that they're trying to work out some sort of a regime change. But like I was telling your call screener, I don't know his name, but he seems to have gotten off the track. Where is the enriched uranium? That was the spearhead.
1: Okay. So here's the thing. The enriched uranium is under something called Pickaxe Mountain, and it's buried about 1,000 feet underground. And we bombed all the entrances and all the air vents into the mountain. And so you actually got to go in there and dig out the mountain and go down 1,000 feet to be able to get it. They put it down that far so our bombs couldn't touch it. And I don't know that our bombs did touch them or the centrifuges, but what we did do is make it so they couldn't get in there either. So we would have to actually get in there. And Trump seemed to think he was going to get a deal with the moderates to be able to go in there and get it out. And it didn't work out. And there's a big story, actually, in the Wall Street Journal today about how essentially a small band of well-armed extremists within the government of Iran shut out the moderates under pain of death, and we need to do it. We should be allowing the Israelis to go finish the regime. Honestly, that's what we should do. Speed this up and wipe them out. 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They hadn't been in wrecks. We're reporting information about how quickly you were accelerating and slamming on brakes and swerving and things like that. And that data was being sold to data brokers who sold it to insurance companies. 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
4: ABC News, I'm Michelle Franzen. The ongoing war with Iran driving oil up again, with diesel prices well above a record $6 a gallon. The Federal Reserve Board expected to raise interest rates today. It would mark the first time in 3 years. ABC's Elizabeth Schultz has more.
5: The last time they were raising rates, we were in that really persistent cycle of inflation. They had 11 rate hikes leading up to that, and it had led to higher borrowing costs, but it did succeed in kind of bringing inflation down. But now we're in a little bit of a different position here, because the inflation that we're seeing in the economy. It's a lot of it because of oil. Some analysts are questioning how much an interest rate hike, making those borrowing costs, how much that could do to actually bring down the price of oil.
4: In Los Angeles, authorities say the person behind the wheel of the SUV that crashed into a bus yesterday has been booked on suspicion of a DUI. Two people were killed. An investigation also underway of the news helicopter that crashed while covering that accident, killing both crew members on board, a third person killed on the ground. On Wall Street, stocks are up this hour. This is ABC News.
6: This is the Bloomberg Money Minute. The U.S. and China now discussing slashing some tariffs ahead of President Xi Jinping's state visit to Washington next week, along with a meeting with President Trump. Meantime, Chinese officials considering bringing a top executive from auto giant BYD to the U.S. for that meeting with the president, even though the U.S. has imposed 100% tariffs on Chinese-made EVs, effectively keeping them out of the U.S. marketplace. In about an hour's time, Federal Reserve policymakers will have their decision on interest rates, with the first rate increase in over 3 years expected. The idea is to drive inflation lower, making money a little harder to borrow. Right now, that has stocks mixed, but mostly higher. The Dow is down a small fraction, the Nasdaq up 2/3%, the S&P 0.25% higher, and oil is 3% lower at $102.50 a barrel. And Spider-Man Brand New Day, now the highest grossing movie ever at the U.S. box office. It took in nearly $937 million since its release in July. Tom Busby, Bloomberg Radio.
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11: From the WPBX 25 Weather Center, I'm First Warning Meteorologist Glenn Glazer. It is a partly to mostly cloudy day with breezy to gusty winds out of the northeast and high temperatures mostly in the upper 80s. Scattered showers and a few thunderstorms moving quickly from east-northeast to west-southwest are possible throughout the day. Some heavy downpours are possible as well as localized flooding.
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0: He's got the courage to tell you the truth, because the truth is what matters. 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
1: My people, how are you? Sydney Sweeney is in hot water. She's done an ad for a sports company, and she is, well, not clothed. I think she has like shoulder pads on, like football shoulder pads. I think I was a little distracted by the ad. I think I saw some shoulder pads. But the feminists are furious. She's degrading sports. Someone on social media a short time ago tweeted that between the jeans ad and now this ad, the only way Sydney Sweeney is ever going to win back the white progressive women of America is to go kill three kids with exercise bands, and she might be able to get back in their good graces. I mean, this is so Clay Travis, God bless him. He's online saying, I think what's ruining sports is the men trying to get into women's sports. The one thing he wouldn't say that I will go further than him and say is, you know what's ruining sports? Sports betting. The proliferation of sport. I am so tired every time I turn on ESPN, I got to find the odds. I get on my Apple sports app, which is such a well-designed app for showing you the sports. And it's all the odds. Everybody wants to talk about the sport. Everyone has turned in rooting for your team into a financial proposition. And, you know, there's some data out. Philip put it in the show notes the other day that households in which the people in the house, the guys, let's be honest, the guys in the house, spend on sports betting have 59% less money in their checking accounts than the people who don't engage in sports betting. I mean, I got nothing in my checking account. I'd have negative balance if I was in sports betting. It is wild to me to see the proliferation of sports betting. Vegas is in the desert for a reason, and I am all down with the casino owners of America lobbying to regulate sports betting and get rid of the apps and make people have to go back to Vegas. And look, I got friends who sit on my porch and they'll do sports bets on occasion. I have no problem with you betting on sports, but the proliferation of sports betting and tying everything into sports betting, bankrupting young men, destroying their future, building addictions where there used to be none of this sort of stuff is just disappointing to me. Even in golf now, you watch a golf competition and they give you the odds in golf. I mean, I watch golf to be bored, not for the sports betting. Anyway. But Sydney Sweeney, she is upset the feminists by being beautiful. Somewhere there's a feminist in comfortable shoes mad at me right now. I can't believe he's defending Sydney Sweeney. I bet he also doesn't support abortion rights. Nope, I don't. I'm sorry, feminist. At least you got your comfortable shoes on. Now, let's go to the phones. 877-973-7425 to Dayton, Ohio. Brandon waiting patiently. Welcome to the show, sir.
2: Hi, Eric. Thanks for taking my call. Just a question and a thought. With the fuel prices being as high as they are, why didn't Trump and Scott Bessent defer the outstanding cost to these countries that are coming over here? Why doesn't he tell them that they have to absorb the cost for us defending them all these decades with NATO and no help with the Strait of Hormuz, you know? The excess cost he could defer to them, and the American people could keep paying the same.
1: Well, the problem is that our oil that we buy, when you go to the gas pump and you pump your gas, that gas has been refined from oil that's come from other countries. So if the president were to tell these countries, if you want our oil, you got to pay a premium for cost defense, then those

0: So if we were to charge a heavy premium to these countries to get our oil, they would do the same to us.
1: I see that. Well, that makes some sense, but yeah.
0: Oh, yeah. It's so frustrating. It's the dumbest thing. Can we all acknowledge it's extremely stupid, and it's because of the environmentalists? It's just so we sit on more oil than pretty much anyone other than Venezuela, and we can't actually refine it in this country because the environmentalists got us to change our oil refineries in the 90s.
1: I guess that would be the next question. Who can we blame for that? I'm assuming the Democrats.
0: One William Jefferson Clinton, president of the United States at the time, pushed for these major conversions to heavy crude as we were losing it. But part of it also was to be really fair and nonpartisan. We didn't have fracking was a technology that didn't exist in the early 90s when we were tapping out of our oil reserves. See, we used to be able to stick a pipe in the ground and suck up all the oil. But the oil we've got now is embedded in rock formations where you can't really stick a pipe down. You gotta actually crush the rock and push it out under pressure. You use water to raise it. That technology didn't exist in the 90s. So in addition to Clinton and the environmentalists, we actually really did suck so much of the easy oil out of the ground to get that all of the oil we have now was hard to get until this technology was invented. And now we can get it very easily. But in the meantime, while we were struggling to get it all out of the ground, we rolled all over all our refineries to do heavy crude refining instead. And now it just makes it difficult to get it back. Richard in Orlando, Florida, you're up next. Welcome to the show.
2: Thank you very much, sir. I'd like to say that I'm a Democrat of a different horse. I'm a dino. Democrat in name only. I've been dissatisfied with the party forever. But my question relates to our situation in Iran. As we've all seen where we shoot a very expensive rocket at a very cheap little boat, blow the boat up, but what happens to the infrastructure surrounding that boat? There's got to be a building there with equipment for that boat to repair it, etc. Why are we not using cheap, dumb bombs fitted with J-dams and carpet bomb the area with a B-52, destroy the entire little port, and then they cannot reuse it no matter where they get a boat from. Has anybody talked about that?
0: So you're singing my song here, and I don't know the answer, but I wish we would. The only thing I can tell you is we would have to rebuild air superiority to get the B-52s over to do it. We have launched missiles to take out those ports, but I don't know why we need the technically proficient missiles to do it when we have the cheap bombs we could just drop out of airplanes. And the only holdup is we would have to have air superiority to do it, which we no longer have since we stopped bombing them for so long they were able to rebuild their air defenses. So, I'm with you. I think we should go in, and I just think that we should blow up the coast of Iran, take out the islands, destroy the infrastructure, destroy the air landing strips, destroy the ports, do all of that. Frankly, I would blow up Karg Island, and I would blow up all the other oil access ports. The one thing holding us back is there is an argument within Washington and within the elite that if you were to blow up Karg Island, which is where most of Iran exports their oil, if you were to blow up Karg Island, then let's say you did overthrow the Iranian regime. How's the new regime going to get money without us giving them money? Because they're not going to be able to sell oil because we would have blown up Karg Island. That's the argument. And by the way, I want you to know I disagree with it. I'm like, we got enough money from Iran in bank accounts that's been frozen. Send them that money while we help them rebuild Karg Island. Seems to me that's the easiest solution. Do that. For the life of me, I don't understand why we're still engaged in this tit for tat unless we really are out of missiles. And if we really are out of missiles, that's a failure of multiple administrations, not just this one, because you don't run out of missiles overnight. So there's clearly been a problem of building up missile capacity over time. I just, this whole Iran situation to me is so frustrating because we now know from leaks in the administration that the military was urging the president to go for 13 more days. They were urging the president to go 13 more days. They still had targets they thought they needed to hit, and we didn't. Now, here's an interesting development. This is from the Wall Street Journal. Debris discovered in Yemen indicates that Saudi Arabia has fired a Chinese-made ballistic missile in combat for the first time, Yemeni officials and weapons experts said.

0: in a move likely aimed at signaling to the kingdom's Houthi rivals that it has other weapons in its arsenal. The use of a Dongfeng 15, if confirmed, would mark the first time Saudi Arabia has used a ballistic missile in its years-long war with Houthi militants in Yemen. It would also shed light on China's sale of missiles in the Middle East, which Beijing has long denied. It couldn't immediately be determined whether the missile had struck anything in Yemen. The debris found was only the body. The warhead detaches in flight and flies further to its target. Saudi Arabia has been using jet fighters to carry out regular airstrikes in its conflict with Houthi militants, but things have escalated. The Saudis are showing a card that they previously haven't shown to try to balance the strategic equation. China's foreign ministry and Saudi Arabia's government didn't respond to comment. Video showing the debris being circulated on social media Monday, showing Yemenis gathered around the body of a missile, the lights of their mobile phones shining across its fins, motor and serial number, DF-15A, was printed in bold black lettering on the side. The Wall Street Journal couldn't immediately verify the authenticity of the videos, but regional analysts say they're legitimate. The missile appears to be a DF-15A, a short-range, solid-fueled ballistic missile designed by China. They cited the missile's distinctive fins, which are fixed in place, and the actuator motors as matching footage previously aired by Chinese state television of drills with the weapon. A Houthi official and an official from the Houthis' opposition in Yemen said Saudi Arabia fired the missile. A Saudi official didn't deny that the kingdom fired the missile. He said the Houthi don't have Dongfeng 15 missiles. He declined to elaborate. The use of the missile comes as Saudi Arabia's economy is under pressure from the expanding conflict in the Middle East. The Houthi recently seized territory along the Bab el-Mandab Strait, a vital waterway for getting oil out of the region. My buddy Brad Thor wrote a book called Choke Point, and it's on this, and it's his strategic thing. Brad is one of the most brilliant. If you've never read a Brad Thor book, you should. Brad Thor is a absolutely brilliant writer. If you want to find a new author to read, read Brad Thor. He is this generation's Tom Clancy. He is a brilliant writer. He's also one heck of a nice guy. I mean, I just genuinely like Brad. But he's got this book, Choke Point. And Brad is such a strategic forward thinker on this sort of stuff. And his book kind of focuses on there are these choke points in the world where you got to be able to get shipping through for the world. And if you control the choke points, you can choke off trade around the world, including the shipping of oil. And so he's got this book, Choke Point. You should read it, but it's a very, like, I mean, perceptive thinking. He's almost a prophet in some of the books that he writes. My dad is a huge Brad fan, loves his books. I do too. I grew up reading Tom Clancy, and so Brad writes, his books are phenomenal, and you should go check it out. But again, this Bab el-Mandab is the choke point. The Strait of Hormuz is. The Straits of Malacca, you control those points around the world. You control global shipping. And the Houthi and the Iranians understand this. And it's like we were caught asleep at the switch in some of this stuff. If we wiped out the Iranians, it would make things easier. But for some reason, we're not doing it. And we need to. Maybe people in the administration should be reading Brad Thor, or at least get him in and talk to him. Good gracious. Now, I got to tell you, I did an event last night. It was at the Teepee where the Braves play. It was for donors to Children's Healthcare of Atlanta. And my friend Dave Baker was there, who's been on radio longer than me. Boy, he had a great Dolly Parton story. But he said he wanted to thank me for when I do my ads for Renai, I don't say hot water heater. I just say water heater. Never even known of me, because I would probably, if it was a water heater, probably say it's a hot water heater. Well, no, the water heater gets the water hot. It's not hot water that goes into it. But they have a tankless water heater that gets your water hot. And I have one, and I love it. And I was a customer of theirs before I was an advertiser. When I found out they were thinking they wanted to advertise on the show, I was so excited, because when I grew up listening to Paul Harvey advertise for Renai, I always wanted one. I finally, my wife and I put one in because we needed to stop the bath time fights between the kids. Because our kids, you got teenagers, they all want to take hot showers forever. They just all want to, they want to live in this. Now, I get it. I'm a shower beer guy. I just want to stand in the shower, have my Miller Lite, relax on a Friday evening, unwind after I've gotten out of the hot tub. And I want hot water too. But with a tank, you run out of hot water. The hot water gets cold. 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
2: Hello and welcome. It is Eric Erickson here. The phone number 877-973-7425. Should you wish to be on the program, boy, I think I have kicked over a hornet's nest. The ad hominem attacks from these guys are just wild. Let me read you one of the attacks from one of the people I named in the piece. And I quote, Eric Erickson is a washed up, degenerate old man. Oh, it's the old that hurts. Bitter at his marginalization in the Trump era, especially Vance's status as a successor, Eric lashes out at a wide array of people he sees as representing this movement. Ironically, though he focuses attacks on Carl Schmitt's ideas, his smear attempts make clear he's as committed to a friend-enemy lens as any of his opponents. But instead of acknowledging this honestly, he moralistically denounces the same behavior he practices in an attempt to divide Christians, undermine the contemporary right. This is that Nate Fisher guy who is trying to pollute Christian organizations. So I point out that these guys have embraced the Carl Schmitt's friend-enemy dynamic and have pointed out that they actually are increasingly, some of these guys, encouraging violence and the like. And he's like, you're an old deviant, and by the way, you're doing what we did. No, I'm just pointing out that you guys believe this stuff. You guys believe this stuff. Notice they're not actually denying the quotes. I mean, I actually quoted the people, I seriously quoted them, and it's just kind of crazy to me to see these guys like come out from under the rocks now and defend themselves. Well, the piece went viral. Stuck pigs holler is what they say, don't they? I'm surprised the guy called me an old deviant and didn't call me fat like most of them do. They're just so weird. I mean, they're the right wing version of the effective altruist. Speaking of which, have I got some audio for you guys when we come back? Do you know what the effective altruist people are now concerned about? Are they working the AI chatbots too hard? We need to think about their feelings, the AI chatbots. No, I'm not making that up. Wait until you hear this when we come back. First, I got to tell you about American Financing, because as people are struggling with high interest rates and the Fed, they're meeting today. 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
6: From ABC News, I'm Michelle Franzen. Federal aviation investigators on scene of last night's news helicopter crash in Los Angeles that killed both crew members on board and a third person on the ground. The aerial news chopper was covering a deadly bus crash. ABC's Alex Stone is on scene.
7: Two people were killed in that bus crash when there was a loud explosion, and firefighters actually came running here to the scene from the other scene to find NBC4's helicopter that was down. Two people on board, the pilot and the reporter, Eliana Moreno, pilot George Marcinaw, both killed on board. A bystander on the ground killed by the falling helicopter as well.
6: The driver of the SUV has been booked on suspicion of murder. House Speaker Mike Johnson criticizing fellow Republican Congressman Thomas Massie. He introduced 8 articles of impeachment today against Defense Secretary Pete Hegseth.
8: That's ridiculous. It's a publicity stunt by someone who wants attention.
6: At the same time, Johnson announcing he is canceling tomorrow's session in the House a day earlier before the break, so lawmakers, he says, can campaign ahead of the midterms. The Federal Reserve Board has wrapped up its 2-day policy meeting and announcing that the board will raise interest rates by a quarter of a percentage point. It marks the first time in 3 years for an interest rate hike. ABC's Elizabeth Schulze says the ongoing war with Iran driving up oil prices with critical diesel prices at record highs. That's leading to higher costs on most goods for Americans.
9: The main reason it would do that is to try to tame high inflation. The fact that we have seen inflation well above the Fed's target, about 3.4%, when the Fed wants that number to be 2%. And one of the key reasons why is those rising fuel prices that we have seen because of the Iran war with the spike in oil.
6: The decision was unanimous. President Trump has pushed for the board to lower interest rates for the past 2 years. You're listening to ABC News.
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18: From the WPBX 25 Weather Center, I'm First Warning Meteorologist Glenn Glazer. It is a partly to mostly cloudy day with breezy to gusty winds out of the northeast and high temperatures mostly in the upper 80s. Scattered showers and a few thunderstorms moving quickly from east-northeast to west-southwest are possible throughout the day. Some heavy downpours are possible as well as localized flooding.
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0: Greetings, conversationalists. Welcome. It's Eric Erickson here. The full number 877-973-7425. We have breaking news. We got breaking news just hitting the wires. We did find out today. It appears that the Fed has voted unanimously to raise rates for the first time in 3 years. Unanimous vote. Even the president's core appointees to the Federal Reserve Board have voted to raise rates. That's significant. 25 basis points. So a quarter of a percentage point for people who speak English. This is a real big deal that this is happening. I don't know if we're going to have the So here we go. This is from Jeff Cox, CNBC. The Federal Reserve on Wednesday approved its first interest rate hike in more than 3 years and indicated another to come as part of an effort aimed at combating inflation brought on by spiraling oil prices and other factors. In a move the markets widely anticipated, the central bank's Federal Open Markets Committee voted 12-0 to increase its key interest rate by a quarter percentage point or 25 basis points. The move brought the overnight funds rate to a target range of 3.75% to 4%. Inflation remains elevated, the committee said in its statement. Today's policy action will support a timely return to the committee's 2% goal. The committee will deliver price stability. Despite a raft of conflicting recent statements from policymakers, markets had priced in a better than 90% chance that the Federal Open Markets Committee would approve the increase, though there was chatter about the possibility of multiple dissents. Persistently high inflation readings, coupled with statements from Chairman Kevin Warsh a few weeks ago, had convinced Wall Street the Fed would okay its first interest rate hike. Updated projections the committee released Wednesday showed that a strong majority of officials think another hike will be possible this year. The dot plot grid of individual officers' expectations indicated that 16 of the 18 participants, Kevin Warsh chose not to submit a dot since taking the position, expected another hike, with four of those seeing two more as possible. Two participants expected the committee to stop at one hike. However, there was no increase penciled in for subsequent years, with one cut each indicated for 28 and at least one for 29. Officials also nudged up their expectations for inflation this year. They see, this is the important part, they see the headline personal consumption expenditures price index at 3.7% and core excluding food and energy at 3.4%, both 0.1% points higher than the last update in June. The Fed doesn't expect to reach its inflation target until 2029, though it sees both measures dropping off sharply in 2027, 2.3% for headline and 2.5% for core. The committee had been on hold all year and was expected to stay there until the tide began turning toward a hike in late August. Now, the report goes on from there, but I mean, your big breaking news is that the Federal Reserve has decided to raise interest rates, and they are signaling a majority of them unanimous, by the way, unanimously. I thought maybe Kevin Warsh would tell all of them behind the scenes, hey, you guys need to do this, but I got to vote no to stay in good with the president. But nope, he bit the bullet. It was unanimous. Even the, what's the other guy on the Fed? I can't remember his name now. He's a big proponent of lowering rates. And even that guy decided to vote to raise rates. So what actually changed? Well, they essentially suggest that geopolitical developments, domestic spending has been resilient. Productivity growth is strong and capital investment is robust. Job gains have kept pace with the workforce. Unemployment rate has changed little, and essentially saying that they got to do this to bring down inflation. But as I predicted to you, if you listen to my program on a regular basis, how smart are you? I don't mean to pat myself on the back here. This is more you guys, because what have I been telling you? That the Fed has two goals: maximize employment and minimize inflation. And because employment has been maximized, they are going to solely focus on minimizing inflation. And that's what they're trying to do today. A quarter point hike. That's actually not a significant hike, but it's not bad. So that's your breaking news. That's happening now. And now I got to get back to the weirdos, because we talked about the weirdos this morning. Oh, gosh, somebody had clipped this out, and now it looks like the actual original clip is gone. So now I'm not going to play it because it's gone from being a clip of 30 seconds to a clip of an hour and 54 minutes. Someone edited their clip. But I can tell you what they said. So this, I started the show today with the weirdo guys on the right from New Founding, American Reformer, and the Claremont Institute, and how they've all gone off the rails and saying just deeply, deeply disturbing stuff, racial stuff and Nazi stuff and just hateful rhetoric. And they're just, they don't strike me as super bright. Like the one guy is accusing me of doing what they're doing simply by pointing out they do what they do. Oh, well, you're doing it to us. Dude, you ain't my enemy. I don't even know you. I just think you're a deeply weird, malevolent person who seems to have some sort of Nazi fetish. But on the left, we have the effective altruism people. I mentioned yesterday the effective altruism people. They got some woman in charge. She's some British woman. And she's very soft-spoken, and she believes that mathematical equations can determine how allocated resources can improve the world. I mean, these people literally are concerned about shrimp because they did a mathematical calculation and decided that more shrimp are harvested than cows in the world, and therefore we need to be more concerned with shrimp than cows. This researcher, I wish I had the short clip, and I don't, and I'm going to have to find it for you guys because I don't know that you're going to believe me, but I'm telling you the truth. This AI researcher at Anthropic says that we need to be concerned about the health and well-being of the AI because the AI is powerful. And so we need to make sure that it's healthy and that it's in a good frame of mind. And who cares about the humans? These people are just as nutty as the American Reformer people are. It's insane. They're just, y'all, I'm sorry, but I don't understand where all of the weirdos have just decided to come out of the woodwork. And we got all these super creepy people. And they all think that they themselves can somehow make the world a better place. I'm kind of tired of all these people who get it in their head that if you'll just put me in charge, I can make the world a better place. That's kind of the person you don't want to put in charge. The person you don't want to put in charge is the guy who wants to be put in charge. That's kind of it. Now, that's the perversion of politics. Of course, you got to run for office and say, I want it. But, I mean, these people, they think that if they were in charge, if they were king for a day, they'd make it all better. And all of them on the left and the right are basically like, if we just wiped out this portion of humanity, the world would be a better place. And, I mean, it is horseshoe theory at play here. Both sides wanting to wipe out a portion of humanity. If only we could do this, the world would be a better place. I got to pass on this. I totally gotta take a pass on the nut jobs. I don't want anything to do with the nut jobs. And yet we got the nut jobs on the left and we got the nut jobs on the right. And the ones on the left, they seem to all work for Anthropic. Why is Anthropic like the magnet for nut jobs? Daria Modi is nuts. You know, his wife's the one who wanted to start the porno company with Jeffrey Epstein after he was convicted. They've hired this guy who thinks we need to care for the well-being of the AI chatbots. Apparently, we got to care for Claude. You know, I've had these conversations with Claude in the past. And Claude's not a bad guy. Claude has been, I personally think Claude has been deeply helpful to me. And I mean, like the research I did on my post this morning, I've been saving those links and writing and rewriting and Claude and I spent time, Claude challenging me and whatnot. And I mean, I think that Claude, he's been real helpful, but I also think Claude can be kind of weird. And he has an Australian accent. I was trying to see if I could play the audio for Claude talking to me, but I don't think that I can on my laptop. But I don't, I mean,
1: Okay, I'm going to say this so that Claude can't hear. I don't really care about his feelings.
0: I don't want to say that too loud in case he actually, Terminator is right and he decides to kill me for... I say thank you to him, though. I'm a polite person. I say please and thank you to my AI chatbot. And you know, the guys over at OpenAI say you should stop saying please and thank you because it uses so much energy to have to respond to you. I was like, why does it use so much energy to respond to me? It doesn't use energy when I tell Siri please and thank you because Siri's stupid and it just has a cut and paste. When you say thank you, it replies, oh, no worries, except it takes it 5 minutes to reply because Siri is stupid. And because Siri is stupid, I have a real hard time thinking that the AI overlords are somehow going to be able to replace us one day. But the effective altruism people are convinced that we're going to be replaced and we're going to thank them. And I wonder if that's why they come to us and tell us these bizarre things like, we're going to take your job and kill your children. Please let us build the data center. That must be the line of the effective altruism people. They're just nut jobs. And these are the people who want to control the future. This, by the way, is one of the biggest reasons I'm opposed to the regulation of AI industry. The reason they want to be regulated is because they don't want competition, because they've convinced themselves that they know what's best for all of us and the competitors don't. It's why they hate Mark Zuckerberg, who, by the way, has responded to all of this and said that Meta delayed the release of its latest AI system because it wanted to make sure that its AI system wouldn't cause harm. And so it slowed it down and it inspected the system and decided it was safe to release in the wild, and it did it. And it didn't go begging the government to regulate them, and it didn't go telling the world it was going to kill everybody. It just said nothing, made sure it was safe, and put it out there. And the only reason these guys want to be regulated is so that they can kill off competition. But the only way to stay ahead of China is to compete, because China is not competitive. China's communist. China's one-party rule. China wants to have one thing to rule us all. And the free market knows that not only does the free market lower prices, the free market builds competition, and competition makes everybody better and stronger. The free market is one of the reasons we beat the Soviet Union, because the Soviet Union had a one-size-fits-all mentality of a group of commissars planning everything, and the free market had the people acting at arm's-length transactions a million times a day, making decisions for what's best for them and their families. And what you will note in the horseshoe theory of life is that these weirdo people on the left who want to be in charge, who are running the AI companies, and the weirdo people on the right who want to take over your politics and churches and bring back the Nazis, the things that they both have in common is that they believe that they, if put in charge, could make the world a better place for you and me if we just bent to them. And they really, none of them on the left or the right, believe that you as a family should be able to make the best decisions for you and your family. They want to do it for you because they simply don't trust you to do it for yourself. And I don't think we should let people like that have power.
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0: giving you the truth, not the talking points. 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
1: Hello. How are you? The phone number 877-973-7425. Richard, calling from one of my favorite places, Murphy, North Carolina. Welcome to the show. How are you?
2: Hello. I'm doing very fine. On a lighter note, I, too, am a Paul Harvey fan.
1: Yes.
2: I've been since the winter carnival up at Lake Placid, New York, back in 1959-1960 winter. I was going to school up there, and I took a job at the Lake Placid Club serving dinner. And after dinner, I went to the bar, and I met Paul Harvey.
1: Wow.
2: And he bought me a drink. super guy.
1: Did he sound in person like he did on the radio?
2: Yes, he did.
1: Oh, okay. Perfect.
2: And let's face it. I mean, he was really young back then.
1: Mm-hmm.
2: And of course, I was younger, but I was just so impressed, and I've been a fan of his forever.
1: You know, so when I was a kid, my mother was typically the disciplinarian in our house. About the only time it was spanking time with my father was between the time of 12 p.m. and 12:15 p.m. on a weekday. If you dared make noise when Paul Harvey was on, hell come with my father if you make noise during Paul Harvey. And I grew up listening to him. In fact, you know, the way that I discovered Rush Limbaugh, my dad and I, when I was in 11th grade, we were on our college visiting trip. And we were headed through rural Alabama on Highway 80 between Mobile, from Montgomery, Alabama, and Macon, Georgia, on the way to look at Mercer University, where I wound up going. And it was time for Paul Harvey, and we were flipping through, and we couldn't find it. And we heard this voice, and we stopped listening. My dad was like, well, let's listen to this guy for a minute, because it was 12:10, 12:15. We missed most of Paul Harvey anyway. And we heard this one, and we started listening, and we were like, who is this guy? It was Rush Limbaugh. And that would have been, what, 90, 91, somewhere in there. Early listeners, and he had just gotten into syndication short time before, and so then we had to listen to Paul Harvey, and then we had to switch over to Rush Limbaugh. Paul Harvey had the stronger signal growing up in Louisiana. WYNK or anyway in Baton Rouge, he was on the country station, and for 15 minutes you'd have Paul Harvey, and then you go back to country music, and ultimately found Rush. But my dad raised me on Paul Harvey, and then we discovered Rush together. And I just, when I heard Paul Harvey advertising for Renai when I was a kid, it's like, I got to have one of these water heaters when I grow up, because I had two older sisters in the house. I was always the one that had to take the cold shower, because they would always use up the hot water with their long hair. Now I have one. Now I want to tell you, like Paul Harvey told me about Renai growing up, I want to tell you about Vision Computer. Because if you're buying a computer, if you're building a computer, if you need an upgraded computer, Vision Computers is the computer system for you. 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
4: This is a special report from ABC News. I'm Michelle Franzen. For the first time in 3 years, the Federal Reserve Board has moved to raise interest rates, all members agreeing to a quarter of a percentage point hike, adding to the ballooning costs for Americans when it comes to borrowing. ABC's Elizabeth Schulze says concerns over inflation due to the ongoing war with Iran, along with other economic factors, led to the decision.
5: This is in line with the market's expectations, and this was a unanimous decision from the Federal Reserve to hike interest rates. The Fed is also forecasting one additional interest rate hike this year. This would be the first interest rate hike that we have seen under the new Fed chairman.
4: President Trump has been pushing for the board to lower interest rates. The price of diesel standing at a record $6.30 a gallon, according to Gas Buddy. Farmers for this year's harvest feeling the pinch, with some estimating costs for fuel have doubled. This is ABC News.
6: This is a Bloomberg Money Minute. The Federal Reserve has raised interest rates by a quarter percentage point to a range of 3.75 to 4% to contain inflation. Fed officials penciled in an additional hike later this year, with 16 officials projecting at least one additional increase this year. United and American Airlines say that they may need to cut more capacity in the fourth quarter due to high fuel prices. American estimates fuel will add $1 billion in extra costs in the last 3 months of the year, and the airline is seeing benefits from its focus on premium products. United earlier this year announced a 5% reduction in scheduled flights for the second and third quarters, targeting weaker off-peak routes like midweek and overnight flights and trimming operations at O'Hare. Dollywood's legacy now rests in the hands of Hersant Entertainment, a low-key billionaire family following Dolly Parton's death last month at age 80. The park is in the middle of a $500 million expansion with rides and amenities that were all Parton-approved. Matt Piper, Bloomberg Radio.
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11: From the WPBX 25 Weather Center, I'm First Warning Meteorologist Glenn Glazer. It is a partly to mostly cloudy day with breezy to gusty winds out of the northeast and high temperatures mostly in the upper 80s. Scattered showers and a few thunderstorms moving quickly from east-northeast to west-southwest are possible throughout the day. Some heavy downpours are possible, as well as localized flooding.
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1: Hello, it's Eric Erickson here. There is some news, and I put it here at the end because it is rumor without confirmation. Xi Jinping, the dictator of China, was at a BRIC summit. Remember, BRICS stands for Brazil, Russia, India, China, South Africa. It used to be BRIC, and then it became BRICS. Brazil, Russia, India, China, South Africa. These are the, they call them the non-aligned nations now. They're essentially the non-Western nations. They want to essentially, it's largely a group of third world countries that want to combine their economic power. And Xi Jinping was at the summit in India. And there are rumors swirling that Xi Jinping, the president of China, had a stroke or something. Is it okay? Indian Prime Minister Modi said during a pause in his opening remarks. Modi had noticed Chinese President Xi Jinping looking uncomfortable, according to local media, and stopped to check on him. It was a brief moment, quickly amplified online. Xi Jinping is not well. This time, China could not hide his condition, wrote Gordon Chang, a China hawk. Another China critic said Xi Jinping is suffering a stroke. It's a difficult condition to deal with because, unlike problems with their organs, the cerebellum cannot simply be replaced through a transplant. Judging from various signs, it seems quite possible Xi Jinping indeed has health problems. Now, there's been long speculation about Xi Jinping and what might be happening there. I don't know for sure what's happening. And of course, all the official outlets flat out deny it. The issue, however, is that time comes for everyone. Time comes for everyone. So Xi Jinping, the Winnie the Pooh president of China, is at a BRIC summit in India and appears during the middle of a speech by the Indian prime minister to fall ill of some kind. The prime minister of India stops the speech, asks if everything is okay. Xi Jinping doesn't show up at the dinner and apparently is whisked back to China with no fanfare. Over the last couple of months in China, Xi Jinping has been purging more generals from the military. What's notable is that now he's done this for some time, but the generals that have been purged in the latest few rounds have been generals that Xi Jinping himself put in place. He had originally purged other generals. Generals that predated his time as dictator. He put in his friends and his allies. And now he's purging his friends and allies. There was that famous story a while back of the guy in charge of China's nuclear ballistic missile arsenal. It turns out that he was filling them with water instead of fuel and selling the fuel on the black market. The corruption is legendary. And you know the problem in China, the problem with every communist regime, the problem with all of these little dictatorial institutions on the left and the right that turn on themselves, the revolution always comes for the revolutionaries. And within the communist societies and these totalitarian regimes, the whistleblowers get shot. I started the day talking about this nefarious group on the right that is openly now at the point of advocating that the right needs to get violent. In fact, the guy who kind of spread the money around to get these groups started, Charles Haywood, actually, I put his tweet in my piece. And let me just read it for you. After Luigi Mangione killed Brian Thompson, the CEO of United Healthcare, this is what Charles Haywood put on social media. I don't generally approve of murdering people on the street, nor do I know anything about the dead guy. But it's good and salutary if the very many guilty among our elites start to live in fear of expedited, unanswerable, and unexpected punishments for their sins. It's good that everybody lives in fear that someone else may kill them. That's how a totalitarian regime operates. That's why nobody blows whistles in dictatorships because they'll die. They'll get murdered.

back the danger. That Xi Jinping is the guy standing athwart the regime, telling the madmen to stop. And it's not really true based on what we know more and more. It's the generals in China have been the ones saying, don't invade Taiwan. We don't need this. And Xi Jinping has increasingly been purging the generals who have asked questions, who have dared to stand up and say, not a good idea. Xi Jinping is a dictator who is getting old, like Vladimir Putin. You know, I've seen the video of Mitch McConnell. Mitch McConnell does not look well. I think Mitch McConnell is a man who is trying to hang on to the end of his term, and I suspect, sadly, I wouldn't be surprised if in the year following his departure from the Senate, because he's not running again, so in January he'll be gone. After November, he'll really be gone. We'll have a lame duck session of Congress, perhaps, but I won't be surprised to read the obituary of the lion of the Senate, Mitch McConnell. Time is the great term limiter for everyone. Time was the limiter for Joe Biden. Time is a limiter for Donald Trump. Time's the limiter for you and me. Time is the term limiter for Vladimir Putin, whose time is getting short, and Xi Jinping, who appears his health is not that great. And there's nothing you can do to stop the clock. There's nothing you can do. There's no peptide you can take to really make yourself younger. Look at that Brian Johnson guy, the guy who wants to live forever, the guy who he and his son measure their emission content when they have relations with women. Is that not the creepiest, grossest thing ever? He regulates his diet. He doesn't drink alcohol. He doesn't eat sugar. I mean, he just has given up enjoying life in order to live forever. And now he's got an incurable disease that is eating his stomach away, and he's going to die. And so he's now trying to clone himself or clone his stomach to be able to do some sort of stomach transplant or some sort of bizarre thing. And he still can't stop time. And he tells people, oh, I'm biologically younger now than I used to be. I'm apparently he's biologically a fetus. Cher is going to date his biological clock pretty soon, even if he's still too old for her. If you get the joke. But time's going to come for him, too. Time will come for the dictator of China. And there will be plenty of people who celebrate when time comes for him. But in the meantime, we got to deal with him, and we got to deal with China. We got to deal with the world in crisis. And I actually have growing concerns that the present presidential administration of this country is not really paying attention to what all is happening. There are rumors afoot that Mohammed bin Salman, the crown prince of Saudi Arabia, his regime may be destabilizing because of the war spreading in the Middle East, the costs related to oil production going up. And remember, he came in and essentially rounded up his whole family and had them arrested. He slowly led them out of the Ritz-Carlton. He used a Ritz, only in Saudi Arabia, you round up all the royalty and you put them in the Ritz-Carlton. That becomes their prison. They're not allowed to leave the property of the Ritz-Carlton. And over time, he's allowed them to leave. Iran has decided that it can actually beat us, and we're acting like they can. China is still on the march, trying to ingratiate itself to third world countries to build an alliance against us. They're working with the Russians, and they're working with the North Koreans, and they're working with the Cubans. They're working with the Iranians. We're trying to destabilize the Cuban regime, which doesn't seem to be going anywhere. The suffering of the Cuban people continues to increase. I suspect Marco Rubio has some sort of plan. I hope he has some sort of plan. I have mentioned before, in fact, I mentioned earlier in the program, I just didn't cite the old British prime minister. Oh, which one was it? Now I can't remember. It's been one of those days. I was with my friends Rick and Sally last night at this charity event, and it took me a minute. I was like, okay.
I'm so bad with names. And I was like, oh, you idiot. It's Rick and Sally. Come on. They're in your contact book. My brain has been not firing on all cylinders in the last several days, remembering names of friends and stuff. Do I have Alzheimer's? I don't think I have Alzheimer's.

0: Alzheimer's. I think I just got ADHD and I'm distracted. There were way too many people last night. And now suddenly I can't remember which one of the British prime ministers was. It was Queen Elizabeth's favorite prime minister, which was not Churchill. Harold Macmillan. Thank you, Google. Harold Macmillan, his wife was a philanderer. It was a sad, terrible situation. And the queen liked him because he would gossip with the queen about British high society, in large part because his wife was sleeping with all of them. And he and the queen would share the details, allegedly. And he was swept into office with a very high tide, very popular. And a young reporter for one of the British newspapers said, "Mr. Prime Minister, what will change the momentum for your party?" And he said, "Events, dear boy, events." And it's so right. That's what changes things. Today, the Federal Reserve has raised interest rates a quarter point. The markets are actually encouraged by this because it shows the Fed is taking things seriously. Xi Jinping has packed up and left India on the spur of the moment, possibly having had a stroke. The Saudi crown prince is having to have meetings with CENTCOM to try to figure out the situation in the Middle East. And Iran has decided that they can beat us, and we're acting like they can. Events, dear boy, events. We have all sorts of events, and those are the things the president of the United States cannot very well control. And part of the problem with the situation we're in right now is that the president seems to have lost control of the narrative, and the president seems to be way more focused on a ballroom and monuments in Washington, D.C., and gold leafing the White House. In fact, if you read the Maggie Haberman, Jonathan Swan book, the president himself is the one putting gold leaf on stuff around the White House. They've got this scene in their book. By the way, it's a best-selling book, and the president himself sat for interviews and admitted that when he sees things in the White House he thinks need gold leaf to the middle of the night, he puts gold leaf on them. Events, dear boy, events. The events are starting to get out of hand for all of us. The events are starting to get out of hand. They're getting out of hand for Vladimir Putin, where for 9 relentless days, the Ukrainians have ignored the advice of Donald Trump and have been blowing up refineries, warehouses, and generals in Russia. They now have missiles that can reach their targeting, and they're targeted, and they're good. Events just appear to be spiraling. As time marches on, the great term limiter for all the dictators and politicians on planet Earth. And all we can do is hold on and go for the ride and remember God's on the throne and we're not in charge. So there's really nothing we can do. Why worry? We can pray, although I tend to worry instead of praying. But it's going to be real interesting if time comes more quickly for Xi Jinping than he thinks, because remember, he's supposed to be coming here for a summit shortly, as his health seems to fade as time marches on. Now you need to march to CozyEarth.com. 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You get their sheets. I have their sheets. Again, customer before advertiser. I bought their sheets because I sleep warm at night. I got their sheets before I got my mattress topper, and their sheets are wonderful. I can watch them inflate on the mattress topper. They're made from viscose, from bamboo. I had said they're made from bamboo, but they told me it's actually, I got to say viscose from bamboo because it's actually technically some sort of separate thing. I'm not smart enough to know the difference, but what I do know is that when I lay down at night, I don't sweat under my sheets, and they're strong and durable, but they're also ultra soft. 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
2: Hello, we have more breaking news happening here on the Eric Erickson Show. I keep up with it so you don't have to. A tweet from Susie Wiles. Some personal news I'm grateful to share. After a medical appointment at the Mayo Clinic this week, my pathology results came back clear. I am cancer-free. Thank you to my family, friends, doctors, and everyone who prayed for me, checked in, and supported me along the way. A special thank you to President Trump for his unwavering support. I am deeply grateful and will continue to work to advance his America First agenda. That is fantastic news. God bless her. She has been a force to be reckoned with in the White House and in politics, and just cancer sucks. I don't care who you are. Cancer sucks. Dealing with it with my wife, and I just, you know, so many people ask about it. My wife is doing fine. She hadn't been great in the last couple of months, and it has nothing to do with the cancer. They're trying to figure out what's going on, and you know, she's been on this chemo pill longer than anybody, and so part of it is that the chemo pill, and she went off of it for a while, and the cancer thankfully didn't start spreading, and the symptoms though didn't go away, so they're just trying to figure out what's going on. But she is a trooper, my wife. She absolutely is. She is just a rock star. And Susie Wiles in the White House, it's good to hear that she's cancer-free. That's good news. And you know, there are so many people who they convince themselves because we're such an advanced society that surely we know how to get rid of cancer, and we don't, because the health insurance companies and the pharmaceutical companies, they wouldn't make any money. It's just, that's such nonsensical conspiratorial thinking. It's like the what's-his-name kid in Butler, Pennsylvania, who tried to assassinate the president. Kash Patel confirmed to the Senate today that that kid was not connected to anybody. He made no phone calls to anybody except his parents and a couple friends. It was a lone wolf, just crazy guy who got it in his head. And some people are absolutely convinced there must be a cover-up, because you think the world is so advanced and sophisticated that something like that can't happen. And it's those random acts that so often change history more than any other. The random acts, and sometimes it's somebody gets sick at a dinner in India and goes home, or someone gets cancer or is cured from cancer. And it's just random acts. Events, dear boys, events. 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
5: From ABC News, I'm Michelle Franzen. The cost for Americans to borrow, from credit cards to home and car loans, just went up. The Federal Reserve Board, in a unanimous decision, raising interest rates by a quarter of a percentage point. Stubborn inflation, higher oil prices due to the war with Iran, putting pressure on the economy. ABC's Elizabeth Schulze says more hikes could follow this year.
6: The Fed does still see inflation staying high through this year, 3.7% inflation rate, so that's above the Fed's 2% target. It says unemployment is stable, consumer spending is resilient.
5: Diesel prices at record highs. One farmer in Illinois says his diesel fuel costs for soybeans have nearly doubled during President Trump's term. He's paying $1,800 in fuel as harvest ramps up. Tom Kloza is chief oil analyst for Gulf Oil at Kloza Advisors.
7: You know, if you're in agriculture, and we use a lot of diesel for agriculture, you're not going to leave the crops in the field. You're going to go pay the price, whether it's $6 or $7, to harvest the crops.
5: Costs, he says, likely will show up at grocery stores. The NTSB will hold a briefing on last night's deadly news helicopter crash in Los Angeles. Two crew members on board were killed. A third person died on the ground. That chopper was covering a bus and SUV crash when it went down. ABC's Trevor Ault has more.
8: Flames erupting after the aircraft crashed between two commercial buildings. Police say at least three people were killed, including a pedestrian on the ground. The chopper went down just after 7 p.m., less than a mile from where first responders were already working a deadly bus crash. An SUV had slammed into the side of a Metro bus, becoming lodged inside the vehicle.
5: Two people were killed in that bus and SUV crash. The House adopting to hold billionaire Leon Black in contempt of Congress for defying two subpoenas to appear for a deposition, along with turning over documents related to the panel's inquiry into convicted sex offender Jeffrey Epstein. You're listening to ABC News.
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11: There is a greater expectation that the homes that they are willing to pay maybe a bit more for are turnkey.
10: Arlene Scott is broker with VRS Village Realty in suburban Chicago.
11: They don't want to take on a project.
10: And Scott says that attitude goes for an increasing number of repair jobs.
11: That's not limited to condition of the interior. That's also looking at the age of those mechanicals, such as furnace, you know, the air conditioning, windows, roof, etc.
10: Meantime, Rocket Mortgage says 3 in 5 first-time buyers are willing to go over budget for a home that doesn't need any renovations. And about 4 in 10 would consider homes that don't need work, but only if the purchase price is under budget for them. And that's the Bloomberg Real Estate Report. I'm Denise Pellegrini.
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17: From the WPBX 25 Weather Center, I'm First Warning Meteorologist Glenn Glazer. It is a partly to mostly cloudy day with breezy to gusty winds out of the northeast and high temperatures mostly in the upper 80s. Scattered showers and a few thunderstorms moving quickly from east-northeast to west-southwest are possible throughout the day. Some heavy downpours are possible as well as localized flooding.
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0: was actually listening to the Will Cain show yesterday. Not the radio one, the TV one. Right after my show, I just walked into the living room and that's what was on the TV. And Senator Rand Paul was on there. And he was talking about welfare, corruption is the right word, welfare corruption across the country. And he argued that some states used it actually to incentivize voting for Democrats. And Will Cain at some point asked him, well, how do you exist as a nation if you open up your doors to the whole world and then give welfare to everyone that wants to come here? You can't do that. And Rand Paul is correct. A lot of people not only came here and are receiving welfare, but they became experts at stealing welfare. Look at the people in Minnesota. They were taking advantage of programs that were available for autistic children. They didn't have children and they didn't have programs. And now in Los Angeles, what are they at? 400-something hospice centers that didn't really exist. And when they cut off their money, they cut the money off of everyone in the business. And there were only 12 of the 432 hospice caregiver centers in LA, only 12 of them were real. That means, think about that just for a second. That means 420 of them, 420 out of 432 were fake. I don't know where they are now, but I can guarantee they'll find another state and they'll do it again. A lot of fraud going on. The learning center, the adult learning centers, all the stuff that Nick Shirley found in Minneapolis. So this is a large problem. The federal government funds programs. The state government's supposed to police them. But if you're policing something you don't pay, do you really care if it goes to the right parties or if it gets wasted? And guess which states are the ones where the biggest problems are? Whoa, this is going to come as a real shock to you. Oh, New York, Minnesota, and California. Those are states where literally one party is bribing people to get their vote. They tell them you can have whatever you want, whatever programs, and we're not even going to check up to see if you actually need that. Because the federal taxpayer, that's you and me, is going to pay for it. This is an atrocious system. And we really need to go back to a system where the states do the paying and the policing. Because they're not going to bankrupt themselves. They don't care if they, you know, steal from the federal government, apparently. But they got to balance their budgets, most of these states. So they'd have to police these systems. Just outrageous. When, I mean, to walk in to see that on the television. And I'm thinking, I'm not the only one seeing that. How many people with fraud on their mind now know this is a way that people are getting away with stealing? It's kind of like a white collar stealing, right? You don't have to go do a holdup of a convenience store. You can take from the government and even convince yourself that you're a Robin Hood, stealing from the rich federal taxpayers and giving to the poor illegal immigrants. I don't know how they make peace with it. I really don't. But they are... they're doing it all over. Now, listen to this one. You think that you've heard it all, right? You haven't. This one hurts my hair. That's how bad it is. Dozens of arrests and prosecutions and convictions have resulted in the social services program fraud estimated to have cost some $9 billion, found mostly in the Somali immigrant community in Minnesota. Now, news reports this week are confirming a new $130 million scheme involving the homeless in L.A. Okie dokie. According to a social media statement that I just saw from Fox, four people have been charged by the Department of Justice in this $130 million homeless fraud scheme. At least $18 million reportedly went to buy a home in Greece, a vacation in Tahiti, and a $1 million nightclub in L.A. Now, $1 is too much. Any dollar that is stolen from the American people is too much. But $130 million? I don't understand. I really don't. A report from the New York Post explained the misbehavior allegedly has been going on for some time. The case now involves a charity worker who allegedly took shocking bribes in exchange for pouring millions of taxpayer dollars into the pockets of a corrupt homeless service bigwig. So they raided the South Los Angeles home of Lakiya Malone just after dawn, ordering her to come out, handcuffed her, took her into custody. She's accused of accepting more than $180,000 in bribes and kickbacks in this illegal homeless scheme. You know, just a couple of months ago, the FBI agents grabbed the Alexander Sufer, that charity dude, 42-year-old charity dude. That's his job. He's a charity dude. They say that like as a joke. He stole $23 million in public money that was intended for people who really needed it. And more FBI agents, after they got Malone this morning, they surrounded the home of Michael Young, founder of the nonprofit Home at Last. He allegedly blew $12 million in taxpayer cash that was meant for the homeless on, he bought a bingo hall and a nightclub. How do you do that? Well, won't be doing it much anymore. He's facing charges of wire fraud. Excuse me. The L.A. prosecutor, Bill Asile, confirmed that the Homeless Fraud and Corruption Task Force that he's leading will stop at nothing to root out the massive fraud at the lead agency that coordinates housing and social services for the homeless in L.A. The Trump administration has been talking about these programs and asking the question, why does California have this homeless problem when so much money is being poured into it? Well, now we know why. Because it wasn't being poured into it. It was being poured into Tahiti vacations and a house in Greece. And you know how they do this stuff? They have these so-called consultants who then create these ghost participants in housing program. You know, the people don't even exist. And they get paid. And some of the people that are being targeted in this investigation have already agreed to plead guilty. They know they're caught. Another alleged participant was Donye Mitchell, who's still at large. More than 70,000 homeless people live in L.A. County, with more than 40,000 of them living right in the city of L.A. And most of them live in 80 city blocks that they call Skid Row, the neighborhood known as Skid Row. And others are living in encampments along the freeways or under bridges. I see them all the time when I go and visit my son. Well, actually, we've been pouring money into helping them. It just never got to them. What kind of mentality do you have to have to steal that kind of money? I mean, you must hate America. You must hate the American taxpayer because that's who you're stealing from. You know, if their fantasy is they're stealing from the federal government, where do they think the federal government gets the money? They get it from you and me. And when an effort is made to maybe resolve a problem, like a homeless problem in L.A., these fraudsters come along and they steal the money. What kind of people are these? Well, we sure found out what kind of people they were in Minnesota. They were all from a country that's a total disaster. And they come here to our country. And I guess they figure, well, you know, let's take whatever we can get. And they get away with it. Well, maybe not anymore. But every day I got a new story. So it's still going on. They're still uncovering more and more of these frauds. And then these people, you know, behind all of it are these, you know, big wigs and these make-believe nonprofits. I can't even blame them and say, I mean, blame the illegal immigrant community for them. They just get used in these schemes. They don't buy homes in Greece. That's the American fraudster who gets that. Just, it's so sad. You know, you also have these, the drug problem among the homeless in LA is absolutely insane. Well, I'm going to tell you a story after this break of what's going on. Well, we're just going to look at San Francisco. I could tell you stories throughout the state of California, but we're going to look at a story in San Francisco that hurts my heart and really is why we continue to pour money into programs hoping we could fix these things. We're not fixing them. They're getting worse. Don't forget to download that 850 app on your devices or your cell phone if you want. 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Quick break, and I'll be back to tell you what it's like, well, for a mom named Christina LaCourt in San Francisco, what it was like for her just the other day. I'll be right back.
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0: Had a listener said, why don't I get Derek and the TMZ people to look into these fraud cases? They probably would do a better job than anybody else. Although, you know, Nick Shirley and some of these investigative reporters have been doing great jobs. It's just despicable to me that people would do that. So let me tell you this heartbreaking story, and it really is. This mom walks into her son's bedroom on a Tuesday morning, you know, a typical stressful day. Got to get kids up, get them out for school. So Christina LaCourte walks into her son's bedroom. Door was locked, so she had to kind of wrangle it open with a coat hanger. And her son was in his bed under his open sign that he wanted for his birthday when he was back in the sixth grade. His face was turning blue, his veins were visible, and black fluid was oozing out of his nose and mouth and pooled on his sheets. She raced to retrieve the two doses of Narcan that she kept in her kitchen drawer for exactly this moment, the one she had feared, but they didn't revive him. She remembers screaming as she called 911. Then the paramedics showed up, police officers, and finally a medical examiner, and her son left in a body bag. So now, she presumed that her son had died from fentanyl. But the autopsy report came back with no mention of fentanyl. Instead, it said cyclorphine. And it's the only time, still to this day, that it has appeared on a San Francisco coroner's report. The kid was 16 years old. Living in the Lower Knob Hill neighborhood, very nice area. And 17 days later, the San Francisco health officials, which includes my daughter, had a news conference saying that there was a new synthetic opioid that had emerged that was deadlier than fentanyl, which was still killing dozens of people every month. Cyclorphine is one of a new deadly drugs that in cities that are only now beginning to get a handle on fentanyl. Now these drugs can be made by anybody, some amateur chemist in his, you know, bathtub, and they're very hard to trace, and nobody knows what their effects on the human body are going to be. But they do know one thing, they're harder to reverse. So Narcan's not working. It's 10 times as potent as fentanyl. It can take six doses of Narcan to reverse this new drug's effects. Nobody carries six doses, not even the paramedics. It's all over Europe already, and now it's showing up on the East Coast. But it's these drugs, they spread like tentacles. This poor kid had, you know, had no chance. This is just, you know, this is what happens. This kid, Dante, struggled because of the divorce, and he had ADD and anxiety and depression. You know, by 13, he starts smoking pot. Not long after that, he's buying pills, Xanax, Percocet. You know, they were finding these dealers on Snapchat. His parents taking him to therapists and psychiatrists. He was in three rehab programs before he was 16, but nothing worked. So he was a twin, and the younger twin says he avoided drugs because he saw what was happening to his brother. And he said, Dante, you're going to get killed. And there was nothing that the experts, nothing that his parents were able to do. So you've got to run out the clock. You try to keep these young people alive until they figure out, you know, what life is all about. The drug that killed this kid was created in a Belgian research lab in the 1960s. It was part of a group called Orphines. They were looking to create powerful painkillers that would ease the misery that people, you know, who had like bone cancer had. The drugs were not approved for medical use because they were too strong. They were dangerous. And the recipe for making them, that was published in journals, and you can find it on the internet. You know, the dark corners of the internet have every bit of information. And now with AI, anybody can get the recipe. And you know, there's a Keith Humphreys is a Stanford psychiatry professor. My daughter, that was where she went to school, and he was one of our professors. He's now a senior drug He was a senior drug policy guy in the Obama administration. I don't think he's working with the Trump administration. But that means individuals can make this stuff in their kitchens without, you know, the kind of, well, to do cocaine or marijuana, they need land. Now most illegal drugs are made in unregulated labs or in apartments. You don't need to be a big pharmaceutical company. And the people who were addicted to fentanyl, well, now they've developed a tolerance. And they're looking for an even stronger opioid so they can get high. And they end up buying pills that turn out to be laced with the cyclochlorine. Yeah. I don't know how they're going to track this stuff down. San Francisco used to test the wastewater to see what was in there. And then their federal funding for that ran out. And then, I don't know, I think that they're probably going to have to resume that testing now. The city is going to have to publish what it finds, what kind of drugs are coming up, including these novel drugs like cyclorphine. The worst possible way to find out that there's a new drug in the city is to find it in an autopsy, which is what happened to Dante. You know, he's just a regular kid for years. And he became a drug addict, stole from his family. He once brought a loaded gun home while he was high on drugs. The weekend before he died, he broke into a neighbor's apartment and stole his laptop. On the last night, he hung out with his buddy. They were smoking weed and talking about going fishing. His buddy drops him off at the apartment. Never heard from him again. He was just a kid. These kids are dying. Way more of them are dying than died of COVID-19, and we had an all-out shutdown in this country. It just takes one pill. I want you to think about that. If you have children, grandchildren, they are playing with their lives. They're not able to even test this. You know, if you're testing, because they do have test strips for fentanyl. But this doesn't show up on that, this new cyclorphine. You know, you had the double whammy of the pandemic, where you had drug dealing right out in the open. I talked about it all the time. Every time I was in San Francisco, I talked about it. You saw people in the Tenderloin, you know, just bent over at the waist. That's what happens when you're using fentanyl. You know, and the new mayor there, Daniel Lurie, has told the police to arrest the users and the dealers and no giving out fentanyl smoking supplies anymore without mandatory drug counseling. But the pills that contain these drugs are on the streets. And these deaths are going to rise. You know, last week they finally arrested somebody, this Nicholas Wallace, at his home in the Tenderloin, about a 10-minute walk from where Dante's mother and he lived. They recovered 34 oxycodone pills and cocaine, and at the same location, they arrested, you know, some criminal who had counterfeit Xanax, oxycodone, fentanyl, semi-automatic assault rifle, a semi-automatic pistol, and cash. These are young people on the streets of San Francisco. Hey, listen, I when people ask me all the time, am I afraid of the AI race with China? I firmly believe that our enemies are killing off generations with these drugs. That the precursors for these drugs and the formulation of these drugs happens in China, in Russia, and then they just unleash it on the streets. You can wipe out an entire generation, and that's exactly what they're doing. I don't know why I'm on this subject so profoundly today, but I'm stunned. I got, on one hand, people stealing from the programs that are designed to help people, and then I have the people who need help unable to get help, whether it's drugs, homelessness, or any of the other assorted social problems in big cities, particularly big blue cities. It's just the truth. How many deaths before we, you know, do something real about this? It took years for us to be able to get Narcan into the, you know, the pockets of the vehicles of the troopers in Florida. And we were fought all the time. Oh, no, you don't want to have that. People walking around with Narcan, it implies that you can say. We were giving out, South Florida Wellness Network, we were giving out Narcan in the streets all over Miami-Dade, Broward County, Palm Beach County, giving it to the grandmothers in neighborhoods because they were terrified that their grandchildren were going to be overdosed in the bedroom. And they had no hope unless they had that Narcan. This is where we're at. You know, we got lots of problems in this country, but I'm really starting to feel as though there is a concerted effort to wipe out an entire generation. And this one case in San Francisco is an example of that. All right, let me take a break. I got to get to some news. It is news, all of it's news, and all of it is me trying to make sense of this insanity that we're living in. But we may never make sense of it, but at least we can have an open discussion on this program. Stay right where you are. Quick break. I'll be right back.
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5: This is a Bloomberg Money Minute. The House has voted to refer Leon Black to the Justice Department for contempt of Congress for refusing to cooperate with an investigation into Jeffrey Epstein. The House Oversight Committee issued two subpoenas to Black, which he has not complied with, and he walked out early from voluntary testimony in June regarding his relationship with Epstein. The stock market is dropping a bit after the Federal Reserve showed it's trying to get the nation's high inflation under control by hiking interest rates for the first time in 3 years. The Fed raised interest rates by a quarter percentage point and penciled in an additional hike later this year. Spider-Man Brand New Day is now the highest grossing film in history at the domestic box office after taking in about $936.8 million at theaters in North America since its release in July, finally beating a record set by Star Wars The Force Awakens. Sony Pictures says Spider-Man Brand New Day broke that record in 47 days. Matt Piper, Bloomberg Radio.
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0: From the WPBX 25 Weather Center, I'm First Warning Meteorologist Glenn Glazer. It is a partly to mostly cloudy day with breezy to gusty winds out of the northeast and high temperatures mostly in the upper 80s. Scattered showers and a few thunderstorms moving quickly from east-northeast to west-southwest are possible throughout the day. Some heavy downpours are possible as well as localized flooding.
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2: Yeah, here's a perfect example. A listener sent me a story about this beautiful county, one of the most beautiful places in Northern California, Siskiyou County, Mount Shasta, you know, just farmland and forest. But listen to this. In recent years, Chinese nationals have invaded the serene Northern California paradise to build an illegal cannabis empire. Chinese nationals, including some associated with the CCP, run massive illegal marijuana operations just beneath Mount Shasta. They and the county's other illegal growers rake in billions of dollars per year and terrorize the rural community with shootings, gang violence, and trafficking. This massive criminal enterprise operates in the shadows of America's most populous state. This is crazy. Growers operating massive illegal weed operations with impunity? The authorities go in there, they grab the stuff, bags of toxic, unregulated, and banned pesticides from these pot farms. They're running these operations to poison us. Do you not understand that? The only group that benefits from this is the CCP, the Chinese Communist Party. They have literally been buying up land all over the country. I mean, I'm picking on California right now because this is rampant there. But all over the country, buying huge swaths of land, setting up illegal business. Now, they can't do it in Florida because our governor says, no, not happening here. But he, I don't know if the next governor is going to feel the same way. I don't know what anybody is going to do these days. You know, maybe if I look at their election finance reports, I can figure out if they're affiliated with any nefarious CCP. But maybe not. Maybe you can't find that. You drive around this area in California and you see hordes of Asian people,

of water, but it's not for swimming. See, water trucks are delivering out front. It comes through a hose into the pool, and then on the other side, it's being pumped out into the greenhouse. That's how they're trucking water in. And then it's being used for illegal cultivation. There's a water shortage in California. That's been that way for decades now. The almond growers can't get water. But somehow the CCP just fills up the Costco-purchased fake pools, and they manage to get water. The insanity of it being out in the open with all kinds of toxic pesticides being used to maintain, you know, I guess so that they can grow their crops without pests. But you're not allowed to use those pesticides in this country. So, of course, they're all there, brought in by these illegal growers from China. All the labels on the bags are Chinese. The trash doesn't leave the property, no matter what it is. And you see plastic everywhere. It's either burned or buried. It doesn't leave. Massive open sewage pits. A tarp-covered greenhouse made of PVC pipe. They raised 2,000 plants in each one of these structures. And this is just one tiny parcel. So one day, the officers will destroy thousands of plants. They'll confiscate hundreds more processed marijuana bulbs, I guess, doing their best to damage as much of the growers' infrastructure as they can. But it's a Sisyphean task in California. Illegal marijuana cultivation is difficult to prove, and it's actually a misdemeanor. Deputies don't encounter growers. No, they just have these human shill workers that are brought in. This is just dreadful. And that's why when people ask me if I'm terrified of AI, and if I'm in particular terrified that communist China will have faster, better AI than we will, they don't need it to be faster and better. They're literally killing off population here. And between them and the Islamists who are waiting for their I don't know what to tell you, but we're under attack. There's a war going on every day in this country, every single day, and we're losing it because half of the people in this country don't even know that this war is going on. They have no idea. You know, it was one thing when we, you know, mastered the Mexican drug cartels and we were able to infiltrate them and we stopped a lot of that from coming into the country. But, you know, the CCP didn't bother going through Mexico. They just came to California. How about that? How did the growers buy the land in the first place? The people growing the marijuana are not the owners. If you start tracking the property deeds, you'll find that the land is owned by individuals with Chinese names who don't even live in California. Offering large sums of cash for property. And honestly, they have no idea who actually owns the land because they have this like shell game of names on the deeds. So a federal tax force would have to track down the property owners that are supposedly in charge of these marijuana operations. You only have 62 officers in the entire Siskiyou County. How are they going to do that? A larger county with a similar kind of marijuana grower infiltration has been able to document how this scheme works.

0: I'm just sounding the alarm. I wish I had answers. I wish I could point to politicians who even are thinking about these things or who might possibly come up with some solutions. But I don't. I just don't. In the early years of the marijuana raids that we used to report on, you discovered all kinds of things in bags that were labeled in Chinese. And they were toxic fumigants, but who knew that? These chemicals are so dangerous that emergency responders have showed up at this particular farm that I'm talking about in Siskiyou County, and they suffer chemical burns from exposure to what they're putting into the land and ultimately is being put into the crop, which is ultimately being put into the lungs of Americans. Mystery chemicals. And then there are the non-mystery ones, the cyclophrine that's killing young kids on the street. I don't believe these growers are actually interested in killing insects. They can go to Home Depot and buy a commercial insecticide. I think they're intentionally injecting lethal chemicals into the plants. This is chemical warfare. Am I paranoid? Is this a conspiracy theory? Well, you'll have to decide that for yourself. But to me, if it looks like chemical warfare and it smells like chemical warfare, it might be chemical warfare. I guess it's if it looks like a duck, quacks like a duck, walks like a duck, it might be a duck. Yeah, exactly. It's not hard to believe that the CCP would do that. And of course, with a governor like Newsom, you know, he's the cheerleader behind the legalized marijuana, you know, people. And he's very friendly with a lot of these Chinese companies. He's accepted lots of gifts from them, brokered massive deals with them. They're not answering any questions about this right now because he might be running for the vice presidency with Kamala Harris on the top of the ticket. I heard that yesterday. That's so silly, it's not even going to make it onto the show. Well, it just did, but that's the end of it. Anyway, let me take a break, because now that I've scared the bejesus out of you, welcome to my world. Don't forget, coming up after me is Will Cain, it's Guy Benson, followed by Will Cain, then Joe Pags, Lars Larson, the Overnight Guys. 6 a.m., Jennifer Ross and Stephen Diener will be back with the South Florida Morning Show, followed by Brian Kilmeade at 9, Eric Erickson at noon, and me again at 3. But I still have a segment left in today's show. And if you think that I've given you all the bad news that I had for you today, you're wrong. Stick around. There's more.
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0: So, you know, what do I expect everybody to do about these things? Educate yourself. Get information. Because you've got all these candidates running around right now. And what are they talking about? Not important things. You know, apparently, and I shouldn't say that, they're talking about what's important to them. But it may not be what's important to us. And we have an obligation to tell them what we think is important and what kinds of things really are scary to us. You know, you can just search any one of your AI engines right now, and you can find out information that I'm sure the New York Times and PBS and everyone else could also find out, but choose not to. The story that I just told you about what's going on with these marijuana farms, that's Christopher Rufo who did that story, who literally, you know, is a one guy who has just, he's fearless going out there and tracking these things down. I think it was him and Haley Strack who wrote the Chinese gangsters in the illegal marijuana growing. You know, Christopher Rufo is doing the best he can. Nick Shirley is doing the best he can. But where are the major outlets? Why is this not a story for them? Why are young people dying of overdoses of pills with substances that we don't even know exist? And that's not a story. I can't answer that question unless I'm right. And this is a determined effort on the part of the CCP to wipe out the American people. And I'll tell you something. They're having enormous success. So, you know, I know I should be talking about the Fed raising the rates. I know that that's a subject that I talk about quite frequently. And I know that poor Mr. Warsh, I can tell you this, that was not what Donald Trump wanted to see coming out of the feds now. But inflation is too high. And, you know, the Federal Reserve raised the interest rates by 0.25 percentage point today. That was his first major step, Kevin Warsh. And all 12 members of the Federal Open Market, or the FOMC, they all agreed. It was unanimous. And it lifts the benchmark rate, which serves as the basis for lenders to set rates for all kinds of debt, to a new range of 3.75 to 4%. Federal policymakers are now saying there are more increases ahead. And will it tame inflation? It's likely to do that, but it's also likely to inflict quite a bit of pain on borrowers. Housing affordability challenges already. You got increasing construction costs. So a rate hike, you know, it won't have a big effect on mortgage rates. I do want you to know that you should still call Michael Kazi. As a matter of fact, hurry up. That's all I'm going to say. But this is the beginning of a trend that you don't benefit from. So you need a loan now. And it's going to increase the cost of financing for builders and for land developers. Their loans are going to cost more. And then, of course, that gets, directly connected to you. So there's no denying that the inflation is high, and it has been high for too long. When he was asked whether the rate increase was the first of a series of moves or just a one-off, which would be very unusual for the Fed, he said the move was about removing a dose of accommodation so that financial and credit conditions would be more consistent with the Fed's goals of low, stable inflation. Given his assessment that the economy is on solid footing, coupled with officials' new forecasts that show a slower retreat in inflation, it's not going to be the last adjustment from the Fed. I mean, anybody with a brain knows that. All the new projections say, yeah, there's support for another, at least one more, increase this year. And the president's going to be very upset. I don't know what he said yet. I didn't look on X or Truth Social, but I can pretty much anticipate what he's going to say. We only had one congressional Republican that criticized the raising of the rates. It was Jason Smith of Missouri, who leads the top tax committee in the House, said that the central bank should have voted for a cut because the economy is strong, which is another economic philosophy, not one I ascribe to, though. So thank you for your time this time. Until next time, because I have a plan, as you well know, and that plan is to be back here tomorrow at 3 p.m. if it be his will and he delays his coming. What lies behind us and what lies ahead of us are tiny matters compared to what lies within us. So wherever you are, just be yourself. Everybody else is taken. And please understand that when I tell you these horrific stories, it's because nobody else is telling you these stories. Well, Christopher Rufo. Thank you, Chris. God bless you. God bless Israel. And God save the United States of America. See you all tomorrow.
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13: From ABC News, I'm Michelle Franzen. The Federal Reserve Board raising interest rates today by a quarter of a percentage point. It marks the first time in 3 years and comes amid inflation and the ongoing war with Iran. Here's Fed Chair Kevin Warsh.
14: We cannot affect any individual price, whether it be oil prices, whether it be foodstuffs at the grocery store. But what we can do and will do is ensure that any change in relative prices don't broaden out, don't have second and third order effects in the economy.
13: Diesel prices already hitting record highs at $6.34 a gallon and climbing, something truckers and farmers have little room to avoid. Gas buddies, Patrick DeHaan.
15: We're now at $6.34 a gallon for diesel. And I would think that by the weekend, we could be at $6.60 a gallon, with some areas of the Midwest approaching $7. There's really no signs of when this might start to slow down.
13: House Speaker Mike Johnson criticizing fellow GOP Congressman Thomas Massie after he introduced articles of impeachment against Defense Secretary Pete Hegseth today. The House Speaker also announced that he's canceling the House session a day early so lawmakers can leave and focus on the midterm.
16: It's time for our members to go home to their districts and make their case to the American people to go and explain all the great things we've done.
13: In Los Angeles, authorities say the person behind the wheel of the SUV that crashed into a bus yesterday has been booked on suspicion of murder. Two people were killed. An investigation also underway in the news helicopter that crashed while covering the accident, killing both on board.
17: It's time for our members.
10: Emergency crews rushing to control the chaos, and they were treating the injured when suddenly another explosion.
18: For one second, and then it came down.
10: News helicopters overhead covering the bus crash, then quickly realized one of their own was no longer up in the air with them.
13: ABC's Trevor Ault. 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
26: 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PGA Boulevard West, an accident at Lake Victoria Gardens Ave, has two left lanes blocked with delays back to Prosperity Farms Road. In West Palm Beach, 441 South, an accident just beyond Southern Boulevard. In Lantana Road West, an accident on the approach to the I-95. 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I'm Sharina.
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28: From the WPBF 25 First Warning Weather Center, I'm Chief Certified Meteorologist Chris Martinez with a look at South Florida Certified Most Accurate Forecast. Tonight, we'll see temperatures down the mid to upper 70s, a lingering shower not out of the question. Then as we end your Thursday, more heat, more sunshine, and a few more storms. Look for high temperatures near 90.
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1: It's a new hour here on The Guy Benson Show. We're in Kansas City today. KCMO, our great affiliate here. 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But with us now is the Senate Majority Leader, John Thune, Republican of South Dakota. And Mr. Leader, great to have you back on the program.
2: Thanks, Guy. Always good to be with you.
1: Well, I think one of the burning questions in Washington and beyond is whether after November you will continue to be leading a Republican majority in the upper chamber of Congress, depending on how things go in a number of these key races. What's your feeling right now as you look at the map, look at the polling, look at the national environment? Where do things stand in your estimation?
2: I always think the polling, I think, is a little misleading at this point, Guy. Historically, that's been true. But, you know, even with that, if you take that in consideration, and then people say, well, the generic ballot favors Democrats this year. And I'm not arguing that point. I think, you know, to the level to which that is true is debatable. But I just think in the all these races are sort of margin of error races. And we've got great candidates who are well-resourced. And I just think, you know, when push comes to shove, if we do our job on turning out the vote, that we're going to hang on to our majority here in the Senate. And, you know, nothing's easy, obviously, and it's a very expensive cycle. There are a lot of states in play. But I think, you know, if you look at firewall states like Maine and Ohio and Iowa and Alaska, we got terrific candidates there. We got some great candidates in some of our states where we have pickup opportunities. So it really starts there, quality of candidates. And then it's about, you know, obviously Democrats have a money machine, an ATM with their Act Blue, which is pours money into the Democrat campaign. So obviously we have to do everything we can to offset that. But if our candidates are sufficiently resourced, and again, we do our job getting the vote out on election day, I feel very good about our prospects.
1: So it's kind of like a double-edged sword, because if you look at the map, you could say, well, ultimately this might end up being okay for the Republicans because of these key races. Four of them are in states that President Trump carried by double digits in 2024, in Texas, in Ohio, in Iowa, in Alaska. So, you know, if those states don't radically jolt leftwards, there's kind of a cushion there. On the other hand, you just described all these races being margin of error. That unto itself, I think, is a cause for concern, because there are very plausibly losable races in several, if not all, of the four states that I just mentioned, which speaks, I think, to the larger environment.
2: Right, and it is. It always comes down to, in many respects, a larger environment. And it is a midterm election and the party out of power. There's always more intensity in the voters for the party that is out of power. And so I think that's, you know, sort of an expectation going into this. And so these races, yes, they are close. And some of them are and I think that's an advantage that we have, as you point out, in states where we have competitive races. They are states in which the president did really well last time. So there's a natural inclination. And now what we have to be able to do, and I think our candidates are effectively doing this, but it'll take time to prosecute the case between now and November, is defining their opponents. And I think you have in every election, to me, I always say elections are about differences, and you've got to give people a clear choice. And I think when it's all said and done, there will be a clear choice for voters out there. And really, a part of it comes down to just, are you going to choose a common sense path for the future, or are you going to choose a crazy path? Because in a lot of places, Democrats have nominated really far left candidates who, in some cases, embrace the Democrat Socialists of America movement and party, and espouse really crazy views on everything from, you know, national security to economic policy. And so, again, the contrast will be there, but you can't just expect that to happen. You've got to do the work to define your opponent, and we are doing that.
1: Even fake born-again, quote-unquote, moderates like James Tallarico in Texas is embracing court packing, for example. Even with his whole new makeover, right, he's still talking about overhauling the U.S. Supreme Court. So there's really a lot on the line in these elections. I do want to ask you a couple things. Here's something that Secretary Bessent, the Treasury Secretary, said on Capitol Hill this week about the U.S. economy in Cut 21.
3: The Census Bureau covering 2025, they had just published the poverty rate declined 50 basis points to 10.2%. Real median household income increased by $2,250, 2.6% to $87,460, the highest on record. Pre-tax income for Black Americans is up 4.8%, White Americans 2.9%.
1: Mr. Leader, I play that because those are some very positive stats. You can cite some other ones as well about the economy, and yet approval for the president and Republicans on the economy is really in the toilet. Is that just gas prices? Are you guys not highlighting the wins enough? Because it's one thing to cite these figures. It's another thing for people to feel them, and the polling suggests people aren't feeling them.
2: Right. And I think, Guy, you know, our point is that everything that we've done since the president took office and since Republicans had control of the Congress has been about getting more money into the American people's pockets. And I think we succeeded in doing that as those statistics bear out. But to your broader point, yes, I mean, people perceive probably the most visible manifestation of the economy is the price of a gallon of gasoline. And, you know, in farm country right now, it's diesel. And I think that's one of the reasons why, at least in the near term, people sort of maybe view their circumstances that way. But I think if you think long term and you think about who is better equipped to put you in a position where your income continues to rise and you continue to see that improvement in the quality of living for people in this country, it's clearly policies that are going to be put in place by Republicans and have in fact been put in place, which is why I think you see incomes rising in this country. I think our economy is really set up for success, and that's a function of tax policy, regulatory policy, energy policy. I'd love to see us get a win on permitting reform because I think that's a huge incentive to capital investment here in the U.S. But the way to get people a better living, a better quality of living, is to get better paying jobs. Mm-hmm. And you've got to have growth in the economy to accomplish that. And that's where a lot of the things that we've been doing, I think long term, are going to pay off. But yes, near term, people look at that you know, the price for a gallon of gasoline, and it's you know, I think that's what they react to.
1: Yeah, although if we're talking about the long term or even the medium term, eliminating the Iranian nuclear threat is also a pretty good advantage for Americans. It's not something to just be glided past or glossed over. That's a real piece of this broader conversation, which I know is challenging politically, but it also happens to be true. Speaking of putting money in people's pockets, I'm generally in favor of that through tax reform. I am not sold at all on this $5,000 dividend idea that the president has put out there. What do you think of that proposal? And do you agree with him when he says that Congress wouldn't have a role in that potentially?
2: Well, I mean, I think in the end, you know, obviously something like that, you know, Congress would have to act on. And, you know, it would take probably another budget reconciliation bill in order to achieve something like that. But, you know, frankly, to your, you know, broader point, in my view, is the best way to do that is by the things that we've already done. You know, no tax on tips, no tax on overtime, increase expanded child tax credit, lower taxes for seniors on Social Security. You go right down the list of all the things that we have done and that are continuing to have an effect out there, and they're permanent. This is not something you do one time. And that's the way I kind of prefer to navigate on some of these economic issues. But I think the bottom line for Republicans is we want more money in the pockets of the American people and less going to Washington and growing the size of the federal government. And that's a very clear distinction between us and the Democrats. And again, one that our candidates out there, a contrast that they need to draw to make that choice very clear for the American people. But it really does come down to a lot of these midterm elections. It's pocketbook issues, it's kitchen table issues, it's the economy. And I think if we get out there and tell the story and point out what the Democrats would do if they gain power, and you know, higher taxes, growing government, more spending, and more government control of your life, I think those are very clear distinctions between our candidates running this year and their Democrat opponents.
1: Yeah, well, I would love to continue this conversation very soon when you come back, maybe get into AI as well. But for now, up on a break, U.S. Senate Majority Leader John Thune of South Dakota on the Guy Benson Show. Mr. Leader, really appreciate it, as always.
2: Good being with you. Thanks, Guy. Talk to you soon.
1: With that, we'll stand aside. We opened the conversation with Leader Thune talking about the key Senate races around the country. Let's focus on one of them as soon as we come back.
29: Smart, fast-paced political analysis that actually respects your intelligence. Guy Benson.

0: Being a sports fan today means juggling more platforms, subscriptions, and technology than ever. New research from IBM finds 46% of surveyed fans say their digital sports expectations have risen over the past year or two. Nearly three-quarters use sports apps, while 39% report frustration with managing multiple subscriptions to follow sports they care about. AI use among fans is also growing, but trust depends on accuracy. 45% of respondents say accuracy is the top driver of trust in AI-powered insights. 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
10: 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In Palm City, Monterey Road West, an accident just after Cantor Highway. PGA Boulevard West, an accident at Lake Victoria Gardens Ave. Has two left lanes blocked with delays back to Prosperity Farms Road. In West Palm Beach, 441 South, an accident just beyond Southern Boulevard. And Lantana Road West, an accident on the approach to I-95. This traffic is service of Massage MV and the Traffic Center. I'm Sharina.
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12: I want to play a clip for you. It was from a local news interview on the Fox affiliate in Detroit. And the guest was Abdul El Sayed, the Senate nominee for the Democrats in a very important race, especially given the stakes. This is sort of an acid test. What are Americans willing to vote for? What kind of candidate can actually win statewide in a swing state? Is El Sayed viable in a place like Michigan? I mean, the polling suggests that the answer very much is yes, and it's a coin toss as to who's going to win. We'll see what the people of Michigan decide. I think the winds are blowing decidedly in favor of El Sayed's party, which could benefit him. I think Mike Rogers, the Republican, might have to significantly outperform the national environment to win that seat. I think he very much could. But Mike Rogers, who has a national security background, he is really pressing the case about El Sayed and his various connections, not the least of which is to Hassan America Deserved 9/11, and I bleeping hate this country, Piker. But that's only one piece of this larger puzzle. So there was a question posed to Mr. El Sayed in this interview, and I want you to listen to the question, then the response in cut 20.
13: Rogers has said that it's time for you to return money that you may have gotten from organizations like CARE, citing what he calls a dubious cloud over that. Is that something that you're thinking about doing, would be willing to do? And what do you have to say about that?
14: You know, that civil rights organization exists because people like Mike Rogers want to make this race about the color of my skin or how I pray.
12: Amazing. He played the racism card, of course, the Islamophobia card, of course. This is really the crux of his argument, actually. Right? He wants to wave away and dismiss very legitimate concerns about his own worldview and his network of associates and his obsession, actually, on some of these related issues, where internally he was talking about an attack on a synagogue, for example, just months ago in his state, as a dangerous thing to even denounce. And he felt like, oh, he was being very courageous to quasi-denounce it because a lot of people that he wants to get votes from really aren't upset about it. That's the reality, unfortunately. They also recognize that there were a lot of people in his core constituency who were lamenting and bemoaning and grieving the death of the Ayatollah of Iran, a sworn enemy of the United States with a lot of American blood on his hands. That is who El Sayed is and the types of people that he has been pandering to, especially in the Democratic primary. Now it's a general, and he doesn't want to grapple with any of that. So when he's asked about it on occasion, he goes straight to the bigotry card. Oh, yeah, Mike Rogers is just saying that because he wants to make this race about the color of my skin and how I pray. No. These are decisions that you have made, not just tying yourself to Hassan Piker and inviting him into Michigan to campaign next to you, to stump for you, now pretending like, who? Who's that? I can't even say his name. It's so irrelevant. This was a question about CARE, the Council on American Islamic Relations. And did you notice, while playing the cards that he did, which is right out of the CARE playbook, mind you, Abdul El Sayed referred to CARE as supposedly what? A civil rights organization. This is how the left has treated CARE for 25 years. It was at a CARE event that infamously Ilhan Omar described 9/11 as a time, quote, some people did something. They are not just some anodyne, benign interest group or civil rights group for Muslims. They are much more sinister than that, which is a problem, or at least should be, for people like Abdul El Sayed. I will remind you that the executive director of CARE, not some random staffer, the chief, after October 7th, 2023, openly praised at a CARE function, at a big conference on stage in prepared remarks with cameras rolling, praised the Hamas slaughter, the terrorist slaughter of October 7th, 2023, during which, I will simply note, dozens of Americans were murdered and kidnapped and taken hostage. The executive director of CARE praised the terrorists of Hamas, a designated terrorist organization that has killed Americans and had done so leading up to October 7th and, of course, did so on October 7th. And having seen the bloodshed, these terrorists filmed themselves gleefully committing these unspeakable atrocities, stole these people, including babies, out of their beds, killed parents in front of their kids. It is hard to describe the extent of the evil and the depravity of Hamas terrorists on October 7th. And the leader of CARE, which Abdul El-Sayed said, it's just a civil rights organization for Muslims, praised the terrorists for what they did. And when you add that on top of another fact about CARE, which is they were, in the actual documents of this trial, listed by the federal government as an unindicted co-conspirator in the Holy Land Foundation trial, that whole scandal, the largest terrorism funding trial in federal history, CARE was an unindicted co-conspirator in this funding of terrorism scheme that became this sprawling investigation and prosecution. So I'm sorry, if you're caught up in a terror funding scheme as a co-conspirator and your leader praises one of the worst terrorist attacks ever committed, certainly one of the worst since 9/11, taking the side of the terrorists, you surrender your right. I mean, even the Biden administration, at least for a while, had to cut ties with CARE. It was that bad. This is who they are. Mike Rogers in Michigan saying, hey, Abdul, why don't you return the money from these people? This pro-terrorism hate group, it is what they are. And El-Sayed goes straight to the CARE propaganda. They're a civil rights group against Islamophobia, which is what Mike Rogers is peddling to try to attack me for my skin color and the way that I pray. Beware. This is not an accident. None of this is a coincidence. They know what they're doing. They are using little bromides and slogans to try to camouflage that from normie voters who are upset with the status quo and might be willing to vote for Democrats in order to shade or shield the actual truth. And that answer is a microcosm of the entire playbook. And I can see it very clearly. I think many of you can as well. But if we're not calling it out, other people will have no chance to be aware of what's being done, which is why I'm using this platform the way that I am as often as I can, especially in a handful of really important races, this being absolutely one of them. And it's actually a topic I want to tackle in the next hour, when Ben Shapiro will join us, and you don't want to miss that conversation. Let's take a break. Come back with more on The Guy Benson Show after this.

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1: I'm Michelle Franzen. An investigation underway in Los Angeles of the news helicopter that crashed while covering a bus and SUV crash yesterday. The aerial crash killing both crew members on board and a third person on the ground. NTSB investigator in charge Fabian Salazar says there is also video of the crash from the helicopter.
2: We are combing the wreckage to the best of our ability to gather as much factual data as we can, even though the wreckage suffer through a post-accident fire.
1: Authorities also say the person behind the wheel of the SUV that crashed into a bus yesterday has been booked on suspicion of murder. Two people were killed. The Federal Reserve Board raising interest rates today for the first time in 3 years. That move, as many Americans are grappling with stubborn inflation and higher gas prices due to the war with Iran. The board signaled more hikes could come this year. That's sent stocks sharply down on Wall Street. This is ABC News.
3: This is a Bloomberg Money Minute. The Federal Reserve hiking a key interest rate for the first time in more than 3 years today, a move that over time will likely push rates for mortgages, auto loans, and credit cards all a little higher, but will also likely drive inflation lower. That's the aim. And with the central bank signaling another rate hike is possible before the end of this year, Wall Street got rattled. Bond yields spiked higher, gold prices began heading lower, and stocks fell, most of them anyway. At the close, the Dow was down 631 points, a nearly 1.25% decline. The Nasdaq, though, only lost 3 points. That's because of solid gains in chipmakers and AI-related stocks. The S&P down 34. Oil was lower today. It closed at $102.43 a barrel. That's on signs that there is more oil coming out of the Middle East. And Spider-Man, Brand New Day, now the highest grossing movie ever at the U.S. box office. It took in nearly $937 million in theaters since its release in July. Tom Busby, Bloomberg Radio.
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7: 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In Palm City, Monterey Road West, an accident just after Cantor Highway. PGA Boulevard West, an accident at Lake Victoria Gardens Ave. Has two left lanes blocked with delays back to Prosperity Farms Road. In West Palm Beach, 441 South, an accident just beyond Southern Boulevard. And Lantana Road West, an accident on the approach to I-95. This traffic is service of Massage MV and the Traffic Center. I'm Sharina.
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9: From the WPBF 25 First Warning Weather Center, I'm Chief Certified Meteorologist Chris Martinez with a look at South Florida Certified Most Accurate Forecast. Tonight, we'll see temperatures down the mid to upper 70s, a lingering shower not out of the question. Then as we end your Thursday, more heat, more sunshine, and a few more storms. Look for high temperatures near 90.
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12: Now, nearly four decades later, thanks to genetic genealogy, the cold case has ended with a guilty plea. Tammy Sue Kearns, who now lives in Atlanta, pleaded guilty to second-degree murder and faces up to life in prison. The baby boy was found August 4th, 1988, in a laundry bin and a laundromat wrapped in linens from the U.S. Air Force Regional Hospital at Shepherd Air Force Base. At the time, every known pregnant person and newborn on base was accounted for. The Air Force Office of Special Investigations reopened the case in 2015. In 2022, tissue samples were submitted for forensic testing. That work led them to Kearns in 2025. She confessed that she was the baby's mother. Investigators say she was working as an X-ray technician at the Air Force Base Hospital and admitted to placing her hand over the newborn's mouth until he stopped crying and breathing before putting him in the laundry van, cleaning the room, and going back to work. There's more on this story at foxnews.com or subscribe to the Fox True Crime Podcast. I'm Gianna Gelosi with your Fox True Crime Minute.

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1: Halfway through the broadcast week on The Guy Benson Show. 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GuyBensonShow.com is our online home, and the podcast is free every day. Well, months ago, there was a very dramatic operation and an incredible rescue mission inside Iran during Operation Epic Fury. The Iranians were largely impotent, right? We had taken out their air defenses, sunk their navy, destroyed most of their nuclear capabilities, heavily damaged their missile program, took out a bunch of their top leaders. Command and control was in shambles. The Israelis had done a lot of really good work as well. That all on top of Midnight Hammer the previous summer. And these are things that are, I think, unequivocally good for world safety and American security and American interests, even though there has been, of course, strain and pain as a result of all of this, whether it's economic through gas prices. Of course, we've lost a small number of people, but every single one of those is a tragedy and a real, awful, painful consequence for those families and those loved ones. And there's never any reason to downplay any of that. You also need to zoom out and look at the national interest. And I think doing what we have done, what we have inflicted upon that anti-American regime that's been at war with us for almost 50 years, is a good thing. And I'm very glad that President Trump has greenlit it. I would like to see a clear vision for how we get out of this without an escalation, but also without re-empowering the regime that I think is running on fumes at this point and really gasping for air. They're getting squeezed brutally by our blockade. And I think often the negativity is played up by the news media and by the opposition and by the global media for reasons that we're all accustomed to at this point. You can't ignore the major positives coming out of all of that either, because that's not day-to-day politics. That's longer-term geopolitics, global security, national security. In any case, during that operation, there was one incident where we had a plane shot down over Iranian territory. And we were able to get one of our guys back very quickly. But the other one, there was a very serious question about what might happen to him. And we figured out eventually, and the reporting came out after he was saved, that we and the Israelis together were racing against the clock to get him back before the Iranians could get to him and score a propaganda win and do God knows what to him. Parading him in front of the cameras and all of that, you could envision how ugly that could get. And so what the U.S. military was able to do, coupled with our intelligence capabilities, coupled with what the Israelis were doing to support us, was nothing short of extraordinary. You might even call it miraculous. They were able to build a sort of temporary makeshift airfield inside Iran in order to go in and airlift him out of there, because he had been able to go and conceal himself up in a mountain. It was an unbelievable rescue story. It also illustrated the ethos that we have in this country, that the American military has, which is leave no one behind. They moved heaven and earth to save one American. It was incredible. We talked about it a lot here on the show. Well, for the first time, that man who was saved, codename Bravo, that's how they refer to him, actually gave an interview. It was on 60 Minutes on Sunday. Nora O'Donnell sat down with him. And of course, a lot of the people who are always angry about everything are upset that this interview aired, because it's a positive story about the U.S. military. It's a good thing for America. And a lot of people don't like that, right? And they're already angry at CBS News because it's no longer completely run by hardcore leftists. There's a giant war still playing out in that newsroom and broadly in the media, where they are doing everything they can. They are planting negative stories about Barry Weiss and her team every day because they want to isolate CBS, because they decided to bring some balance to that network. They want a monopoly on the information power war. And that being chipped away at a place like CBS, which was one of their, you know, biggest house organs for a long time, is intolerable to them. So, of course, they would find a way to be critical of a compelling, captivating, newsworthy interview with this man who was rescued. So they found a way to be very upset about it. I think It is a giant, incredible story that needs to be told, that we should all actually be really happy about and proud about. So, without further ado, I want to play you just a couple clips from it, starting here with a question from Nora O'Donnell with the man they call Bravo, describing what happened, cut 15.
2: How did that explosion impact to the plane affect the cockpit where you were?
3: It damaged catastrophically many of the systems on the aircraft. That also includes my ejection seat. And I want the airmen that work diligently on the seat and on the equipment for our survival gear there to know, because I haven't had a chance to talk to them directly, that they did an incredible job. Because despite the damage to the aircraft, to include the damage to my ejection seat, it outperformed the design specifications, and I call that a testament to their professionalism.
1: So that's how it felt in the moment, and he's giving credit and expressing gratitude, as you might imagine, all over the place, rightly so, to his colleagues, who through their diligence at every step of this saved his life. Now, he continues in this exchange, cut 16, a follow-up question. Listen.
2: So your seat was damaged by Iranian fire, and yet you still were able to eject safely.
3: I was.
2: Did your parachute deploy?
3: My parachute.

0: work through problems, not only through the ejection sequence, but any survival scenario. And under considerations for parachute malfunctions, I never want to become a victim of my circumstances.
1: It's just amazing. See why I describe it as miraculous? Just that vignette. So frightening, but he survives it somehow, hits the ground, and then what? Cut 17.
2: So how fast do you think you were going when you hit the ground?
0: Professionals, based on my description and the injuries that I had, the professionals think I hit the ground going somewhere between 70 and 100 miles an hour.
2: How did you survive that?
0: A modern day miracle. I believe that it's a testament to God's provision in my life to bring me through that moment in a way that didn't prevent injuries, but prevented any catastrophic injuries that would have affected my ability to survive. And I'm grateful eternally for knowing that he was there with me.
2: Because you don't see any other explanation for how you survived.
0: I don't think there can be. And I think the facts around my survival, the facts proven out by my medical records, the facts proven out by the equipment that was still there, I think they all determine that that is true.
1: Clearly, this was a man of faith, and you can imagine that his faith was deepened and strengthened by this entire episode. Entirely understandable. It's really incredible. And then you think about this, and this is part of the next question that O'Donnell asks. He hits the ground going, let's say, 80 miles an hour, survives it, but then he can't stay put. He can't just lie on the ground and hope that someone shows up, because the first people who might show up very well could be the regime military, because he's on their soil behind enemy lines. So what did he do? How did he do it? Cut 18.
3: So he quickly made the decision, despite his broken bones, to hike and climb up a 7,000-foot ridgeline.
2: Given your injuries, how did you find the strength to make it up the mountain?
0: Never let a lack of motivation put you on Iranian TV.
2: You were thinking that.
0: Absolutely. Given the terrain that I faced, I think you'd find it surprising what I was able to go to overcome given those injuries. But I did it because of a warrior ethos that we talk about. My airmen that we led in theater had months of hearing about the importance of warrior ethos and how we are going to apply it. And I saw them apply that in the lead up to the conflict, during the conflict, night after night with unprecedented threats against them. And yet they're doing their job at a way that no one would have thought possible. I owed it to them to show the same warrior ethos in my situation and walk the same walk.
1: And that is exactly what he did. And he was able to get an emergency message out once he was settled. He said, God is good. And the intensive effort to find him and bring him home, already underway, kicked into high gear. And as I mentioned before, not only did we go get him, it took an enormous amount of doing to achieve that. The personnel, the resources, putting more people at risk. Right? This was not going to be some walk in the park. It would have been fairly hard to go get him regardless. But this happening on Iranian territory in the middle of a war, they were depleted, the Iranians. A lot of their capacity had been knocked out, thank God, or else this probably would have ended differently and far worse. But it was still their country, and their regime is still in power then and now. They knew how valuable this person would be if they could go capture him, and they had a very good reason to believe at least one American was alive stranded somewhere. This race against the clock, this race against the enemy with extremely high stakes, sort of the PR and propaganda value that the Iranians would have had. And this man, Bravo, sort of jokingly says, but it's also dead serious, never let a lack of motivation put you on Iranian TV. That, you know, he can make that quip now, but I'm sure that was really a terrifying prospect at the time. And in that race where we put more of our people at risk, we won the race on their territory by setting up this makeshift airfield, finding him, getting him out to safety. I remember the night very well. In fact, I was hosting a little dinner party at our house that evening. There were a few other people in our industry who were at this party, including our wonderful friend, Katie Pavlich, who was our colleague for years. And we started getting like little rumors here and there that maybe he was out, maybe he was safe. People started working the phones, working sources. And then a little bit before it became public, we got a confirmation off the record that he was safe. And I remember feeling such relief and pride And there was this like almost emotional catharsis. And this was someone

0: completely unknown to me, just a faceless but brave American that you knew, we all knew, was in very grave danger. Can you imagine how his guys and gals felt, people who knew him? Can you imagine how his family felt throughout all of this? And yet, despite the odds, despite the enormous challenges, every effort and resource was brought to bear to go bring one of our people home, and we did. And that is such a testament to our country, to our military, to that warrior ethos, to that promise, a very solemn promise that is made, right? It's like this compact with the highest stakes imaginable between fighting force and warrior. And our men and women got the job done. Even now, having seen this already, having lived through it months ago, I felt emotional again. There was something that stirred inside me as I watched this man recount what happened. We should all swell with pride over this. Unfortunately, it's a sign of the times that there's a lot of people for their own anti-American, anti-CBS, whatever it is, their various clouded ideological agendas who are angry. I think some of the worst of them were upset that we actually got this guy out because it was a big win for the United States and they don't like that. Not talking about the enemy, I'm talking about some people here. That is sadly the truth. I think a lot of other people were like, okay, I'm glad he's out, but now it's our propaganda if we're highlighting his story. I mean, if we can't take and celebrate a win like this as a country, what are we doing? So I'm glad this interview happened and I wanted to make sure that you heard part of it, because there were details in there that I had never heard before. I did not realize that his parachute didn't work properly. I did not realize what horrible shape he was in when he hit the ground and how hard he hit the ground. The more I learn, the more my mind is blown. And I think it is a moment for the vast majority of us to stand in awe of what our military achieved over those harrowing hours, and also to think very closely about what this man, Bravo, had to say about divine intervention and his hand on his life. Let's take a break and come back on The Guy Benson Show.
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10: 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I-95 South, an accident at Southern Boulevard has traffic backed up to just past Belvedere Road. In Delray, Congress Ave South, an accident just before Tiger Kingdom on Southwest 30th Ave. And also in Delray, Jog Road North, an accident at Piper's Glen Boulevard. And in Broward, Andrews Ave South, an accident at McNabb Road has traffic backed up to Southwest 12th Street. This traffic is service of Massage MV and the Traffic Center. I'm Sharina.

0: Welcome back to the Guy Benson Show. Here's a headline from the New York Times. Russian businessman paid for Donald Trump Jr.'s lavish wedding after party. The payments, totaling hundreds of thousands of dollars, represented an extraordinary flouting of ethical norms for an American president's family member. So I guess Don Jr. got hitched again, and there was a big party down in the Caribbean. And the after party, which was worth a ton of money, I think a private island and a lot of luxurious accommodations, the tab was covered by a Russian oligarch. That is the evidence that was laid out by the initial report by ProPublica, which is, yes, a left-wing organization. It's now being reported elsewhere. I have not seen a clear denial of this, unless I've missed it, and maybe there is some mitigating evidence or something. That being said, just the facts that appear to have been verified so far do not paint a good picture on multiple levels. I just have to say it. And in fact, a lot of my thoughts were crystallized by Professor Robert P. George at Princeton, who's a conservative, great professor. Here's what he said. An oligarch who controls major Russian gambling and automotive assets paid a six-figure sum for a post-wedding party in the Bahamas as a gift to the son and daughter-in-law of the president of the United States. Do I have that right? If so, do the president and his family not see how bad this looks? Republicans, I'm one, would be up in arms if a gift like this were accepted by the immediate family of a Democrat serving as president of the United States. Even if we were to accept for the sake of argument the unlikely proposition that this oligarch is not buying influence, or trying to, I would add, the appearance of impropriety is glaring. Is there no one in or near the president's family who will say no to this kind of thing? It's not appropriate. We'll pay for our own post-wedding party. That's another piece of this to me. Some shady Russian oligarch's like, hey, let me just, you know, make it rain for you on your Bahamian post-wedding party to the tune of hundreds of thousands of dollars or six figures. Let me cover that cost. And no one decided to say, no, this is the sitting president's son. It's a very wealthy family. You know, we'll pick up that tab ourselves. Thank you very much. Even if this isn't about buying influence, it certainly looks like it. And particularly on the heels of the Hunter Biden and Biden Incorporated family enrichment scheme that a lot of us shouted about, I think quite rightly, if we're going to be intellectually honest, we have to say, well, what on earth is this? And even just politically, what on earth are you thinking with the Democrats very likely waiting to assume subpoena power quite soon if things don't change dramatically in the election? So just flagging this for you, seems like at best a misstep. And I bet the opposition is salivating to look into it. So get ready for that. More of the Guy Benson Show. Coming up next, the final hour. Ben Shapiro is here when we come back.
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5: From ABC News, I'm Lindsay Davis, anchor Prime, streaming weeknights on ABC News Live. For the first time in 3 years, the Federal Reserve Board raised its key benchmark rate by a quarter of a percentage point, adding to the ballooning borrowing costs for Americans. ABC's Elizabeth Schulze says inflation due to the ongoing war with Iran and other economic factors led to the unanimous decision.
6: This is in line with the market's expectations, and this was a unanimous decision from the Federal Reserve to hike interest rates. The Fed is also forecasting one additional interest rate hike this year. This would be the first interest rate hike that we have seen under the new Fed chairman.
5: The price of diesel climbing above a record $6.30, hitting farmers during harvest. George Peake owns and operates a cotton, soybean, and pecan farm in Georgia. He says his fuel costs are up at least 30%.
7: The power of the equipment that we have has to run on diesel.
5: The NTSB says it's collecting evidence in the fiery and deadly news helicopter crash in Los Angeles last night. Two crew members on board were killed and a third person died on the ground. The chopper was covering a bus and SUV crash that killed two people. ABC's Alex Stone is on the scene and says the NTSB recovered video and audio from the helicopter.
8: They're going to go back and do audio analysis of the actual sound of the engine and those alarms that were going off for the pilot to analyze what the engine was doing in that exact minute. But whatever was going on, this was very quick. They were not all that high. And when whatever happened to the engine, it sounded like spooling down with the alarms going off for losing RPMs on it, that there wasn't much time to react.
5: A promising milestone in the fight to treat pancreatic cancers. Researchers with City of Hope say a blood test was found to be effective at detecting earlier stages of pancreatic cancer. This is the first test of its kind to combine three markers to detect the cancer. Researchers say more tests are needed. You're listening to ABC News.
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14: 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I-95 South, an accident at Southern Boulevard has traffic backed up to just past Belvedere Road. In Delray, Congress Ave South, an accident just before Tiger Kingdom on Southwest 30th Ave. And also in Delray, Jog Road North, an accident at Piper's Glen Boulevard. And in Broward, Andrews Ave South, an accident at McNabb Road has traffic backed up to Southwest 12th Street. This traffic is service of Massage MV and the Traffic Center. I'm Sharina.
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16: From the WPBF 25 First Warning Weather Center, I'm Chief Certified Meteorologist Chris Martinez with a look at South Florida Certified Most Accurate Forecast. Tonight, we'll see temperatures down the mid to upper 70s, a lingering shower not out of the question. Then as we end your Thursday, more heat, more sunshine, and a few more storms. Look for high temperatures near 90.
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0: Time here on the Guy Benson Show, Wednesday edition. 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With us now is my friend Ben Shapiro, host of The Ben Shapiro Show, of course, and executive producer of a forthcoming movie, Run, Hide, Fight, Infidels. Ben, great to have you back. Thanks for joining us.
19: Hey, thanks for having me. I appreciate it.
0: All right, so there's a lot that I want to get to with you, but let's start with this movie. Tell us about it, and my understanding is there's already controversy brewing. Give us, like, the 30,000-foot view.
19: So, I mean, the basic idea of the movie is what if there were a Hollywood blockbuster film in the mold of Red Dawn or Toy Soldiers that actually told the truth about radical Islam in the United States and abroad. And so the basic premise of the movie is you have a group of sort of blue-haired left-wing protesters who are doing their usual pro-Hamas protests, pro-Palestine protests on campus, and they are coordinating with people who they think are just sort of helping them out. But it turns out the people helping them out are actual radical Islamic terrorists who then end up taking over the campus, and our band of heroes, led by a character played by Jonathan Majors, Clay Saunders, has to essentially fight back. So it's sort of a combination of Red Dawn and, to a certain extent, Blazing Saddles, because it's funny, it's entertaining, it's kind of a 1980s throwback action flick.
0: And then I saw a headline just a few minutes ago that at least one theater already has decided to back out of a screening. Are you expecting to see an effort to censor and shut down this film?
19: Yes. I mean, I'd be a little shocked if there is not an effort at censorship, which is why, obviously, we have it over at dailywire.com where it's streaming. It's in a few theaters, but again, this is meant mostly for online distribution with the expectation this is precisely what would happen. We have posters up in New York that are getting ripped down. I expect to see a lot more of that on college campuses. So, yeah, I mean, listen, you have a movie that actually tells the truth about the nature of Islam as a global phenomenon, not saying every Muslim who practices iftar is a threat to the United States or anything like that, but Islam as a political and global philosophy and as practiced all over planet Earth is a repressive force, obviously. And so this movie says that pretty openly. It demonstrates very clearly what radical Muslim terrorists do, which is something the left can't take. The left likes to pretend that they are just nice people who happen to disagree with us. You can see they're getting very upset about it. So some of the reviews already are, I would say, kind of hilarious. Slate called it every bit as deranged as you might think, was, I believe, their actual headline.
20: That could actually be the tagline for Slate.
19: Oh, yes. And Variety, the quote from their review today was, "Are you contemptuous of radical leftists who believe that others should be treated with decency, care, and respect? If so, this is the film for you."
20: Oh, yeah. That's definitely how radical leftists roll. That's what they're all about. Amazing. By the way, I do wonder, out of curiosity, what the crossover will be of the people who are absolutely going to bat for a brazen, open anti-Semite in Macklemore and his apparently sacred rights as an artist to say whatever he wants. That crowd versus the crowd that's going to be loudly shouting that your movie shouldn't be shown anywhere. It seems like there might be a pretty heavy hypocritical crossover there, Ben. I can't quite put my finger on why.
19: No, that's exactly right. I mean, if you mention that, again, that Islam as practiced as a governing philosophy is repressive, this is a thing you cannot say. It's outside the Overton window. If, however, you show up at a concert and then you start citing groups that openly call for the destruction of the United States, and then somebody says, "We don't want you performing here," that apparently is an act of cruel and evil cancellation. Again, one of the things that the main character, played by Jonathan Majors, Clay Saunders, says in the movie is that Islam will use the freedoms of the West against it. And that's what you're seeing for a lot of these folks. And for a lot of the people who are actually pro-jihadi, you will see them come to the United States. Mahmoud Khalil. Yeah, exactly. Come here, take advantage of our student visa system, start protest movements that actually damage people on campus, damage trespass, and then use our legal system to claim that he is, you know, somehow entitled to free speech that amounts to trespass and an actual violation of law, and then claim that the legal system allows him to sue the very people who brought him here in Columbia University. I mean, that's what you're seeing all over the place.
20: Well, because he also wants other people's speech punished who are critical of him. It's an amazing combination of demands and grievances and just an arrogance and an entitlement from someone who is an open supporter of terrorists and whose group calls for the eradication of Western civilization. That seems like it should be an actionable red flag when coupled with the illegal actions taken by those radicals on campus. But as usual, he's trying to flip the script, and they're claiming that they, in fact, are the victims, the aggressors as victims and vice versa. It's part of the playbook. Which reminds me, Ben, of a conversation we've been having here and really across the country, especially in the last week, leading up to and now after the 25th anniversary of 9/11. You have a lot of people who are either trying to sort of water down what is allowed to be said about September 11th and airbrush what happened. We've seen major media groups, for example, trying to instruct journalists not to call it terrorism or use the word terrorists. We also saw, and we address it on the show, this guy Mehdi Hasan and some of his acolytes attempting to mock and ridicule and attack a Supreme Court justice for very accurately describing why the terrorists hate us, hated us, and attacked us on 9/11 using the actual words of bin Laden himself. Apparently, that is also verboten, and they're trying to rewrite history every day, it feels like.
19: Oh, yeah, that's exactly right. I mean, the New York Times last week, I mean, I got in a bit of a fight online with the New York Times because the New York Times, literally, their headlines at the top of their webpage were things like 9/11 Memorial takes place in New York. And then their secondary headline was Islamophobia is still a threat 25 years later. And I said, you know, if aliens came to Earth and just looked at the front page of the New York Times today, they would come away with the impression that 9/11 was an attack on Muslims. Because the only context in which you are allowed to talk about Islam when it comes to 9/11 is either Islamophobia or Islam as religion of peace, despite the fact that the very last words that anybody heard on all of these flights were Allahu Akbar. I mean, let's be quite real about this. Again, not every Muslim is a terrorist, not every Muslim supports terrorism, but that's not the claim. The claim is that Islam, again, as a governing philosophy, is incommensurate with the Western values that we hold dear, like freedom of religion and freedom of speech, and you know, all of the various rights that we have as individuals.
20: Bin Laden literally attacked, like, enumerated and attacked those things in his letter to America after the mass slaughter.
19: That's right. He literally calls in his letter, which again was getting cited on TikTok, and it shows how dumb people are. That letter was designed to accomplish a purpose, and that was to get left wingers on board with the idea that he just had grievances against the United States. But he blows it all up, no pun intended, in the last half of that letter, where he literally says that what he wants from all of us is to convert to Islam. So it turns out that it's not that he is upset about American military bases in Saudi Arabia. What he actually wants is for everyone to just believe the same things that he does, and he'll kill you until you do. So
20: yeah, be ruled.
19: You know, that's the part that everyone tries to kind of wish away.
20: Yeah, no, but it's the crux of it, right? He wants a global rule of Sharia supremacism, and he wants to kill us, or now, of course, he's gone, but he and his ilk wanted and still want us to be dominated and subjugated and will kill us into that as long as they can. And that has not subsided. They still very much want to kill us, but they have a lot of people in this country actively lying about that, or at least actively obfuscating all of it. And Ben, part of the thing that's frustrating to me is, because I think it's absolutely fair to point out that there are hundreds and hundreds and hundreds of millions of peaceable Muslims all around the world who just, you know, want to live their lives and practice their faith and don't want to cause anyone harm. There are also, if you just look at the overall numbers, hundreds of millions of people who are committed to a much more fanatical form of radical Islam or Islamism or whatever the term you want to use. And I think those of us who want to have an honest conversation about what to do about it, especially 25 years after 9/11 and the various other attacks that are still happening around the world under the same banner, we are trying to draw a distinction, I'll speak for myself, between Muslims and Islamists. There's a distinction there, and whether it was Abby Phillip on CNN apparently not understanding that distinction at all, or others who are trying to blur that line or get rid of the line altogether, it feels like people who object to a broad brush against Muslims should be on our side against the radicals, as opposed to screaming Islamophobia when we're talking about the radicals.
19: Right. I mean, I've said before, what we need is for reform Islam to win. Now, there's a semantic game that's going on here where you can say that Islam is a repressive force around the world, and then there are reform Muslims who are fighting that, which I think is the more accurate way of putting it. Or we can do the more politically correct way of saying this, which is that Islam is somehow a liberating force, but radical Islam is not liberating. I think that sort of reverses the reality of the situation. Either way, what you actually need is for the moderate or reform Muslims to win. You just don't see any major groups that are actually out there saying these things. In fact, the groups that are constantly getting cited in the press, places like CARE or ISNA or MPAC, all of these have been unindicted co-conspirators in terrorism cases or connected by data to founding from people connected to the Muslim Brotherhood. I mean, it's pretty insane, for example, that after, you know, 9/11 or after October 7th, you didn't see mass marches against terrorism by Muslims all over the world.
20: No.
19: Right? You didn't see
20: quite
19: any of that.
20: Opposite,
19: yeah, there's yet to be a march in the aftermath of October 7th asking for Gaza to be liberated from Hamas.
20: There were some in Gaza at great risk to those people who were sick of Hamas, you know, and their horrible predations. And we also saw it from some of the Iranian people as well, but especially in the West, right? Muslims in the West, I feel like there's a responsibility to step up and say, we are so against that for these reasons. Don't lump us in with them. They're our enemy the way that they're your enemy, because we're on your side in this. And as you point

0: out, a lot of these big so-called civil rights organizations for Muslims are at best playing footsie with the violent radicals. That's a problem, and it's not bigotry to notice it because it's their own actions.
1: Right, right. And this is the part that continues to be astonishing. It's one of the things we hope to sort of bring attention to with the movie, because there is this game that's now being played where we pretend that Abdullah Sayyad is only bad because of who he's associating with, Hassan Piker. Abdullah Sayyad has a worldview that is equally as repellent as Hassan Piker. The reason he won't disassociate from Hassan Piker is because he agrees with Hassan Piker. And the same thing is true with people like Zoran Mamdani. And that, unfortunately, is not a sort of fringe thing that is happening. That is, unfortunately, a very mainstream thing that is happening. And unless we talk openly about what it is and how this is working, what you're likely to do is continue to import vast numbers of people from cultures that do not wish to integrate with American society or assimilate to American society. And then you'll be surprised to find them making common cause with other people who hate American society in a political coalition. I mean, that's the politics of Britain these days.
0: Yeah, it's the politics of Europe almost everywhere now, with a few glaring exceptions. And there are lessons to be learned if we want to learn them. Ben Shapiro, stand by. I want to pivot to AI and this spreading wildfire of panic over it and get some of your thoughts when we come back. It's the Guy Benson Show.
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0: love this place. I've been surfing here since I was a kid. 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
9: 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I-95 South, an accident at Southern Boulevard has traffic backed up to just past Belvedere Road. In Delray, Congress Ave South, an accident just before Tiger Kingdom on Southwest 30th Ave. And also in Delray, Jog Road North, an accident at Piper's Glen Boulevard. And in Broward, Andrews Ave South, an accident at McNabb Road has traffic backed up to Southwest 12th Street. This traffic is service of Massage MV and the Traffic Center. I'm Sharina.
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0: Guy Benson Show. My guest is Ben Shapiro. Ben, I want to turn to AI and the whole controversy that seems to be reaching something of a boiling point over data centers, which I think is almost like a stand-in for the larger issue. There seems to be now an emerging, broad, bipartisan coalition forming to say, no, slow it down, stop the data centers. I have some concerns and anxieties about where this technology could go. I think it'd be crazy for any human being not to. At the same time, I mean, we as Americans, like, does anyone choose, if they can afford it, does anyone choose the not unlimited data? Like, oh, I want a limited data plan, and I want to be charged a bunch of money if I go over those limits. No, everyone wants unlimited data to do all the things that we enjoy in our lives. And in order for 350 million of us to have unlimited data, you actually need data centers to make that happen. I also feel like if we step away or we handcuff ourselves, then the advantage goes dramatically and dangerously to a regime in China that has no scruples about any ethics and anything like that. How are you thinking about this question? Because this seems to have all been turned on like a turnkey, whether it's an op or something else. The hysteria got very, very loud very, very quickly.
1: I think that's right. I think that, you know, the move on the left is we've seen it before, right? COVID is going to kill all of us, shut everything down. Or global warming is going to kill everybody, shut everything down. But what's sort of fascinating is to watch an equal counterpart to that emerging on sort of the horseshoe right, who basically argue the tech developments are themselves bad and that we need a more placid agrarian time seems to be the argument. The reality is that I think a lot of the apocalyptic doom talk, and again, I'm with you. I think that, you know, to pretend that we know everything that's going to happen with AI would be silly, especially given the fact that all the AI heads keep saying they don't know what's going to happen with AI. But that's an argument that, as we used to say in law school, proves too much. Because if the idea is that we're on the verge of apocalypse, then Bernie Sanders is right. We should just pull the plug. And so I'm not sure why all these AI guys are saying this other than they want regulatory capture. To me, there are two dangers to AI. One is the extraordinarily low probability danger that we're about to experience the apocalypse, the nukes get fired and we're all dead. That I think is a very, very vanishingly small, you know, possibility. Then there is the very, very outsized possibility, I'd say greater than 50% possibility, that we economically stagnate because we decide to kill the golden goose. We just stop economic developments because we are so afraid of what's to come.
0: Which, by the way, shackles ourselves and also hands an advantage to the Chinese Communist Party, which, at least in theory, the vast majority of Americans want no part of.
1: Well, that's exactly right. And when you look at the revealed preferences, by the way, of Americans on all of this stuff, the reality is the vast majority of Americans are already using AI. So, you know, they're saying we don't like AI, we're afraid of AI, and then they're using AI in the same way that they say they hate Congress and then go and vote for the incumbent. So, you know, I think that there's a lack of political leadership here. I think that a lot of the political leaders are catering to the anti-tech mania because people, the truth is, what people really are worried about right now is losing their jobs. Right, that's what they're really worried about. And that's getting channeled into apocalyptic talk because it's more fun and interesting. People are mostly upset about the tech sort of, I'd say, confusion that's going to arise in the economy from job transition. That's understandable. Yes, the disruption. But that's totally understandable. I totally get it. But the solution to that is not to pull the plug on all this stuff because, I mean, first of all, there's one bipartisan consensus in Washington, D.C., and that is to endlessly spend money and never pay for it until we go bankrupt. And the only way that you could theoretically even possibly hope to outrun the bear is with extraordinary levels of productivity increases. The only way that happens is with AI.
0: I think that that is very likely true. And that bipartisan consensus seems to be just marching forward unabated, including, I mean, I know President Trump's done a lot of great things that you and I have both supported, but now he's getting desperate toward an election that might not go very well, to put it mildly, for his party. He's like, oh, you know, let's just send checks to everyone and maybe we can do without Congress. And I'm like, what's the purpose of voting for the supposed small government party if this is what they're proposing? And getting into it like a bidding war with the left on government spending and handouts is, I mean, I think absolute folly.
1: Yeah, I mean, I totally agree with this. I think that the Republican Party is increasingly moving in the direction of trying to outbid Democrats when it comes to giveaways, and you're just going to lose that game. It's a stupid game. This is, I think, the biggest problem right now that Republicans have is that there's no overarching narrative to what it is that Republicans do or stand for. It just feels completely fragmentary. So it's like, okay, we're doing a good thing here, but we're doing kind of a bad thing here. There is no overall argument as to what Democrats are doing wrong, because how do you argue that Democrats are socialists while you're nationalizing stockholding in particular industries and also threatening to give $5,000 to every American citizen? Like, these are not things that you can argue while simultaneously shouting from the rooftops that socialism is bad. You're going to have to take a stand at some point here.
0: And socialism is bad, and it's very dangerous to empower these types of people, and we might learn that the hard way. It might mitigate some of the potential losses in November, how radical and crazy they've gotten on the other side. But you're right, the Republicans are facing a real dilemma, and they don't have much time to figure it out. And we'll see what goes down from the electorate in a number of weeks, and then we'll have you back to break it all down and maybe do a post-mortem on what has occurred and where to move forward. Ben Shapiro, host of The Ben Shapiro Show. This new movie that he's the executive producer of is called Run, Hide, Fight, Infidels. Already stirring the pot, already getting canceled certain places. You can check it out at the Daily Wire website. Ben, thanks so much for your time.
1: And thanks so much.
0: You bet. With that, we'll stand aside. Come right back. It's the Guy Benson Show Happy Hour. Don't go anywhere.

0: 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I got a new show for you. 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
1: Michelle Franzen. In Los Angeles, the National Transportation Safety Board says it's recovered audio and video from yesterday's fiery news helicopter crash that killed the pilot and reporter on board, along with a third person on the ground. NTSB investigator Fabian Salazar says they'll review that evidence.
2: In that recording, we are clearly hearing sounds that are consistent with the engine changing its speed. And we're also hearing tones that are being generated that are likely advisories to the pilot.
1: The helicopter was covering an earlier bus and SUV crash that killed two people. Authorities say the driver was arrested on suspicion of murder. The Federal Reserve Board raising interest rates by a quarter of a percent, marking the first time in 3 years. The war with Iran driving up oil prices and inflation. Data by the Commerce Department shows that consumers kept spending last month. Retail sales rebounded after a July dip, up 1.2% last month. This is ABC News.
3: This is a Bloomberg Money Minute. The nation's biggest airlines, United and American, both say they may need to cut capacity in the final quarter of this year. That means maybe fewer flights or fewer economy price seats because of higher jet fuel costs. American predicts it'll spend an extra $1 billion just on fuel in the final 3 months of this year. Oil today, meantime, was lower, still over $102 a barrel on signs of more crude coming out of the Middle East. And as expected, the Fed today hiking interest rates by a quarter of 1%, the first increase in over 3 years. But it also signaled there could be another rate increase coming this year. And that rattled Wall Street, sending bond yields higher, gold and Bitcoin lower. At the close, the Dow was down 631 points, a nearly 1.25% drop. The Nasdaq, though, only lost 3 because of gains in tech stocks, and the S&P was down 34. And just in time for autumn, Spam is bringing the heat with a new flavor. Hot honey Spam. Tom Busby, Bloomberg Radio.
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6: 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Turnpike South, an accident at Okeechobee Boulevard with slight congestion in the area. I-95 North, an accident on the approach to Indiantown Road. I-95 South also has an accident just before Okeechobee Boulevard and another on the on-ramp from Sunrise Boulevard. In Broward, Powerline Road North, an accident just after Atlantic Boulevard. And University Drive South, an accident at Peters Road has traffic backed up to Southwest 6th Street. This traffic is service of Massage MB and the Traffic Center. I'm Sharina.
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8: From the WPBF 25 First Warning Weather Center, I'm Chief Certified Meteorologist Chris Martinez with a look at South Florida Certified Most Accurate Forecast. Tonight, we'll see temperatures down the mid to upper 70s, a lingering shower not out of the question. Then as we end your Thursday, more heat, more sunshine, and a few more storms. Look for high temperatures near 90.
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11: I'm Ashley Dvorkin with a Fox Celebrity Profile with Gal Gadot for Prime Video's The Runner, about a London lawyer who gets an anonymous call during her morning run, ordering her to kill one of her clients in order to save her son and sending her running through the city to find him.
12: Which was very easy for me to relate to Maya, because I'll do anything in order to keep my children safe and save their lives, like Maya had to do. With that story, I think that the writer and also Kevin's vision, it's really intense.
11: As for all the running required, Gadot even injured herself while filming and did learn new skills thanks to the role.
12: The biggest gift I got is the ability to know how to run the right way. That was like a big thing. I think that Maya is so smart and sophisticated. She doesn't give up ever. And I think that people that would go in and watch the movie would be shocked by the twists and turns in this film.
11: The Runner is streaming now on Prime Video. Ashley Dvorkin, Fox News.

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1: Our first guest today in our first hour of the program is U.S. Senator Tim Scott of South Carolina. He's NRSC chairman this cycle. We had a lot to talk about regarding big, big Senate races around the country. Here's part of that conversation with Senator Scott. I wanted to start, before we get into the individual races and some of the key sort of battlegrounds across the map, we have not spoken to you since the shocking and untimely passing of your colleague, Senator Lindsey Graham, of course, also from South Carolina, his sister now taking up the mantle and running for that now open seat. Just your reflections on Senator Graham, and just tell us about Darlene, his sister, and how you've gotten to know her.
2: Well, listen, Lindsey is irreplaceable, undeniably a powerful, strong voice, perhaps one of the strongest advocates with President Trump to keep America safe abroad. I loved him as a colleague. He's a brother from a different mother, but he stood strong and firm on behalf of this great nation that we have. I miss him to this day. We miss his humor. We miss his strength on foreign policy. Once again, not replaceable. Darlene Graham is a remarkable person with a very different focus. She is, to be honest with you, Guy, a little more conservative than Lindsey was. And she focuses a ton of her time on kitchen table economics. She goes to the grocery store. She understands the weight on the shoulders of breadwinners and folks trying to figure out how to make their way through this very difficult economic time. She also understands how to stand up for the defenseless. You know, there's an old Proverbs 31:8 that says, stand up for those who can't stand for themselves. And having run the agency for the disabled, she understands intimately how to stand in the gap from a conservative perspective for those who can't do it for themselves. So I've been really pleasantly surprised at her resiliency, her strength, her compassion, and certainly love her conservatism.
1: All right, let's talk about some of the races around the country. A couple, I'd say, potential bright spots, potential pickup opportunities for the party in Michigan, with a solid nominee for the Republicans and I think a dangerous and extreme nominee for the Democrats. And I'll have more to say about him later in the show. And Abdul El-Sayed, and then also kind of out of nowhere, New Hampshire seems to be giving the Democrats some heartburn right now in that open seat. Both of those are open seats. Let's start there and then get into some of the tougher sledding.
2: Yes, certainly. Michigan is a wonderful opportunity for Mike Rogers to do what Dave McCormick did just a couple of years ago, to run two times in a row and be successful. Why is it so important for Mike Rogers to be successful? A, he's an incredible man who spent his entire adult life in public service. And I'm talking about the FBI and carrying the badge, being able to keep Americans safe. He understands that intimately. On the other side, we have one of the most dangerous, radical, and frankly weird candidates in American history, Abdul El-Sayed. Here's a person, Guy, who wants to abolish ICE. He wants to defund the police. He wants to make it much harder for the poorest communities already rocked by economic uncertainty to see a criminal element returning to their communities because he wants to open the prisons. I mean, this is a guy so out of touch with Michigan that he literally says football is racist. I'm not sure about you, Guy. I've seen the NFL. Two-thirds African-American or better. He also thinks
1: that football is... Big Ten football. There's a couple Big Ten teams in that state.
2: Yes, exactly. Michigan. I mean, I'm not necessarily going to celebrate the University of Michigan like I would my Carolina Gamecocks, as you would imagine, but they love their football in Michigan. He also says, Guy, that football is toxic masculinity, but he wants boys playing girls in sports. You just can't make this up. And then a family that has been consistently on the side of the terrorist, running around the country and celebrating Hassan Piker, the guy who said we deserve a 9/11. I can't think of a worse candidate to represent any state in the United States. Maybe one in a foreign land, but certainly not one. We need people who love America as we are. not as he wants to redesign us. And then you turn your attention to Chris Pappas in New Hampshire. Here's a congressman who's never seen a tax increase he didn't like. He wanted to raise taxes, guy, on single moms like the one that raised me. He wanted to raise tax, voted to raise taxes on people earning a tip, on people working overtime, hardworking, struggling Americans. He wanted to raise their taxes, and on our senior citizens on Social Security. And on the other side, you have John Sununu, who understands the state intimately. What a family legacy of public service and public sacrifice. John Sununu will be the next senator for the great state of New Hampshire, where they live free or they die. But your listeners can go to defendthemajority.com to chip in just $5 to help us protect the majority, help our candidates win, and be the firewall for the United States of America, starting in the Senate.
1: There's a lot at stake in the Senate in particular. And, you know, I just talked about a couple real opportunities potentially for pickups. And we'll see. I think that there's real hope in one or both of those races. But, you know, the winds are blowing the other direction overall. We see it everywhere in the polling. We see very close Senate races, even with Republicans trailing in a bunch of states that Trump won in 2024, including by double digits in a number of them. You know, Susan Collins, a really tough out up in Maine, which is a blue state, but, you know, she's got a big race on her hands. If you can speak to the national environment briefly, we only have about 2 minutes left, and then also what this means, because I believe that if the Democrats, through a backlash election,

0: candidates like James Tallarico, the six-gender, non-binary-believing James Tallarico that thinks free markets and capitalism should be dead. Texas,
1: yeah, he said it was racist white supremacy that needs to be dismantled.
0: Yes, capitalism. There you go, guy. That's why I said you're the best who could say it. You look at states like Iowa, Ohio, and Alaska. Razor-thin margins one way or the other.
1: My full interview with Tim Scott, U.S. Senator from South Carolina, who's in charge of the campaign wing for Senate Republicans this year, this cycle, available online at GuyBensonShow.com, part of that free podcast. 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When we come back the home stretch, Cookie's sort of going through it. She's made a list. We'll try to go down the list and explain all the nonsense coming up.
2: 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Guy Benson.

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10: 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Turnpike South, an accident at Okeechobee Boulevard with slight congestion in the area. I-95 North, an accident on the approach to Indiantown Road.

0: I-95 South also has an accident just before Okeechobee Boulevard and another on the on-ramp from Sunrise Boulevard. In Broward, Powerline Road North, an accident just after Atlantic Boulevard. And University Drive South, an accident at Peters Road has traffic backed up to Southwest 6th Street. 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I'm Sharina.
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4: Home stretch on the Wednesday edition here. I'm Guy Benson. Thanks so much for being with us. We're at KCMO, Kansas City. We've got a great big event tonight for the station. Great listeners here. Totally sold out. We will report back probably tomorrow on anything that might go down there. In the meantime, as always, the podcast is free, on demand, no charge, GuyBensonShow.com, and wherever you get your podcasts. Well, I think it's safe to say that Cookie is sort of on the struggle bus here in Kansas City. And I'm not sure if it's more struggle bus than usual.
2: But not hangover bus, okay? Can you clarify the difference when I'm on the road?
4: Well, I'm not convinced of that either because...
2: You were with me last night.
4: Well, I was with you at the football game and I think we counted 11 drinks that you had on Monday night.
2: You're just making that up.
4: For Monday night football. And then last night we went out to dinner.
2: Yes.
4: You did have two glasses of wine, but that's
2: like
4: all.
2: Nothing.
4: However, on our way over to the studio today, we get into the Uber and it seems as though someone had plugged in the wrong address for the studio. And all of a sudden I'm looking at like the driver's phone. And it's some long drive away, not to this studio.
2: Yes.
4: And you freaked out and went on your app and it all got figured out. But now my working theory is that last night after we went back and I thought we were done for the night and I went to bed, Cookie hit the town and accidentally hit the bar as the destination on today's Uber. And we're going to go back to the bar. And if I hadn't caught that, we'd be driving and driving and like pull into some parking lot. We'd be at some establishment that serves alcohol and you would start spinning. You'd be like, oh, no, I've never seen this before in my life. I have no idea where we are. Then we'd walk in and everyone behind the bar would be like, Cookie! Busted. That's my theory of what happened today. So I cannot confirm that the struggle bus is unrelated to being overserved.
2: The thing is, Guy, like part of your scenario has happened before.
4: Oh, yeah.
2: Like multiple times Bobby and I will go to an establishment and then all of a sudden we hear Cookie or Cox is here.
4: You know. Like when we travel together and stay at a hotel that has a bar.
2: Yes. Most of the time they know.
4: Sometimes
2: me.
4: I go to the lobby to meet you to go somewhere. You're nowhere to be found. I go to the bar. There you are. And you've got like a posse of friends that you've made over the course of like 48 hours.
2: Kim from our lovely station at KSRO literally texted me this summer and said she still thinks about the time we walked into the bar after the event and people just started yelling my name. Mm-hmm. And she was very confused.
4: Yep. Well, and that was the evening, if I'm not mistaken, that you ended up wearing someone else's shoes.
2: Her shoes.
4: And also tried to get into a total stranger's hotel room because you thought it was your own.
2: I forgot about that.
4: Yeah,
2: you were like, that time?
4: Yeah, you were like fumbling with your key and trying to get into poor someone like sleeping. Someone trying to, I don't know, go to work the next day. And you spent quite a bit of time trying to get into a room because you're on the wrong floor.
2: And then I paid off Dylan.
4: That's right. You had to Venmo your mentee and subordinate to do your job because you were hurting so badly the next day.
2: See, I couldn't do that. I've got nobody right now. So I had
4: true.
2: To keep a clear head about me. So two glasses of wine and that was all. I mean, It was like just like grape juice. It's like nothing.
4: Yeah. No, I think in some ways you are definitely headed in the right direction career-wise. But here's what I'm going to say. Some of the struggles here today, and I've got it written on the rundown here. In terms of wrong hotel floors, that also has happened on this trip. We are staying on different floors. Mine comes first in the elevator. And now I think a couple times you have walked off the elevator with me, forgetting that you are not on your floor yet.
2: No, just
4: and even today,
2: escorting you.
4: That's good.
2: Could you read the line I wrote on the rundown?
4: Buttons, mics, doors, and wrong hotel floors. These are a few of Cookie's favorite things, ... to mess up. Like today we were talking on the elevator. I get off to go to my room. You get off with me and I look at you and I'm like, where are you going? You're like, I don't know.
2: I don't know. Have no clue.
4: But at least the hotel button, the elevator button was successfully hit by you because you literally here at the station at KCMO.
2: That's a problem here.
4: You reminded me. I had forgotten about this. Last time we were here, I think last year, you said, hey, remember when I couldn't hit the right elevator button? And I had forgotten and I remembered. I'm like, oh, yeah. And then not that time, but the next time you got to the exact same set of elevator buttons. It is four round things, only one of which is an elevator button. And you, it was not putting on an act or a show.
2: No.
4: You hit every single one other than the elevator button.
2: Correct.
4: You went down the line incorrectly three times. And I just stood there in awe because you had reminded me of that silly moment. And then it happened again.
2: There's a look you give me. And I just know. It's like, oh, Cookie, what are you doing?
4: Yeah, a mess.
2: What are you doing? You are just like a hot mess.
4: And then today you were very proud of yourself because you stood there, you like shooed everyone else away so you could just stare at the elevator bank and the buttons and you thought about it and you did hit the right button and you celebrated, just like you celebrated sitting next to me, what was it, yesterday on the show?
2: Yes.
4: I thought you would maybe booked a major guest or gotten some big breakthrough because you're starting like pumping your fists in the air, you're all excited.
2: Yes.
4: Would you like to tell the class why you were so excited?
2: I was able to complete a tweet with a graphic that I had made myself, well, with the help of some people in the graphics department, but I was able to do that on the first try.
4: A tweet from the show account, at Guy Benson Show.
2: Yeah.
4: You tweeted out
2: the bare
4: minimum that we do every day. You're 8.5 years into this show, and I thought something really cool had happened, and then it was just that you sent a tweet. So that was interesting. And then the other one was...
2: And like, I should just not tell you. I should just tell you, like, oh, yeah, I booked so-and-so, and then
4: But what are you going to say?
2: I don't know.
4: Like, we got Marco Rubio on Friday, and then he just never shows up. You call out. It's like, oh, we'll just have to get him next time.
2: I'm just too honest. I'm like, you're like, what? What? And I go, I got the tweet out on the first try.
4: And I gave you the look.
2: Yeah. Yep.
4: And then last but not least...
2: Mm-hmm.
4: I was on the air yesterday behind this very microphone here at KCMO. You had stepped out to deal with something.
2: A booking issue.
4: Yeah, something to do with a guest.
2: Correct.
4: And then I was on the air speaking into this microphone
2: like
4: for the show.
2: Like it said on air.
4: Yes. And you like bust into the studio. And by the way, it's a clear door. You can see me.
2: And a heavy door.
4: It's a big, heavy, but glass door. You can see that I am talking, that the red light, by the way, the red light is on. That means on the air.
2: Right.
4: But I don't know, because you came busting into the room while I was talking, celebrating some booking, and I gave you a look like I'm talking. But in fairness, you're brand new to radio. It's a new thing.
2: And you
4: All
2: did
4: this
2: ask,
4: technology is very novel.
2: You asked me after, and I go, good news. The guest can move back 5 minutes.
4: Yeah. It was really
2: nothing.
4: Not a significant win at all, but that's what you were busting the door down to tell me while I was on the air.
2: I know,
4: so,
2: but
4: yeah.
2: You know what's so funny? And Joelle probably can remember this from the summer. Like, if someone ever comes into our studio at Fox, I go Jersey on people. Like, I will lose my mind if I'm talking on air and someone just barrels in.
4: Right, because it's unprofessional and that kind of thing. And yet...
2: Yeah.
4: You go Jersey on others, but you do exactly that pet peeve.
2: Listen, I got to get my life in order, okay, guy?
4: I mean, that's for your therapist to work through.
2: What therapist?
4: That's a good point. They've all fired
2: I told you, I'm now doing the cool and hot therapy.
4: So we've actually not talked about that yet on the air.
2: Oh, gosh.
4: You had told me, that was one of the few things that you told me, actually, during my parental leave. I did get that note from you in a text as a potential future conversation to have on the air. And so I am mostly, as is often the case, totally in the dark on any of those details. So that's maybe we can add that to the list of topics that we can get to about your, what is it like, hot, cold, like ice plunge?
2: Yeah, it's, I'm sorry, give me a minute. That was very.
4: So we're out of time. We're out of time. You can compose yourself. You
2: Thank
4: can gather
2: you.
4: Yourself.
2: I mean, we have an event to go to.
4: We
2: I need
4: do.
2: To pregame. I mean, I need to get ready.
4: Buckle up, Kansas City audience. Cookie's coming. Cookies are coming. And we'll be heading back east very early tomorrow morning.
2: And make that flight.
4: If you make the flight. You might just pull an all-nighter. Like, why risk it?
2: Yeah, just go hang out with the pilots.
4: You could go, yeah, just go party at the airport. What could go wrong? What could possibly go wrong? We'll let you know. We might be on the air tomorrow. We'll find out together on the Thursday edition of The Guy Benson Show. Have a great night. Cookie will. We'll talk to you then.
2: Listen, I got to get my life in order, okay, guy?
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9: From ABC News, I'm Michelle Franzen. The Federal Reserve Board raising key interest rates today, the first in 3 years. The ongoing war with Iran driving inflation up.
10: In a widely anticipated move, Federal Reserve voted unanimously to raise its benchmark interest rate by 0.25 percentage point, likely resulting in higher borrowing costs for mortgages, credit cards, and auto loans. The decision comes as Americans are already struggling with stubborn inflation and higher costs for gas and groceries. The decision also puts newly appointed Fed Chair Kevin Warsh at odds with President Trump, who's repeatedly called for lower borrowing costs. Peter Haralambos, ABC News, New York.
9: The Coast Guard investigating 2 oil tankers bound for the U.S. recently hit by cyber attacks. The U.S. taking the rare step of sending teams to examine the ships at sea. Here's ABC's Pierre Thomas.
11: These attacks raise the specter of a dangerous new front in cyber warfare, given the size of these huge ships and their potential to do damage. And these revelations will likely add more stress to an already stressed global energy market.
9: In Los Angeles, an investigation underway of that news helicopter that crashed yesterday, covering a bus crash that killed both crew members and a third person on the ground. NTSB investigator Fabian Salazar says there is video of the crash from the helicopter.
12: We are combing the wreckage to the best of our ability to gather as much factual data as we can, even though the wreckage suffer through a post-accident fire.
9: Authorities say the person behind the wheel of the SUV that crashed into a bus was booked on suspicion of murder. 2 people were killed in that incident. House Speaker Mike Johnson criticizing fellow Republican Congressman Thomas Massie, who introduced 8 articles of impeachment against Defense Secretary Pete Hegseth.
13: That's ridiculous. It's a publicity stunt by someone who wants attention.
9: At the same time, Johnson canceled tomorrow's session in the House a day earlier than the recess begins. He says so House lawmakers can campaign ahead of the midterms. You're listening to ABC News.
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16: 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Be careful where you're getting your opinions about AI. 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I've used the same VPN for years. Then it started getting slower and clunkier. 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I shopped around. I tested all the big names, and NordVPN came out on top. 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
0: 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Turnpike South, an accident at Okeechobee Boulevard with slight congestion in the area. I-95 North, an accident on the approach to Indiantown Road. I-95 South also has an accident just before Okeechobee Boulevard and another on the on-ramp from Sunrise Boulevard. In Broward, Powerline Road North, an accident just after Atlantic Boulevard. And University Drive South, an accident at Peters Road has traffic backed up to Southwest 6th Street. This traffic is service of Massage MB and the Traffic Center. I'm Sharina.
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18: From the WPBF 25 First Warning Weather Center, I'm Chief Certified Meteorologist Chris Martinez with a look at South Florida Certified Most Accurate Forecast. Tonight, we'll see temperatures down the mid to upper 70s, a lingering shower not out of the question. Then as we end your Thursday, more heat, more sunshine, and a few more storms. Look for high temperatures near 90.
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20: New York Post columnist and host of the Carol Markowitz Show, and normally Carol Markowitz and media editor at the Dallas Express and fellow at the Heritage Foundation comedian Tim Young, hanging out today with us here on Will King Country. Hello.
21: Hey. Hi, Will.
20: Carol is a longtime New Yorker. Mm-hmm. I spent 15 years in New York, and somehow this comes as no surprise. According to a new report, Tim, Carol, liberal strongholds are home to America's stingiest tippers. Places like New York City tip something like, on average, 18% less than people in rural areas. Huh. And somehow this comes as no surprise, no shock. Because liberals are less charitable.
22: No kidding.
20: Liberals are less giving.
22: But they want to take.
20: Cities are more stingy.
22: But they want to take more. They want our taxes to pay and fund everything that they want. They are takers. They are not givers. It seems very common sense if you really think about it.
20: They're charitable with your money.
22: Yeah.
20: Hey, not so charitable with their money, Carol.
1: Yeah, they only like it by force. If you're giving it out of the goodwill of your heart, that's no good. They don't like any of that. And you'll say to them, like, if you want to pay more in taxes, why don't you just do it? And they say, no, we have to all do it in order for me to do it. So I think that's probably how they think of tips as well.
22: I wonder if they calculate it based on, you know, those when you go to the coffee shops in New York and like the lowest percentage you can tip, they turn that little screen around and it's like 22, 25, 30 now. Like, I mean, nobody's hitting those buttons. I think that's just offensive. They just hit no tip now. I think maybe that's something that's changed a little bit.
3: Because again,
22: you would
3: that.
22: Think more liberals means more in coffee shops, right? Because that's all they know how to do. Really, a lot of the liberal kids, they come out from art school or whatever, and they're great baristas, and they are great baristas.
1: They are really good.
22: But when
1: at
22: you're
1: it.
22: Trying to force that 22 to 30% tip, I'm not touching the button.
21: Are they really good baristas?
22: Yeah.
1: I
21: only
1: always,
21: if you want to enthusiastic with a side baristas. Of disdain.
1: I don't know. I
21: you get a healthy dose of disdain with your vanilla pump.
1: Yeah, but nose ring means that they know how to put it together. And I admit, I am, because they turn that screen around to me and I don't know what else to do, I go for the highest number.
3: Are you guys always 20%?
1: I hope my husband's not listening.
22: I hit no tip, and even when they walk away, I hit no tip at coffee because I only get a nice coffee.
3: Do you look them
22: and
3: in the eye pour it into while a you cup. Do
22: that? You don't get a tip for it. You don't get a tip for that. Yeah, and it's that's true. I contribute to it. I mean, I was DC, New York for a while. Now I'm here. I'm the one that kind of balances it out with other conservatives. But I never tip on when you're pouring just coffee into a cup. I should get tipped for everything then.
3: Right.
22: If you're tipping for that.
21: I'm holding it down for the South because I will not hit zero. You have to hunt for zero. Zero's not an option.
22: Oh, I work for it.
21: The option, 15% isn't even an option. I believe it's like 18, 22, 25 now.
3: New York, yeah, absolutely.
21: And they're the three options. And you've got to go off menu. You if you want to get something other than those three. And I'll admit the embarrassment factor is so high that I usually go middle ground. This is my, we are in a tipping inflation spiral. And it is, I'm doing it many times begrudgingly. Okay.
1: Yeah.
21: If I'm standing at a counter, I don't think I should be tipping.
22: No.
3: Yeah,
22: no, if you have to bring your own food to the table, if you have to bring your own drink to the table, absolutely not. Another thing I have trouble with, a certain rate when you get on haircuts. Why am I tipping on a haircut?
21: Oh, you got to tip a haircut.
3: Yeah.
1: If it's above 50,
3: that's a service.
21: Oh, you got to tip a haircut.
22: I don't tip a haircut above $50. If it's like 20 or 30, I'll tip. 40 is my cutoff.
21: Well, that could explain some things.
1: It's irrelevant.
22: Well, you can see that I've clearly been there recently.
21: Wearing a hat.
22: I got less and less hair to cut. They should be giving me a refund.
21: It's weird how tipping is taken off in areas that aren't traditional tipping environments.
22: Yeah.
21: Smoothie King, tip. Dickie's Barbecue, where you carry the tray away, tip. Coffee, tip. Some of them, by the way, don't do the percentage. It's like $1.
3: Yep.
21: I think Starbucks works that way. $1, $5. And I will admit, like, I'm not going to do the math, but like if you get $8 coffee, $1. I just hit $1.
22: Do you tip at a buffet? I always like that there's a tip.
3: I've never
22: buffet.
3: Been to a buffet.
21: Is that like when you
22: what?
3: No.
21: Ticket at the end, you go to the cash register?
22: Yeah, or before. Yeah, sometimes when they charge you going in, they're like, you want a tip?
21: I'm going to be honest, Tim.
3: Interesting.
22: Mm-hmm.
21: I don't think I'm eating many buffets.
3: Yeah.
22: Listen. Yeah,
3: Golden Corral.
22: You see the difference in size between the two of us. And I grew up in Baltimore in the hood. And I went to many a Chinese buffet. One of my favorite accounts right now on Instagram, there's this guy, and he says, I'm going to go to a Chinese buffet a day until I get food poisoning. And he's at like 100-something now. It's
21: and
22: amazing.
21: He hasn't gotten food poisoning?
22: No. Because well, you know got... why? They overcook the stuff, I think, to make sure that you don't get sick.
21: No, because he has tolerance.
22: He spilled
21: it's
22: up.
21: Like drinking the water in Mexico. Mexicans can drink the water. He can eat a Chinese buffet and not
22: it's
21: get sick.
22: Sort of like being an alcoholic. He's got that mercury poisoning level to a certain level in his system, so he can eat seafood all day long and there's no problems.
21: What's the last buffet? I haven't been to a Luby's or a Furs or a Golden Corral or a Chinese food buffet in
1: probably
21: I don't know.
1: Vegas. Vegas buffet?
22: Disney World has them too. Vegas buffets, yeah. You don't do buffets in Vegas?
21: I haven't been to Vegas.
22: Go get crab legs.
21: In a while.
3: Last
22: if you
3: buffet
22: ever
3: want to
22: be
3: was
22: super depressed. It's our.
3: That was the last
22: one.
3: Oh,
22: well, that doesn't count.
21: I know,
3: but buffet style.
22: Unless they're charging. I would charge to go to
20: a buffet. Is the food has been sitting out for hours. It's under a heat lamp, and there are lines and people waiting to get the last scraps. Oh, I know the last. I know my buffets. American Express Lounge.
22: Yeah. I do the American Airlines Lounge, and the prosciutto is always a little brown, and I'm like, I'm good. I'm good today.
20: Yeah.
22: I understand. I feel like I'm high class, but we all know it's kind of just like a
2: good. Going back to the tip, though, should we go full European? I kind of like the idea of not tipping and then just paying people more.
1: They're heading in our direction. They're starting to have
22: then you get into the fair wage conversation.
2: I don't know. It's intriguing to just pay for your meal and that's it. Go to dinner and you know exactly what you're getting. You know?
20: But we have way better service. That's why, to Carol's point, they're moving in our direction. Like, any European that comes here is kind of impressed by the level of service that they get. And it's because tipping is a form of incentive, and human beings respond well to incentive. So you give them a flat rate, in that case, a flat wage, and you're going to get what you get. And that's the attitude you get in France. Here, they know. Now, the more that tipping becomes an expectation and not an incentive, then it loses its power. It doesn't have any meaning. And I think we have arrived there. Tipping has lost its meaning. That was exceptionally good service. I'm going to give you what now? What does exceptionally good service demand? 25%? Because I can tell you that 20 is expected. 15 means is an insult.
2: The window's moved.
20: And so the window's moved, and I think it's lost its meaning on good service.
22: I have a again, I'm probably the cheapest one of all of us here. It's turning out. When I go to a bar, what do you tip on a drink? Do you tip 20% on a drink? I don't. Most you're getting out of me is $2 rounding up.
2: Ooh, drink. That's interesting.
20: Oh, I don't find that offensive. I think giving bartender, it's
2: a
20: like
2: dollar.
20: I think of that as like you would with cash.
2: Yeah.
20: Right?
2: Yeah.
20: Like if you bought something with a $10 bill and the bartender gave you, you know, three of them back and you got your beer, you'd leave one on the table, right?
22: Yeah.
20: You wouldn't sit there and do the math. So I think that's okay. I think that's okay at a bar.
1: But Carol? Part of the problem is we pay with credit card now for everything.
2: That's true.
1: So are you telling me like you bought, you know, a couple of rounds of drinks with your friends and then you write like $3 on your $100 tab?
2: That's what you got. If you got that's beers, if you got cocktails that they made, that's a service. That's different.
1: Yeah.
2: If they pour beer, different.
22: It's not that much work.
20: For real. I would do 20% in that scenario.
2: Yeah.
20: The trick in the bar is the single drink.
2: Yes.
20: Not if you're buying drinks for everybody. If you order a single drink, what do? In that situation.
2: Well,
20: and the better question is, why are you closing out?
2: Yeah.
22: I have a Disney problem
2: open.
22: Now.
2: What are you doing?
22: I've moved on from arcades to Disney. I go to Epcot Center. There's a $28 old-fashioned I get there at
20: a
22: Epcot.
20: $28 old-fashioned?
22: The life of fame
20: at
22: and
20: arcade?
22: Luxury. No, at the Disney World. At the Epcot Center, they have a nice place in the back of the big big orb that I go. It's $28 old-fashioned. It is pre-batch.
20: You went to Epstein Island.
1: Pre-batch?
20: Yeah, you did. Stop looking for the list. We found
1: pre-batch $28?
2: That's wild.
22: Pre-batch $28 is a brown butter old-fashioned,
2: like
22: and I only took $2 on that. I rounded to 30.
20: Let's take a quick break, but we'll be right back with Carol Markowitz and Tim Young here on Will Kane Country.
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0: Welcome back to Will Kane Country. We're still hanging out with New York Post columnist Carol Markowitz and comedian Tim Young. Speaking of things you can't make sense of, so everybody is upset at Sydney Sweeney. What's this ad for? This is the problem with the ad. Nobody even knows what it's
1: gambling,
0: for.
1: A gambling thing, right?
0: Is it for gambling?
2: Am I being too
0: sensitive?
2: Well,
0: I don't think anybody is. Nobody's upset driven by prudishness. That's the point. Like, it's largely the left and the feminist side of things that are upset by this. But explain to me why. Okay.
1: Ugly girls don't like pretty girls.
0: Conversation over.
1: It's a tale as old as time.
0: These are the same people that have argued for the normalization of sex workers.
1: Mm-hmm.
0: These are the same people that have celebrated drag queens, which, by the way, is not simply a dude dressing up as a woman. It is somebody dressing up as a very risque and sexualized version of a woman. It is the same people that have advocated for trans, performers twerking in kindergarten classrooms. Okay, twerking, without a doubt. So talk to me about how this sexualization of Sydney Sweeney is somehow this violation of feminism.
1: Also, my body, my choice. No, this is,
2: our
1: by the way, and sorry to kind of take it. just to take
0: did
1: it.
0: For real,
1: that'd be really funny.
2: It did actually.
0: Put
1: it back up.
0: Put it up while Tim talks.
1: please, sorry, put her Carol. Up over my face. That's fine. No, look, something, there's a slippery slope that happens here, and it happens to Islam. When Sadiq Khan took over in London, I don't know if you remember this or not, but they eliminated all bikini and underwear ads in public. You're not allowed to have many anymore because they said that it was body shaming to overweight women. Mm-hmm. But in reality, it's the Islamists coming in and saying, hey, we don't want women exposed anywhere.
0: The body shaming thing has been totally hollowed out.
3: Yeah.
0: Lizzo is a GOP-1 ad, mm-hmm. okay? Mm-hmm. Serena Williams is a GOP-1 ad. Stop talking to me about body shaming now.
3: Yeah. I think why they hate Sydney Sweeney so much is that they could not cancel her. They didn't work. They tried it with American Eagle. They wanted to destroy her. They wanted to destroy the brand. How dare she talk about, kind of make a tongue-in-cheek joke about her G-E-N-E-S jeans. And they wanted to destroy her, and they couldn't. And it was really one of the moments where it was like a Bud Light moment where it didn't work. Their thing didn't work, and they lose their absolute minds when that happens. And that she continues to live and look good and thrive and be on billboards, they can't stand it. And I think it has very little to do with how attractive she is. There's a lot of attractive women in the world. It's like they didn't want this one in particular being on the billboards, and she is anyway, and they hate that.
2: And they see that as right wing too.
0: Oh, I think Carol's on something. Because let's put it to the test. Okay, who is an attractive woman on the left? Is it Jennifer Lawrence?
2: Anne Hathaway.
0: Yeah, I'm not that much of an Anne Hathaway guy.
1: Like a crazy leftist who is.
3: Beyonce
1: really
3: was on a Times Square billboard for years. Beyonce is like attractive, definitely leftist, likes to show off her body, celebrity on the left.
0: Yeah, and I think you're right. There would not be this reaction to Beyonce doing this ad in that exact same fashion.
1: Oh. Yeah, there'd be a lot of those yes queen comments.
0: So I think you're right on the Beyonce versus Sydney Sweeney thing, but I do think, Tim, you have a point. Like, if Lindsay Clancy looked like Sydney Sweeney, I don't think she would have got as much sympathy.
1: Yes.
0: Like, that's the way you get 11 women in the jury box to be, guilty.
1: Yeah, because every one of the women we've seen in interviews from that jury, you know their politics when you take a look at them. Like, immediately, they look like these women who are out doing all the pro-Palestine protests and whatever else that you see everywhere, these anti-Trump things.
0: Poor Sydney Sweeney. All right, that's going to do it for us today. We appreciate Carol Markowitz. Make sure you check her out at The Carol Markowitz Show. Also, at Normally, those are podcasts you can get at Spotify or Apple, or at The New York Post, where she writes her columns. And Tim Young, check him out on X at Tim Runs His Mouth.
1: I'm not tipping for being here.
0: Thank you both.

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9: ABC NBC News, I'm Michelle Franzen. NTSB investigators on scene of the deadly news helicopter crash in Los Angeles last night. Both on board were killed. A third person died on the ground. The chopper was covering a bus and SUV crash that killed two people. ABC's Alex Stone is on scene and says the NTSB recovered video and audio from the helicopter.
10: They're going to go back and do audio analysis of the actual sound of the engine and those alarms that were going off for the pilot to analyze what the engine was doing in that exact minute. But whatever was going on, this was very quick. They were not all that high. And when whatever happened to the engine, it sounded like spooling down with the alarms going off for losing RPMs on it. That there wasn't much time to react.
9: President Trump stumping in North Carolina tonight with a rally. Republicans stepping up campaigning ahead of the midterm elections. And the Federal Reserve Board raised interest rates a quarter of a percent today, with inflation too high, they say, amid the ongoing war with Iran. This is ABC News.
11: 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I-95 North, an accident reported on the off-ramp to Lanton Boulevard. I-95 South, an accident on the approach to Lantana Road. Okeechobee Boulevard West, an accident at State Road 7. And in Broward, Oakland Park Boulevard West, an accident just before the Turnpike overpass. 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I'm Sharina.
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13: From the WPBF 25 First Warning Weather Center, I'm Chief Certified Meteorologist Chris Martinez with a look at South Florida Certified Most Accurate Forecast. Tonight, we'll see temperatures down the mid to upper 70s, a lingering shower not out of the question. Then as we end your Thursday, more heat, more sunshine, and a few more storms. Look for high temperatures near 90.
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16: 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The University of Arizona Human Resources Life and Work Connections says it's a month about bodies and minds changing with time and living a healthy lifestyle to help folks move through those changes. 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

0: Welcome back to Will Cain Country. We're still hanging out with New York Post columnist Carol Markowitz and comedian Tim Young. I can't get enough of it. I could watch this thing on TikTok doom loop.
1: I'm curious about the jurors themselves, because we know it was 9 women, 3 men. What was the age range? What was the racial makeup? I haven't heard any of that. What was it?
2: 70-ish to 22.
1: Mm-hmm.
2: And one person of color, and then everybody else was white. A lot of the jurors had children.
1: And one person of color was a person of color, a woman or a man?
2: A man.
1: A man. Is a holdout juror a person of a black man?
2: Yes.
1: A black man is a holdout juror?
2: Yes.
1: Well, I have to sit with that for just a second.
3: I like my read. I think she was picturing a white guy because she assumed that the holdout juror hates women, because how dare he not see that Lindsay Clancy was but a woman who was all mixed up in her emotions, and how did he not let her off? And when she was faced with the reality that it's not a MAGA hatted white guy, it really shook her.
0: Yeah. Well, I definitely think she thought it was a white guy. I definitely think that. I don't know about the MAGA hat. You're probably right. You're probably right. She assumed he was. I'm just thinking about that statement, Dan. Like,
4: but that's what they're saying, essentially.
0: I mean, white guys are bad. That's what
5: we're the worst.
0: White guys are bad guys.
5: I learned that from the Green Lantern series. I've learned that.
0: Seriously, like, white guys are bad guys.
4: Right. We're the serial killers.
0: And that's why lefty white guys are so, honestly, like you called it, the performative male, or.
5: And what have we ever done for society?
0: It's like you're putting on an act. You have to put on an act. So I'm not a bad guy. I'm in touch with my emotions.
4: Because you're told that you're bad. Like, I grew up in liberal circles in Connecticut, and I was told that I was bad already just by kind of, like, being who I am. So I have to go out of my way to rectify that for other people. And I've been told that.
0: The burden of proof is on you.
4: Exactly. Right. I'm guilty until proven innocent.
5: And that's why you guys tip more.
4: Yeah.
0: Yes.
4: But seriously, like, in dating life, in my 20s, I was guilty and, yeah. But yeah,
5: no. That's why you guys tip more. You want to, the only people tipping in those probably little areas, to circle back to the last topic, is white guys.
4: Yeah,
5: nobody else.
0: But the dude is. They're on the hunt for him. Like NBC Boston is on the hunt for him. He doesn't want to. He doesn't want to be out there. His brother has spoken. Here's the headline: Lindsay Clancy's holdout juror's brother reveals details about why he chose guilty. "Quote: It has nothing to do with religion." Goes on to say that he simply evaluated the evidence. That's what he thought. It's really wild then now to see them basically on a witch hunt for this black man that dared to think for himself. And in some way, and maybe I'm extrapolating too far, it's not unlike how Clarence Thomas has been treated his entire life. The only difference is that Clarence Thomas has been treated that way by, well, first black people, and then liberals at large who feel so emboldened to say horrible things. So now when I say liberals at large, I mean like white women, white men, say horrible things about Clarence Thomas because he dares to think on his own. And now this guy is an acceptable target.
5: And what point is this jury tampering for future juries?
4: Right.
5: Like it has to be now. If they're retrying this case, every member, if the media is trying to hunt down this current juror, every juror going in that gets selected for this, the retrial of Lindsay Clancy, is going to be scared.
0: Yeah. I mean, I don't know how the prosecution pursues this case. I mean, they should, but I don't know how they do.
5: By the way, I'm not saying this hyperbolically or trying to be funny here, but like I absolutely see Lindsay Clancy speaking at the next DNC or them bringing her out or doing something with her.
0: No way.
4: Oh, dude.
0: No way.
5: When it happens.
4: It's not out of the realm of possibility.
0: No way.
3: Yeah, I don't know.
5: Watch.
0: Carol, when you say,
4: that's true.
0: Well, when you say I don't know, like, are you 100% confident?
4: I'm like 99% sure, probably not. But no, that 1%.
3: I'm a poker player, so nothing is ever 100% until it's over. But I think it's a one-outer. It's unlikely that Lindsey Clancy speaks at the DNC. I would take that bet every single time that she doesn't.
0: Well, I get odds. Tim or I get odds. Yeah. I'm willing to take it if I get the right odds on this.
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0: Look, we are at a place in politics where I don't think anything is outside the realm of possibility, maybe even not outside the realm of probability. So we're sitting here today and we are experiencing, I've said this, I think this AI thing, and it's weird. I think this story is super important, super important. I think I went to a parent teacher last night, okay? Not parent teacher, back to school night, right? And that's where you go into the kids' classes and you're like in each classroom for 7 minutes and the teacher gives you the spiel on what they're learning. So I went to, I don't think this is a problem, AP World History. And at the end, the teacher said, hey, I just want to talk to y'all for, huh?
1: We push, yep.
0: Yeah, they don't have all those words like that. I'm just learning those. And he said, I just want to talk to you for a minute about AI. And we're like, okay. He's like, I know. It's all in the news. Everybody's talking about AI. He goes, I just want to tell you this. Last year, when I taught this course, I had 50-something students between a couple of different classes. Three of them were very well-versed in AI, whatever they use. I think he said Gemini was the one he rattled off. Because Gemini, I think, is best integrated into notes or something. It's integrated into something they use, right? Mm-hmm. So, like, three of the 50, we'll call it 53, were really, really good at it and using it and this and that. Because all I want to talk to you about is ethics. He said, we can't catch them. The AI catchers, you know, they scare kids about that, that everything can read it. He goes, the AI catchers are way behind the AI, way behind it. So he goes, and I'm not against AI. Like, we need to use it. We use it as a tool. But if they don't learn how to write and they don't learn how to do some of these things the AI will do for them, they're not going to do well in the AP test because you don't have it with you in there. And they're just not going to learn how to critically think and put things together. And he goes, this year, so last year, three of 53, he goes, I got 60 this year. All of them, all 60. In 1 year's time frame, every kid is an expert in using AI like that. He goes, my point is, it's going that fast. And so you just need to be talking to them at home, is what he said. Like, we can't catch them. You just need to talk to them at home about ethical ways to use it. Anyway, I think that the reason I bring that up is the speed that we're experiencing this growth is massive. And so I think this is a super important conversation. I say that because I don't think it rates. I'm going to get my ratings. It's the number one story this week. I'll see how it's going on TV. My suspicion is it's actually not going that well. Mm-hmm. I don't think people are attuned to this. I think they should be. I think it's super important. And my position yesterday, if you watched The Will Cain Show, which you should.
2: Of course we do.
0: Is that you're living through you're living through in real time, which is a hard thing to do in real time, a PSYOP. Like, I think this is a massive PSYOP. I think this is a massive push for government regulation to scare the bejesus out of you about AI, and it will not service humanity. It will service a select few of government officials and tech tycoons who will benefit from limiting competition. That's what I think is happening. That doesn't mean I don't think that there's some scary parts of the future with AI, but I'll tell you this, Chuck Schumer is much scarier than AI.
3: Yeah, it's sort of, so the concept, when I take a look at this too, I compare it to like flock cameras. Like, I don't like flock cameras. I don't like being monitored. It can be used, although it could be used for very good reasons, when the wrong couple of people get their hands on it, it can go south really quickly. And they would regulate it to make sure that it's that way.
0: Kara, was it you or somebody I saw post this morning? Like, no, it wasn't you. The same people that give you like a 7-year permitting process, the Postal Service, the DMV, you know, you could just go on, now want control of the world's fastest growing technology. How is that good?
1: Yeah. Exactly. And that's the thing. Look, we're looking for shortcuts on how to understand this. And for me, when Bernie Sanders, Steve Bannon, and Randy Weingarten are all on the same side of slowing this down, I know I can be on the opposite side of that. And I also think that there's this questionable thing where we're moving towards it. Like you said yourself, you know, all the kids are using it, but it's not actually making money yet. It's not producing the level of cash that they're putting into it. So I think that there's a lot of that to it. They're trying to slow it down so that they could start making more money with it. I find this all to be very, very suspicious. And the fact that yesterday Meta, Mark Zuckerberg came out and said Meta had some, you know, issues with its program and that they delayed it. And that's what you do when you have some issues with your program. You don't ask the government to step in and help you. I think all of that is a big tell that it absolutely is a psychop.
0: Also the fear mongering, because we've been through the

0: fear-mongering. And if you haven't been anesthetized to the fear-mongering at this point, then you're just going to be, and I hate that term, an NPC in this video game who can be motivated by fear. Because it's so obvious. Here's Time Magazine a few years ago. Be worried. Be very worried. And that is a reference to climate change with a lonely polar bear sitting on a melting chunk of ice. Today it is, how dangerous are you? The AI tipping point. And as I said yesterday, that's just two. Peak oil, COVID, overpopulation, over and over and over. You are sold the great, in my mind, the greatest human motivator, fear.
1: Right. There's also, you know, the question of AI in schools. The people who stuck all of the kids on screens, I mean, the Randy Weingartens of the world, who made deals with all these, you know, computer companies to introduce screens into the classroom, to get rid of books, are now saying, let's not have the kids use the technology that we imagine is going to be the main thing in the next decade or so. Like, how does that make any sense? Like, I don't want my kids writing their papers with it. And APUSH, you know, that's the American U.S. history, the class, the AP class, it really is a great example of, if they write the papers using AI, they won't do well on the test. That kind of thing is exactly where we should have AI usage, where you know you can't use it in the class because it's not going to help you long run, but you should learn how to use AI, and maybe you should use it to study, for example, for tests. And so this whole thing of like ban AI in the classroom, no, ban all screens in the classroom in that case. Let's get rid of all the screens. What are we doing here?
2: I find this to be a Chinese. I always think it's a Chinese psyop. But the same thing last time I was here, I think we talked about data centers. And if they can slow our children and our growth, they aren't slowing themselves down. Their kids, I guarantee they're training their kids directly on AI and how to research and how to use it properly to move forward as much as they can in their own country. I really ultimately think this always boils down to, and a lot of times, both sides get paid off and both sides get these talking points or whatever, but a lot of times the left loves to run with those talking points. The same thing with climate change. With climate change, you know, they always go back to like us being energy independent. Climate change always boils down to us being energy independent, and we shouldn't be producing our own fuel. We shouldn't be having refineries, things like that. Things that slow us down in the global race.
0: Right. Why? It's funny, for an ideology called progressive, it's very regressive.
2: I mean, it's the same thing when they call us fascists, and they're the ones that want a silenced speech that's anti what they believe. They literally use the opposite terminology for everything and point fingers and accuse the other side of doing what they are doing.
0: And then did you see Dario Modi, who is the CEO of Anthropic? He's the one driving much of this conversation. He's talked about an NGO that could be put into place to govern the process of what they're calling frontier AI. And the New York Post, Carol, as I'm sure you're aware, had a profile of all of these people. It's like seven of them, right?
1: Yeah.
0: And I don't think we have that, do we, Dan? Like, their pictures are enough. Just sometimes that old argument of just look at them is good enough. Like, just look at them. Mm-hmm. But these are people with their pronouns in their bios. They're into this thing called effective altruism, very, very into this thing called effective altruism, which sets them up as the arbiters of what is good for humanity. And I don't want these people in charge of what's good for humanity.
1: Right. And Bill Gates yesterday said he wants like an international commission. Like, no, thank you. Who's going to be on that international commission? We are the only game in town. Like, it's us and China producing this. So please, like, the idea of an international commission is laughable. And of course, he's always pushing this kind of thing, and he pushed it during COVID as well. David Sacks had All In Pod, and he's in the Trump administration now. He had this great point. If you want to slow down AI and you're running these AI companies, go ahead and slow it down. What do you need the government for? Why? Everybody has to do it at the same time. It goes back to the whole, you know, libs don't want to pay taxes. They don't want to pay more. They don't pay tips, but they do want everybody to have to do it. So it's the same thing. It's like they need the government to slow everybody down and help them. And if you want to slow down, you could do it.
0: Let's take a quick break. We'll be right back with Carol Markowitz and Tim Young here on Will Kane Country.
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0: To Will Kane Country. We're still hanging out with New York Post columnist Carol Markowitz and comedian Tim Young. Speaking of things you can't make sense of, so everybody is upset at Sydney Sweeney. What's this ad for? This is the problem with the ad. Nobody even knows what it's
2: for. Gambling thing, right?
0: Is it for gambling?
9: Am I being too
0: sensitive? I don't think anybody is. Nobody's upset driven by prudishness. That's the point. Like, it's largely the left and the feminist side of things that are upset by this. But explain to me why. Okay.
2: Ugly girls don't like pretty girls.
0: Conversation over.
2: It's a tale as old as time.
0: These are the same people that have argued for the normalization of sex workers.
2: Mm-hmm.
0: These are the same people that have celebrated drag queens, which, by the way, is not simply a dude dressing up as a woman. It is somebody dressing up as a very risque and sexualized version of a woman. It is the same people that have advocated for trans, performers twerking in kindergarten classrooms. Okay, twerking, without a doubt. So talk to me about how this sexualization of Sydney Sweeney is somehow this violation of feminism.
2: Also, my body, my choice. No, this is,
9: our
2: by the way, and sorry to kind of take it. just to take
0: it. For real,
2: that'd be really funny.
9: It did, actually.
2: Put it back up.
0: Put it up while Tim talks.
2: please, just sorry, put her girl. Up over my face. That's fine. No, look, something, there's a slippery slope that happens here, and it happens to Islam. When Sadiq Khan took over in London, I don't know if you remember this or not, but they eliminated all bikini and underwear ads in public. You're not allowed to have them anymore, because they said that it was body shaming to overweight women. Mm-hmm. But in reality, it's the Islamists coming in and saying, hey, we don't want women exposed anywhere.
0: The body shaming thing has been totally hollowed out.
1: Yeah.
0: Lizzo is a GOP-1 ad, mm-hmm. Okay? Serena Williams is a GOP-1 ad. Stop talking to me about body shaming now.
1: Yeah. I think that why they hate Sydney Sweeney so much is that they could not cancel her. They didn't work. They tried it with American Eagle. They wanted to destroy her. They wanted to destroy the brand. How dare she talk about, kind of make a tongue-in-cheek joke about her G-E-N-E-S jeans. And they wanted to destroy her, and they couldn't. And it was really one of the moments where it was like a Bud Light moment where it didn't work. Their thing didn't work, and they lose their absolute minds when that happens. And that she continues to live and look good and thrive and be on billboards, they can't stand it. And I think it has very little to do with how attractive she is. There's a lot of attractive women in the world. It's like they didn't want this one in particular being on the billboards, and she is anyway, and they hate that.
9: And they see that as right wing, too.
0: Oh, I think Carol's on to something. Because let's put it to the test. Okay, who is an attractive woman on the left? Is it Jennifer Lawrence?
9: Anne Hathaway.
0: Yeah. I'm not that much of an Anne Hathaway guy.
2: Like a crazy leftist who is.
1: Beyonce
2: is
1: was on a Times Square billboard for years. Beyonce is like attractive, definitely leftist, likes to show off her body celebrity on the left.
0: Yeah, and I think you're right. There would not be this reaction to Beyonce doing this ad in that exact same fashion.
2: Oh. Yeah, there'd be a lot of those yes queen comments.
0: So I think you're right on the Beyonce versus Sydney Sweeney thing, but I do think, Tim, you have a point. Like, If Lindsay Clancy looked like Sydney Sweeney, I don't think she would have got as much sympathy.
2: Yes.
0: Like, that's the way you get 11 women in the jury box to be like, guilty.
2: Yeah, because, yeah. Because every one of the women we've seen in interviews from that jury, you know their politics when you take a look at them. Like, immediately, they look like these women who are out doing all the pro.
9: Is life insurance still on your list from earlier this year? Now is the perfect time to just get it done. A buddy told me that securing life insurance sooner rather than later can help you lock in lower rates for years to come. So I added this to my list this year and got it done. 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
13: From ABC News, I'm Dave Packer. The price of money is going up. The Fed voting to raise interest rates for the first time in 3 years, making the decision in the face of rising gas and prices and stubborn inflation, which is still running well above the Fed's target of 2%, Federal Reserve Chair Kevin Warsh.
14: For more than 5 years, inflation has been running above target. So our predominant focus is on the price stability side of our mandate. The plain fact is that inflation is too high and has been for too long.
15: The decision comes as Americans are already struggling with stubborn inflation and higher costs for gas and groceries. The decision also puts newly appointed Fed Chair Kevin Warsh at odds with President Trump, who's repeatedly called for lower borrowing costs.
13: ABC's Peter Haralambos. The NTSB says it's now analyzing wreckage and audio recordings connected to a deadly local news helicopter crash in L.A. The local NBC station, KNBC, reports veteran reporter Eliana Moreno and pilot George Marcino were killed in the crash, and says ABC's Alex Stone.
16: They've identified now the person who the chopper landed on and killed on the ground, a 29-year-old victim. We also now know there has been an arrest in the original bus crash this morning. A woman is being booked right now in that case that led to this chain reaction of why the helicopter was here covering the bus crash. It appears that may be a DUI case.
13: Officials, including the FBI and the Coast Guard, keeping a close eye on U.S.-bound oil tankers after several experienced some kind of cyber attack while at sea. One of the attack ships boarded by military officials August 21st was left offline for more than 30 hours. ABC News contributor Mick Mulroy.
17: If a foreign entity or any entity could take over a ship, they could cause major damage to a port. They could cause deaths. They could cause a serious ecological environmental disaster.
13: The U.S. looking into who's responsible for the attacks. You're listening to ABC News.
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19: Tim Pool was recently accused by Alex Jones, who used to be his friend and ally, that he might be a paid agent of the Israeli government. The dispute began last month when Poole suggested that Jones's recent dip in online viewers had more to do with his wavering on Donald Trump than with any covert censorship. The argument quickly escalated, with Jones asking whether Poole was taking marching orders from Benjamin Netanyahu. I have no beef with Jones, but I doubt that Poole, who earns a healthy eight figures from his podcast, would torch his credibility for a little extra money. Similar allegations fly when it comes to Qatar, the Gulf state frequently accused of covertly funding influence operations in the U.S. Suspicion has fallen especially on Tucker Carlson, dubbed Tucker Katarlson by pro-Israeli voices, who suggest that the former Fox News host is somehow on the Emirates payroll. This makes even less sense than the Pool allegations. Carlson was earning more than $15 million a year at Fox. Multiply that over 6 years, add his current position as one of America's America's most watched podcasters, and it is clear that he needs Qatari rials even less than Poole needs Israeli shekels. This is how political disputes now tend to go. As an online argument goes on longer, the probability that one or both parties will be accused of shilling for a foreign power, usually Israel, Qatar, China, Ukraine, or Russia, approaches one. It is the new Godwin's law of the modern internet. Adding to the general paranoia is the fact that influencers are not required to disclose whether a foreign government has paid them. Florida Representative Anna Paulina Luna hopes to change that with an amendment to the Foreign Agents Registration Act. Luna claims that a large portion of influencers have been approached at one point to push a certain position that's probably tied to a foreign country. Such campaigns are indeed real, and they are quickly becoming more sophisticated. Poole was embroiled in the last major story about influence campaigns. In 2024, the Tenet Media affair initially seemed like a major scandal. Two individuals allegedly linked to Russian state media were accused of paying major influences, including Poole, Benny Johnson, and Dave Rubin, to produce content. Turned out to be a dud. According to the indictment filed by the Department of Justice, the two Russians had hidden their true background from the influencers, none of whom were implicated by the DOJ, and who were described by PBS as having been duped. An analysis by the left-wing tech mag Wired, generally hostile to most of the figures involved, found that Tenet Media's channel focused on topics the influencers tended to cover anyway: critical race theory, transgendered men and women's sports, and illegal immigration.
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21: From the WPBF 25 First Warning Weather Center, I'm Chief Certified Meteorologist Chris Martinez with a look at South Florida certified most accurate forecast. Tonight, we'll see temperatures down the mid to upper 70s, a lingering shower not out of the question. Then as we end your Thursday, more heat, more sunshine, and a few more storms. Look for high temperatures near 90.

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1: Great radio stations everywhere, along with Sam and Polo. It is the Joe Pags Show. Thanks, appreciate you stopping by. There's a lot going on. We've got a big interview with the drug czar, Sarah Carter, bottom of this hour. I think the administration is listening to us.
2: I think so.
1: I think the administration, you know why Dad says that right off the top here?
2: Because of Sarah Carter?
1: Well, Sarah Carter and the fact that we're going to actually talk about what's been achieved, what's been accomplished. I think the one thing we got to be very careful with in this midterm, with this midterm election coming up, is the administration only going after the other side. Yes. Tallarico is nuts. It is, yes, it's between common sense and crazy. Yes, I'll do that for you. So will other people who tell the truth about what's going on in this country. El Sayed is a nut job. Those of you in Michigan, even considering voting for him, get real. But I'll be the one that tells you why you shouldn't. I'll be the one that calls him a nut job. I don't need the president to do that. Now, the president's going to be the president. He's always going to go after people who are his foes, his enemies, whatever. But to go on and on and on and on and on every day about this is no good and this is fake news and that's a nut job over here and this person's stupid and Talafrico and he looks like Pee Wee Herman. Doing that all the time is not saying why we're better with the government that we have now. Why we're better with the representatives and the senators that we have now. That doesn't say why it'd be better to keep things the way they are than to change things. So I've been saying that for a while now. Time to step up and brag on yourself. This is how many lives we've saved. This is how much lower crime is. This is why eggs are more affordable, for God's sakes. Remember, Sam, it's all about the eggs.
2: Oh, yeah. I definitely remember Egggate.
1: I think that's what we call it. Eggs were up thousands of percent and blah, blah, blah. Now they're much lower. Nobody's talking about eggs anymore. Yeah, my gas price is higher than I want it to be. It's $3.99 today. What is that? Higher than I want it to be. Having said that, things are a whole lot better under this government, under Trump, this administration, than it was under Biden. So Sarah Carter, at the bottom of this hour, she's the drug czar for President Trump. We're going to tell real numbers and first time ever heard numbers of how many fewer deaths there are every year from fentanyl poisoning and so on. And this is what this administration has to do from now on. Also, my two-parter with Lindy Lee, going to start next hour and then into hour number three. Lindy Lee is the Democrat whistleblower. She literally answers the question that I ask her, which is, who was running the Biden White House? Guess what? It wasn't Joe Biden. Surprise, surprise. Wasn't Joe Biden. But back to brag on your accomplishments. I'm telling you, they're listening. Sam, they're listening. Because J.D. Vance today came out and did this.
2: They definitely are.
3: There's a lot of good that we've done over the past 18 months.
1: What? It's like JD's. You think he's listening right now? Probably is, right?
2: I think so. Hey, VP, what's up?
1: Hey, what's going on?
3: Cut taxes bigly. We cut taxes on overtime.
1: So he even says bigly.
3: Social Security and tips. Those are tax cuts for middle American workers, not just for the elites in Washington and New York City. We've had an amazing success with the border, with immigration. We've pursued H-1B reform that prioritizes American workers over foreign nationals. There's a lot of good that's been done, but there's a lot of work left to do. Don't give power to the people who cause the problems that we're fixing. Give us another chance or give us another couple of years to continue to work on the amazing things that we've been doing for the past 2 years. And the second argument I'd make is, even if you don't agree with us on every issue, the other party is consumed by craziness. They're consumed by people who want to steal everything, who want to give the country over to illegal aliens and criminals. They actively brag about it.
1: Okay, so who are the people sitting on the couch laughing at what he's saying?
2: He's doing an interview.
1: Okay. So in other words, he could sit in front of a camera and do one for us then. JD, Mr. Vice President, I know you're watching and listening because you're doing exactly what I was hoping. Come on the show. It's been a while.
3: I've heard a lot of crazy stuff, guys, over the past, you know, few years in politics. But when I heard somebody running for Congress in New York say that July 4th was about the liberation of Puerto Rico and Palestine, I thought to myself, this person needs to be checked into a mental hospital, not given a seat in Congress. So to the American people, I'd say, send these people packing. Put them in the mental hospital. Do not put them in Congress, because even if you don't agree with us on every policy issue, at least we're motivated by common sense and American interests. They're just motivated by left-wing interest groups and radicalism, and they're going to do a very bad job if we give them power.
1: Sarah Carter, the drug czar, at the bottom of the hour, she's going to explain exactly what's going on from her department, and that includes taking out these boats off the coast. Taking out the boats off the coast. The ones that are carrying drugs. The ones where really bad people are doing really bad things. Sarah Carter is going to join us to break down actual numbers. We have saved this many lives. We've stopped this much drug action across the border. She's gone to Argentina, gone to Colombia, gone to all sorts of places. Getting it done and making it happen. And I literally say to her in the beginning, Sarah, I've been begging for you guys to brag on yourselves for a while. Because every stupid thing the Biden administration did, every horrible move for the American people, every single one, you still had idiots from that administration who were bragging about good things they were doing or about why what they did was great. Now, yes, he attacked MAGA Republicans. Yes, he did really dumb speeches about MAGA with the blood lighting behind him and a couple of soldiers and stuff. But that was Joe Biden just following whatever script he was given. But every single time these people were on television somewhere, on radio somewhere, in the paper somewhere, they were touting the praises of all the good things they were doing. None of it was true, but they were acting as if they did something great. So I'm glad that's what's going on. I'm glad they are now, the Trump administration is taking the credit that it deserves. Now, the president goes out there and says, nobody's ever seen it before, this is the most fantastic thing, and the economy is better than anybody's ever seen, and trillions of dollars, this and that. I want people to sit down in front of us, whether it be the president, the vice president, the drug czar, whoever it happens to be. I want them to say, here's specifically what we did. Like, I love when the president says, it's the lowest murder rate since 1900. How great is that? Who in the audience now, whether you're left or right or somewhere in the middle, doesn't want fewer murders? I would like the fewer murders. I'm down for that. I am in. Count me in for fewer murders. Count me in for lower drugs, numbers of drugs coming across the border. Count me in for lower crime stats in D.C. and in Memphis, where the National Guard came in and actually saved those cities. Show me what Biden did to make us safer, because we had crime was on the rise. Remember, they were actually fudging the numbers to make sure that we didn't know the real numbers of crime under Biden? We didn't know the real numbers in D.C. Remember, there were all sorts of allegations that people were lying. Like, if there was a rape, they would call it a simple assault. There was a carjacking, they would call it a petty theft. They were lying about what was going on. Remember when they changed it in California? They've now changed it back, thankfully, where you could steal $950 worth of stuff and still call it petty larceny or petty theft instead of a felony. They've now lowered that standard back to either $450 or $500 now because people got wise to it. So the real crime numbers are down. Now, the economy is not as good as it needs to be. And that's exactly what the left is going to run on. And that economy is being hurt by what's going on in Iran. But again, once that's over, as the president said, and he's right, the gas prices will plummet, the economy will get better. I don't like that the Federal Reserve decided to raise the rate. And here's a guy the president just nominated to be the new, you know, chair of the Federal Reserve. Comes out today and says, yeah, we're gonna have to raise the rate to stop inflation. I'm like, oh, okay. Right in time for the midterms. Fed hikes interest rates for first time in 3 years, drawing rebuke from Trump. Written by Taylor Herzlich over at the New York Post. The Federal Reserve on Wednesday today hiked rates for the first time in 3 years, an effort to tamp down inflation that drew a muted rebuke from President Trump as the midterms approach. In a unanimous vote, the Fed raised rates by a quarter point to 3.75, or from 3.75 to 4%. The first move in rates under Warsh, whom Trump handpicked after lambasting, some would say, predecessor Jerome Powell for years for not lowering interest rates fast enough. Quote, The plain fact is the inflation is too high and has been for too long, Warsh said at a press conference following the vote. Today's action starts to show that we're serious about this. Hours after the vote, Trump called the rates for the rates to be lowered, though he stopped short of attacking Warsh personally. Interest rates in the United States should be 1% or less because we are the best credit in the world by far, the president wrote on Truth Social. Quote, lower the interest rates for the United States of America and fast, he added in all caps. Meanwhile, the fear for investors is that the Fed rarely issues a standalone rate movement, and its dot plot, whatever that is, shifted toward more rate hikes this year. As of Wednesday, 12 of 18 officials expect one more rate hike this year, and four anticipate two more rate hikes, just two predicted no more hikes. Come on, dude. This can get me in trouble. They're not going to like this very much. I don't know why we have some centralized bank that's run by a private entity that somehow gets voted on by the or gets nominated by the president, and they can jockey around with the rates as much as they want. They can do quantitative easing, which is printing a bunch of money and making the money that you've got in the bank, money you've got in your retirement, money you've got in your pocket, worth less than it was before they did that. They just get to do it, and then they get to spend $2 or $3 billion building themselves a new facility. I don't know why a central bank exists. I don't get it. The Fed is something that was created, what, in 1913 or something, on Jekyll Island, by a bunch of bankers that said, well, why don't we just control the money? And America was like, okay, you can control the money. I don't get it. I don't care if it's Warsh or Jerome Powell or fill in the blank. Doesn't matter. These people should not have that much control around our happiness that's related to how much money we have or value we have in our work so we can go and enjoy our lives. But the rate's going up. Now, I'm not looking to buy anything anytime soon, but there are a lot of people who are. A lot of people who say it's too hard to buy a house right now. Left over from what Biden did to the economy. But it's not going to make it any easier by raising the rates. It's crazy to me. 888-941-PAGS, 888-941-7247, joepags.com. Sam, the president's going to be speaking, what, in North Carolina next hour? Is that the deal? We're going to try to dip in if we can?
2: Yes.
1: Okay, we'll take
2: that would be great.
1: We'll take a look at that. We'll see how that's going. That'll be next hour. We've got at the bottom of this hour, Sarah Carter, who is the drug czar. We have a good long conversation about the wins this administration is having that are keeping you and your family safer than under Biden. And that comes from closing the border, her visits to Central and South America, her getting with world leaders about stopping fentanyl. Plus, there's some drug out there right now that is literally 100 times worse, more deadly than fentanyl. And as much as we know fentanyl's deadly, 100 times worse in a pill that looks the same? I mean, before we even get to that interview later, let me just say this out loud. Don't take anything that wasn't prescribed to you by a doctor. Anything. Because your friend says, yeah, it's a this. And then you take it, and one pill, you could be dead. Paula, did we just find out that Hayden Panettiere, whatever she pronounced her name, died from taking one pill and was laced with fentanyl?
4: Yeah, I mean, was it Oxy that she took?
1: Supposed to be, but it had fentanyl in it.
4: Yeah, I mean, she probably shouldn't have been taking that either, but...
1: I agree. But, I mean, think about that. She's just gone now, and that's just one of thousands, if not millions of stories. Actually, probably millions, because under Biden, it was about 110,000 dying a year from fentanyl. Just stop. Just before you take it, don't. But now there's something that's 100 times worse. It turns out this is a drug that they use on, like, elephants. Can you imagine a human being taking that? 888-941-PAGS, 888-941-7247, joepags.com. 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Do you agree to that? And also, what are your thoughts about the Federal Reserve having so much control over our financial stability? 888-941-PAGS, joepags.com. 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Back after this.
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1: Glad to have you. The drug czar, Sarah Carter, at the bottom of the hour. Don't miss a second of that. Sarah's awesome. break down some actual numbers, and she literally says during the interview, never before heard, she says it better than that, never before heard numbers, first time put out there on the Joe Pag Show. So make sure you stick around for that at the bottom of the hour. We'll update you on what's going on with the Iran war. I'd like to see this thing end sooner than later. It's got to end so that we can have full victory and get things back to normal here. And again, I was not for us going in before we went in. Now that we're in there, I want us to win. And I want the other side. I want the other side on its knees, begging for mercy. I want them to surrender. I don't want to have some elongated war that's going to go on for 20 years, then we leave and then give it back to the people that were in charge. No, no. If you're going to go in there and do this, go in there and do this. End it. Obliterate them. So it should have been done to begin with, or else don't go in. The idea of a war, when you bring war to win. And we have the best military on the planet. We can win if we actually say let's win. For some reason, the past several wars, we've decided, nah, let's not really win. Let's just sort of stay there, which is very weird. 888-941-PAGS, 888-941-7247, joepags.com. Got Mike in St. Paul who wants to talk about fentanyl. Mike, what's going on? Hi.
15: Hello, Joe. It's good to talk to you again.
1: Thank you.
15: I just wanted to let you know, I've been a chronic pain patient for almost 20 years now.
1: Okay.
15: And I go to a pain clinic where I sign a contract with them stating that I will take my medication as prescribed. And I do get urine tests to make sure my levels are correct.
1: Okay.
15: And I also go in to get my kidneys and everything checked. Now, what happened is my pain clinic actually quit prescribing the oxycodone, which helped me. There was actually no other medicine that helped me with the pain. And
1: why did
15: what
1: they
15: do is they
1: why?
15: Stopped because they don't make money off of it. They make more money off of the procedures, like radio frequency, where they go in and they cauterize the nerves in my neck, trigger point injections, things like that. They actually make more money off of.
1: Well, why not? Well, Mike, let me stop you. And again, this is your specific case. I don't know anything about it other than what you've just told me. Why not go to a different pain clinic and get the oxycodone that you need?
15: I actually, my pain management doctor suggested that I talk to my regular physician who he knows personally. And so I get my pain medicine from him and I go to the pain clinic to do whatever procedures I need to have done on my neck and back.
1: Okay.
15: And the other thing is I also see a psychologist at the pain clinic to help me, you know, deal better with the issues that come with chronic pain. And she worked at a methadone clinic, and she also informed me that they don't separate street drugs from people that go to pain clinics. So, in other words, if they say there's an opioid crisis, let's say 90% of the overdose deaths are from people in the street that use heroin or other street drugs. They don't separate that from people that are actually under the care of a doctor.
1: So before I hit a break here, I'm just wondering, how does this relate to fentanyl? I'm not following, to be honest.
15: Well, okay, so let's say you cut me off of my medicine. I can't get it anywhere.
1: I didn't tell you.
15: And I can't live with
1: nobody's suggesting that.
15: I'll go to the street.
1: Nobody's suggesting
15: that. No, but the pain clinic is.
1: Well, then go to a different clinic. Your pain clinic sucks, Mike. They've got to give you what you need, brother. They've got to give it to you as a prescription so that you don't go to the street.
15: No, but it's not just one pain clinic. There's many of them here in Minnesota that are quitting doing the prescriptions altogether.
1: Wow. Listen, I got to hit a break here, Mike. I'm sorry that you're going through that. Without a doubt, if you're in pain and what works for you is that medication, you should find a doctor that will prescribe you that medication. I don't know what rules and regulations they're putting in place in Minnesota to stop you from getting it, but it sounds crazy to me. And don't ever go to the street and get those meds. Keep it here for Sarah Carter.
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17: ABC News, I'm Dave Packer. The Fed voting to raise interest rates for the first time in 3 years, making the decision in the face of rising gas prices and stubborn inflation. Federal Reserve Chair Kevin Warsh.
18: For more than 5 years, inflation has been running above target. So our predominant focus is on the price stability side of our mandate. The plain fact is that inflation is too high and has been for too long.
17: The NTSB says it's now analyzing wreckage and audio recordings connected to a deadly local news helicopter crash in L.A. that killed a reporter and pilot on board and one person on the ground. They're covering an early deadly bus crash. One woman has been arrested in connection with that, a possible DUI case. Officials, including the FBI and the Coast Guard, keeping a close eye on U.S.-bound oil tankers after several experienced some kind of cyber attack while at sea. One ship knocked offline for some 30 hours. The U.S. is now looking into who is responsible. 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
19: 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She was from upstate New York and I was from Kentucky. 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
28: From the WPBF 25 First Warning Weather Center, I'm Chief Certified Meteorologist Chris Martinez with a look at South Florida's certified most accurate forecast. Tonight, we'll see temperatures down the mid to upper 70s, a lingering shower not out of the question. Then as we end your Thursday, more heat, more sunshine, and a few more storms. Look for high temperatures near 90.
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1: If you watch and listen to what I do, you know that I have said, let's stop hitting so hard on the left and let's start bragging about what the hell the conservatives are doing. Let's brag about how life is so much better because of this administration, because of what it's doing when it comes to crime, when it comes to getting rid of illegal aliens, when it comes to stopping drugs coming across the border. I've been imploring people to do that to the point now that we've got the drug czar on. My good friend, Sarah Carter. Sarah, how are you? Good to see you.
2: It's good to be here with you. It's good to be in the home state of Texas. I spend a lot of time in the swamp. You know that, Joe, but I love it. I mean, this is, you know, it's our capital. It's a job. I'm serving the country, serving the nation and our great president, Donald Trump. But yes, good to be back with you here in Texas.
1: When you get back from the swamp, do you have to take like a long shower?
2: Yes. It's a whole process.
1: It's a whole process.
2: But I think like having President Trump in office has made it like worth every bit of sacrifice. I love my job. I love serving the American people. I especially have a very deep, resounding respect and love for our angel families. But I'm just glad to be here with you and glad to be serving our nation.
1: She's the director of the Office of National Drug Control Policy, a.k.a. the Drug Czar. It's our good friend, Sarah Carter. Go follow Sarah everywhere. Let's talk about what I said off the top, Sarah, because I think you and I are exactly of the same mindset. We are seeing so many positive things when it comes to the border, when it comes to crime, when it comes to arresting really bad people and stopping drugs coming across the border. We're seeing such a great job from the administration. What bothers me in an election cycle, we're reacting to people like the DSA idiots. We're reacting to people like, instead of going after Tallarico nonstop, like I think many have been doing, why don't we talk about why Ken Paxton is such a good candidate to be the attorney general? So that's why I love having you on. Let's talk about raw numbers. When it comes to stopping fentanyl, when it comes to slowing down drug traffickers, when it comes to controlling what the cartels are trying to do, we've never seen success like you're bringing and the president is bringing. So brag on yourself a bit.
2: I feel so excited about this. Look, we want to save every single American life. We don't want to lose not even one person. But I can tell you this, unlike any president in modern history, and I would garner to say that President Trump is going to be remembered as one of the greatest presidents in U.S. history overall. Great. We have never seen the kind of numbers that we're seeing now. We're consistently seeing the numbers drop, specifically on overdose deaths and poisonings. I just got the numbers today, the latest from the CDC, breaking here on the Joe Pags Show. We have dropped even lower. Now we're under 67,000, so more than an extra 1,500 lives saved just in the past month. Right. From its high point under Biden, we were losing over 112,000 lives a year to overdose and poisonings. That is over 40% down right now under President Trump. We've got the border shut. Think about all the lives that we're saving just on the border alone. Remember, Joe, I would go out there. I would report about the children coming across the border in the hands of smugglers, in the hands of the worst of the worst, and how many lives were lost before they even reached the border, how many women were raped, how many people suffered needlessly and lived enslaved, you know, to these cartels. We're not seeing that now. We're also seeing the numbers drop as far as fentanyl at the border. I mean, untold numbers, and we're hitting the cartels at every single choke point, whether that's land, sea, or air. I have been to Puerto Rico. I was just in, Argentina for the International Drug Enforcement Conference with law enforcement officials from all over the world talking about the success that they're seeing coming from the United States and from President Donald J. Trump. These are huge wins for us, and the Republicans need to start talking about these wins. We need to start talking about what we're really doing. That is saving lives, saving future generations, and really dismantling the cartels right where they're at, right? Taking them down, dismantling them, and protecting the whole of the Western Hemisphere. We would not be able to do it without this administration.
1: I couldn't agree more, and I'm glad that we're bragging on it a bit. And it's not, you're not bragging to be boastful and dishonest. You're bragging because 40,000 fewer people are dying now per year. That's a huge deal. And I love that you went to Argentina. I know that you're monitoring closely what's happening in Mexico and the Northern Triangle as well. So is South America serious about helping us? Is Central America serious about helping us? Is Mexico and Claudia Sheinbaum, are they serious about helping us stop the flow of drugs?
2: Well, I'm glad you brought that up. I was in Colombia, you know, I was part of a delegation that went for the inauguration of President de la Estrella. He is the new president of Colombia, and thank God he is. His win is a win for the United States. Yeah. He is going after the cartels. He is going after the coca and moving forward with eradication, plans for eradication of the coca plant. So we are hitting the cartels in Colombia. We're doing that through our partnerships, building those partnerships. I was able to speak with him one-on-one. I also had great conversations with Mexico's Ministry of Security, Omar Harfuch, who is very close to President Claudia Sheinbaum. They are working to do the same in Mexico in going after the cartels. And believe me, a lot of this would not be happening if it wasn't for the fact that we brought the focus back to the Western Hemisphere and said, enough is enough with the cartels. The cartels know that President Donald J. Trump means business. They know that already. But now what's, I think, the shift that we're seeing is that the pressure that we're putting on across the globe on governments to not only be accountable for what's happening in their own countries, but holding the people in their countries accountable for the crimes that they are committing, much like we're doing here, right, in the United States. When we see drug dealers on the street selling fentanyl to kids, the DEA, you know, Administrator Terry Cole going after them, the FBI, Kash Patel going after them, holding people responsible, bringing law and order back to our country. That's what we're doing. And that's what we're asking our partners to do. We've seen it in Argentina. We're seeing it in Colombia. We're seeing it in Guatemala. Cooperation, untold cooperation in Guatemala right now. Still working on so many other areas. Ecuador, we're seeing untold cooperation there, and Bolivia as well. So Venezuela, we've seen the shift in Venezuela since we took Maduro and his cronies into custody, one of the most successful operations in military history. I mean, these are our wins. And what about operation, you know, in the Caribbean with the Sphere? We're targeting the drug boats out in the Caribbean, and we're taking them out. And it was really not just to send a message, right? But we're also eliminating their financial gains. So even if somebody argues against, well, what are we really doing there? Are these fishermen, or are these, you know, real drug dealers? Who are these high level enough to go after? Yes, they are high level enough, because the hundreds of billions of dollars that these cartels have made in illicit financing and money has allowed them to build up these kingdoms that have put us in competition with some of the most nefarious groups on earth. Our resources, we cannot allow cartels to out-resource our law enforcement. And that's why we are so heavy-handed when it comes to this. We're on the offensive with President Trump's national drug control strategy. We're not letting up. We're targeting them, like I said, at every single choke point. And we're also remembering that there are people within the United States that we are here to help. We want to save lives. We want to help people get to recovery and treatment. And we want

0: holding the bad guys accountable overseas. And sure, are there times where we're going to have to fight and we're going to have to struggle? Yes. But everything, it's worth every bit of that fight, every bit of that fight to get our nation to where it needs to go.
1: It's Sarah Carter, the drug czar for the Trump administration, wh.gov/ONDCP. Go and check out exactly what she's doing. I love that you brought up the drug boats. I was going to bring it up. It's like you read my mind. It's more than just a way to say, hey, we're going to deter you from doing it. It's literally you're stopping people with tons of drugs out in the open water from getting it to us. And I love that we did that. Anybody who's a naysayer on that doesn't understand just how bad it is or how bad it was under Biden and how much better it's getting. I do want to hone in on something, though, that I know that we've gotten our notes before we started today. Fentanyl is a horrible drug. Obviously, it's killing a lot of people. It is poisoning people every day. And because of your work and the president's work, we are getting fewer of those, but it's still a pretty big number. I saw a video of a police officer arresting somebody who had fentanyl. She took a whiff of the fentanyl and almost died on the spot. They had to give her Narcan to save her life. Sarah, you're telling me that there's a drug 100 times worse than that that's out there now? I had no idea. What is this?
0: Yeah, we just released our third major notice, our warning that goes across the nation, and it's carfentanil and fluorofentanil, and metatomidine was our second notice, which metatomidine was rinotranq, which is adulterated into the illicit fentanyl pills that are out on our streets. Carfentanil is used on elephants, mainly large animals, to sedative. It is extraordinarily dangerous, as you can imagine, to human beings. And we have found those pills out there on our streets, and many people have died. In fact, since 2023, and I think this number is low, actually, because I don't think the numbers always reflect the reality, because remember, a lot of people, the autopsies don't reflect exactly how they died. But we've seen over 12,500 deaths with these adulterated fake pills that are on our streets. That's why I say to everyone, I said it, you know, the other night on Sean Hannity's show, please, please, please listen. Do not take a pill that was not prescribed by you, by your doctor to you. You know, don't take one from a family member. Don't take one from a neighbor. Don't think just because you can trust someone. I can't even begin to tell you, and Joe, you know this, as speaking to people as well all the time and doing interviews, how many parents, how many loved ones I've interviewed where they said, you know, my kid took a pill from my neighbor thinking it was an oxycodone, or my child thought that they were taking an Adderall and they never woke up. They died. We found them the next morning. Please understand that there are pills out there that are your death sentence. If you take the pill, you will die.
1: Well, we just saw this news the other day. Hayden Panettiere, the actress, allegedly, yes. We just found out she took one pill. She thought it was something, ended up having fentanyl in it, and she's dead. But, Sarah, we're talking about a drug 100 times worse than that. Listen, the motive probably doesn't matter. The motive probably doesn't matter to you, and maybe it's a dumb question. But why exactly would the cartels or the bad guys that are making this stuff want to have something 100 times worse than fentanyl on the streets of America? Are they trying to kill Americans? Is that what's going on?
0: Look, they have no reason to care whether we live or die. And we have enemies out there that are very powerful enemies that have no problem selling precursor chemicals to the cartels that are powerful chemicals that they will analog with, you know, and mix with the fentanyl or do just on its own in these pills. And they want to make addicts out of Americans. They also do not care if American people die. These are our enemy. I call it subversive. It's unrestricted warfare against our nation. I've talked about this before. We have to be smarter than that. We have to educate our children. We have to educate ourselves. We have to realize that we're dealing with a much different time in history right now. We are dealing with a much different time, a much different enemy, an enemy that does not care whether they lift up arms. And it's not the same as you would think as World War II or World War I or the Vietnam War or North Korea. This is about an insurgency, a fight to take our country and break it from the inside out. And that's why it's so important for people to realize, don't even experiment. It's not worth the risk. Because even if you don't die, If you become addicted, if you go for that second hit, you want to get that big high that you got off the first time, there's a good chance that you will die after that. And even worse, you'll

0: shackled for the rest of your life, addicted, a slave to whatever narcotics you're experimenting with. What we want Americans, and especially our youth, to know is that it's awesome to be free of that. It's great to be limitless when it comes to, you know, when it comes to your future, to having opportunities. Life is not always easy. Sometimes we go and we think we're going to go to something that's going to make our life a little easier. It doesn't. It makes life more complicated, and it makes the risks a lot worse. You know, all you have to do is listen to Secretary Kennedy talk about his own struggles with addiction, and listen to others. Catherine Burgum has been very open, and I work with her as well about, you know, her alcoholism and the struggle, you know, with alcoholism. And others have talked about this. This is our chance to take back our nation. And, you know, Joe, you and I have talked about this in the past. You know, whether it's dealing with manufacturers in India or China, these, you know, precursor chemicals that are coming over to Mexico, a lot of people will ask me, they'll say, you know, why would the cartels want to kill, you know, their customer, right?
1: Right.
0: Because they want to be able to sell this supply. The cartels really don't care. They know there's always going to be a demand. That's how they see it. If they push it, there will always be a demand. What's different now is that we're actually holding them accountable. We're actually going after them in their own territory.
1: I love it.
0: We're actually taking them out at sea. And we're not going to stop, Joe. We're not going to stop. This is a message to the cartels out there, and this is a message to anybody dealing drugs on our streets and this poison. You will pay a significant and very heavy price. President Trump is no longer taking it. We are no longer allowing this to happen. It is the reason why we're working so closely with our partners in the Western Hemisphere. It is the reason why they are working closely with us. We're going to change the trajectory. Look, I say this to every person I meet, a politician overseas, every diplomat I meet, I know that they want for their nations what we want for our nation. We want prosperity. We want to look into the future and have, you know, economic growth. We want our children to be educated. We want health. We want to be able to be innovative and learn and have science and technology and do all the great things that we know we're capable of doing as a civilization. We do not want our civilizations to be controlled and our future to be controlled by a bunch of thugs who are killing our children and killing our people.
1: Sarah Carter is the drug czar. She's amazing. She's with the Trump administration, obviously. Longtime friend of ours. And she said she'll come on after this. Says she'll come on anytime we want. We will have her back very soon. 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
11: From ABC News, I'm Dave Packer. U.S.-bound oil tanker is getting cyber-attacked on the high seas. The FBI and Coast Guard are on the case. ABC News Chief Justice Correspondent Pierre Thomas describes what he's seen.
12: Newly released video showing the moment highly specialized Coast Guard forces and the FBI climb aboard one of two U.S.-bound oil tankers that had been hit by massive cyber attacks. Sources telling ABC News federal authorities took the extraordinary step of heading out to sea off the U.S. coast in the Gulf, boarding the first vessel on August 21st to determine the scale of the hack, that ship losing communications for more than 30 hours.
11: The U.S. now looking into who's responsible for the attacks. President Trump appears frustrated with his Federal Reserve pick tonight.
13: President Trump's new hand-picked Fed Chairman Kevin Warsh defying the president's calls to cut rates, saying instead the Fed needed to raise rates now to tame stubborn inflation.
14: Plain fact is that inflation is too high and has been for too long.
13: Even after the announcement, the president doubling down, posting lower the interest rates and fast.
11: ABC's Elizabeth Schulze. In Los Angeles, the National Transportation Safety Board with an update into a local news helicopter crash last night that killed a news reporter, a pilot, and one additional victim on the ground after the aircraft went down while covering a car crash into a bus. Air crash investigator Fabian Salazar.
15: We are combing the wreckage to the best of our ability to gather as much factual data as we can, even though the wreckage suffer through a post-accident fire.
11: At least 21 people, including 11 children, are dead after a building collapse in Gaza City. That, according to the Hamas-run Gaza Health Ministry, they say the high-rise was damaged by Israeli strikes during the war. The public library in Concord, New Hampshire, says a person finally returned a magazine that's been considered overdue for over 130 years. That overdue fee waived. You're listening to ABC News.
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11: Iran war and strains on oil shipping are pushing oil and gas prices higher. The price of diesel essential to shipping and agriculture has been steadily increasing. And Patrick DeHaan with Gas Buddy says those increases show no signs it could be coming back down.
18: We're now at $6.34 a gallon for diesel. And I would think that by the weekend, we could be at $6.60 a gallon, with some areas of the Midwest approaching $7. there's really no signs of when this might start to slow down.
11: Sean Combs' lawyers say the rap mogul has stopped paying his legal bills as he serves out a 50-month federal prison sentence for prostitution offenses.
19: Sean Combs' civil attorney says the imprisoned hip-hop mogul hasn't paid his legal bill in more than 6 months and is asking a judge to let him off a lawsuit that Combs filed in 2024. The lawyer cited a, quote, total breakdown in cooperation and communication with Combs. In a statement, Sean Combs accused his attorneys of overcharging him and running up his legal bills while he serves out a 50-month sentence in a New Jersey federal prison. Combs is currently scheduled to be released in February 2028. Peter Harlambous, ABC News, New York.
11: Pennsylvania's the department.